0: quarters ago, and we still got one great game for you tonight. Patrick Mahomes is back. AFC West clash. The reigning AFC runner-ups and the Denver Broncos trying to start the season with a W with Bo Nix recovered from that fractured ankle. It's time to talk Broncos and Chiefs for Monday Night Football. 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All right, Brad, and also very worth mentioning here, if you're going to wager on this game or wager on almost any primetime game in the NFL this year, you should be using our friends at BetMGM because the spread right now has been hovering between 1.5 and 2 in favor of the Kansas City Chiefs, and you can get that at low vig with our friends at BetMGM, so you don't have to pay minus 110, minus 115 odds like you'd have to do with other sports books. You can get the Chiefs -2 at minus 105 odds. You can get the Broncos +2 at minus 105 odds. So an excellent opportunity. Again, if you're going to be wagering on the NFL, do it with our friends at BetMGM. All right, that being said, let me refresh the very most up-to-date odds here. We will give our favorite plays for the game, and then we will put together our crew parlay, our off-the-blocks play with everybody. But as of this very moment, again, it's actually, the Chiefs -2 is now minus 102 odds. So nearly plus money if you think the Chiefs win this by at least 2. Broncos +2, again, with our friends at BetMGM, you get that at minus 105. So the Chiefs are 2-point favorites. They were 2.5 earlier today. The total is now, it's between 42.5 and 43. And, Brad, I mean, it goes without saying it's Mahomes' first game back from his torn ACL, the Broncos' legendary pass rush over the last 2 years. And for the Chiefs, their offensive line, which is a big issue last year, they've got an undrafted rookie playing left tackle tonight in Khalil Benson because Josh Simmons is out. And Khalil Benson, in his time at college, never even played left tackle before. So how are the hell are the Chiefs going to score some points tonight, brother? Maybe it's a big Kenneth Walker the third night. What are your favorite plays for this Chiefs-Broncos game tonight?
1: Yeah, I do like the Broncos on the money line. I think they'll win this game straight up. They got kind of the all-white helmets. Those are looking fresh and sharp. Pulling it up right now on the broadcast there on ESPN. So I grabbed on the money line plus 115 earlier today, and I'm standing by that. Though my favorite play is the former ILL standout and Pat Bryant, the buzz of Broncos training camp. Give me the over. Just 23.5 receiving yards. I grabbed it at a minus 110 juice early today. It's now minus 120 there at BetMGM. You look at Pat Bryant last year. He was number 25 in contested catch rate. So he wins a lot of traffic situations. He only averaged 3.5 targets per game, though a healthy 12.2 yards per catch. He went over this 23.5 receiving yards number in 8 of his last 10 games, including the playoffs last season. And he did so against Kansas City back in week 13 of last year. 6 targets, 5 grabs for 82 yards. All he needs, 24. And it's what I feel is a middle of the road Kansas City secondary and overall defense. So give me PB. Pat Bryant over 23.5 receiving yards at minus 110.
0: All right, and that's your submission for our off-the-blocks crew parlay. Yes, so you're submitting Pat Bryant over 23.5 receiving yards. For me, really quickly, aside from our off-the-blocks crew parlay, I do like the Broncos as well. I'm not sure why they're the underdog here. It feels like, again, this is like, let's capture the imagination of all the, you know, the young women audience that are fans because of Mahomes and Taylor Swift. And they're like, oh, Mahomes is back week one. The Chiefs are going to win. I mean, they're not the better team. Now, I do think they win the division this year. I was on the record and I do think that. But I think in terms of week one, like the Broncos are set up in a really great spot here. I get Arrowhead Stadium is a tough place to play, but I'm taking the Broncos here again with how many dogs we saw win that were under a field goal yesterday. I think any amount of points I'll take with the Broncos. And again, with our friends at BetMGM, Broncos +2 at -105. I also like the game total under 43. But Brad, my selection for our off the blocks crew parlay for this Monday Night Football game is I really like the first half under 20.5. Again, it's Mahomes' first game back from a torn ACL. They have an undrafted rookie free agent playing left tackle who's never played left tackle in his life against this Broncos defense. Unless Kenneth Walker has the game of his life, I don't know how the Chiefs are going to score a ton of points in this one, especially to start. And for Denver, we saw them get off to slow starts almost all of last season. I know that it's a new year and it's a new play caller, so maybe that changes about the Denver Broncos this year. But in that same vein, it is the first real game of Davis Webb calling the plays for this offense. So I think there should be some rust expected. Bo Nix, he did play sparingly in the preseason, but this is his first game after recovering from the fractured ankle and the surgery that he had. And, oh, yeah, it's a primetime intra-divisional game with two teams that have produced a lot of low scores in the past. First half, under 20.5. Maybe this game opens up in the second half, but I think the first to 20 wins this game tonight. So first half under 20.5 points is my favorite pick for our parlay. Let's get to producer Brandon Combs. Combs, what are you throwing into the mix, my man?
2: I am going to go Bo Nix over 224.5 passing yards at -115. Look, Bo Nix has a passer rating of 108.8 with 1,013 yards and 7 touchdowns in 4 games against the Chiefs in his career. I mean, he lights this team up. So I think that he does it again tonight. I'm not worried about the injury having any lasting effects on him. I think he does it again here in prime time. I think that the Broncos win tonight as well. So give me Bo Nix over 224.5 passing yards.
0: All righty. Beautiful thing. Let's get to our VP, Monty, Michael Montgomery. Monty, what are you throwing into the pile here for our crew parlay?
3: Yeah, making a little SGP to throw into the parlay here. Give me Rashee Rice over 4.5 receptions. That was around -160, so didn't want to lay that on its own. Pair that with Kenneth Walker III, 50-plus rushing yards, and that gets you to +120 on its own. So I like both those legs there. With Walker, I know the rookie left tackle could be an issue, but just run to the right, you know, and we should be good. And then with Rashee Rice, they use him all over the field all the time. 8 games last year, he had 5 catches in 6 of those games. So I think Rice will definitely get there. And I'd be shocked if Kenneth Walker III doesn't get 50 rushing yards. So give me those two legs, +120.
0: All right, Monty, plus money Monty. That's what we got to start calling him. Finally, our guy Lee in our Westwood One studios. Lee, if you could turn the music down just a touch. And then also, give us your favorite play for this game tonight, brother. What do you like?
4: I like off the blocks. I like a little penguin action. He's rocking the penguin cleats tonight. Jaylen Waddle in his first game with Denver. Sean Payton's talked about moving him all over the formation. I expect to see him doing a lot of quick screens. In 9 games last season, he had 5 or more catches, and that, of course, was with Tua Tagovailoa. I like Bo Nix a lot more, so give me a little Jaylen Waddle to get off the blocks early and often here tonight. Oh, by the way, -135 right, for 4.5. There you go.
0: There you have it. Oh. So, Brad, you've got Pat Bryant over his receiving yards. I'm going with the first half game under. Combs is going Bo Nix over passing yards. Monty's throwing a little SGP into the mix. Rashee Rice, 5-plus catches. And Kenneth Walker, 50-plus rushing yards. And Lee is going Jaylen Waddle over 4.5 catches. All 5 of our objects, all 5 of our legs, if they hit, what are we looking at with our friends from BetMGM?
1: A very cool +1100, as always. Fade or follow, that is up to you.
0: Oh, yeah, big time. All right, they are getting ready to kick it off, as always, with every primetime game we are on the air for. We will keep you updated minute by minute, all the injury news you need to know. That's probably the biggest thing tonight, Brad. Right. It's Mahomes coming off the torn ACL in a year where it feels like the Chiefs dynasty died last year. They still have Kelce. He certainly did not look fleet of foot in any of the training camp videos that we saw of him. Andy Reid, how many more years does he have left? There's question marks about both of their receivers, Rashee Rice and Xavier Worthy. And you've got a Broncos defense that, I mean, has had more sacks in the last 2 years than anybody else in the NFL combined, and it isn't close. And you've got an undrafted free agent rookie protecting Mahomes' blindside in Khalil Benson. What does Mahomes look like? How much will he run, even if he doesn't want to run, Brad? I mean, the second he's under pressure, is he just going to throw the ball to his receiver's feet? Is he going to throw the ball away? You know they're going to want to run the football. So I cannot wait to see the first couple of possessions, how this looks. It's going to be emotional as hell. The adrenaline's going to be flowing. Maybe you do get the Chiefs opening drive. Everything goes according to script, and they come out of the gate, and they throw a big haymaker. But outside of that, I'm just struggling to really kind of grasp. And I, you know, we think about these games all the time. Oh, watch this. Watch this. This game will go the exact opposite of how everybody is thinking. I was looking, searching deep for ways to convince myself that the Chiefs win this football game tonight. I do think they're going to win the division, but the first game of the year, this is about as brutal of an ask matchup-wise as you could draw up for them. How are they scoring 20 points in this game? I don't get it.
1: I don't think they're going to score 20 points in this game. I think it's going to be a low-scoring affair, and the Broncos are going to grind out a victory as a result, probably like 20-17. I'll just go ahead and call the shot. So I like the under. I like Denver straight up. I think really the key area for Patrick Mahomes in this game, knowing that the pressure could really mount against him, is checking down at Kenneth Walker III, who is barely going to leave the field. Getting some of those quick throws to Rashee Rice, which I'd like to utilize in the screen game. Maybe Xavier Worthy in that capacity as well, as I'm looking up and Tom Cruise is in the house there at Arrowhead. So, you know, we're going to see if this Chiefs team is going to be a Top Gun. See what I did there?
0: Nice.
1: I don't think that will be the case. I think they're going to crash and burn like goose.
0: That's, hey, hell of a sentence. Hell of a couple of sentences you just put together there. You see Tom Cruise and you just go off the cuff, off the dome. Perfect.
1: I gotta go Top Gun. Yeah,
0: even if he's not checking it down to Kenneth Walker, and the fact that I don't think Kelsey's gonna be able to get a ton of separation, do we see just a bunch of those little stick routes, like little 3 yard turnaround, yeah, catch the ball and just like kind of fall forward, see if you could pick up 4 or 5 yards? Like, do we see a lot of those with Kelsey tonight? I'd be very intrigued to see that, like where a game where like Kelsey might have 9 catches for like 50 yards because they're just looking to pick up anything short, sweet that they can, because Mahomes is almost certainly going to have to get rid of the football so quickly. And that makes that running game with Kenneth Walker all the more critical, Brad, because if they can't run the football, I mean, then the Broncos are just going to pin their ears back, and it could be a nightmare for Mahomes. Oppositely, though, we've seen and the Chiefs defense, I don't think it's great on paper. You know, again, Chris Jones is getting up there. George Karloftis is their best pass rusher. I do love the addition of Kyrese Tonga from New England. But their secondary, Shamari Connor, their strong safety is out. Alohi Gilman is a newcomer. And then Legarius Sneed, he was a great corner and he's barely been able to stay on the field the last 2 years. And then they got a rookie in Mansoor Delane who they traded up for. So a lot of question marks on this Chiefs secondary. What is the Broncos' approach? Because I know it, everybody knows it. Last year, could not get out of first gear until it felt like the third quarter, fourth quarter in games. So how aggressive are they targeting Jalen Waddle out of the gate, their newest weapon? Can they get Cortland Sutton in some favorable matchups on the outside? Again, what kind of offensive formations is it going to look like for Denver? We've heard they're, you know, just like a lot of other teams, looking to use some heavier personnel, some 12 personnel, some 2 tight end sets. Evan Engram couldn't play that much last year because he was a terrible run blocker. You know, all the idea of him being the big, you know, the joker in this offense last year, he barely had an impact. So, like, who is the go-to guy for Bo Nix? It might be your guy, Pat Bryant, but there are so many.
1: Bryant.
0: Yeah, there are so many weapons for Denver. I wonder, right out of the gate, who is the go-to weapon? What matchup are they trying to exploit?
1: Yeah, those are all excellent points and questions hopefully going to get answers to. I'm also really curious how they're going to deploy the ground game because, look at Sean Payton. He's really talked up Jonah Coleman, who is down on the depth chart. He's the true backup to not only R.J. Harvey. He's going to be more of the change of pace, kind of pass down back, but also to J.K. Dobbins. But Coleman is a beer cake with feet. That's how I describe him. 5'8", 230 pounds. Dude is a great build, a break tackle machine. We saw that at the University of Washington last year. He may get a little bit of action, so they could have like a legitimate triumvirate. Ooh, that's a fancy word. I went to college in that backfield to try to wear down this Kansas City front, burn a little clock in the process. Bo Nix is a guy that's also willing to run, even coming off the ankle injury. So the ground performance across the board for Denver is going to be vital. And the kick is off, and we're underway.
0: That's right. Broncos will have it first. We'll keep you updated by the minute on this game when we return. Broncos and the Chiefs. And also when we come back, the good, the bad, and the indifferent, a Monday staple as it's becoming here on BetMGM tonight. Plus your phone calls and your texts at 310-840-4910. He's Brad Evans. I'm Pat Boyle. This is BetMGM tonight.
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6: Welcome to New York, John Harbaugh. The Giants upset the Cowboys under the lights in the Meadowlands as the new head coach turned the G-Men around way ahead of schedule. Westwood One Sports.
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1: Welcome on back, BetMGM Tonight, Westwood One Sports. He's Brad Evans, I'm Pat Boyle. Phone number to join the show. 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Already a big turnover in the Broncos-Chiefs game. Broncos come out of the gate, third down. Bo Nix back to pass. Arm might have gotten grazed as he threw. Cortland Sutton also didn't really finish the route, and Bo Nix gets picked off by the Chiefs, who then go for it on fourth and two. They convert, and they are on the edge of the red zone right now, third and one, and they've got another first down. Under 10 minutes to go in the first quarter, and the game is tied 0-0. And, Brad, it's the Chiefs defense at home in front of the Arrowhead faithful right away, coming up with a big turnover of Bo Nix and potentially putting him on the board early.
2: Yeah, and I tell you what, one of the primary takeaways that I've seen so far early in this game, it's all about balance for the Kansas City Chiefs. You know, well, you and I talked about it before the season began, adding Kenneth Walker III. I thought they were going to take some responsibility off the plate of Patrick Mahomes, especially coming off the knee injury. And they're certainly leaning on the power run game of Kenneth Walker. He was exceptional last season, even though he only earned about 54% of the opportunity share for the Seattle Seahawks at breaking tackles. He was up there near attempt to contact per attempt, the missed tackle rate, and he's showing up and showing out so far in this game. As I was talking there, it looks like he just ripped off a dozen-yard gain on the ground. So, Kenneth Walker III already doing significant work. Six carries, 29 yards so far in this contest. Mahomes has only got one completion. Hell, he's only thrown two passes. That one completion for 9 yards to Xavier Worthy. So I think they're going to continue to feed the beast. And right on cue, I'm seeing them do exactly that. Yet another carry for Kenneth Walker. This is going to be the story, I feel, of how Kansas City approaches the offense schematically. Andy Reid was like, hey, we got Kenneth Walker, signed this big amount of cash. Let's work the man, because he was so underutilized in Seattle in that full-blown RBBC, and he looks great so far.
1: Yes, he does. So second and goal, will keep you posted as the Chiefs are trying to punch it in for the first score on Monday Night Football. But let's get to what is going to become a Monday staple for us here on BetMGM Tonight. It's called The Good, The Bad, and The Indifferent, as Mahomes runs in for a touchdown, but I think it's coming back for an offensive holding call, Brad. And, I said to producer Brandon Combs, I said, Mahomes should not be 25-1 to score the first touchdown, but it looks like it doesn't matter anyway, because this puppy's coming back because of offensive holding. Yep. So, yeah, there you go. They had two holding calls on one play, the Chiefs did. All righty, let's get to the good, the bad, and the indifferent. Ray, recapping the entire great weekend of sports that was, I'll start us off here with the good for me. We talked about the Giants beating the Cowboys, but how about some love for the Jets? J-E-T-S, Jets, Jets, Jets. Robert Saleh looking for a revenge game? No, sir. You will get blown out. You will get nothing. New York football, both 1-0 for the first time since 2009. It's been 17 years since the Jets and Giants both started off the season 1-0, and the Jets do it. Not only looking great on defense, 23-10, Cam Ward and the Titans' offense look really bad, but again, I think Jets' defense deserves a ton of credit for that, as Mahomes ends up running it in for a touchdown anyway. So Mahomes puts the Chiefs up on the board, and when he runs it in his first game back from a torn ACL, but just to switch gears here back to the Titans, Cam Ward had trouble throwing the football down the field. I mean, their longest passing play was to 14 yards. They couldn't run the ball worth a lick. But I was more impressed by the Jets' offense. Geno Smith barely got touched. Breece Hall ran all over the Titans. Garrett Wilson looked great. Another guy that missed most of the season last year with an injury. So a lot of love for the Jets. You know, I gave plenty of love for my G-men. New York football, both 1-0 for the first time since 2009. Incredible.
2: Yeah, definitely incredible. The good is the NFL offensive bonanza we had here in week one. A whopping 8 teams scored at least 30 points. And entering the game tonight, games average exactly 50 points scored per game. And if that sustains, and we're really on pace because we already got a touchdown on the board, that would be the highest per game average of week one since the 1970 NFL-AFL merger. The current record is at 49.4 points per game, and that was achieved week one of 2012. Fantasy players loved it. Over player prop bettors loved it. Over bettors, period, absolutely loved it. Hell, football fans with no action adored it. Thank you for the scoring in week one, National Football League.
1: Yeah, I mean, it was electric. Absolutely electric. All right, let's get to producer Brandon Combs. Combs, what was the good for you this past weekend?
3: Well, the good for me, normally I would pat myself on the back, but torn rotator cuff, so that would hurt a lot. But still, it's Oklahoma State with the win and East Tennessee State with the cover. Pat, I told you on Friday and you laughed. You scoffed at me. You said, huh? There's no way East Tennessee State's cover. I don't care if this goes to 40. I'll give you the 40. And I said, look, North Carolina doesn't score enough to cover the 35.5. And they didn't. And then Oklahoma State, I told you they were live dogs. And you laughed again. There's no way Oregon's going to kill them. They're going to be so angry from the way they played the week before. And then Oklahoma State just went in and trounced them. So my good Oklahoma State and East Tennessee State coming through for me, baby.
1: I'm glad. I can't wait to hear any pick or prediction that Combs gets right. He said this is going to be his good every single week. It's riveting.
2: Yeah.
1: Riveting radio. Riveting yeah. Radio. Combs, you know, I will give you your respect on the Oklahoma State call. You called it. You said they were live dogs. You did also say East Tennessee State were live dogs in the game. And it was, I mean, again, a second straight week, you get the luckiest cover, I think, in football history. You got back-to-back. It was 35-0 before the game was delayed because of weather for 2 hours. And when the game restarted, North Carolina basically treated it like an exhibition. They were on pace to win it by 50. So you got it. Congrats. I'll give it to you.
3: If it makes you feel any better, I had the over 54.5 in Notre Dame Rice, too. And that was 52-0 with, like, 25 minutes to go in the game, and it finished 52-0. So, yeah.
1: Okay. But hey, great call. You did call Oklahoma State. I got to give you that. All right, let's get to Monty. Michael Montgomery, our video producer. Monty, what was the good for you over the weekend?
4: Yeah, we're going to Iowa. Cy-Hawk battle. Thankfully, it's still a Hawk

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1: Hey, well, I guess we're going to draft a quarterback, right? You don't have your first-round draft pick in April thanks to the Sauce Gardner trade with the Jets. It might be time to clean house. Chris Ballard, Shane Steichen, sorry. It might be a long, long year in Indy. Brad, what was the bad for you?
2: Colson Loveland, man, opens up a Dunkin' Donuts franchise. Oh, the Bears scored 59 points. This is downright idiotic. Now, he ran around 58.3% of the time. It wasn't like he was line tied the entire game. Had a couple of missed opportunities inside the red zone. Thanks, Caleb Williams. He did run 35 total routes. That was the third most among tight ends in week one. Again, by low. It's still going to be a massive big year for Colson Loveland, just a stinker in week one.
1: Yeah, that might be the wildest stat line. No catches for him, and the Bears put up 59. Ridiculous. Let's get to producer Brandon Combs. Yeah. Combs, what was the bad for you?
3: The amount of Packers fans blaming the referees for their collapse in the final 18 minutes of that football game yesterday. Look, I understand that there was a play call or a penalty called on a touchdown in the end zone or an interception in the end zone that they eventually score a touchdown on. But they scored 29 unanswered points in the final 18 minutes of that game. And not only that, but you had Pat's MVP, Jordan Love, blow it out the back of his pants on the final two of the final three drives with a couple of fumbles and an interception. So, yeah, it is not on the refs for that loss. That is on the coach and the quarterback. Stop blaming the referees. You sound dumb.
1: Blow it out the back of his pants. That's something I've never heard before. And I love that you love to pick on Jordan Love. Yikes. You love to pick on Jordan Love. He threw for 387 and was really damn good until, yes, the final two drives. But, yeah, notice how
3: like he always
1: I didn't mention that when we were talking about it, the drive where the Packers do get called for five defensive penalties, three of which were complete phantom calls. But, yeah, for any Packers fan that is blaming the refs as to why they lost, you need to wake up because it was much, much worse than that. All right, Monty. What was the bad for you?
4: Take me to the whole NFC South, where the whole division went winless in week one. Are we really in store for another sub-500 champion three-way tie BS that we got last year? Like, can somebody, you know, take the bull by the horns and win the division? The Saints seem to be decent, but blew the game to the Lions. The Falcons quarterback mess. Panthers, I mean, you gave up 59 points in the first game, so let's not start. And then the Buccaneers, you know, they couldn't get past the Bengals. Maybe that defense is better in Cincinnati, so maybe the jury's still out on Tampa. But the NFC South, just a rough weekend, not winning a single game for any of your teams in week one.
1: Yeah, brutal. Absolutely brutal. The NFC South being bad, tales old as time. All right, Lee DeLapp. Lee, what was the bad for you, brother?
5: For me, a roundabout way of patting myself on the back is that I have an overlap of fantasy baseball championship meeting fantasy NFL week one. It's a lot to take care of, but hey, it's part of the drama that comes with making it to the championship, so I'll just have to shoulder that myself. But it is always a problem. I always kind of miss something, forget to put a pitcher in. So I do hate the overlap of fantasy baseball and football.
1: Well, I mean, that's a good problem to have. You're in your fantasy championship.
5: Yeah, that's right.
1: So
2: yeah, that's right.
1: I mean, you might not be anymore if you forgot to put a pitcher in, but hey, either way, kudos, you made it to the title game. All right, time for the indifferent. For me, this was today's news and off of yesterday's play. Todd Monken, Browns head coach, today saying Deshaun Watson is going to be starting QB in week two and that, quote, there were really good things on film, end quote. I mean, I could care. Honestly, we talked about the Browns and the quarterback room way too much in the preseason. They're sickening. The fact that I said to Lee, thank God, hopefully he didn't listen to me. I was like, honestly, I feel like one of the big upset week one could be the Browns, even though I think Deshaun Watson is going to be terrible. I think the Browns defense could win them this game. I mean, Deshaun Watson might have gift wrapped 17 to 20 points.

0: to the Jaguars himself, throws an interception on his second pass on the fifth play from scrimmage. And then once the game is 34-0, he throws a nice touchdown pass, and that's what Todd Monken's going to choose to reflect on. The one good thing that happened after you got your ass kicked for 50 minutes of game time and 2.5 hours of real time, I'm not even going to get upset because I don't care. Wake me up when Shedeur Sanders is the quarterback. Wake me up when Dylan Gabriel is the quarterback after that. It's going to be a nightmare for Cleveland. We knew it. No surprise. No shocker. But Todd Monken saying there were really good things on film, I'm not going to get upset about that. I can't. I won't let Todd Monken's comments bother me that much. But that's just an asinine thing to say. Brad, what were you indifferent about?
1: I completely agree. An absolute joke that statement was. My ILL. I was at the game against Duke. A guy still cannot tackle. Nate Shepard was running just amok and trucking over dudes. Multiple touchdowns in that game. Illinois loses 31-27. I don't give a damn about football now, rest of season. They're going to be lucky to get to 6 wins. I hope my sons, who are on the Marching Illini drumline, get to a bowl game and it's somewhere nice and warm. But I am entirely focused now on basketball. Illinois football, you're dead to me.
0: Wow. I mean, they're 1-1. They're 1-1. You're giving
1: they're
0: up on the
1: season. They're going to be terrible. You know what? You know who isn't terrible? Pat Bryant, who went to that school, who just casting over for your boy.
0: All right, very good. Way to turn a negative into a positive. But, I mean, come on. You got the Southern Illinois Salukis coming into town, so that should be a big-time win before you lose by 80 to Ohio State.
1: Yeah, and then where do we go? Columbus to face Ohio State. We're giving up 70 in that game.
0: Maybe. They blew that big lead to Texas. All right, Combs, producer Brandon Combs, what are you indifferent about? What are you indifferent about, Combs?
2: Oh, man. I am indifferent on the hit on Kyler Murray that resulted in concussion. Unfortunate that he got knocked out of that game. Unfortunate that he got concussed. Hopefully he's okay. Hopefully he can come back and start some games for this Minnesota Vikings team. But the hit itself, I saw some people on social media calling it a bad hit, a dirty hit by the Packers. I don't see it that way. I felt like it was a fine hit. It was just unfortunate timing and unfortunate position by Kyler Murray. I have no problem whatsoever with the actual hit. They did get a 15-yard penalty for it because it resulted in injury, but I didn't have a problem with it.
0: Yeah, I didn't either. And I think Kevin O'Connell kind of reiterated that as well. And that those are just one of those tough plays where, like, the quarterback, you don't know if he's going to slide. Is he going to go down? Is he going to try to run through me? Kyler Murray then slides last second. You got guys that are already, like, crouched, ready to hit him. And then you kind of just, like, take your momentum into him. And it's just, it's just really bad. It was bad timing. It was an unfortunate hit. But, yeah, I don't think it was dirty in any which way. By the way, beautiful corner route and beautiful bounce back from Bo Nix as he hits Evan Engram with a touchdown as the Broncos tie it back up 7-7. So we were talking about Evan Engram as our guy Lee plays the Tecmo Bowl touchdown sounder. And Bo Nix throws a pick first drive, comes back, hits Evan Engram. A lot of really good passes from Bo Nix there. 7-7 between the Chiefs and the Broncos. All right, let's keep it rolling. Monty, what are you indifferent about from the weekend?
3: Yeah, give me the Bears garbage defense. Who cares when you score 59 points, right? You know, it's like, give up as many points as you want, as long as it's not more than the amount you score. And they got the best offense ever, so they're going to score 1,000,000 points every game. At least that's how I feel today. I'm sure in 2 weeks when they give up 1,000,000 points to whoever they play then, I'll feel differently. But right now, who cares about the Bears' bad defense? We're on cloud nine.
0: And honestly, kind of like the opposite of when your favorite baseball team scores 13 runs and you're like, well, I hope they saved some for the rest of the series, and then they score like one the next day. Maybe it's the exact opposite. Hey, give up all the points now and bring the best defense that you can in week two.
3: Let's hope.
0: Monty, I like it. Turning a blind eye to all the bad things about the Bears this year. All right, let's get to Lee. Lee, what are you indifferent about from this weekend, my man?
4: Seems like every time I turn on the old Twitter, I see my guy Aaron Rodgers having some comments about an old relationship, and I find myself watching for about 10 to 15 seconds before I wonder what the hell it is I'm doing watching this. I am so indifferent. I do not care about Danica Patrick or Shane Lee and Wendley. We get it. You're married. You're happy. Let's talk some football over all that stuff in the Aaron Rodgers media tour every single weekend.
0: Yeah. And look, Cam Hayward did ask him. He did ask him, is your wife real? and Aaron Rodgers like laughed about it. I still haven't seen a picture. Still haven't seen her in real life. Does the guy actually have a wife, or is it an AI chatbot?
4: And I do not care if it is. I'm indifferent.
0: Okay. All right. And that sums it up. That's why it's the good, the bad, and the indifferent, baby. Good segment. Really good stuff. All right. Phone number to join the show, 310-840-4910. Chiefs and the Broncos tied at 7 late first quarter. Mahomes runs in a touchdown in his first game back from a torn ACL. And then Bo Nix, after throwing a pick, bounces back, hits Evan Engram as the Broncos tie it up at 7. We'll keep you posted on the game minute by minute when we return. And maybe some baseball scores as well, because we're going to be talking a whole lot of football the rest of the night. So sit tight, buckle up, and don't go anywhere. We will be right back. He's Brett Evans. I'm Pat Boyle. This is BetMGM Tonight on Westwood One Sports.
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6: Welcome to New York, John Harbaugh. The Giants upset the Cowboys under the lights in the Meadowlands as the new head coach turned the G-Men around way ahead of schedule. Westwood One Sports.
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1: Nex is in the gun. Dobbins in motion. Back to pass. Nex looks left. Cocks his arm. Long pass. End zone. Caught. Far side. Touchdown. A helmet high grab by the tight end, Evan Engram. On the far side, Engram makes the grab. Nex with the throw. And the Broncos have come back with a 19-yard touchdown pass. An extra point will tie it here in the first.
2: Oh, yeah. That's our guy, Kevin Harlan, who, by the way, is going to be with us on the show tomorrow night. Welcome on back, BetMGM Tonight, Westwood One Sports. He's Brad Evans. I'm Pat Boyle. Phone number to join the show, 310-840-4910. That was Kevin Harlan on Westwood One Sports. The game-tying touchdown from Bo Nix to Evan Engram. 19-yard touchdown pass. After Bo Nix threw an interception on the first drive of the game, and then the Chiefs marched it down the field with a lot of the dirty, nitty-gritty stuff by Kenneth Walker III. And then Patrick Mahomes, in his first game back from a torn ACL, scrambling it in for a touchdown to put the Chiefs up 7-0. But then again, Bo Nix and the Broncos marched it right back down and tied the game up. Chiefs had to punt it away on their last drive, so it's 7-7, 2:30 left to go in the first quarter. Bo Nix just completed another pass for a gain of about 9, so he is 6 of 8 for 64 yards, a touchdown and a pick. Brad, your guy Pat Bryan has already cashed the over for you. 3 catches, 32 yards. Engram, that 19-yard touchdown catch. A big piece of injury news to report on. Mansoor Delane, the Chiefs' rookie corner, who they traded up to draft with the 6th overall pick this year. He had the interception. He also got hurt on the play, shoulder injury, questionable to return to the game. He entered training camp with a right shoulder injury, and it looks like on the play that he got the interception, Brad, he might have re-injured that right shoulder. So this Chiefs defense, which already was maybe a little thin, maybe had some injury questions and concerns and some depth concerns, now looks like for the time being they're without their rookie corner, Mansoor Delane. So after a slow start, it looks like Denver's starting to pick up steam.
3: Yeah, I got a couple of takeaways here. Three. Pat Bryant's awesome. I just want to put that out there. He's catching everything inside there. You know, the buzz about him in training camp is showing up. It's materializing here in real time. Again, with the 3 targets, the 3 catches for 32 yards, lead all Denver receivers. They've also been leaning heavily on the tight ends. Like, Evan Engram was a massive disappointment last year. Already a couple of targets, a couple of catches, 28 yards, and that touchdown. Trautman, the other tight end, also has a reception this game. So the Denver tight ends at 3 catches. Jaylen Waddle doesn't even have a single target yet. The coveted offseason acquisition, Cortland Sutton, has a target, but does not have a reception. And the last takeaway I have with the Broncos, RJ Harvey is getting far more work than I anticipated early on. He's got the same number of touches and showing a little bit of pizzazz in his running game tonight, 2 for 13. J.K. Dobbins only 2 carries for 3 yards. So a lot of tight end action, full-blown RBBC undergoing right now for the Denver Broncos. And Pat Bryant killing it. And that could be the story of his entire season. Could be a real breakout on this team.
2: Yes, he did just get called for a holding call. But other than that, yes, he has been great catching the football. Yeah, you know, J.K. Dobbins had the season-ending Lisfranc foot injury last year. And so I always wondered, you know, again, we ask those questions, which guys, you know, injuries from last year is we should ignore, which guys should we pay a little bit more attention to. And again, it's the first quarter, but it does feel like the Broncos will rely just as much on R.J. Harvey as they will J.K. Dobbins. So definitely something to keep an eye out on. Let's talk a little baseball here for a minute and a half, Brad, before we bid you adieu, because your Cubbies still fighting for the wild card. It is very, very tight between them, the Phillies, the Diamondbacks, and the Padres. The Cubs only have a game and a half cushion for that final wild card spot, going up against the Braves. Big time series, and they are pummeling them 5-0. And your guy PCA has 2 hits, and he racked up his 37th stolen base. So 40-40, very much still in the offering for MVP.
3: Yeah, he's going to get it. I think that's a foregone conclusion. The Cubs will do everything, going to pull out all the stops to ensure that PCA is going to get an opportunity to make history and be on that very coveted list of that extremely limited list in Major League Baseball history. You know, Peterson's pitching well tonight, but yeah, I mean, the Cubs' margin for error right now is minuscule. This is a, you know, a tough stretch that they had. They just came off a tough stretch. Now, obviously, they took a, you know, 2 out of 3 against the Pittsburgh Pirates. I wish they would have broke out the brooms. Made me feel a little bit better. But they don't have to see Milwaukee anymore after the, you know, 2 series in 10 days against them. But they have got to start winning these series down the home stretch to ensure, A, they make the playoffs, and B, they can outpace Philadelphia for home field in the wild card.
2: All right, Brad, we will bid you adieu, brother. We've got a Reaction Tuesday coming up tomorrow, depending on what happens in this Broncos-Chiefs game. It's tied up at 7 after the end of the first quarter, but we'll see you tomorrow, my man. Can't wait.
3: Pat Bryan, I love you.
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0: 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We bid adieu to Brad Evans, and that means we got two solo hours coming your way. 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You can now find us on Channel 260. And as always, you can hear us on hundreds of local affiliates throughout North America. Great show so far. Want to hear from you, your calls, your texts on the biggest takeaways from week one in the National Football League. 310-840-4910. You could call, you could text 310-840-4910. And we're also keeping you updated minute by minute on this Chiefs-Broncos Monday night football game to finish off week one at Arrowhead Stadium. 7-7 tie ball game with 11.5 to go in the second quarter. Game started with the Chiefs defense coming up with a big play. Mansoor Delane, the sixth overall pick rookie, coming up with an interception of Bo Nix on a play that Mansoor Delane got hurt on, by the way. He's questionable to return with a shoulder injury. And then Patrick Mahomes, in his first game back from a torn ACL, scampered it in from 15 yards out for a rushing touchdown. And then Bo Nix and the Broncos offense found their bearings, and it ended in a 19-yard touchdown pass from Bo Nix to Evan Engram. Both teams have punted since, so 7 apiece, 11 minutes left to go in the second quarter. The Chiefs have not had any success throwing the football. 2 for 7 for 14 yards is Mahomes, but they have relied heavily upon their newest toy, the reigning Super Bowl MVP, Kenneth Walker III, who's got 9 carries, 45 yards, and we are only just a few minutes into the second quarter. It could be a monster night for Kenneth Walker III. Meanwhile, for the Broncos, Bo Nix, 8 of 10 for 76 yards. He does have that touchdown. He also has that pick. Pat Bryant, Brad's guy from the ILL, he's got 3 catches, 32 yards. And the Chiefs are going to punt it away again. I just saw Mahomes try to throw a ball out to the flat that had no juice on it, and I was like, oh my gosh, did that really just happen? But you had a Broncos defender jump up and just get a fingertip on it. So it was going to be a wide-open first-down conversion. But that Denver Broncos defensive line living up to their identity, even when they're not getting after Mahomes, they're affecting the passing game. So Chiefs have had no success throwing the ball. Mahomes, again, now 2 of 8 for 14 yards, and it's a tie ball game. 310-840-4910 is the number to join the show, but you heard the man. You heard the voice. BetMGM tonight after dark. We kick it off with Hot or Cold with producer Brandon Combs. Combsy, I know we've got a ton of arguing to do, but before we get to me and you, head-to-head, NFL, college football. One of us has bragging rights in one sport. One of us has bragging rights in the other sport. You also put up 180 points in our fantasy league, which was absolutely astounding. But what's going on, brother? How you doing?
1: Yeah, man, it was a good weekend of football. Just being able to just sit down and watch 12 hours of football on Saturday, 12 hours of football on Sunday. Look, man, I've had a ball, and I don't know how much arguing we're going to do in Hot or Cold, because some of these things I think we're probably going to agree on tonight, which is going to be a really different edition of Hot or Cold. But yeah, man, I'm excited to get to it. Are you ready for the first one?
0: Yes, sir.
1: Shedeur Sanders is being blackballed by the Cleveland Browns. Hot or cold?
0: You use the term blackballed. I'm going to go cold. I'm going to go cold because let's not forget he started, what, 8 games last year for the Cleveland Browns? I know it's a different coaching staff. I don't think Todd Monken is blackballing Shedeur Sanders. I think it's only a matter of time before they do go to him. I mean, if the Browns are 0-8, and Deshaun Watson is still the starting quarterback, okay, maybe we'll have to revisit this conversation. But I believe, especially after week one, where Deshaun Watson throws a pick on the fifth play from scrimmage, he was god-awful. They got whitewashed by the Jaguars. And Todd Monken had the audacity to say that Deshaun Watson, that there was some good things on film. Yeah, I mean, look, I'm not going to over... I was indifferent to that, right? We did the good, the bad, and the indifferent. I'm not going to overreact to coach speak. I'm sure Todd Monken is probably saying to himself, oh my God, we are screwed. But they don't want to hit the panic button just yet. They're not going to replace the quarterback after week one. After week three, week four, yeah, could be a viable solution, and especially if Deshaun Watson looks as bad moving forward as he did yesterday, which was a surprise to nobody. So Shador will get his chances. I don't think he's being blackballed by the Browns. It's only a matter of time before they make a quarterback change and he steps in for the terrible Deshaun Watson.
1: Yeah, when you look at the box score, Deshaun Watson, if you didn't watch the game, you look at that box score and him having a 97.7 passer rating, 16 to 22 passing, it doesn't really tell the story, right? Because a lot of those yards, a lot of those passing numbers came when the game was already out of hand and the Jaguars were just playing in soft coverage, trying to get out of the stadium. That first half, with 33 total yards of offense, the ineptitude of the Cleveland Browns offense under Deshaun Watson, and then just not wanting to give this kid a chance to be successful after drafting him. And even if it's not him, even if it's Dylan Gabriel, who they drafted ahead of Deshaun Watson, or Shador Sanders, I should say, even then, you should have gone to him in the second half. Going away from Deshaun Watson, I don't understand this love affair with Deshaun Watson that this coaching staff has. Maybe it has something to do with the contract that they paid him to have, but I can't imagine that you got into that locker room and any player could look at you square in the eyes afterwards and be like, yeah, coach, you put us in the best position to succeed in this football game by having Deshaun Watson under center. And then trying to double down on it and be like, oh, there was good stuff on tape. We're going to do it again in week two. I mean, you might, if I'm a Cleveland Browns, I might lead a Rudy type situation in there and just start putting my jersey on the desk. Look, I'm out, coach. Sean's starting, I'm out. It's bad. Like, how, as a player, how could you go into that, into any of the practices or anything leading up into this week and be excited about playing football with that guy under center? I just don't understand it.
0: I don't either. But you threw out the term in your hot or cold prompt, blackballed. He's not being blackballed. He's going to see the field. He's going to see the field in just a couple of weeks. Again, Tampa Bay's defense didn't look all that great, giving up 33 to Cincinnati. Now, a lot of the turnovers were the reason why. Carolina's defense in week three, they just gave up 59 to your Bears. So, look, I mean, over the next 2 weeks, if the Browns can't put up any semblance of offense or points, Then there will be a change, and it probably wouldn't be a short week. It wouldn't be a Thursday night football game against the Steelers. You're looking at the mini bye week five at the Jets. That's Shador Sanders taking over. So I think Deshaun Watson will get four games, and he'll get four games max, because I don't think he's going to be very good. I think he's going to be just as terrible the rest of the season, as long as he is the starting quarterback as he was yesterday.
1: All right, moving on. Arch Manning, let's go to college football. Arch Manning vaulted into the top of the Heisman conversation on Saturday night. Hot or cold?
0: I'm going to go with hot. I mean, again, a tale of three quarters and then one quarter. Combs, I'm going to be honest. I turned the football game off at the start of the fourth quarter and turned it back on once the Longhorns got back within a score. I couldn't believe my eyes. That was one of the more stunning comebacks I had ever seen, because of how bad Texas was for the first three quarters. I mean, you come out and you fumble on the first play, and then you throw an interception on the second drive. That wasn't Arch Manning's fault at all, by the way. I mean, it was a great diving attempt by Coleman, but in trying to make a diving catch for the football, the ball pops up into the air as he hits the ground and goes right into an Ohio State's defender's hands. Ohio State marches right back down the field, turns it into a touchdown. You had Ryan Wingo drop a wide open touchdown before the end of the first half, and then Ohio State gets 10 more points in the final 3 minutes of the first half. You're down 23-3 going into the fourth quarter, and out of nowhere, Texas goes 15 plays, 91 yards. Arch Manning making it happen with his arm and his legs. They score a touchdown, three and out. 13 plays, 72 yards, another touchdown. Arch just on the money, making plays, on rhythm, on timing, making the deep balls count. And then, of course, Ohio State, that this comeback really was made possible because their kicker makes three field goals on his first three chances, and then he's got a 45-yarder to seemingly put the ball game away. And, of course, he misses it left. And what does Texas do? They drive right down the field again for the third straight drive, methodical drive, easy running for Hollywood Smothers, easy open reads for Arch Manning, and they score a touchdown with under 30 seconds to go. So 21 zip in the fourth quarter to win it. Just because of that comeback, yes, Arch Manning did vault himself into the top of the Heisman conversation with what Malachi Toney and Darian Mensah have done through 2 weeks at Miami. It's tough to say he belongs ahead of one of those guys. But again, you do it on the biggest of stages against an incredible defense in a primetime game, one of the games of the year. And again, Arch was bad. His receivers were killing him with those drops that took touchdowns off the board or directly led to turnovers. He also wasn't good himself. But then that fourth quarter, yes, he almost single-handedly carried Texas back from the dead. So you have a fourth quarter like that, that's what everybody's going to remember. Yeah, Arch Manning has vaulted himself right back to the top of the Heisman conversation, and I'm glad I didn't give up on him after last season because, my God, what a comeback that was.
1: Yeah, I mean, it was a legacy quarter is what it was. I mean, that was a legacy comeback for Arch Manning, and it's against the number one team in the country at the time in Ohio State to come back from 23-3 down in the manner that they did. I do think that he vaulted himself into the Heisman conversation. I do think he's going to be right there with Darian Mensah and with CJ Carr come the end of the season, guys that we're going to be talking about as we go. Going further, I have one more question for you here. Are you okay with them then jumping Notre Dame and Georgia in the rankings and going all the way from 4-1 after looking bad and pedestrian for three quarters and then having that comeback? Do you think that warranted vaulting over Notre Dame, who, yes, I understand, only beat Rice, and Georgia? Are you okay with that move?
0: Yes. Yeah, I got no problem. You beat the number one team, you should be the number one team in the country. You know, again, these rankings are fluid. They're going to change. If Notre Dame played Miami next week and they beat them by 20, Notre Dame should jump Texas then. But no, I got no problem. Georgia played a cupcake school again, and Notre Dame played Rice. So I have no problem Texas going to number one. The only rankings I care about, Combs, are the ones in the middle of December, where Notre Dame ain't getting screwed this year because they ain't going to lose a game. So, no, I got no problem with Texas being number one. But I don't want to sound like I'm grandstanding, right? I don't want to be the guy like, oh, how dare you guys laugh at that. But, like, look, man, AI sucks. I hate AI. I hate what it's done to us on social media. And I hate the AI slop that people use to get a laugh. Even if I laugh, there are some things that I will laugh at privately. The AI video of Sark, who, by the way, I'm sure you saw his on-field post-game, didn't give Holly Rowe a single second, like barked and chirped. I don't know what he said, and then walked away without even answering a question. There was an AI slop video of him backhand smacking Holly Rowe, and they asked Arch Manning about it afterwards, and they all chuckled and laughed about it. He was like cracking up about it, and again, I'm not going to be the guy that's like, oh, how dare you laugh at that? Like, you need to stand up and make sure that you're protecting, like, women journalists. But I don't know. It was just, like, it wasn't funny. It was a stupid, terrible AI slop video. And I do think the thing that we should be harping on is the fact that Sark was, I get it, you're juiced up, man. You still got to have some professionalism and do an on-field interview right after the game ends. As dumb as those questions sometimes might be, I do think Holly Rowe is great. So the fact that Sark was feeling himself in the moment, couldn't even do an on-field interview, and then you had that AI video really kind of cloud what the real headline should have been. I thought that put a sour note on the night, but other than that, big win for Texas.
1: There's a lot of things I laugh about. I have a dark sense of humor, so there's a lot of things that will make me laugh. Something like that, though, I didn't find it amusing. I didn't find it funny, and I didn't like the way that Sark handled himself after the game. I thought in the moment, I was like,
0: it seemed like a clown.
1: As a coach or as a player, that the reporters have jobs to do. And that's all they're trying to do is do their job. So, yes, you're in the moment. Sometimes it's after a loss. Sometimes it's after a big win. You have to conduct yourself in a professional manner. And Sark just screaming out, that's Longhorn ball. That's Longhorn ball. Well, for three quarters, you got your ass kicked. So it's going out there and just screaming at Holly Rowe, oh, that's Longhorn ball. Have some tact. Have some class and have some professionalism in your post-game interview, because Holly Rowe does a phenomenal job on ESPN with these interviews and with these post-game interviews. No reason to handle her like that. I thought that was a joke. I'm with you there. All right. Let's go back to the NFL. The Buffalo Bills are a problem. Hot or cold?
0: Yeah, hot. Without a doubt, hot. I'm not moving off my take yet that I think the Texans defense could be the 85 Bears. Now, did the 85 Bears give up 30 points at all to anybody that season in 85? I don't think they did. I'd have to go back and check, but definitely not a great week one showing for the Texans defense. Then again, you're going up against who I think is the best overall player in the NFL, the best quarterback in football right now, and that is Josh Allen. And, he carved him up. It was inevitable. Like, Josh Allen was Thanos, right? I mean, he made every single big throw he needed to make on the money, made every right decision. The run game was pretty decent for Buffalo. They are going to be a problem. I'm still concerned about their defense, right? Because Houston was able to score pretty easily against them. They did get the turnover to win the game, and that's all that matters, strip-sacking C.J. Stroud. But, this offense ain't going to miss a beat, man. And again, it doesn't matter. DJ Moore, by the way, great first game as a Bill. Other than that, there's still, in my opinion, not a lot of household names, but the run game is going to continue to cook, pun intended, with James Cook. Josh Allen was Superman. That touchdown run that he had, like, the Texans, they had dared him to be Superman the last two times they played them, and they shut him down. But Josh Allen can still be Superman no matter who the defense is. That run game is going to be great. Joe Brady's system and his scheme works. He didn't look overwhelmed in his first game as head coach. Again, I got question marks about the Bills' defense still and their ability to stop the run. But overall, yeah, they're going to be a problem, man. I picked them to win the AFC East because I think you and I both think the Patriots are going to take a step back. But I'm starting to think after week one, the Bills might be the number one overall seed in the AFC come January. They are going to be a problem indeed.
1: Yeah, look, I still think the Ravens will end up being the number one seed, but I do think that the Bills are going to be a problem for the Ravens in the playoffs when normally they actually are a problem for the Ravens in the playoffs. So I look at this Bills team and going into Houston, and you're right. Like, I love this Texans defense. I think this Texans defense is still going to be one of the best defenses in the NFL. But to go into their house and do what you did to them in their house, that's impressive for this Buffalo Bills team. That's impressive for Josh Allen. That's impressive for Joe Brady in his head coaching debut. They just look like a different unit, and he loves having weapons, and they've got some weapons around him now. DJ Moore looked fantastic, as much as that makes me want to throw up in my mouth to say DJ Moore looked fantastic for the Buffalo Bills, and that offense looks like it is going the right way. And CJ Stroud, look, again, like, he's in that category for me with Justin Herbert and really, I mean, your guy, Jordan Love, with guys that are just so hyped up that I just see time after time not be able to perform when the game is on the line. And that's what you saw again from
0: CJ Stroud.
1: Just space that. CJ Stroud. So yeah, it's definitely one of those things where I think that the Bills showed up and they showed out. And sure, CJ Stroud had a good first 3.5 quarters, but man, you got to show up when the game's on the line, man, if you're going to be a superstar quarterback in this league. And that's what everybody's pumping CJ Stroud to be, and he just was not that at the end of the game.
0: Yeah, he got strip sacked on his first drive, and he got strip sacked on his last drive. In between that, he was nearly flawless. He was really damn good. He threw for 275 and two touchdowns. And, you know, you wouldn't know about the injury problems that the Texans had, especially with Noel tearing his ACL in the preseason. But, you know, Nico Collins, still a beast that is super underrated. Not Jalen Noel. Who tore the ACL for the Texans? Why am I blanking? Jaden Higgins.
1: Jaden Higgins, yes, sorry.
0: Yeah, so Higgins tore his ACL. Jalen Noel was good, had the one big chunk play. Hutchinson was good. I mean, they have like 12 different guys catch the football. That's what I was really impressed with most, is it looked like the Texans' offense wasn't really predictable. They had a lot of different good looks. But yeah, I mean, the game comes down. It's one possession. With Josh Allen playing a perfect game, C.J. Stroud, you can't afford to turn the ball over on the first drive, and you certainly can't afford to turn the ball over on the last drive, because I thought the Texans were going to win it, Combs. They get the ball back with a minute 36 at their own 29. And right away, C.J. Stroud hits Dalton Schultz to get it to midfield. Then he hits Dalton Schultz again. Third and two, they convert. They're already in the red zone with under 40 seconds to go, and I'm like, oh, yeah, they're going to pull this thing off. And they get it to first and goal at the 9. With 25 seconds, they had a timeout left. I'm like, oh, they're going to do this thing. Buffalo's defense is going to fold. They really haven't stopped them all game. And then CJ just, again, it was a good pass rush. Rousseau gets his hand on it, and it knocks it out of his hand. Like, it's just unfortunate timing. But for a guy that's in CJ Stroud's position, like you mentioned this year, that cannot happen to end the game. It really can't.
1: Yeah, no, absolutely not. And that's my thing. Like, it is not about, like, football is a 60 minutes and 1 second if you're in the Big Ten, but it's a 60 minute sport. You have to play a full 60 minutes in the NFL. And if you're going to be an elite quarterback, if you're going to be a quarterback that is a superstar, thought of as a top five, even a top 10 quarterback, you have to be able to finish. That is the biggest point of a quarterback in crunch time, is a quarterback that can finish. And time again, we've seen it too much from C.J. Stroud, the inability to finish the game.
0: Yeah, absolutely. 100%. 310-840-4910. We want to hear from you. Your biggest takeaways from week one, or Arch Manning and Texas's unbelievable comeback on Saturday night. You can call, you can text, 310-840-4910. I've got some more college football takeaways. We'll continue on with some more hot or cold when we return. That's producer Brandon Combs. I'm Pat Boyle. 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
3: Welcome to New York, John Harbaugh. The Giants upset the Cowboys under the lights in the Meadowlands as the new head coach turned the G-Men around way ahead of schedule. 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
1: Come on. 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Westwood One Sports. I'm Pat Boyle. Phone number to join the show, 310-840-4910. You can also hit me up on Twitter at PatBoyle44. Want to hear from you. Your biggest takeaways from week one in the National Football League or your reactions to that incredible Texas comeback over Ohio State. We've been hitting on a little bit of everything here so far in the show. We also got some news to get to you from today that we still have to get to regarding Myles Garrett, regarding Landon Dickerson, regarding some other players that suffered some injuries in week one. They're a part of the game. We hate them, but injuries are a part of the game. They're already affecting multiple teams. So we'll hit on a bunch of that stuff here over the final 90 minutes of the show. But we're also giving you updated, minute-by-minute updates of Broncos and Chiefs. Right now, they're at the two-minute warning in the second quarter. And at Arrowhead Stadium, it's 7 apiece. It's 7 points each. It's been this score since, like, midway through the first quarter. Bo Nix threw an interception on the first drive. Patrick Mahomes, in his first game back from a torn ACL, runs it in from 15 yards out. And then the Broncos answered 4.5 minutes later with an Evan Engram 19-yard touchdown catch. So that was at the 3:48 mark in the first quarter. And we haven't had any points since. 7 apiece, 2-minute warning. But the Chiefs do have the ball, and they're on the cusp of the red zone. And honestly, Mahomes, he's going to be on your highlight reel. He's going to be the guy that people are talking about because first game back, he runs in a touchdown from 15 yards out. But honestly, this game, this first half, it's been all Kenneth Walker, the reigning Super Bowl MVP. He's picking up right where he left off. We are not at halftime yet. And Kenneth Walker III already has nearly crossed the 100-yard mark. He's nearly crossed the century mark. 14 carries, 89 yards. And you know what? As a matter of fact, he has crossed the century mark because he's also got 16 receiving yards. So in the first half alone, Kenneth Walker's got 105 yards from scrimmage. And he's got some bruising runs. He had a 28-yard carry. And this Denver Broncos defense, man, they're top three unit in football. Them, the Texans, and the Seahawks, I think, are the three best defenses in football. And he's making these guys look like little boys when they go to try to tackle him. He's running people over. He's stiff-arming. Get off me! Get off me! So Kenneth Walker III showing up and showing out in his Chiefs debut, and he's had to because the Chiefs have had no success throwing the football. First of all, Creed Humphrey can't even snap the football. He's snapped two different balls at Mahomes' feet. And then on top of that, Chiefs receivers are just getting no separation. Mahomes is 6 of 16 for 43 yards. Xavier Worthy just made his second catch. He's only got 13 yards. She Rice doesn't even have a target, let alone a catch. Kelsey's got nothing. So, I mean, it is all short passing, get rid of the football very, very quickly. But, I mean, it's working because it feels like we're seeing the Broncos from 2025 again, where they get themselves into second and longs and then third and mediums, and they just cannot convert. So Broncos, another slow start.

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1: In our crew parlays, I had the first half under 20.5, and I mean, Denver still does have a chance to score, but the Chiefs lead at 14-7 off the Rashee Rice 13-yard touchdown catch. So there you go. Kansas City back in front. 310-840-4910. All righty. 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BetMGM, all one word, space, tonight, I'm in there, Combs is in there, Brad, Monty, Lee, the whole crew, and you can compete with us for bragging rights. They're on the line all season long. So even if you missed week one, you're a little behind the eight ball, but that's fine. You want to play with us, you want to play with the show, you want to play with the guys, the experts, yes, myself included, because I went 11-4 in week one at the top of the table. You can play with us for bragging rights all season long. 310-840-4910 is the phone number to join the show. Let's talk some more college football. Combs and I were talking about the Texas-sized comeback. Look, a lot of folks to blame for Ohio State. Naturally, Ryan Day is going to get some blame because it feels like they just completely took their foot off the gas. Once the fourth quarter started, they thought they had the game wrapped up 23-3. And I mean, I never pictured Texas coming back, but everything Ohio State did well, blitzing, getting after Arch Manning, limiting the explosives in the run game, they stopped doing them. So Ryan Day, who is, again, the defensive guy, he's going to get some blame for that because Texas could not move the football in the first three quarters. And then in the fourth quarter alone, three drives, three touchdowns, and 256 total yards of offense. Arthur Smith, of course, will get some blame because he's the offensive play caller. And Arthur Smith, I mean, couldn't wait to try to run the clock out when they went up 23-3. They get the ball back. They try running the clock out. They try running the clock out again. Julian Sain couldn't complete a pass. Then when they had a chance to ice the game, they miss a field goal. So Arthur Smith's going to get some blame. Julian Sain's going to get some blame. But, I mean, it was everything that could go wrong did go wrong for Ohio State in that fourth quarter. That's a brutal, brutal collapse for them. I'm not worried about the Buckeyes moving forward. You know, when you take a look at their schedule for this season, it's not all that difficult, at least in my opinion. Early on in the season, I could be wrong. Maybe Monty's Iowa Hawkeyes do end up beating Ohio State this year. I doubt it. They have to go on the road to Indiana and play Cignetti, who beat them in the Big Ten title game last year. But outside of Indiana, I don't see Ohio State losing again. I don't. I mean, they were dominating Texas in their own building for 45 minutes. And I'm not going to let the 15 minutes cloud what I think is easily top three team in the country. Again, if that game is played in Columbus, maybe they not only don't take their foot off the gas, maybe they beat them by 30. I mean, their defensive line was dominating Texas. They were getting really good push on the offensive side. Like, they were dominating the ball game. So I don't think Ohio State is going to lose again outside of maybe on the road to Indiana. They still do have five ranked games at Iowa, which I mentioned. And I'm sure there will be a lot of Hawkeyes fans like Monty that talk themselves into thinking that Iowa can win that game. They'll probably keep it close for a half. Ohio State's got to go to number 12 USC. I haven't been impressed with what the Trojans have put on tape so far. What you thought might trip them.

0: up earlier in the year. Oregon, we'll get to them in a second. That game's at the Horseshoe. They ain't losing Oregon. I don't see it happening. And then it comes down to the final game of the year against Michigan, which is at the Horseshoe in Columbus. And despite the Wolverines getting their season back on track yesterday, I still don't think they're good enough to beat Ohio State. So maybe the Buckeyes lose one more game, but if they go 10-2 and their two losses are to Texas and Indiana, they're getting in the college football playoff. I'm not worried about them. And for the Longhorns, now they're the number one team in the country, but they can't afford to have a slow start like that the rest of the year because their schedule is incredibly difficult. They got to play Tennessee on the road, and the Vols are really damn good. They got to play Oklahoma in the Red River Shootout, which is never an easy game. And I know the Sooners looked pretty anemic on Saturday against Michigan, but that's always a tough test. And they have to still play three more top 10 teams, Ole Miss, LSU, and A&M. And LSU and A&M are both on the road. So this ain't going to – I don't think this season's going to get easy at all for Texas. I mean, let's draw up a scenario where the Longhorns are 9-0 going into the final 3 weeks of the season. Not inexplicable to see them losing to both LSU and A&M on the road. 10-2 for them, again, probably gets them in the college football playoff, but again, who's to say they don't get tripped up beforehand? Because I didn't think they'd have to come back from 20 points down. And as much as I believe in Arch Manning, I don't know if I believe in Sark all that much. He was getting Ryan Day was coaching circles around him in the first three quarters. Their receivers are supposed to be their best part of their game. Coleman and Wingo, those guys couldn't catch a football to save their lives in the first three quarters. And their special teams were terrible, and they were undisciplined and sloppy. So yeah, Texas, again, they deserve all the headlines. They deserve the number one ranking in the country, but I'm not guaranteeing them in the college football playoff just yet. 310-840-4910. Let's get to Oregon, shall we? Oh, Dan Lanning. It felt like going into the season, I said this on the show, that I felt like there was no coach under more pressure heading into this season than Dan Lanning. A guy that's always, it feels like they're always in the college football playoff. They're always a top five team. They always have an NFL caliber quarterback and talent all around the field. And Oregon's always the bridesmaid and they're never the bride. They always come up short. And it felt like, well, they got Dante Moore, who looks like a surefire number one overall pick. And they squeak by Boise State last week. And I ignored it. Or I turned a blind eye to it. I said, all right, week one, I think Boise State's actually a pretty damn good team. Oregon's going to be fine. Dante Moore is really good. The run game, I think, is going to be fantastic. Like, their offense is just too good, despite the inefficiencies their defense showed. And, yeah, you have Eric Morris. Eric Morris, the genius. Eric Morris, the GOAT. The guy that took North Texas to top 25 relevancy last year. In his second game with Oklahoma State, they lost by 14 to Tulsa last week. And I said, well, hold on, because the box score might be a bit misleading. They went for it like seven times on fourth down, failed five times, especially in the red zone multiple times. Drew Mestemaker is a guy that's a quarterback that's got some experience. Especially what he did, you know, the last 2 years with Eric Morris at North Texas. This is his guy. And Oregon couldn't get stops when they needed him. Couldn't get stops at all. Dante Moore was wildly inefficient. I mean, I don't know how you take him number one overall after that game against an Oklahoma State defense that is no world beater by any stretch of the imagination. He couldn't even complete 50% of his passes. Oregon, again, couldn't convert a fourth down to save their lives. They turned it over on downs three times in their final five possessions. And it's like, not even like they were getting chunk yards and then a couple of bad breaks. We led them to a fourth down and they just couldn't convert it. Like, no, it was like first down, second down, third down, fourth down, turnover. I mean, that's what happened. Oklahoma State goes in front 36-31. Oregon goes three and out. They get the ball back. They go four and out. They get the ball back. They go four and out to end the game. because Dante Moore couldn't come up with a big play. And, I mean, he couldn't deal with the pressure that Oklahoma State was throwing his way. Kudos to Eric Morris and the Cowboys for a massive win. But, man, this is a what could be a crippling loss for Dan Lanning in Oregon when you look back at the end of the season, because I don't know how you have them. I don't know how you think they're going to bounce back and be fine after this. There are so many issues with that defense. They've got to play Ohio State. They got to play UCLA on USC on the road. They do have a very favorable schedule. Those two teams in Michigan, the only three ranked teams they got left on the schedule, but I don't think this team's getting in the college football playoff with two losses if one of them is to Oklahoma State. 310-840-4910. All right, it's halftime at Arrowhead. Chiefs lead the Broncos 14-7. We will take a short break. We will continue to give our top takeaways from the weekend when we return. 310-840-4910. You can also hit me up on Twitter at PatBoyle44. I'm Pat Boyle. 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
2: Welcome to New York, John Harbaugh. The Giants upset the Cowboys under the lights in the Meadowlands as the new head coach turned the G-Men around way ahead of schedule. Westwood One Sports.
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1: Shotgun snap, the fake handoff, the quick throw caught by Rice. He breaks the tackle, runs to the 10, to the sideline, the 5, to the pylon. Touchdown, Kansas City. Rashee Rice caught it, broke, drove, and a 13-yard touchdown pass for Patrick Mahomes. And the Chiefs have taken a 13-7 late first half lead over Denver.
2: 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I'm Pat Boyle. The phone number to join the show, 310-840-4910. Taking your biggest takeaways from week one in the NFL. 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You can also hit me up on Twitter, at PatBoyle44. That was our guy, Kevin Harlan, who I misspoke earlier. He will be with us on the show Wednesday night. The great Kevin Harlan will be on with us, BetMGM tonight, on Wednesday at 7 o'clock Eastern to talk all things NFL Week 1, including the three games that he did. I mean, is there a guy that works harder than Kevin Harlan? He did opening night in Seattle, Patriots Seahawks for Westwood 1. He did Chargers game on TV yesterday for CBS, and he's doing this game tonight. So in the last 3 days, Kevin Harlan flew to Seattle, then flew to Los Angeles, and then flew to Kansas City tonight. Guy's a stud. Guy's an absolute stud. And I think he's flying straight to Wisconsin. I believe he's going straight to Wisconsin, but he'll be there on Wednesday, because I believe that Kevin Harlan is doing the Packers-Jets game. Although that wouldn't make sense, because that game's at MetLife. I was texting with Harlan the other day. He said something about being in Wisconsin. I don't know. Maybe he lives there. I don't know. Anyway, 310-840-4910. So that was the Rashee Rice touchdown catch that put the Chiefs up 14-7. They lead at 14-7 at halftime. Big news yesterday during all the action in the games is Myles Garrett going on injured reserve. Not only that, the LA Rams not even setting a timeline for Myles Garrett's return. He had knee surgery today. Now, this isn't a big shock if you watched the Thursday night game in Australia, Rams-Niners, Myles Garrett, 27 pass rushes without a single pressure. First time that he didn't have a quarterback pressure in a game since 2018. Said after the game, I don't feel like myself. I'm not 100%. My knee's not 100%. And I was like, okay, well, how much of that is the truth and how much of that is him getting sunned by Trent Williams to the point where Trent Williams neutralized him? Maybe I should have taken the reigning defensive player of the year's at his word a little bit more, because, yeah, he is getting knee surgery and he's going on injured reserve. And Sean McVay said, quote, I don't really have one yet, talking about a timeline. It's all contingent upon how things go today. You feel good about it, but I think I'd be unfair to him, or really just without having the totality of all the information to put any sort of timeline on it. We know that he'll be available in 4 weeks potentially, so we'll just take that at a day at a time. That's my McVay impression. This is the massive concern that I think all Rams fans and any football fan had in the back of their minds after watching that game Thursday. It's like, whoa. Talking about his knee not being 100%. You know, they make the big blockbuster offseason trade. They get spanked by the Niners on Thursday. The defense doesn't look good. Myles Garrett doesn't look good. If there's one thing that could wreck this potential Super Bowl season with all the expectations that the Rams have, it's Myles Garrett not, you know, battling a knee injury throughout the year. And they're like, screw it. We're going to get ahead of this right now. Let's put him on IR. We don't need Myles Garrett weeks 2 through 5. We're going to need Myles Garrett in January and hopefully February. And so this is a smart decision by the Rams, but there's no guarantee that he comes back and is going to be 100%. A minimum of 4 weeks. What if he's out till week 10? Again, in the grand scheme of things, assuming the Rams are good enough to make the postseason, which they'd have to be the biggest disappointment in NFL history to miss the playoffs. But without Myles Garrett, I mean, we all assume Aaron Donald's going to come back for week 2 Monday Night Football next week against the Giants and look pretty good. What if Aaron Donald has lost a step? He has been retired for 2.5 years. So that Rams defense, which was supposed to be a unit, with the reigning defensive player of the year and the sack record breaker, Myles Garrett. All of a sudden, they're down Garrett for the next month plus. 310-840-4910. We'll do some more hot or cold when we return and some of the other biggest injury news and notes from the weekend. I'm Pat Boyle. 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
2: 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Fifth and final hour of this Monday night edition kicks off right now. First football Monday of the season. We are keeping you updated on Chiefs and Broncos here. A little watch party for this Monday night football game. 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You can also hit me up on Twitter, at PatBoyle44. The games we've spent the most attention on so far today, from yesterday, my G-men thoroughly beating the Cowboys, a new era of John Harbaugh football. I predicted the Eagles to win the division before the season began, and it hurt me as a Giants fan, as an Eagles hater. Brought me great pain. I'm very happy to change my prediction now. I think the Giants are the best team in the NFC East. I know it's one game. You might say it's a week one overreaction. I don't care. Jackson Dart was professional. Jackson Dart was disciplined. Jackson Dart didn't take any dumb hits. Jackson Dart made incredible throws all night long. Big time throws, clutch situations, third down, red zone. He delivered. The Giants offensive line dominated. I mean, they controlled the line of scrimmage. They had the ball for 37 out of the 60 minutes in the ball game. They kept Dak and the Cowboys off the field, including the final 6 minutes of the game. Didn't give them the football back. Not only are the Giants the best team in the NFC East, I think Jackson Dart's the best quarterback in the NFC East. Outplayed Dak. I got a lot of respect for Jalen Hurts, but I think Jackson Dart is the best quarterback in the NFC East. I think his ceiling is higher than any of those quarterbacks. Jaden Daniels, Jalen Hurts, and Dak Prescott. 310-840-4910. We also talked about Matt LaFleur, another disaster class, another meltdown from Matt LaFleur as the Packers become the first team in NFL history to be winning a game by 10-plus points in the second half and lose that same game by 17-plus points. As the Vikings score the final 29 points of the game to beat the Packers 39-22. The Chargers with the biggest dud of any team in week one. At home, double-digit favorite against the Cardinals. And they lose by double digits. Justin Herbert, Mike McDaniel, Chargers defense. And I said before the season started, I didn't think the Chargers were going to make the playoffs. I wasn't buying into the McDaniel hype. I'm out on Justin Herbert as much as I've ever been out on him. So, yeah, shocking that they lose to the Cardinals at home by 12. Won't shock me if they miss the playoffs. Josh Allen, inevitable. He's freaking amazing. He might break records this year. He's the MVP after week one, and I know that Caleb Williams and the Bears scored 59 points, but Josh Allen doing it against the Texans, including a game-winning touchdown pass with under 2 minutes to go. Yeah, Josh Allen might break some records this year. I mean, he might have a statistically all-time season. 310-840-4910. We still got plenty of more to discuss here. But before we do that, let's get you caught up on this Monday night football game. It was 14-7 at the half. And how about this for a big momentum swing? Opening drive of the third quarter, the Chiefs have a 4th-and-1. We're talking about it in the commercial break right before we came back. And they're at their own 40, and I'm thinking, nah, no way Andy Reid's going for this. I know they've been aggressive in the past, but you got the lead, you're at home, your defense is playing well. And they didn't break the huddle until there was about 8 seconds left on the play clock. Well, they run up, they snap it, they give it to Kenneth Walker, and what was it, 65 yards later, and a couple of broken tackles, Kenneth Walker takes it to the freaking house on a 4th-and-1 play, 60-yard touchdown run. Chiefs now lead it 21-7. Kenneth Walker, through the first 3 minutes of the second half, has 149 yards rushing and a touchdown and 16 yards receiving. He's got 165 yards from scrimmage. The Super Bowl MVP ain't having a Super Bowl hangover. Despite the fact that they've got an undrafted free agent rookie playing at left tackle in Khalil Benson, who never played left tackle in his life. Despite the fact that Mansoor Delane, the Chiefs rookie corner who had the interception of Bo Nix in the first quarter, is out for the game with a shoulder injury. The Chiefs are getting it done in front of the Arrowhead faithful. And Jalen Waddle just dropped a pass that would have been a first down, and the Broncos are going to have to punt. So the Chiefs right now are in full control of this game, 21-7. And they're going to get the football back. 310-840-4910. Let's bring producer Brandon Combs back into the mix. Combs, before we get it rolling with some more hot or cold, it feels like this could be the beginning of another season where the Chiefs are back and Mahomes is back. The ACL looks fine. The defense looks pretty damn good. And yeah, the Broncos, a lot of self-inflicted wounds tonight, but the addition of Kenneth Walker III, we might be looking back at that saying this was the biggest addition that any team made the entire offseason, because he is rolling the Broncos by himself right now.
16: Yeah, I mean, look, I'm gonna slow down just a little bit when it comes to that. There's still a lot that I need to see from this Chiefs offense before I start believing that they are back. I mean, yes, they are winning the game. Yes, they are doing a good job with the run game defensively. Right now, I think that there's a lot of things that the Broncos are trying to figure out and trying to work through. It is week one. So there's some things that, you know, when you're looking at them, the eye test, you're like, yeah, that looks about right. And then there are other times where you're like, I'm not quite sold just yet. You know, Patrick Mahomes is only 9 of 19 for 68 yards. I mean, so I'm going to pause on saying that Patrick Mahomes is back to being Patrick Mahomes. I just think this is a case of the Broncos look like they are still trying to figure some things out on the road in Kansas City, one of the toughest places to play at Arrowhead, which right now it looks like the Broncos might get the ball back here. Was that roughing the kicker there on the punt? Not sure.
2: I don't think it was. I think it's maybe a 5-yard penalty because, I don't know, it's on the Chiefs for a legal formation. So it'll be a 4th-and-2, and I think they're going to ask him if they want to redo the punt or if they want to decline the penalty. But they're going to redo the punt because they punted it into the end zone. So they'll redo the punt.
16: Yeah.
2: Unless they go for it here. They could go for it because I think it now becomes 4th-and-2. But I don't know. You're down 14. You're barely at midfield. I mean, here we go. This is a big – oh, no, it was 4th-and – No, I don't know. It's saying 4th-and-7 on the graphic, but I thought it was 4th-and-7 before that. Maybe it was 4th-and-12
16: before them.
2: Maybe it was 4th-and-12. I don't know, because it's 4th-and-7. They're going to punt it again.
16: Yeah, oh, that's weird. But yeah, go ahead.
2: Yeah, I was going to say, let me ask you this: when it comes to Denver's side. I turned the volume up in our last commercial break, and they do the, you know, coming out of the halftime break, little 60-second on-field interview with Sean Payton. And Buck and Aikman both said, like, oh, you know, it's got to be driving him nuts as a guy that was, that's always been the play caller. He turned the play calling over to Davis Webb, and feels like Sean Payton wanted to kind of bite his tongue about what the offense looks like right now. And I mean, yeah, but like also, dude, are you going to change things after one half because you don't like how the offense looks? I mean, I don't think the Denver offense looks all that bad. I just think that you've had a couple of drop passes. And I think Bo Nix throws a bad interception on the first drive. I mean, other than that, I didn't think the offense looked too terrible. They haven't had all that success running the football. But Sean Payton, you turn the play calling duties over, my man. You made that decision in the offseason. That's right. That's probably what you had to do in order to retain Davis Webb, who is a very popular name. You got to let him cook, dude. If you want to go ahead and change the plays and throw a lot of inconsistency and instability into this offense this year, that's only going to hurt you, and it's only going to hurt the Broncos. So that's definitely a big thing to look out for, is how this Broncos offense looks and realize that it's not Sean Payton dialing up the plays anymore.
16: Yeah, and even on that last drive right there, yeah, I know it stalls out a little bit because they have a penalty and then they have a bad drop pass. But I still you were watching R.J. Harvey was just gashing the Kansas City defense there, and they were running the ball out of shotgun formation. So they're moving the ball all right. They just have to finish drives, and that's been the biggest problem so far, is finishing drives. And then discipline. I mean, being able to catch the ball when it hits you in the hands, and also, you know, no penalties. You know, the holding is really starting to hurt this Denver Broncos team, and they've got to find a way to finish some of these drives. I think that they will. I think the Broncos are going to be fine. I mean, even if they start 0-1 and Kansas City starts 1-0, it's a long season. Division's not quite over yet. I mean, there are, like I said, I mean, there are some things where you look at it, like from this week in general, right? Where when you're watching, you're like, well, this could be a thing, right? Like the Giants could be a team that's fighting for a playoff spot, or maybe even an NFC East division title. That could be a thing. We don't believe the Arizona Cardinals are better than the Los Angeles Chargers, even though they just won a game and looked like they were better than the Los Angeles Chargers. So there are some things when you're watching in week one, you kind of just chalk it up to being week one. I'm not ready to say that the Chiefs are back just yet, but it's been a good game for them tonight. It's been a good week one for them tonight.
2: Yeah, it certainly has. Oh, well, hold on a second now, because this game just flipped on its head. And Combs, I know I feel like I'm way ahead of you guys on the broadcast, but, well, they've been keeping it conservative with the passing game. Patrick Mahomes just threw one right to the Denver Broncos, who are going to take over first and goal inside the five.
16: Do you talk about the Bo Nix interception being ugly? But that Patrick Mahomes interception was ugly.
2: I mean, that was nobody there.
16: Straight down the center of the field. Like, I don't know if somebody missed a route or if he thought somebody was going to, but there wasn't even a receiver in the area to run a route. So now, I don't know what he was looking at. That was an ugly pass.
2: It could be miscommunication. Who's number one? Is that Worthy? Xavier Worthy keeps going. I think he thought Xavier Worthy was going to stop. So that's miscommunication. And we'll never, you know, hopefully we'll find out whose fault that was. Mahomes was thinking Worthy was going to break in. Worthy kept going down the field, never even turned his head. And I mean, that there's no way Mahomes underthrew him by 15 yards. So Mahomes thought he was going to break in. He kept going. That's miscommunication. And it looks like a bad pick on Mahomes, but we'll see whose fault that is. And now all of a sudden the Broncos just get gifted a lifeline. And who knows if the Chiefs even run that play, if not for that penalty on them on the illegal formation, because the Broncos punt initially went into the end zone. Chiefs would have had it at their own 25. They can continue trying to salt this game away with Kenneth Walker running guys over. Instead, they have to start the next punt. The Broncos down it inside the five. And on the first play, they try running play action, and Mahomes not on the same page as Worthy, and he throws a pick.
16: Yeah. Yeah. Like I said, things can turn on it. There's still a lot of football to be played. Still 9:29 to go in the third quarter, and there's a lot of football left to be played. So that's why, you know, look, the Chiefs look good in the first half, and we'll see if that turnover mounts to anything here, or if the Broncos are going to shoot themselves in the foot again. Is Cortland Sutton holding in the end zone for no reason whatsoever?
2: No reason. He's not even near the play.
16: I know. So that ball's coming back, and... I just, yeah, I mean, you keep shooting yourself in the foot if you're the Broncos. It's terrible, terrible stuff there for the Denver Broncos. But do you want to get into some hot or cold?
2: Yes. Yeah. So Broncos have first and goal at the 15. But yeah, let's continue with some hot or cold.
16: Let's go with this one. Let's go. The Bears will have the greatest offense of all time. Hot or cold, Pat?
2: I'm going to go cold because I just don't think they're going to average 36 points per game, right, is what would be needed to pass the Peyton Manning Denver Broncos offense of a decade ago that broke the record for most points per game in a single season.
16: 34.6 is what it would have to be, yeah.
2: Yeah, I mean, look, they're well ahead of pace, 59 in week one against Carolina, and I mock Ben Johnson when he said he wanted to have the greatest offense of all time, and after week one, he looks like a genius, he looks like a prophet, I look like an idiot. Again, the fact that Colston Loveland didn't have a single catch, and Caleb Williams making it happen with his arm, making it happen with his legs, a little bit of everything, chunk play after chunk play, making it look easy. They look incredible. They look unbelievably dangerous, and I just don't think they're going to be the greatest offense of all time. So I'll take the easy way out here, Combs, and I'll say cold.
16: I don't know what I just witnessed from Bo Nix.
2: Bad.
16: Did you see that play?
2: Bad football. I did. He rolls all the way out to the sideline, pump fakes three times, and then kind of just he dropped the football right out of his hands. And basically the Chiefs and the Broncos kick the football down the field like hot potato for 20 yards until a Broncos player finally falls on it.
16: Oh, my word. You cannot make that play if you're – I mean, that is a terrible play by Bo Nix. That is an awful play. And I'm a big Bo Nix guy. I like Bo Nix a lot. You cannot make that play.
2: The Broncos are actually going to catch a huge break, because the first time the Chiefs initially tried to recover the football, the guy who picked it up was out of bounds. So instead of being third and goal from like the 40, because again, it was literally like a game of hot potato, like, you know, hacky sack, where it literally got kicked 30 yards backwards. It ends up being touched out of bounds inside the 20. But that's one of the worst plays I've ever seen. Now you just got to try to hold on for a field goal here.
16: That's a terrible play. Terrible play.
2: Which is what they're going to do.
16: But yeah, I go ahead.
2: I'm just going to say, quick side point here about Bo Nix. I've always been hesitant to buy into Bo Nix, because I feel like he's inconsistent. He is a guy that tries to extend plays to the point where you're like, oh man, something bad's going to happen. Like, I'll give your guy Caleb Williams credit. He extends plays and you're waiting for him to find the magic, for him to find the sieve, for him to find the run, for him to find 7 yards with his legs. When Bo Nix does what he was doing, I feel like it's going to end poorly. And it almost did.
16: Yeah, and you almost hear it in the announcers now when Caleb extends a play. Like, I was listening to the, you know, Adam Amin yesterday calling the Bears game, and anytime Caleb would extend a drive and throw the ball, even though he was throwing it out of bounds, like the excitement in Amin's voice because he was expecting something good to come of it was kind of comical. But yeah, you're right. I mean, when Bo Nix does this and extends drives, it's tough, man, because you can't, you're waiting for the bad thing to happen, and it happened there. But getting back to our hot or cold and the Bears having the greatest offense of all time, look, it gets really interesting if they score 40 this week against the Minnesota Vikings. I mean, let's just be honest, because the Brian Flores defense just doesn't give up points like that. They just don't. And if they come out and they do that, you start to really wonder, all right, can this thing be a possibility? Can they come out and do this thing? I'm not going to say they're going to be the greatest offense of all time, but I will tell you this. From what I watched yesterday, and I watched every minute of that Bears game, I was excited. There were times I was angry with some of the things that were going on defensively. But what I watched from Caleb Williams yesterday was the willingness to take the easy play, something that we were clamoring for last year. Like, just take the easy play and let your playmakers make plays. And he was doing that yesterday. He was confidently running out of the pocket yesterday. He was confidently getting the ball to wide receivers or to his running back or to his tight ends on dump offs and finding ways to make plays. They scored 59 points yesterday, and Colston Loveland didn't have a catch. The leading wide receiver for the Bears yesterday was Khalif Raymond, not Roma Dunze, not Luther Burden, not Colston Loveland, Khalif Raymond. So if you're doing this, and now you're telling me that not only do you have two weapons in the backfield that look like they are going to be a two-headed monster to be reckoned with, but then you add the legs of Caleb Williams, and then you add the weapons that go all the way down to Khalif Raymond, who can go for eight catches and burn you. Like, yeah, there's a lot of weapons there, and it just, as a Bears fan, it just makes me excited because we've never seen this type of offense. The way you were talking about earlier, is it's been a long time since you've been this excited, right? Bears fans have never had this. We've never had an elite quarterback, and that's what Caleb is right now. Caleb Williams is an elite quarterback, and he proved it yesterday. So I'm excited. I think they have a chance to be the greatest offense of all time. I don't know that you'll necessarily do it, because that's a lot of points to average per game.
2: A lot of points to average. And I don't even want to look at their schedule the rest of the year. I mean, obviously they could play the Packers twice, play the Lions twice, play the Vikings twice. And I mean, the Packers defense, they don't scare you a whole lot. Neither does the Lions defense. So honestly, that might be the best thing for the Bears is to be in the NFC North.
16: They just gave up 39 points to Carson Wentz yesterday.
2: They did indeed. I got a laugh, by the way, at our friend Kate Constable, who tweeted yesterday, my daughter, her daughter's a year old, said my daughter has never seen a Bears game with less than 50 plus points and 500 plus yards. What a lucky little bleep.
16: Yeah, I think her daughter's about 7 or 8 months old. But yeah, she, and it's funny too, because Kate always posts videos of her on Instagram and like just sitting down and watching sports. I think it's awesome what her and her husband do, and just have the sports on the TV and the baby's just sitting there watching. It's fantastic stuff. But yeah, it's like I always tell this story, because when the Cubs won the World Series, and my 12-year-old son, he sees me crying, and then, you know, he wants to be like dad. So he starts crying and he's like, oh, I've waited my whole life for this. And I'm like, I will punch you in the face. you did not wait your whole life for this. I waited my whole life for this. So yeah literally. It's that's a funny post from Kate for sure. Love it.
2: How about the Chiefs just ran old school, like college football read option right there. And it gets, you know, Mahomes flips it to Walker for a gain of three. I mean, look, just like I said with Malik Nabers, if Mahomes is ready, he's ready. Then again, you know, maybe you want to not put him in harm's way running the football on the designed read option. Like,
16: does that count as a rush attempt for Mahomes?
2: No, because he pitched the football. He'd have to be the guy. I think even if Mahomes runs 25 yards down the field and then pitches it, I don't think he gets credit. I don't think he gets credit for that. No, but he did just hit Travis Kelce for a gain of like 65 yards. My God, what is going on with this Broncos defense?
16: I have no clue. Just a complete lapse. I mean, they did. It was kind of a blitz zero. So, I mean, they brought the house on that play. So, and nobody accounted for Travis Kelce in the secondary. So, yeah, I mean, they brought the house.
2: No, I mean, he had a guy on, he had a safety on him that just gets completely cooked. Who is 29 on the Broncos roster? My God. I mean, you got cooked by Travis Kelce. Like, cooked to the point where he catches the ball in front of you and you just go up and whiff on a tackle. Oh my smokes. Jaquan McMillan. Who's a pretty good player. Just looked like an absolute fool right there. Let me ask you one last thing, because the Chiefs have it second and goal now, up 21-10. Let me ask you one more thing about Caleb Williams. Do you think if he is on I don't know. I mean, if you want to like substitute him with Josh Allen, if you want to substitute with him with Lamar Jackson and the Ravens offense and the Bills offense, I could see this being an easy answer. So let's say outside of those two teams, do you feel like Caleb Williams is having the same amount of success on any other roster with any other coach in the NFL right now?
16: Ooh.
2: Or do you think it's because of Ben Johnson? Not to take away from Caleb.
16: I think Caleb is still successful. I don't know if he's as successful, right? Like, I'll tell you this. If it was still Matt Eberflus, we'd be talking about him being... We'd be talking about him just being, you know, Justin Fields.
2: Yeah.
16: Yeah. Like, we'd be looking at that. I'll tell you this, I don't know if how successful he'd be with somebody else, but I say this often on my podcast, and so does my co-host, actually. It's had they hired Ben Johnson, Caleb's rookie year, the Bears win the Super Bowl last year. Because then you have Caleb
2: whole another year
16: with Ben Johnson for a full year, and then in his second year where he's already had that growth, then you're seeing what this year is going to be. I think last year they win the Super Bowl. I think they beat the Rams in that game, and I think they do. They win the Super Bowl.
2: Yeah, Monty says impossible to answer. He could have been better in year one because of not having Eberflus and be ahead of where he is now. Yep. Also, Lee says Shanahan. I wonder if I don't think so though, because if Caleb Williams, and look, and I'm not trying to sound like a hater,
16: Kevin
2: here, Combs,
16: O'Connell.
2: His completion percentage has been very low through his first 2 years. So if he was just purely a pocket passer with Kyle Shanahan, that might be a system where a lot of quarterbacks would have success. And I honestly think he wouldn't. I think if he was with Buffalo with Joe Brady, or if he was with Baltimore and traded places with Lamar Jackson, those are two places where I feel like he would be able to still have the same amount of success. I just think Minnesota? This offense right now is Minnesota is interesting. Because they haven't had a quarterback that can use his legs as effectively as Caleb Williams. You know, Darnold did it in the pocket. Kirk did it in the pocket. You know, we'll see if Kyler Murray, if and when he comes back, his status for week two is up in the air. But I thought that was an interesting question. So I'm glad that you have a take on that.
16: No, it is, because when you start to look at it, it's very interesting because you start to look around the league and you look at all the different coaches. And yeah, I mean, McVay's another one that comes to mind. Like, how would he be with Sean McVay as his head coach? So yeah, it's just, you know, you start looking at all the offensive minds in the league and you do wonder that. But I do know that the Bears, had they had Ben Johnson his rookie year, he would be a lot further along than what he is right now.
2: Yeah, 310-840-4910. By the way, the Chiefs get a 65-yard pass to Kelce to set up first and goal, and they have to settle for a field goal. So that could be a massive momentum swing there. The Broncos bend, but they do not break. Chiefs lead at 24-10, 3 minutes to go in the third quarter. It's getting late early, though, for Denver. We'll get you an update when we come back. We'll get you some more news from the weekend, some injury news, including the Eagles offensive line taking a hit, and also some baseball scores on a very busy Monday night in the major leagues. 310-840-4910. That's producer Brandon Combs. I'm Pat Boyle. 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
18: Welcome to New York, John Harbaugh. The Giants upset the Cowboys under the lights in the Meadowlands as the new head coach turned the G-Men around way ahead of schedule. Westwood One Sports.
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1: PM tonight, Westwood One Sports. I'm Pat Boyle. The phone number to join the show, 310-840-4910. You can also hit me up on Twitter at PatBoyle44. That was our guy, Kevin Harlan, with an electrifying call of an electrifying run. Kenneth Walker, 60-yard touchdown run on 4th-and-1. That put the Chiefs up 21-7. It's 24-10. And Bo Nix has just turned the ball over again. Oh, my goodness. Gets strip sacked. I guess you'd have to call it a strip sack. I mean, Chiefs player kind of just barely grabs his hand as he's trying to climb the pocket on a 3rd-and-16. And Nix just drops the football. And the Chiefs pounce on it. Turnovers have been the story. Nix threw an interception on the first drive. It led to a Mahomes touchdown run. He nearly had one of the most disastrous plays I've ever seen a couple of drives ago, and that cost the Broncos any chance of scoring a touchdown. They had to settle for a field goal, and this time he does cough it up and fumble the football away deep in his own territory. So the Kansas City Chiefs have it 24-10 with less than a minute to go in the third quarter. Any points here is going to make it nearly impossible for Denver to come back. It's already a two-score game. A field goal at the worst for the Chiefs makes it a 17-point game as the third quarter has come to a close. I didn't know how the Chiefs were going to score tonight. Well, now I know. It's because of turnovers. Bo Nix giving them gifts left and right. Christmas has come early in Kansas City. Christmas was a nightmare in Kansas City just a couple of 9 months ago when it was Chris Oladokun and the season over playing against Bo Nix and the Broncos, who came into Arrowhead on Christmas night and wiped the floor with them. And Bo Nix has decided to give his Christmas gifts early to the Kansas City Chiefs here. I mean, look, the Chiefs, you know, Combs saying Chiefs O-line is terrible. Yeah, I mean, they're starting an undrafted rookie free agent, Khalil Benson, at left tackle. He's never played left tackle in his life. He's playing left tackle tonight, and I did see a graphic. Maybe it's changed in the last couple of minutes, but midway through the third quarter, Khalil Benson had not allowed a single pressure against this Broncos pass rush. But Mahomes has been under pressure, and they have not thrown the ball well. Let's get you a live box score here. Mahomes is 11 of 23 for 132 yards, a touchdown. He threw a terrible interception of his own. Luckily, it only led to a field goal. But he hasn't had a whole lot of time. They've had to just throw a lot of quick passes. Honestly, he's the Super Bowl MVP, and now he is the MVP of this game. Kenneth Walker III is the reason the Chiefs are winning. 151 rushing yards on 19 carries, including that 60-yard touchdown run that you heard from Kevin Harlan. He's also got 16 receiving yards, so 167 yards from scrimmage for Kenneth Walker III. I mean, it doesn't get better than that. You want to talk about it, a debut, a dream debut? It doesn't get better than that for Kenneth Walker III. I mean, he is absolutely lighting up the Broncos. Lighting them up. Lighten them up. Sorry, I thought I saw something that I didn't see on the broadcast there. So again, start of the fourth quarter, Chiefs lead the Broncos 24-10. 310-840-4910. I want to get you guys some news and notes here. Quarterback injury carousel, if you will, going into week two, because as is normally the case in the NFL, injuries playing a big factor, especially at the quarterback position. Saw the Kyler Murray hit. And we talked about that. We debated it earlier on the show on the good, the bad, and the indifferent. Combs said he was indifferent towards it, and I agreed. It was just unfortunate. Kyler Murray, in his Vikings debut, doesn't even last a quarter. You know, on a play where he's trying to scramble, tries to kind of deke out two Packers defenders, and then half slides at the very last second, and the Packers defender hits him. Because he's already got his momentum towards him, like he's ready to make a hit, and then kind of just turn sideways, shoulder right into like the side of the head for Kyler Murray. And he was concussion. You could see it right.

0: away that it was a concussion. And it looked pretty scary in the beginning. But he gets ruled out for the game. Carson Wentz comes in and dominates. I mean, absolutely dominates the Packers in the second half. And so the reporting about Kyler Murray and his week two status against the Chicago Bears is very much up in the air. And honestly, even if he's cleared to play, I feel like you find yourself in the same exact predicament as last year if you're Minnesota. When they were determining whether or not they should go to J.J. McCarthy or let it ride with Carson Wentz. I mean, let it ride with Carson Wentz. And honestly, I feel like there's a lot of revisionist history as to what happened last year with Carson Wentz. They only went back to J.J. McCarthy because Carson Wentz was playing with like a torn shoulder socket. And the Vikings were like, screw it. Play through it, man. We're just going to leave you out there to get take hit after hit after hit. And that's exactly what happened. And Carson Wentz was playing some pretty damn good ball until his shoulder, and it was his non-throwing shoulder, but still he had a torn shoulder socket until that affected his play to the point where they had to go back to J.J. McCarthy and then Max Brosmer. So Carson Wentz dominated the Packers. He knows Kevin O'Connell's system. Kyler Murray, a week after suffering a concussion, you're just going to throw him right back in there? I'd be surprised if the Vikings go, if Kevin O'Connell goes right back to Kyler Murray, cleared or not cleared, even if he's cleared and they're like, yeah, like he shows no more symptoms, no signs of concussion whatsoever, like he's 100% good to go. I still think you got to roll with Carson Wentz. And I know the Bears defense, they look lackluster. They put up 59, they give up 37. Question marks all throughout that secondary. You got to go to you got to stick with Carson Wentz. You can't. You cannot go back to Kyler Murray. So that's a big decision ahead of week two for the Vikings, who are 1-0. And they've got some decently favorable games coming up after the Bears. They play the Bucks, the Dolphins, the Saints, the Colts. I think this is Carson Wentz's job until he loses it. Until he has a game or two games that are so poor that you're like, all right, let's go back to Kyler Murray. But like, honestly, I could see a reality where Carson Wentz wins four out of the next five games for the Vikings, and they're 5-1 going into a week 8 battle with Detroit. And Kyler Murray doesn't get his job back unless Carson Wentz gets hurt. From whence he came, Carson, you got to ride with him. 310-840-4910. All right, the other news was an update. We knew this injury for a couple of days now. In the season opener, Sam Darnold had that hip injury. Mike Florio, PFT, NBC, reporting today, Sam Darnold is expected to miss 4 to 6 weeks. So that's the first like definitive timeline we have gotten now on Sam Darnold, who, when that injury happened on Wednesday night against the Patriots, Brad and I were thinking, oh boy, this could be real bad. This could be season-ending possibly, because he went and got x-rays, and if he had a fractured hip, I mean, he might have been out for the rest of the year. 4 to 6 weeks, I think that seems like a pretty decent timeline. Seems like a pretty decent timeline. And the way Drew Lock was able to play in that fourth quarter, again, I don't have all the faith in Drew Lock moving forward. But you look at the games coming up on their schedule. At Arizona this Sunday, what do you make of the Cardinals? Are they a team that's good enough to beat the Seahawks a week after they beat the Chargers? Can Drew Lock game manage his way to a win? Why not? After that, at Washington, I haven't talked about the Commanders and the Eagles. That's the one big game we haven't gotten into yet. I'm going to touch on that in the final subject of the show, final segment of the show. And then after that, Chargers, Niners, Broncos, Chiefs. I think if you're a Seahawks fan, you're still really, really hoping this is the 4 weeks. It's 4 weeks for Darnold and not six. Because if you're talking about he's able to come back week five against San Francisco or week six against Denver, all right, maybe at worst you're 2-3. And there's a pretty good chance the Seahawks can get to 3-2 with Drew Lock playing quarterback, because their defense still is incredible. And Jadarian Price looked awesome trying to replace Kenneth Walker III in their first game the other night. But if you're talking about 6 weeks and Sam Darnold's not going to be back until week 8 against the Bears, then I can see a part where You know, through seven games, the Seahawks are 3-4, maybe even 2-5. I picked the Seahawks to miss the playoffs going into the season. I don't have a lot of faith in Drew Lock. Now, he proved me and a lot of people wrong in that fourth quarter against New England. He played pretty damn well. He didn't turn the football over. Can he consistently do that? Can the defense consistently play at a championship level against some of the best teams in football? 4 to 6 weeks, it's not the worst. If it's 6 weeks, though, I mean, I could see a scenario where Seattle digs themselves into a deep hole. All right, we'll take a short break. 310-840-4910. Kenneth Walker scores another touchdown. And the Chiefs are pouring it on opening night. They are blowing out the Broncos 31-10. And I guess they gave Mahomes credit for a passing touchdown there. It was a pop pass to Kenneth Walker. So he's got a rushing touchdown and a receiving touchdown. Chiefs, it's all Kansas City on Monday Night Football in week one. The Broncos are getting creamed. We'll get you a final update when we come back. We'll talk about what the hell the plan is going to be for the Atlanta Falcons on Sunday. And are the Eagles back after a gritty win against the Commanders? 310-840-4910. I'm Pat Boyle. 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
2: Welcome to New York, John Harbaugh. 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Has the new head coach turned the G-Men around? 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
1: All right, welcome on back. BetMGM Tonight, Westwood One Sports. I'm Pat Boyle. Final couple of minutes, and we'll turn things over to Linnell Willingham for Westwood One Sports Night. Linnell, we'll have you posted and have all of your Monday Night Football instant reaction to what is turning into a glorious, dominant Week 1 win for Patrick Mahomes and the Kansas City Chiefs. They are blowing out the Broncos 31-10 at Arrowhead. Still 13.5 left to go in this game. The Mahomes hasn't had a great night throwing the football. 13 of 25 for a buck 59, two touchdowns and a bad interception that should have resulted in a touchdown, and the Broncos only got a field goal out of it. But he's run for 27 yards. He ran for a touchdown. The ACL looks fine. The knee looks good. And it's Kenneth Walker III who has dominated the Broncos defense. The Chiefs have put out the blueprint. Broncos might have an elite, lethal pass rush. They might have a great secondary. They couldn't stop the run tonight. They could not stop Kenneth Walker III, especially when he kicked it out, bounced it out to the outside, when it looked like the inside zone runs were shut down. Kenneth Walker III, who's not the fastest, bounced it out, and he's strong. That was how they have absolutely gashed the Denver Broncos tonight. 21 carries for 165 yards and counting for Kenneth Walker III. He's got a rushing touchdown. He's got a receiving touchdown. He's got 183 yards from scrimmage, and he's probably going to surpass 200 total yards tonight. Dominant for Kenneth Walker III, the Super Bowl MVP. Right now, through 1 week, is the offseason edition of the league, And Denver's got a lot to fix up. I mean, Davis Webb in his first game as play caller, he's looked overmatched. He has gotten owned by Steve Spagnuolo. 310-840-4910. Two quick notes I want to hit on. One is the Atlanta Falcons reportedly, Ian Rappaport, saying that Michael Penix may not be ready and available for week two. Oh, I mean, look, the Steelers didn't play great. The fact that they only won by a touchdown is kind of embarrassing. Cooper Rush literally was giving them gift after gift, throws the pick six to TJ Watt. It was terrible, couldn't complete a pass. I mean, Bijan Robinson single-handedly kept the Falcons in that game, and the Steelers only won by 7. They should have won by 20. If Michael Penix isn't ready to go for week two, I don't know what the hell you do if you're Atlanta. I mean, just let Jack Strand play quarterback. Cooper Rush was terrible. Tua stinks. I mean, literally threw his back out, looked like trying to throw a pass in practice. You thought it was hell week one for Atlanta? It could get worse in week two if Penix isn't ready to go. And I didn't think this would be a possibility. They're playing the Carolina Panthers, who just gave up 59 to the Bears. Like, Penix got to be good, man. He's got to be ready. Finally, the one game we haven't touched on really quickly, rapid reaction, Eagles. Are they back? Looked pretty damn good. I think Jalen Hurts haters are going to be real quiet this year because he looked fantastic, and they were able to hold on and beat the Commanders 24-22. With Jalen Hurts going 14 of 25, wasn't the most accurate. Smartly threw a lot of footballs away, but he threw for 203 yards, three touchdowns, ran for 46 yards. Saquon ran for 83. Dallas Goedert, who looked cooked, looked washed at the end of last season, he had 77 yards and two touchdowns, and Dontavian Wicks had 73 yards and a touchdown. So the post-A.J. Brown era for the Eagles offense looks pretty damn good. Jaden Daniels, they bottled him up, shut him down. It was a nice statement win for the Eagles at home, who feel like they always win week one. All right, fun show. Dominant win for the Chiefs. Thanks to everybody. Thanks to producer Brandon Combs. Thanks to VP Monty. Thanks to Brad. Thanks to Lee. Thanks to Chloe, Zach, Max, everybody else. I'm Pat Boyle. We'll see you tomorrow, 6 p.m. Eastern, right here on BetMGM Tonight.
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0: on Sports Night. 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
1: Yes, indeedy. Lock it on in, baby. Westwood One Sports Night underway as we get you up to 3 a.m. Eastern Time. Number to hit us up on the talking text line, 310-840-4910. 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It is at N-E-L-L underscore BTP. Super duper excited to be here with you all tonight. We will give you a full-scale recap and breakdown of Monday Night Football coming up within this opening hour. If you're watching right now, do we really need to give you a recap, man? A absolute beatdown being put on right now by the Kansas City Chiefs. They're up 31-10 over the Denver Broncos, and we'll give you the details coming up here in about 15 minutes or so. But the story of this football game to me is two things. One, Kenneth Walker III, indeed the most impactful free agent signing of the 2026 offseason. Remember what I told you all last week, man. I know I'm one of the national media members across the country that's still pretty bullish on Pat Mahomes in the Chiefs, despite him coming off of the injury and despite the way that last year went prior to his injury. One of the big reasons I was bullish on this group, Pat Mahomes has never had a 1,000-yard rusher in the history of his career since he's taken over as a starter in Kansas City. And when you think about it's 2026, guys. I mean, Pat Mahomes has been the starter since 18. It is easy in a 17-game schedule, a 16-game schedule, to rack up 1,000 yards. Adding the Super Bowl MVP and Kenneth Walker III, what did we say when the signing first happened? I thought this was excellent for Kansas City because it provides them an easy button on the offensive side of the football, something that they've desperately missed. What was the other story about Kansas City going into this year? We talked about it last week during Westwood One Sports Night Predictions Week. This team has to replicate what happened in 2022 when the Kansas City Chiefs, they won that Super Bowl relying on youth across that defense. Tonight, the defense of the Kansas City Chiefs has proven not only are we super opportunistic, but we're young and we're ready, man. Mansoor Delane coming up with a pick. R. Mason Thomas, their second-round pick, coming up with a sack. It's been all about the youngsters here tonight. And really, it's been all about the defense for the Kansas City Chiefs. On the flip side for the Denver Broncos, and we'll go into more detail about Denver as we roll throughout this opening hour here. On the flip side for the Broncos, man, I don't know if it's fair to overreact right now, if we're being real. First game with Davis Webb as the play caller, and I'll be frank, Sean Payton probably wishing that, hey, I wish I was the play caller still. It was a decision that shocked a lot of people when Sean Payton decided to give up the play calling responsibilities to a first-year offensive coordinator in Davis Webb. And in his first game as the offensive coordinator against Master Splinter, by the way. And when I'm talking about Master Splinter, I'm talking about Steve Spagnuolo. I mean, this Kansas City defense has flew around tonight. He's brought double A-gap pressure. The front four is one. All around, really impressive performance from this Kansas City defense. But for Denver, man, right now they're stuck in the mud offensively. They can't figure it out. They look totally out of sorts. And when you think about the last time we saw the Denver Broncos with Bo Nix, they look like a well-oiled machine offensively. They didn't have any issues on that side of the football a year ago. They didn't. So it makes you put the decision of Sean Payton under the microscope even more in terms of giving up the play calling duties to Davis Webb. And I don't want to make it all about play calling tonight in terms of why Denver is currently in this predicament, but I got to call a spade a spade. I'm addicted to keeping it 8 more than 92, America. Davis Webb has to be public enemy number one right now, right? There have been some drops throughout the course of this football game. There have been, you know, some issues self-inflicted by Denver. But for the most part, man, it just feels like there aren't answers to the test for Bo Nix. Steve Spagnuolo and company have done an awesome job getting after the Denver Broncos. And here's the other thing that I've seen some Broncos fans tweet out. And you can tweet at me as well. It is at NELL_BTP. People complaining about the lack of consistency, the lack of patience with the running game with the Denver Broncos. Right now, the Broncos are running it at 4.5 yards a pop. It's 14 carries for 62 yards. Yet it feels like we haven't seen the run game enough. And I know what you all are probably saying right now, right? Well, now they're down 21 points in the fourth quarter. How are they going to run the football? To me, they missed the opportunity early in this game to not only establish their run game and get Kansas City to respect it, they had the opportunity to lean on it. When you think about the early success that the Broncos had on the ground running the football, I was totally stunned, you know, that Denver decided to go away from the run game so quickly. And this is all a part of the growing and maturation process for Davis Webb. Right? It's all a part of the process for him. He's a first-time offensive coordinator, first-time play caller. It's not going to be perfect. But the reality is this, man. You got to be a damn fool if you're Davis Webb. Think about what got you the job. Think about what got Denver to this point, to where people are talking about them as a favorite within the landscape of the conference. They had a top-5 offensive line within the National Football League, a group that's got more continuity than anybody out there. I believe they've started that same five for the past 3 consecutive seasons. So to not lean on them, to not run the football against the Kansas City defense, who you know has a little bit of a pass rush, so you don't want to put yourself in obvious passing downs, it's been puzzling here to start, man. We will keep you up to speed and bring you the final of Kansas City in Denver as we roll throughout this opening hour of the program. It is Westwood One Sports Night, a overreaction Monday edition of Westwood One Sports Night with the youngest in Charles Linnell Willingham, getting you up to 3 a.m. Eastern Time. What a week it has been, America. What a weekend it has been. Week 1 of the NFL season really got started off with a bang. We had a good time last week talking about Patriots and Seahawks. Those two teams back in action coming up this weekend. Thursday, the 49ers shocking the NFL world, beating the hell out of the LA Rams. And then yesterday, from the opening kickoff of the 1 o'clock window to the final kick, or the final whistle rather, of Sunday Night Football between New York and Dallas, you got great ball all day long. The NFL is back. I was geeked up, sitting back, feet up on the couch, eating good, enjoying the NFL Sunday, man. It was fun to get that first one out of the way. Now it's business from here on out. We have real things to evaluate when it comes to this team. When it comes to these teams, rather. What have I said all offseason long? You can pop it all you want. Make your bold predictions. You can, you know, talk about what your team is going to do, what another team isn't going to do. But at the end of the day, man, September 13th was always going to be on the calendar, right? Week 1 was always going to be, you know, on the horizon. And now there's real game tape to evaluate. Now there are real narratives and storylines that are being formed here. We're going to do our best to break it down for you and keep you up to speed here on Westwood One Sports Tonight. I want to start here when it comes to the National Football League. My biggest takeaway from Week 1 of the NFL season is that the Super Bowl contender field is as wide open as it's been in recent memory. And guess what, America? It's deep. Amongst the Week 1 standouts, the Chicago Bears putting up 59 points. How do you look at that group this weekend on the offensive side of the football, at least, and go, hey, they're good enough to be playing on Valentine's Day in Los Angeles? Now, if you want to pick on the Bears' defense a little bit, I'm okay with that. You gave up 37 points to Bryce Young. And honestly, if you're a Panthers fan, this is a little bit of a W segment for you as well. If you're a Panthers fan, got to be thrilled with what you got out of Mighty Mouse, man. He was pretty damn good yesterday, throwing for over 300 yards, making plays off schedule. But the bigger takeaway to me is what you've seen from the Chicago Bears. They're on the short list, or the long list, rather. Excuse me. The long list, rather, of Super Bowl contenders in the National Football League. And after watching a full slate of games yesterday, after peeking in across the country, man, it's pretty obvious. And I don't know if maybe this look, it's Overreaction Monday. That's the title of today's show, correct? Maybe this is an overreaction, but I just look at the field right now in the NFL, and it's why the conversation surrounding the LA Rams is so fascinating. And the conversation we were having preseason was so fascinating. You can love the Rams all you want. They've got talent, you know, on both sides of the football, all three levels on the defense, offensive line, skill group on the offensive side. But the reality is, there are other teams in the NFL that get paid big-time dollars to go out and perform. The Bears looked like a contender yesterday. Yeah, I know how I feel about the Ravens. Their entire team, you know what I'm saying, put the Indianapolis Colts and the rest of the NFL on notice. They were excellent on defense, shutting Jonathan Taylor down, pressuring Daniel Jones. And then Lamar Jackson looks like he's in line to maybe have the best year of his career as a pro. The Ravens were humming on the offensive side. The 49ers, and by the way, ladies and gentlemen, look, I'm slow to give credit to San Fran. I know how I feel about it. My personal Washington ties, I just will never like San Fran, right? Kyle Shanahan's arrogant and annoying to me. I'm pissed off that we lost Trent Williams to him, and I wanted Brandon Ayuk, damn it. But the reality is with San Fran, as many distractions as they had this offseason, you know what I'm saying? As tumultuous of an offseason as it was. Kyle Shanahan's accident. The Brandon Ayuk saga. The Trent Williams contract saga at the beginning of camp. Dejon Love, for crying out loud. All of the things that they had to deal with this offseason, they were able to put it on the back burner and be about ball out in Melbourne, Australia. Their performance and their beatdown of the LA Rams has to be something that we talk about days after, because how do you look at that group and not think that they're a legitimate Super Bowl contender within the landscape of the NFC? That's my biggest takeaway from week one, man. There's so many teams that I could go down the line and say, hey, the way that you performed this weekend, the offseason that you had, maybe, just maybe, you are a Super Bowl contender. This is the thing about week one. It's fitting that it's an Overreaction Monday here on Westwood One Sports Night. Here's the thing about week one, guys. You take it with a grain of salt. You take it with a grain of salt. You have to. But there are things that you learn, right? The Seahawks defense. Think about what my biggest gripe with them was all offseason. Losing Kobe Bryant. Losing Reek Woolen. Losing Boye Mafe. I had real concerns about whether or not Seattle would be able to maintain their top-of-the-league standard minus the guys that they lost in the offseason. They showed you right away in the opener, hey, Slim, don't worry about me. Worry about yourself. We're A-OK. Their defense, being as dominant as it was in week one, puts them automatically on the short list of Super Bowl contenders. There was an update on the health of Seahawks quarterback Sam Darnold. He avoided major injury. They're describing it as a unique soft tissue injury for Sam Darnold. Still not a whole lot of clarity about when he will return. His status for this weekend should be very much in doubt. But if you're a Seahawks fan, maybe that's the saving grace for you. Maybe that eases some of your concerns about your football team. But as I said, Wednesday night, coming out of week one, if you're a Seattle fan, you got to feel damn good about where you stand. Your defense still looks legit. And then you got a little bit of swagger, you know what I'm saying, with your backup quarterback, Drew Lock. A lot of things to take away from week one of the NFL season. My biggest takeaway is I think the field, in terms of the Super Bowl contenders, is as wide open as it's been in a long time. And it's deep, ladies and gentlemen. I've got one, two, three, four, five, six, seven, eight, nine, 10, 11, 12 teams that I feel like legitimately can win the Super Bowl after week number one of the NFL season. Some of those teams were already preseason consensus Super Bowl contenders. In terms of a potential new Super Bowl contender, And when I say Super Bowl contender, understand that I'm saying it with my entire chest, and it is an overreaction Monday, America. Based off of the defensive performance last night of the New York Giants and the way that they played on the offensive side of the football, call me crazy. At least you're calling, you know what I'm saying? But how do you not look at them as a title contender in the NFC? What is football about, America? I'm going to sound like a broken record all NFL season. It's going to get annoying hearing me continue to say it. But, man, when you're able to control the line of scrimmage on both sides of the football, when you're able to have that advantage in that 60-minute fight in the phone booth, talking about offensive line and defensive line play, it goes a long way to determining success or failure. And last night with the New York Giants, what they were able to do, remember what I said coming off my training camp tour. I said, I don't know a lot about the Giants, if I'm being real, right? I don't know a whole lot, but I do know this. They are a group that are trying like hell to forge a new identity. They're a group that's trying like hell to establish a new identity. And what you saw last night against the Dallas Cowboys is that the New York Giants are trying to return to being the bullies of the NFC. From one defense to another defense, but really I want to highlight this entire team. We talked about them last night on Westwood One Sports, and if you joined us following the final whistle of Sunday Night Football, what the Cincinnati Bengals showed yesterday on the defensive side of the football. Woo! Force of four turnovers, Joe Burrow in the offense, having an efficient day. Bottom line is this, America. Coming out of week number one of the National Football League season, coming out of week number one of the NFL season, one thing is glaringly obvious. One, football is back. We missed it. I'm geeked up that we're here. But the biggest takeaway from week one is clear. The Super Bowl contender field is as wide open as it's ever been. And I think it's deeper than it's ever been as well, man. 310-840-4910 is the number here on Westwood One Sports Night. It is a overreaction Monday edition of Westwood One Sports Night. You're tapped in to the youngest in charge, Linnell Willingham, getting you up to 3 a.m. Eastern time. We'll talk about the quarterback situation in Minnesota before we get out of this opening hour of the program. When we get back, the full-scale reaction to the Kansas City Chiefs showing America, we back. That's next here on Westwood One Sports Night.
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0: Welcome to New York, John Harbaugh. The Giants upset the Cowboys under the lights in the Meadowlands as the new head coach turned the G-Men around way ahead of schedule. Westwood One Sports.
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0: night. Here's Lindell Willingham.
1: Holla at your boy. Westwood One Sports Night continues. An overreaction Monday edition of Westwood One Sports Night continues as we get you up to 3 a.m. Eastern Time. You're tapped in to the youngest in charge, Lindell Willingham, rocking out with you. Man, Monday Night Football in the books. And now, officially, can we take a bow? Can we give a little round of applause? Week number one of the National Football League season, America, is finally in the books. My biggest takeaway out of week one is what we saw here tonight. Pat Mahomes and the Kansas City Chiefs putting the National Football League on notice with a dominating performance, 31-10 over the Denver Broncos. A lot of consternation about, you know, what Pat Mahomes would look like. He scrambled 7 times for 23 yards. He wasn't the story tonight, if we're being honest. In his return, he was good, 15-27, 184, 2 touchdowns and a pick. Looked comfortable. But the story was the most impactful free agent signing of the 2026 offseason. The Super Bowl MVP, Kenneth Walker, having a hell of a coming out party for the Kansas City Chiefs tonight. 23 carries, 173 yards, and a touchdown, including a 60-yard scamper that really closed the door on the Denver Broncos. Andy Reid and company, I love it. They showed you right off the rip in this football game that, hey, this is a new iteration of Kansas City Chiefs football. On their opening touchdown drive, it was 7 straight Kenneth Walker runs, man. Right off the rip, 6 straight rather, Kenneth Walker runs. Right off the break, letting you know, hey, this is a new brand of football that we're playing. One of the keys that I told you about the 26 Chiefs going into this year, the young puppies had to come up big. What did boss man D'Lo say? She don't want a puppy, she want a big dog. And in order for the Kansas City Chiefs to make it back to the Super Bowl, those puppies are going to have to play like big dogs. And boy, did they do it tonight. Mansoor Delane, I got 5 on it. Coming out with an interception early in this football game. We'll double click on the injury that he suffered a little bit later on. But he played well in the action that we saw. R. Mason Thomas, the second-round pick out of Oklahoma, hell on wheels, coming off the edge. He was venomous, flying, trying to get after Bo Nix. You saw George Karloftis make plays along the defensive line. Christian Fulton came up with some big plays. Noah Williams in the secondary. This was the thing that was most encouraging for Kansas City. That Denver offensive line, say what you want. Say what you want. Argue with somebody you love. Hopefully that's me. Say what you want about the Denver Broncos. That offensive line, by hook or by crook, through hell or high water, the consensus is they're a top 5 unit in the NFL. And the Kansas City Chiefs defensive front took it to them tonight. That's what Kansas City needs, America. If they're going to get back into that Super Bowl conversation, right, that's what the Chiefs need. It's complimentary football. Think about it, guys. Pat Mahomes tonight was an afterthought. Pat Mahomes tonight wasn't the driving force behind success or failure. How long has it been since we've been able to say that about the Kansas City Chiefs? Right now, for this Chiefs team, and I'm not trying to take anything away from Pat, Pat Mahomes isn't the driving force behind success or failure for the 26 Chiefs. He's not. It's about Kenneth Walker getting going on the ground. It's about him creating explosives, taking some of that pressure off of Pat. And then most importantly, guys, Kansas City's defense just held Denver to 10 points. Denver, one of the most electric offenses in the NFL last year. And if Bo Nix doesn't get hurt, we could be talking about them as the defending champs. So for Kansas City to come out the way that they did tonight, Pat Mahomes speaking pregame to Lisa Salters, I got chills, America. Because what did I tell you all offseason? He's coming. He's coming. Do not sleep on him. And look, I didn't need him. I didn't need him to come out and look like vintage Pat Mahomes tonight. But you did see the flashes. You saw the scrambles. You saw the ability to make plays off schedule. He got hit. Hey, look, America, you can sleep on Kansas City all you want. And I think it was one of the sexier narratives of the offseason to say, are the Kansas City Chiefs for real? Are the Kansas City Chiefs, are we Are we gassing them up? Is the end of their run here? I'm telling you. Told you all offseason. I'll reiterate it here again. Not only are we far away from the end of the Chiefs' run, we may see the best version of Kansas City ever in 2026. Kansas City's been all about style and finesse. This Kansas City Chiefs team that I saw tonight, that's a group of gangsters. That's a group that wants to walk around and smack people upside the head and ask the question, hey, Slim, what you gonna do about it? That's the energy. That's the mentality that Kansas City played with tonight. And I give Steve Spagnuolo, Master Splinter, as I'm gonna call him all season long, America, I give Steve Spagnuolo a ton of credit, man. He's not a dude, you know, that likes to sit back and react to what the offense does. And tonight was no different. Sending double A gap pressure, running games and stunts up front, sending dudes out of the secondary. I want to double click on Kansas City secondary for a second, because I don't know if this is just organizational arrogance or what. It's a turnstile at the cornerback spot, at the safety spot for KC. But here's the thing. The names on the back of the jersey continue to change for Kansas City in that secondary, but the play does not. They have established a way of life in terms of how they play in the secondary under Steve Spagnuolo, how they play totally on defense under Steve Spagnuolo. Not a whole lot of household names, but I guarantee you, what is it, September the 14th? I guarantee you, by February the 14th, you'll know. You'll know exactly who Noel Williams is, who Christian Fulton is. You know what I'm saying? I love this group. I'm excited for Chiefs fans. And look, if you're a Chiefs fan, first of all, I envy you, right? Especially if you're a young Chiefs fan and it's got to bear witness to this Pat Mahomes era, and this is all you really know. You spoiled bastard. I envy you, though. I'm also excited and happy for you because I know how much it sucks when the entire country is beating down on you. I'm a Commander fan, for crying out loud. I've been there before. I've been down the block. This isn't my first rodeo. So for that team tonight to come out and respond the way that they did, Pat Mahomes working his ass off to get back. And I said it, America, look, he wasn't Superman tonight. He didn't need to be Superman tonight. And I think that's going to be the biggest difference with this iteration of the Kansas City Chiefs moving forward. The days of Pat Mahomes having to wear the cape are over. Have no fear. K-9 is here. Did y'all see? This is the Denver Broncos defense that they did this against, guys. Kicking ass, taking names in the run game. And can we give some credit? Can we give some credit to the young pup at the left tackle spot? What was the conversation going into this football game? What was the number one thing that everyone circled and was worried about? How will Khalil Benson fare? I love the way that Big Red Andy Reid said it, either at halftime or in the pregame. This brother's a national champion. He's been here before. This isn't his first rodeo. The lights aren't going to be too bright. And guess what? They weren't. They weren't. He moved people in the run game. Did a good job climbing up to the second level of the defense. I thought he was solid in pass pro. They didn't have to leave the pacifier in his mouth, as I like to say. What do you mean by that, Lynette? What do you mean they didn't have to leave the pacifier in his mouth? When you got a young pup at the tackle spot, then you've constantly got to give him help. You've constantly got to put the binky in, meaning chip it with a tight end, chip it with a running back, chip it with a receiver. It takes away from what you can be as an offense. So his ability to hold his own, allowing Kansas City to send everybody out into the pass pattern every time, it's part of why they had the success that they had here tonight. Anybody that was concerned or worried about what Kansas City was going to be, hello, good morning, a really good night. I want to talk about the Denver Broncos here for a second as well. We just glazed. Can't believe I just said glazed. We just glazed the Kansas City Chiefs. They deserve it, though. Because it felt like America was asleep at the wheel when it comes to who the hell they are. And I took it personal. Tomorrow night, as we'll do every Tuesday here on Westwood One Sports Night, I'll bring you a fresh

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1: For the massive decision that Sean Payton decided to make this past offseason, relinquishing the play calling duties to Davis Webb. It, no matter how you slice it, man, it's going to be difficult, you know, to explain that decision, especially after what happened tonight, guys. Especially after what happened tonight. And it's not like this offense last year for Denver was bad, right? It's not like this offense last year for the Broncos was a piss-poor unit. They were legit. 14th in the NFL in terms of scoring, in terms of their rushing offense. They were one of the best in the National Football League, ranking top 15. So it's not like there were massive, massive upgrades needed for Denver. We knew if they needed another dude in the as a pass-catching threat, right? You go out and you get Jalen Waddle. By the way, you see why Miami wasn't too annoyed with getting off of him. He had an ugly drop on third down tonight where Bo Nix did everything right, staring down the barrel of the rifle, facing the blitz, hits him in stride, and Jalen Waddle treating the damn football like an ice cube or a stick of butter. But as far as Denver goes, man, like, it's week one, right? It's always going to be easy to second-guess decisions. It's always going to be easy to second-guess something that someone does. But, man, when it comes to Denver, like, how long do you think Sean Payton allows this to go on? There's somebody in the YouTube chat, our guy Noah Connolly, tweeting at us on YouTube. Not tweeting at us on YouTube, typing in the YouTube chat. Boy, did I just sound 1,000 years old. You can do so as well. Just search up Westwood One Sports Night on YouTube to hit us up and join the conversation. Mr. Connolly says the Broncos are in trouble with a lot of tough games coming up. Yeah, let's take a look at this Denver schedule for a second, because I heard Joe Buck reference that in terms of what the next couple of weeks looks like for Denver. They got to figure it out here. Next weekend, they're home against Jacksonville. They're home against the Rams the next week. They're at San Fran the following week. They're at the Chargers the next week. Then they host Seattle on a short week. Can I say something that's going to ruffle some feathers here? There's a real shot. Based on the way that they look tonight, they were lifeless offensively. Argue with somebody you love, hopefully that's me. They were lifeless tonight on that side of the football. You think you're going to bring that effort against Jacksonville, who just absolutely annihilated Cleveland? By the way, this is the first of many times I'll say it throughout the night. I was wrong about Cleveland, guys. I know all of you want to call in here. You want to rag on me. You want to dunk on me. You want to throw it off the backboard. It's okay. It's week one. I'll say that a lot tonight. It was just week one. Notice I'll say that to benefit my argument. That's what we do here. I keep it 8 more than 92. At least I'm being honest with you. I was wrong about the Cleveland Browns. As far as Denver's road ahead, next week against Jacksonville, following week against the Rams, the following week on the road in consecutive weeks at San Fran and at the LA Chargers, I'm wondering, just from a logistics standpoint, nobody tells Sean McVay this. If I was the Denver Broncos, when I travel to take on the Rams, I might just stay out in California for a couple weeks. Might make a trip of it. Now, someone's got to help me here. My geography's off. How close is Colorado to Denver? Or excuse me, is Colorado to California, rather? In terms of, like, making that make sense if you're Denver. Looking at this two-game stretch, of at San Fran, at Los Angeles, do you just mess around and make a mini vacation of it? If you're Sean Payton, you got more time on your hands since you're not calling plays, pal. I can't believe he did it. For a dude that's got an ego like Sean Payton to give up arguably the most important piece of the offense, I can't make a whole lot of sense of it, man. I cannot make a whole lot of sense of it. We're just getting rolling. We're going to try to make sense of week

0: One of the National Football League as we roll throughout this opening hour. It is a overreaction Monday edition of Westwood One Sports Tonight with the youngest in Charles and L. Willingham getting you up to 3 a.m. Eastern time. There was an AFC team that was a big fat winner in week number one. We'll talk about them a little bit later on in the show as we enter the midnight hour. Coming up on the other side, one of my Super Bowl favorites suffered a pretty scary injury in week number one. How does it impact their Super Bowl chances? I'll give you my thoughts on that next. This is Westwood One Sports Night.
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2: Welcome to New York, John Harbaugh. The Giants upset the Cowboys under the lights in the Meadowlands as the new head coach turned the G-Men around way ahead of schedule. 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

0: 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Here's Linnell Willingham.
1: Yes, indeedy. A overreaction Monday edition of Westwood One Sports Night coming right at you. You're tapped into the youngest in charge, Linnell Willingham. I will get you up to 3 a.m. Eastern Time. What a weekend it was within the landscape of the National Football League. Week one officially in the books after Kansas City really sending a statement to the rest of the National Football League with their performance tonight on Monday Night Football, 31-10 over the Denver Broncos. And don't look now, folks, the Kansas City Chiefs, to me at least, after week one, looked like the best team in all of the National Football League. We'll get more into Monday Night Football as we roll throughout the program here tonight. To close out this opening hour of the show, I do want to talk about a team that honestly did a lot of good in week number one of the NFL season. That is the Minnesota Vikings. Hell of an effort over the weekend at home against the Green Bay Packers. And Minnesota had every reason to kind of tuck their tail between their legs and feel sorry for themselves. They lost Kyler Murray early in this football game. They fell down early in this one, and I believe it was, 29 straight points that they ultimately ripped off. They were down 19-10. And then the next thing you know, they go on this crazy run, and you saw this Brian Flores-led defense really take control. The Vikings proved this weekend why I feel they're legit Super Bowl contenders. It's because of this defense. You can talk about the quarterback position all you want, and I know Kyler Murray's on the shelf right now with a concussion. We'll hear from Kevin O'Connell coming up here in a second, but the Vikings and what they did defensively this weekend, they're one of the best units in the National Football League. Brian Flores may be the best schematic coach in all of the NFL. I mean, dude's throwing the kitchen sink at opposing offenses, sending pressure out of the secondary, overloading one side of the line of scrimmage, consistently changing the picture post-snap for the quarterbacks. I got some numbers for you on just how lethal this Brian Flores defense was in week number one. Brian Flores, ladies and gentlemen, he's a madman. Brian Flores blitzed at a 78.3% rate this past weekend. That's the fourth highest in the National Football League since they've put out next-gen stats. Like, this was crazy, crazy work that we saw from the Vikings defense. Blitz, Bama, blitz is what Brian Flores was on Sunday, man. And it's not like they were just blitzing and not getting home. They'd have had a 91% pass rush win rate on Sunday. That's the best since 2022. So say what you want about Minnesota and what they have on offense. This group put up damn near 40 points. A 22-point fourth quarter. Carson Wentz off the pine, dealing. Three touchdowns, didn't turn the football over. That's the most important thing about what we saw from Carson Wentz in relief of Kyler Murray, protecting the football. Solid day for Justin Jefferson. 8 catches, 92 yards, 2 touchdowns. Including, a deep shot from Carson Wentz, man. And I just thought, if you were a Vikings fan, this is why the NFL is so special, right? Our emotions change so much, guys, throughout the course of a game. Imagine the emotional roller coaster that was being a Vikings fan yesterday as you're watching your team really stink up the joint and not play up to the standard that you know they're capable of. That's probably the most disheartening part of it. It's like, hey, with Minnesota, the way that they started this football game, especially with the run game, like, couldn't get it going. Didn't look like the Minnesota Vikings that we saw last year that did a really good job running it but couldn't figure it out through the air. I think Brian Flores, though, and what they have defensively, they're going to figure it out on offense. I promise you they will. I have too much confidence, too much faith in Kevin O'Connell. They will figure it out. But right now, man, on the defensive side, they're good enough on that side of the football where it should be able to carry them to some victories in the early portion of the season, no matter who's under center, right? As long as they're able to get things going on the ground, and I really credit Kevin O'Connell yesterday just being persistent with it, having patience. They ran the ball 34 times at just 3 yards a pop. It's very difficult as a coach to have the discernment to say, hey, I'm a stick with it, even though we're not having a whole bunch of success. It kept Green Bay honest defensively, and it allowed Carson Wentz to have some success off of play action. He plays the game like he's got damn cinder blocks in his cleats, man. Like, watching him move in real time is some of the sloppiest, nastiest things you'll ever see. How long will Minnesota be without their quarterback, Kyler Murray? We don't know yet. The head coach, Kevin O'Connell, had this to say earlier today about the status of QB1 Kyler Murray.
2: Just updating on Kyler. He came in feeling, you know, pretty good today. He is in the protocol. So we'll defer to the medical folks in that protocol for, how the week goes. We'll just take it a day at a time. Other than that, don't have a lot of updates on that.
1: Yeah, look, appreciate the honesty from Kevin O'Connell. He's in the protocol. It is what it is right now. The question that faces Minnesota is this. I watched a lot of yesterday, and I got the chance to watch the condensed replay earlier this afternoon. It's not like they were totally incompetent with Carson Wentz, but he drastically lowers the ceiling of what they could be offensively. And it's not like there are a bunch of options out there just floating around in the ether, you know, for Kevin O'Connell to bring in. And at this point, with Carson having a grasp of the system, this being his second year here, I would have to say he's maybe the best option here. If you're Minnesota, and that's a bad, bad spot to be. I still believe that they're going to make it to the Super Bowl. That was my pick. Ravens, Vikings. This was before, obviously, Kyler entered the protocol. But I think yesterday showed you why I'm confident in them going to the Super Bowl. It was never about Kyler being some special, spectacular player at the quarterback position. It was more so about what Minnesota could do on the defensive side. And if Kyler could just give them league average quarterback play, maybe even a tick below league average, they won 9 games a season ago with, without a shadow of a doubt, the worst quarterback play in the National Football League. So if we're keeping score out there, America, I'm going to be popping it all week long when it comes to Brian Flores, Kevin O'Connell in the Minnesota Vikings. A hell of a victory in week number one. On the flip side, looking at things from the vantage point of the Green Bay Packers. Oh, don't tell me when we're going to break, pal. We'll go to break when I say we're going to break, Oliver Popular. No, I'm kidding. But the Packers, man, on one side, you look at the production that you got out of Christian Watson yesterday. That should make a grown man cry. He was awesome for you. He's a legit deep threat, able to legitimately run away from people. That massive extension that he got this offseason, 1,000% warranted. It was. Tucker Kraft looked good coming off the injury. My problem is this. If you're Green Bay, right? You were up in this game early. Right? And you were in control of this thing early. Their inability to get Marshawn Lloyd going, their inability to get Chris Brooks going, I think was a big problem. But I'm not even going to point to the lack of running success as to why I'm a little perturbed with what happened. You got blitzed at a 80% clip. I don't believe there was one pass play called behind the line of scrimmage. Matt LaFleur, what the hell are you doing, pal? 310-840-4910 is the number. It is a Overreaction Monday edition of Westwood One Sports Night. When we come back, I'll give you my top 6 overreactions from week one of the NFL season.
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0: And Charles and L. Willingham, I'll get you up to 3 a.m. Eastern time. Boy, are we spoiled, man. The past week has been an absolute blur. Talking a whole bunch of NFL, reacting to the biggest news across the sport. As we ease our way into the midnight hour here on the East Coast, we're officially past week number one, man. Week number one of the National Football League season in the books. It wrapped up tonight on Monday Night Football, where the Kansas City Chiefs put the fear of God within the rest of the National Football League. 31-10, their defense was the story. I know what the big headline was. The return of Pat Mahomes and Eric Bieniemy's back calling plays. This was not about Pat Mahomes tonight, America. I'm sorry. And this is no disrespect to my homie Pat. What happened tonight was a byproduct of the toughness of the Kansas City Chiefs. The most impactful free agent signing of the offseason, Kenneth Walker, put the hell on tonight. Excellent performance from K9 as he was really the driving force for this group on offense. 23 carries, 173 yards, including a 60-yard touchdown run, man. Kenneth Walker, absolutely big time in this football game. I don't even know if I want to declare this an overreaction, though, man. I fully believe that after week one, the Kansas City Chiefs are the best team in the National Football League. Now, this isn't a far cry for me, because last week, I told you, entering the season, I had them as the third best team in all of the NFL. So after their performance tonight, you bet your ass I've got them as the best team in football. And they deserve it. I want you to line up on the phones with your overreactions from week number one of the NFL season, 310-840-4910. You can tweet at me as well. It is at NELL_BTP. Same handle on each and every social media platform. You can hit us up in the YouTube live chat as well. Just search Westwood One Sports Night on YouTube to get active there. Without further ado, though, man, let's get into it. The most highly anticipated power ranking segment in all of sports talk radio. Nell Super Six Pack, my top six overreactions from week number one of the NFL season.
1: 3, 2, 1. 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Sit back, crack a can. It's time for Nell's Super Six Pack.
0: Let's get right into it, man. Week number one officially in the books when it comes to the National Football League. It is an overreaction Monday here on Westwood One Sports Night. We'll do this for you each and every week. My top six overreactions from the week that was in the NFL in this week one. So, you know, we got to get a little bit spicy with our overreactions this week. My first one, the 2026 Chicago Bears will break the NFL record for points per game. They were 59-37 winners over the weekend at the hands of the Carolina Panthers. Caleb Williams was great. Madden cover, not much of a curse for him. He had, 10 carries on the ground for 65 yards, including a 29-yard touchdown run. He clocked in at over 20 miles an hour twice over the course of this football game. His miles per hour and his tracking data from Next Gen Stats, he was in the top 5 in miles per hour twice. Or the top 10, rather, twice throughout the first weekend of the NFL season. He was big time. But the reason why the Bears won that football game the way that they did, the reason that Caleb Williams had such a prolific day through the air, they absolutely bludgeoned the Carolina Panthers on the ground. 39 rushes, 291 yards. I'll say it again. This wasn't AI. You don't need to adjust your headsets. 39 carries yesterday for the Bears to the tune of 291 yards. Not one, not two, not three, not four, not five, but 6 touchdowns on the ground yesterday from Chicago. Caleb Williams with 2 of them bad boys. The Bears look legit. Their offense, I think, has a chance to be one of the best ever. Here's their head coach, Ben Johnson, post-game giving us the gospel about just how good they could be.
2: That'll always be the goal. Is we want to be the highest scoring. We want to have the most wins. We want to win Super Bowls. We want to, like, that's what we do. We didn't get into this profession trying to be mediocre or average. And that's every NFL team. So that is what it is. You know, we make decisions over the course of a week what's best for our football team to win the game. That's the most important thing, and that goes into everything that we do.
0: That was Bears head coach Ben Johnson. Post-game, man, and I just love the temperament that he's got. There's a level of professionalism and seriousness that he's brought to the organization. I know a lot of people look at Caleb as kind of a goofball because he paints his nails and he wears super baggy clothes and he goes to Paris Fashion Week and he drives fancy cars. The reality is, man, Ben Johnson and the Chicago Bears are going to be a force to be reckoned with throughout the 2026 season. And this is supposed to be Overreaction Monday. I want you to line up on the phones with your biggest overreactions after week number one of the NFL season. 310-840-4910. Then real quick, as I tag you in, what I said about Chicago, is that even an overreaction considering how

0: Ben Johnson and the Bears accomplished yesterday. Number 5 in Nell's Super Six Pack. My top 6 overreactions after week number 1 of the NFL season. Number 5, Brian Schottenheimer is on the hot seat in Dallas. Huh? Yeah. When you come out and get punched in the mouth the way that Dallas did last night, knowing the expectations that all of America has for this group, they laid an egg. The most surprising part about what we saw last night from Dallas was not the fact that their defense gave up, 28 points. They were piss poor last year. We expected them to be better based off of the reinforcements that they added. Here was the shocker. Here's the thing that made my jaw drop, that made my chin touch the concrete. Dallas offensively last night. They were historically good on that side of the football a season ago. They didn't even crack 250 yards of total offense. Shout out to the New York Giants and what they were able to do up front. Kicking ass, taking names. But Brian Schottenheimer, this is your side of the football, pal. How do you let this happen? In week 1, against the Giants of all teams. I had no respect for this Giants team going into the weekend. If I was in a survivor pool, damn it, I may have played, the Dallas Cowboys as a team that's going to win this week. After what we saw yesterday, I got a whole lot more respect for the Giants, and I have a lot more questions about the Cowboys. In terms of Brian Schottenheimer being on the hot seat, once again, they have a big game next weekend at home against Washington. When you fall under 500 in the NFL in the month of September, it begins to get late early. So, yes, it's Overreaction Monday. It's the point of the segment. But you bet your ass, if they fall to Washington at home next week, Brian Schottenheimer for damn sure is going to be on the hot seat. You have to be, especially if the offense, once again, is the side of the football that falters the most. And there are Cowboy fans out there that'll push back on what I just said. What do you mean the offense faltered the most for now? We gave up 28 points defensively. That offense is, the butter. Excuse me, that offense is what butters your bread. I think it's the analogy. You know what I'm trying to say here. That offense is the driving force behind success or failure for that group. In 2026, they can score with the best of them. They proved it last year. For them in the season opener against a defense that was awful last year, only 20 points, not going to cut it. Their head man, Brian Schottenheimer, normally a pretty happy cookie at the podium. He came at 8 more than 92 postgame last night on why Dallas fell short.
1: One of the things, not an excuse, guys, we did not play well. But you got young players, and young player closes, and Jackson Dart boots and gets outside. We don't push 3 different times to the f-ing flat route, excuse my language. Those are going to happen, and we have to coach the young players better. But when you play young players, it's part of the deal, and they need to learn quickly.
0: Look, man, it feels like, one, Brian Schottenheimer's pissed. And whenever an unserious goober like him curses, it just doesn't hit, if I'm being honest. But, man, did you hear what he was just saying? The criticisms and the thing that he was cussing about just now, it was the defense. What about your side of the football, B-Shot? If you're a Dallas Cowboys fan, man, do not panic. Yes, last night was bad, but I think it was more about New York rather than Dallas. I think New York is definitely a team that we got to pay attention to as we move forward here. It is a Overreaction Monday on Westwood One Sports Night. I want you all to line up on the phones with your biggest overreactions of week 1 of the NFL season. 310-840-4910. My 4th overreaction is that the New Orleans Saints are the best team in the AFC South, or the NFC South, rather, a division that is winless after the first weekend of NFL football. Why am I so bullish on New Orleans, you might ask? Well, they were down 21 in this football game, battled all the way back. They tried to go for the W in overtime on a 2-point conversion. They ended up falling short, and they were 31-30 losers at the hands of the Detroit Lions. Tyler Shuck, though, they dropped him back 56 times against the Detroit Lions. 410 yards through the air, 3 touchdowns, 2 picks. Chris Olave, have a day, 10 snags for 182 yards. He didn't reach the end zone. I loved what New Orleans showed, man. To show that sort of grit on the road, think about it like this, man. You get down 21-0 on the road. How easy is it for you to tuck your tail between your legs and go, eh, better luck next week. It's week one. The fans won't be too pissed, right? Not Kellen Moore's group. They continued to battle to the final whistle. Some of the studs on defense that played pretty well in this one. Chase Young finished within the top 10 in the NFL in terms of pressure percentage on the week. Justin Reed making plays in the backfield. Jonas Sanker coming up with a couple of TFLs. It was an interesting afternoon from New Orleans. On the flip side, real quick for Detroit, you need Kirby Joseph and Brian Branch back bad. And DJ Reed may end up going down as one of the worst free agent signings in recent memory. So glad he didn't end up here with my Washington Commanders. I want you to line up on the phones, 310-840-4910. This is Nell's Super Six Pack, my top six overreactions from week one of the NFL season. I want you to line up with your overreactions at 310-840-4910. Saints head coach Kellen Moore, he had this to say after his team's valiant effort on Sunday.
2: Feel great atmosphere. Love the way our guys fought and battled. And, we rode a little bit of a roller coaster in all three phases, I think, at times in this game. Gave ourselves a heck of a chance to go win this thing. And so proud of the way our guys battled and competed and continue to keep going for it. And, there's a lot of stuff we got to clean up, a lot of stuff we got to get better at. I think our guys should have some positive juice coming out of this game with the idea of, hey, we got to get better, we got to keep going.
0: That is Saints head coach Kellen Moore giving his thoughts after yesterday's really impressive performance from the Saints. They came up short in overtime, but definitely battled in this football game. Running it through Nell's Super Six Pack, my top six overreactions from week number one of the National Football League season. Coming in next on the list, and it pains me to say this, coming in next on the list at number three, Robert Saleh is going to be one and done with the Tennessee Titans. Isn't that an overreaction for you? Titans yesterday had their home opener, ironically enough, against the team who canned Coach Saleh a couple years ago, the New York Jets, and it was ugly. Tennessee Titans, 23-10 losers offensively. It was absolutely disgusting. Cam Ward, 19-32, 140 yards. He averaged 4.4 yards a completion on the afternoon. They couldn't get much going on the ground. It was a really, really tough day. Here's the most disappointing part of what we saw yesterday from the Titans. And credit to the New York Jets, who, I said it a while ago, and if you go on our YouTube account, is one of our highest viewed shorts. I said that, hey, the Jets are going to surprise the people and win more games than people think. What surprised me yesterday is the fact that the Titans defense could not sniff Geno Smith. I'm telling you, his deodorant probably ain't even soil in terms of how little he had to move around, wasn't touch much. And if you're Robert Saleh, man, like, that's your side of the football. You're known for your chops on defense. Yet in the opener, you gave up 23 points to the Jets, and they pounded you 4 yards a pop on 40 carries yesterday for the New York Jets. That's what you call the Gotham City Jets. Breece Hall, newly paid Breece Hall, going over 100 yards yesterday. And for the Tennessee Titans, man, can't be too happy about things. It got so ugly in Nashville yesterday that boos began to ring out from the crowd. Coach Saleh postgame having an answer for those boos.
3: You look at Cam, he's had seven different coordinators over the last 7 years. You know, so he's trying to build a foundation of, and we're trying to build
0: jump
3: a foundation
0: in here real quick,
3: we're trying to give him some.
0: And I screwed you all up with that. This is Coach Saleh. They did get booed yesterday, and this is the reason why. Cam Ward and the offense looked disgusting yesterday. The pairing of Cam Ward and Brian Daboll, supposed to be what unlocks Cam Ward and gets him to play, you know, like a number one overall pick. I gave you the numbers. He wasn't very good yesterday. 19-32, 4.4 yards a completion. Coach Saleh trying to justify why the second-year signal caller struggled so much in the opener.
3: You look at Cam, he's had seven different coordinators over the last 7 years. You know, so he's trying to build a foundation of, and we're trying to build a foundation for him, and we're trying to give him some stability, and we're trying to give him some things that are repetitive week after week after week without having to reset. So his growth will happen throughout the year. His growth is going to happen next year and the year after. Like, this young man is at the floor, again, of what it takes to be an NFL quarterback, but he has all the tools, the mental makeup, to get to where he needs to go.
0: Look, I felt, you know, everything that Robert Saleh just said there was true. I am a Cam Ward fan. I think this summer watching him on quarterback, I grew, you know, a deeper appreciation for him. I gained more of an affinity for him. They got to figure it out, though, man. What happened yesterday against the Jets wasn't acceptable, man. Totally discouraging that they could not move the football at all. Nell Super Six Pack, my top six overreactions from week number one of the NFL season. I want you to line up on the phones with yours. 310-840-4910. Give me your biggest overreaction of the NFL season. I'll give you number two and number one coming up on the other side. Plus, take your calls. 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

0: 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Here's Linnell Willingham.
1: It is a Overreaction Monday edition of Westwood One Sports Night with the youngest in charge, Linnell Willingham. I will get you up to 3 a.m. Eastern Time. We'll get back into Monday Night Football as we enter the 1 a.m. hour on the East Coast. Pat Mahomes successful in his return to the field, but it was Kenneth Walker that led the way for the Kansas City Chiefs. They beat the hell out of the Denver Broncos, 31-10 on Monday Night Football. Right now, I want to take your calls, 310-840-4910. It's an Overreaction Monday edition of Westwood One Sports Night. Guess what I want from you on the phones? Your overreactions from week one of the NFL season. You can hit us up in the YouTube chat with your overreactions as well. Just search Westwood One Sports Night. Going through the list, if you're just now joining us, number six, I had the Chicago Bears breaking the NFL record for points per game. They put up 59 yesterday. I said for number five, Brian Schottenheimer on the hot seat in Dallas after their disappointing loss on Sunday Night Football. I think the Saints are the best team in the NFC South based off of the entire division being 0-1 after the first Sunday of football. And then we left off on this. Robert Saleh, one and done with the Tennessee Titans. The more and more I think about that one, I don't know if it's really an overreaction. When you consider one, what happened yesterday, and then two, who this ownership group is spearheaded by. Amy Adams shrunk in the decision makers in Tennessee. They were stuck on stupid for firing Mike Vrabel, and after that, I don't know what they're liable to do. I want your calls and texts, though. 310-840-4910, your top overreactions from the first Sunday of the NFL season, week one in the NFL season. Number two and number one on the list. Number two, Jackson Dart. Oh, it pains me to say this. Jackson Dart is the best quarterback within the landscape of the NFC East. The way that he played on Sunday, it was better than every other quarterback within the landscape of the NFC East. And it wasn't a whole lot of like style and substance to what Jackson Dart did. The thing that I was most impressed with, guys, is the fact that he was able to play on time and play on schedule routinely. 23 of 29, 230 yards, three touchdowns. The scrambles that he had, I thought, were back-breaking as well. 11 carries, 54 yards, including a 22-yard scramble. That stuff's back-breaking. That stuff's debilitating. But when he's beating you from within the pocket, making plays, being on time, like that's the stuff that I had questions about with Jackson Dart. We knew he was Evel Knievel. We knew he was crazy as hell and can make plays out of structure. Seeing him have as much success as he did yesterday within structure should be the thing that really excites Giants fans. And then if you're a Cowboys fan, dog, it was rare that you had everything covered up in the back end. Every time that you did, Jackson Dart, pew, taking off, going off to the races. Jackson Dart, special in week number one of the National Football League season. In terms of, you know, EPA and where he ranked, you know, amongst the starting signal callers yesterday, Jackson Dart had the best pass EPA in the NFL yesterday. I know that's a metric that everybody loves to use, you know, to prove their argument. I'll do it here with Jackson Dart. Plus 24 for Jackson Dart yesterday in the EPA category. The thing that I loved as well, 2.64 seconds on the time to throw. That was one of the quickest releases in the National Football League yesterday. So it proves my point, getting the football out on time, playing in rhythm. That's the stuff that I loved from Jackson Dart. We know what he could do with his legs. Him playing on schedule, though, is what was most impressive. Here's his head coach, John Harbaugh, speaking postgame about the performance.
2: I thought his accuracy was really good. His on time, the rhythm passing, if you want to call it that, getting the ball out on time was really good. In critical situations, especially when we needed to convert against man or zone, but numerous times against zone, he was able to put the ball right where it needed to be, right on time, and that was a big plus for us.
1: Yeah, I mean, I agree with him. It's what I just said before we let him go, man. Like, that was the special stuff from Jackson. And some people may say, what do you mean it's special? For a dude that didn't play in structure a whole lot at Ole Miss, didn't play in structure a whole lot last year, for him to be able to rein it in the way that he did last night, I thought was impressive. I do want to give a big shout out to Greg Roman and Matt Nagy last night for just the way that they called this football game, easing him into it right off of the rip. There was a lot to like about what you saw from the New York Giants last night, man. A big-time performance from Jackson Dart. And look, after week one, he is the best quarterback within the landscape of the NFC. He outplayed Jalen Hurts. He outplayed Jaden Daniels. He outplayed Dak Prescott. That makes him the best. My number one overreaction, though, and I want yours at 310-840-4910. My number one overreaction from week one of the NFL season is that a team in San Francisco that had all the distractions in the world this offseason, the Kyle Shanahan car crash, the Brandon Ayuk saga, the Trent Williams, you know, fake retirement, and then the Dejan Love situation to put a bow on it all. After week one, the San Francisco 49ers are the best team in the National Football League. They were dominant on Thursday night against LA. So much so that they've now got the Rams in a must-win situation coming up on Monday Night Football. The thing that impressed me the most about San Francisco was actually the defense. I know they put up some good numbers offensively. They had the third best EPA per play in week number one defensively. They gave up just 168 yards through the air against Matt Stafford, of all dudes. And think about what plagued, right? Think about what plagued San Francisco in 2025 in terms of their defense. What was the big issue that they had? They could not get after the opposing team's quarterback. They just couldn't. They were a lot better with that on Thursday night. 12 pressures registered against Matthew Stafford. He struggled to kind of maneuver within the landscape of the pocket. He looked old, if I'm being frank about it. Like, Matt Stafford looked old, didn't look good. I thought the defense was really, really impressive, though, from San Francisco. And look, it ain't always going to be perfect, right? They had a couple of hiccups in the football game as well. But for the most part, man, I thought they were really solid. Getting to Brock Purdy, someone who, you know, I've been, you know, super critical of because I still don't know if he is a guy that elevates dudes around him. He elevated the supporting cast around him the other night, man. He was big time. He was. He made a couple of really big throws. His ability to continue to, you know, make plays off schedule and making plays outside of the pocket, man. Sneaky good athlete. The Brockulator, as I call him when he's playing well, did the damn thing the other night. And their offensive performance combined with what they did on defense, I think after week number one, the Niners are the best team in all of the land. 310-840-4910. It is a overreaction Monday here on Westwood One Sports Night with the youngest in charge, Linnell Willingham. Enough of me yapping and rambling. Let me get to you. 310-840-4910. Give me your biggest overreaction from week number one of the National Football League season. 310-840-4910. Let's go to Carl in West Massachusetts. What's going on, Carl? Welcome in to Westwood One Sports Night.
3: Professor Willingham, that was awesome. Your 6 points, and you're right on. And Kansas City looks like they're original good. 49ers looked awesome. All the off-field drama, that's off-field. I'm not playing on-field. I'm off-field. And are you saying Chicago? Before I rip Mike Vrabel, Chicago with 59 points, are they going to be doing the Super Bowl shuffle with Refrigerator Perry and McMahon? And remember Ditka when they won the Super Bowl? Are you saying they might get there this year, the best team?
1: I'm saying there's a shot, Carl. They look damn good coming out of the first Sunday of the NFL season.
3: Yes, they did. Now, what didn't look good? This is the most shocking opening week ever. If I was to come to your show and say, sir, the Super Seattle offense at halftime, zero. And third quarter, 0 points.

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2: Guys, look at what you got from Big Red tonight, baby. And by the way, shout out to Big Red. Look like you done. Maybe he's going, you know, cheese-free cheeseburgers nowadays. Big Red look good, man. Whatever weight loss program Andy Reid is on, I see you, big fella. But Kansas City tonight, guys. Similarly to what New England tried to do in the regular season opener on Wednesday, Kansas City came out tonight and said, hey, look, Slim, we're going to establish the run. We're going to show our newfound identity. And that's going to be really something to monitor for Kansas City throughout the course of the season. Because y'all know Andy Reid allergic to vegetables and running the football. Like, that's just been the MO for him throughout the course of his career when it comes to the run game. When you've got a back as dynamic as Kenneth Walker, though, very, very easy to keep things on the ground. 310-840-4910 is the number on the talking text line. It is a overreaction Monday here on Westwood One Sports Night. Give me your top overreaction from week one of the NFL season. Let's go to our guy Myron out in Dallas. What's up, Myron?
3: In charge. Youngest in charge. I think overreaction is going to be with those Bears. I'm sure I look for them to make some noise there in the NFC. But the division that they're in, it's going to be some beating up going on, and I think some injuries are going to occur. So them being able to continue that high-scoring offense, I think that's an overreaction.
2: Okay.
3: And I also think it's let me say it this way. I agree with you 100% about what you were saying about Dallas Cowboys and our head coach. I really wasn't big on him from the first place for one reason. In coaching, as you saw in that game with the Giants, you have coaches that know how to win a game, and you have coaches that are still trying to learn how to win a game. Yeah. And that was displayed there with the Giants because Harbaugh knows how to win a game. He game planned. He didn't deviate from it. Where on the opposite side, once you realize your game plan is not working, which we tried to run the ball instead of coming out passing to offset them that time possession. And
2: Myron,
3: get points.
2: You a smart cookie, brother, and I love when you call in. And I'm going to let you continue, but that's the thing that was surprising to me, and I know you watched every second of it last night.
3: Yes,
2: what
3: sir.
2: What's up with that, man? How do you neutralize New York's pass rush? I get it. The running game could do that. But get them going horizontally.
3: Exactly.
2: Get them going sideline to sideline. Where was the screen game last night? Where was
3: nowhere you know, that to stuff be found. Nowhere to be found. That's why I agree with you about him being on the hot seat. Now, as far as CP, I'm going to give him just a little break because this is his first time running the defense. You know, he's coming off the Fangio tree, which everyone knows that he doesn't do a lot of blitzing. He's going to be a basic nickel with two.
2: Meaning that front four, Myron, is going to have to whip tail during the season. I got to let you run, brother, because we're up against it. I appreciate you as always, man. 310-840-4910 is the number here on Westwood One Sports Night. It is a overreaction Monday edition of Westwood One Sports Night. On the other side, your calls with your biggest overreactions of week one of the NFL season next here on Westwood One Sports Night.
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0: This is Westwood One Sports Night. Here's Linnell Willingham.
1: Yes, indeedy. You're the big voice guy. Youngest in charge, Linnell Willingham, rocking out with you as I get you up to 3 a.m. Eastern time here on a Overreaction Monday edition of Westwood One Sports Night. I want you to hit me up on the talking text line with your top overreactions from week one of the National Football League season. 310-840-4910. I ran through my top six overreactions. I'm a sicko, right? I've been, you know, up all morning and all afternoon long thinking about these overreactions, and I want to let you all get in. Before I do, I want to give you all my Super Six Pack real quick. Number six, I had the Bears breaking the NFL scoring record. Number five, Cowboys head coach Brian Schottenheimer is on the hot seat after falling in week one. The Saints are the best team in the NFC South after week one. Robert Saleh is going to be one and done with the Titans. Jackson Dart is the best quarterback in the NFC East. And the Niners, well, they're the best team in the NFL. Give me your top overreactions from week number one of the NFL season at 310-840-4910. Let's go to James in Wisconsin. What's up, James?
2: I'm so glad to hear you tonight. Thanks for having me on.
1: Yes, indeed. Appreciate you chiming in, buddy.
2: I have what I know is an extreme overreaction, but here we are. It's week one, and I was calling in to make it a three-headed one, but if it's okay, I'm going to make it a four-headed one now, and okay. I will make it quick. It's going to be hand-in-hand with yours. With that Bears scoring record, Ben Johnson, Coach of the Year. Mm-hmm. Yes, sir. Caleb Williams Mahomes. What's that?
1: I said I can agree with you on Ben Johnson being a Coach of the Year candidate for sure.
2: He's going to set that record. This man speaks the truth out of his mouth, and you see it and you feel it. And, yeah, man, I 100% believe in these extreme overreactions. I'm not just calling in to blow smoke up your rear end. I believe in these. So, Ben Johnson, Coach of the Year. Mm-hmm. Caleb Williams and Patrick Mahomes going neck and neck for MVP right at the wire. Not so ballsy because I didn't pick a guy, but that's my prediction.
1: No, that's all right, though. You're saying it's going to be a two-man race, though, down the stretch.
2: Yes, sir. Yes, sir. So my third one, and I am not a hater, but I am calling Green Bay Packers last in the NFC North. I know other people picking otherwise. It is not because I'm a hater. There's something going on. Man, God bless Matt LaFleur, but there's some bad juju going on, and it all landed on him. We got to fix karma, and it's going to be a tough year up there in Green Bay. It's going to be a tough year.
1: It is. It is. One of the producers of our show, our guy Oliver Popular, is a diehard Green Bay Packers fan, and know that if he wasn't training someone tonight, your call may not have gotten through. I appreciate the call as always, buddy. 310-840-4910 is the number here on Westwood One Sports. And I want to double click on what James just said real quick, because we didn't spend a whole lot of time talking about the Green Bay Packers. The silver lining, I would say, because we've talked on the negative side of what happened yesterday to Green Bay. The silver lining, I would say, is the fact that Christian Watson and Matthew Golden look the way that they look. I mean, like, they've got real pass-catching weapons on the perimeter, which is what confuses me. I know the coaching tree that Coach LaFleur comes from. But the reality is you don't have the personnel to be this ground-and-pound, punch-you-in-the-mouth offense. They just don't. And if you're going to run the football, I say it all the time, running the football is a lifestyle choice. You can't have one foot in and one foot out and think that teams are going to believe that you're some committed team to the run. That's just not how it works. You dropped Jordan Love back damn near 50 times in the opener, Matt LaFleur. Fix it. 310-840-4910 is the number. I think the bigger issues for Green Bay are on defense, though. Johnny is in Atlanta. What's up, Johnny?
3: What's going on, Linnell, man? That's what happens when you get break up with Cardi B, man. You get depression, want to hug anything. But my biggest reaction is
1: that's crazy, Johnny. That's a low blow. I ain't say nothing about Bama ass Cooper Rush, Johnny. You don't come in here and try to hit me below the belt, brother, man.
3: I had to get it to you. But, hey, man, y'all overreacted over to you safe, man. It would never happen again. It's the reason why they got down.
1: And you're such a homer, Johnny. I rock with you, dog.
3: They just went throwing the ball. So that's one of my real overreactions. The other overreaction, hey, man, we're going to be back. Cooper Rush showed that, hey, he's not the starting quarterback. When we get Pennis back in there, the defense looked great, we're going to win the NFC South. Those are my two overreactions right there.
1: Johnny, I appreciate you as always, brother. That's the question, though, when it comes to this group, talking about Atlanta. When is Michael Penix going to be back? Because listening to Kevin Stefanski today, doesn't seem like he's so certain that he'll be available in week two. So, if you're a Falcons fan out there, tough. 310-840-4910 is the number here on Westwood One Sports Tonight. You're tapped into the youngest in charge of Willingham. I will get you up to 3 a.m. Eastern time. We'll get back into what happened on Monday Night Football to wrap up what was an electric week number one in the National Football League. If you're listening during the commercial breaks, which we encourage you to do, you heard our big voice guy say it, man. The highest scoring week one since the merger. And the Kansas City Chiefs doing their part as well. 31-10 winners over the Denver Broncos, putting the fear of God in the rest of the National Football League. Give me your top overreactions from week number one of the NFL season. 310-840-4910 is the number. Let's go out to Kyle in Chicago wanting to check in. Kyle, what's going on, brother? Welcome into Westwood One Sports Night.
4: Yeah, I'd like to say my overreaction is people overreact how bad the Bears' defense was. I felt that they actually played fairly decent. When you think about it, the first two touchdowns they gave up was because of the offense giving the Panthers a short field with fumble by Luther Burden and then a failed fourth and one conversion. They only had to move the ball about 20 yards. And then the last one that they gave up, by that time they were playing a real soft zone shell prevent defense and the game was in the bag anyway. I think their defense is going to make drastic improvements over the year.
1: Yeah, you hope that they do. If you're a Bears fan, this is the thing that you should be pretty excited about. You finished, I believe, out of all the teams that played, I think they were 7th or 8th in terms of pressures this week. What was the big issue with the Bears' defense last year? They could not get after opposing teams starting quarterbacks. They did a good job, decent job, getting after Bryce Young yesterday, man. So we'll see, man. I tend to agree with you, though, man. I don't know if the Bears' defense is bad, per se, because they gave up 37 points to Mighty Mouse. But since I'm calling them Mighty Mouse, I guess that means they're bad. 310-840-4910 is the number. As we ease our way into the 1 a.m. hour on the East Coast, want to take a trip to Pittsburgh to check in on the Steelers. I'll also tell you the number one story out of week one that nobody is talking about. 310-840-4910. Benny is in Dallas wanting to check in. Benny, how you living, man? I know last night was tough for you.
5: Hey, Linnell, you know, you and I had a conversation a few months ago about them 49ers. I live in Dallas, and I'm a diehard 49ers fan.
1: Oh, you're a Niners fan, Benny. So you feeling good about what's going on. Okay.
5: Oh, yeah. Don't you remember me telling you that the 49ers was going to – overreaction is not the thing. They are going to the Super Bowl this year, and they're going to win. And that's not an overreaction. And you're going to mention real soon that Brock Purdy is going to be amongst the top five quarterbacks across the NFL before this season is done. You remember Benny said that because I know you're the second smartest man on this call. But, you know, I got still got a lot of love for you.
1: I appreciate you, Benny. 310-840-4910 is how you hit us up on the talking text line. It is a overreaction Monday here on Westwood One Sports Night. We officially put a bow on week one earlier tonight. Pat Mahomes returning to the gridiron for Kansas City. What a raucous environment it was at Arrowhead. Things were jumping, and Kansas City gave them a reason to cheer. Kenneth Walker, a massive evening on the ground, 173 yards in his Kansas City debut. Chiefs put the NFL on notice in week one. I'll tell you how as we enter the 1 a.m. hour on the East Coast. Phone line still open for you at 310-840-4910. It is a overreaction Monday here on Westwood One Sports Tonight. I want your top overreactions from week number one of the NFL season. It could be about the 49ers being one of the best teams. The Ravens had a big-time performance yesterday. On the other side, I'll give you the story that I haven't heard anyone talk about all day from week one of the National Football League. That's next.
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1: Getting you up to 3 a.m. Eastern Time here on a Overreaction Monday edition of Westwood One Sports Night. Youngest in charge, Linnell Willingham, rocking out with you. A couple of comments in the YouTube chat wanted to get to here as we continue to react to week number one of the National Football League season. It wrapped up with a banger. The Kansas City Chiefs putting the NFL world on notice with their big-time win on Monday Night Football, 31-10 over Bo Nix and the Denver Broncos. We'll get to a big-time decision that was made by head coach Sean Payton coming up a little bit later on, but a couple of comments in the YouTube chat. As we encourage you to continue to hit us up on the talk and text line, 310-840-4910. Give me your top overreactions from week number one of the NFL season. WVUer21 says, here's an overreaction. TJ Watt wins AFC Defensive Player of the Year. I don't know if that's really an overreaction. TJ Watt and the Steelers had the best EPA on defense in week number one, albeit against the Atlanta Falcons, led by Cooper Rush, who was a third stringer. So, you know, I get why Pittsburgh looked so dominant defensively. But here's the reality, though, man. Like, when the Steelers get, or if they get Joey Porter Jr. back, and we'll talk about that coming up here momentarily. If they don't get him back, fine. If they do get him back, great. They got some dogs on the defensive side of the football, man. At all three levels, the front four, the linebacking group, the secondary, and TJ Watt with the secondary that he's got behind him, it may be the best secondary that he's ever played with. So more time to rush, more time to wreak havoc if you are TJ Watt. 310-840-4910 is how you hit us up, giving us your top overreaction from week number one. Another overreaction from the W viewer. He says, Myles Garrett plays less than half the season. Yeah. I don't know if that's overreaction or not. He's on injured reserve right now after the knee injury that he had throughout camp. It's going to cost him some time here, so the Rams are going to have to pick up the pieces. Speaking of the Rams, perfect segue, right? Speaking of the Rams, you know, their week one, and I can only imagine what the conversations are like on are one of our affiliates out there in L.A. hearing just the way that people reacted to what happened this past week. I guarantee you people are in a total frenzy. To me, the fact that the Rams lost the game, that isn't even the biggest story coming out of the game to me. The biggest story, and I'm going to be on this all year long, so if you're tired of hearing me say it, sorry. The biggest story coming out of Rams and 49ers is that because it was out of hand, they pulled Matthew Stafford. And you know who they put in? Not the quarterback that they wasted the 13th overall pick on. No, no, no. He's not ready, according to Sean McVay and the powers that be within that Rams organization. What a joke. For an organization that's been first class since Sean McVay's gotten there, that whole situation and the PR spin job that they tried to do after draft night when they drafted him and Les Snead and Sean McVay look like they want to kill each other. Something's going on in L.A. with that. Stetson Bennett's drunk ass is the guy that you decided to go with over Ty Simpson. Wasted a first-round pick on a brother that ain't going to help you at all throughout his rookie season. And I know if you're a Rams fan, you're thinking, way to add insult to injury, pal. There are so many other things that Rams fans should be concerned about after week one. It shouldn't be looking in the rearview mirror in terms of what happened on draft night. That's not what it should be about. But guess what? Since you lost, since you got a foot broke off in your ass, that's the reality, America. That's the reality. I was disappointed in that decision. Didn't understand it at all. And if I'm being real, I'm sort of stunned that I haven't heard anyone else speak on it. They drafted a quarterback, 13th overall, and he can't even be the backup? He's not better than Stetson Bennett at this point. Why did you draft him? You should have just kept Stetson Bennett around, Slim. Like, I can't for the life of me wrap my mind around what the hell the LA Rams are doing when it comes to that. And the way that Matthew Stafford looked, if you watch that game on Thursday, he didn't look very good. The way that Matthew Stafford looked and the lack of mobility that he showed within the pocket, we sure he going to start 17 of them bad boys? Are we sure that we get a full slate for Matthew Stafford? Or is Father Time about to come knocking? Is that the reality that's facing the LA Rams? It's easy to want to dunk on that group because everyone spent the entire summer glazing them. We told you, this was on the day that Aaron Donald signed. Bill Barnwell of ESPN put together a piece, and he looked at the 15 largest Super Bowl favorites dating back to 1990, and some of the numbers were staggering in terms of the lack of success that those heavy Vegas favorites had. It's only 1 week, but I feel like the Rams are kind of winding down that road here, man. They're old. That's the one thing that stood out. They look like a slow football team on Thursday night. And I don't know, man. I want to panic over that. I want to make that my biggest takeaway of the NFL weekend, but it's only week one. And I got a lot of trust in Sean McVay and the Rams, you know, organization. They've built up some credit with your boy, is how I would put it. There have been plenty of deposits from Sean McVay and the LA Rams over the years for me to be able to give them the benefit of the doubt after week one. Jerry ZT52 hits us up in the YouTube chat and says, Kansas City are Super Bowl favorites after week one. Overreaction? Question mark. I don't think that's an overreaction at all. If there's anyone out there that feels like Kansas City is the Super Bowl favorite after tonight, your eyes work, my friends. You know what I'm saying? Your eyes work. You can see. I don't know how you don't feel that way after tonight, guys. And look, y'all get on me all the time. And people say it all the time to me that listen. You know, we respect integrity out of a sports talk radio host. The ability to admit fault. For the third time this weekend, I'm about to say it. I was wrong about the Cleveland Browns. It's third time. That's me taking accountability, by the way. But also, when it comes to accountability, you all need to take accountability as fans. How many of you all called into this show throughout the summer and the spring and said, Linnell, I tell you what, pal, Pat Mahomes coming off the knee injury. I don't know, buddy. Can they do it? Who to throw the football to? Is the defense going to be good enough? You know what Pat Mahomes said? Kiss my fair-skinned ass. He was awesome tonight. Wasn't the driving force behind the victory, though, as I said. Kenneth Walker, as I stated on the opening day of free agency when he signed, he will go down as the most impactful free agent that any team added throughout the course of this offseason. And after week one, I seem like a pretty smart cookie, don't I? Pat Mahomes, for the first time in his career, guys, has an easy button. And the thing that's so encouraging about K-9 and what we saw tonight, I knew Kansas City bringing him in was one thing, right? I knew that was one thing. I didn't know if Andy Reid was going to have the patience to stick with the run game. And he did that tonight, man. He did that tonight. Super duper impressive performance from the Kansas City Chiefs. We'll let you hear some of the best post-game audio from the Monday Night Football game coming up top of the 2 a.m. hour on the East Coast. Phone lines are open for a bunch of different things. You can hit us up on the talking text line with your top overreactions from week number one of the National Football League season. I also want to introduce a new staple here on Westwood One Sports Night called Say It With Your Chest. Your most passionate NFL opinion, your most passionate NFL thought from the week that was. No matter how crazy it is, no matter how off the wall it is, all I ask is that you say it with your chest. We'll do that coming up here in the next 15 minutes. But it has been a crazy week one. We heard the numbers to start the broadcast since 1970, man. It's the most points we've ever seen, you know, in week one of the NFL season. We were saying and having a conversation during the break that I do want to bring to air here. I don't know what the direct reason is behind, you know, the scoring output this weekend. Because I'll be real, if you are a fan of Rake It Up, which debuted this weekend, and you want to listen to the youngest in charge to splash some cash and sprinkle a few shekels on some props and things of that nature, you can listen to me on the props. I told you all to hammer the under this weekend. That's all I said all weekend long. Hammer the under, hammer the under. It's because of what I saw on Wednesday night football and then Thursday night football with the two games that we had to start the season. I just knew in my heart of hearts that an all under parlay was going to hit for your boy. It didn't, by the way. And the thing that I keep thinking about here when we talk about the scoring output that we saw this weekend, there's no direct result or direct reasoning behind it, but I do believe the lack of participation from starters and key reserves during the preseason is impacting the quality of football that we get throughout the first month plus of the season. And if you want to argue that point, if you don't believe that I'm right with that, go see a shrink. Anybody with eyes can show you, man. What was the number that I gave earlier? 28 missed tackles tonight from the Denver Broncos. 28 missed tackles, Slim. It's tough to do. But it's not a surprise when you consider the nature and the culture of NFL training camp nowadays, guys. You're not taking dudes to the ground. So imagine trying to play linebacker, trying to come up and hit somebody and take them to the ground in a game when you haven't done it in damn near a calendar year. That's the difficult part about the early portion of the NFL season and why I'm such an advocate for teams playing their guys. Now, it feels like as we've progressed here through the 2020s, it feels like more teams are adopting the culture of not playing guys. We've had a big enough sample size now to show that maybe that's not the best thing. Do we see a wholesale change next year? Look at me, the futuristic radio host. We're just wrapping up week one, and I'm talking about week one of the preseason next year. That's how tuned in I am to the NFL. But no, in reality, man, like the culture surrounding the NFL preseason, there needs to be a discussion with it. There does. Because you can say what you want about the early portion of the season, and it doesn't matter. Here's the thing. A loss in September, just as hurtful as a loss in December. So, like, this idea that, you know, oh, it doesn't matter, it's the early portion of the season. I mean, it's BS, man. 110% call poppycock on that. That's a joke. It just is, man. And I wonder, as we, you know, bear witness to this opening week, if it happens again next week, where we just get these ridiculous scoring outputs in defense really being at a premium. If it happens again next week, maybe that's the final straw, the final nail in the coffin in terms of changing preseason culture around the National Football League. I hate it. I hate it, dog. And I know how I get it. We had a lot of people that tweet at us. You can tweet at me. It's at NELL_BTP. It's just fascinating, man, to hear some of the different dialogue and discourse surrounding preseason culture. You all are so willing to just concede to whatever you hear these coaches and stuff say. I'm not, man. Got some folks hitting us up in the YouTube chat. Dalis Gomez says, you're the biggest moron on the Rams. Stick to your sorry Washington team before you talk about my Rams. How sorry is Washington compared to L.A.? We're both 0-1, partner. And I'd say you're more sorry than we are because you got that ass whipped. You know what happened on Thursday night? The San Francisco 49ers, they bent the Rams over their knee. They dribbled a little bit of baby powder on their booty cheek and they gave them a spanking. It was vulgar what we saw happen on Thursday night. Well, you want to pop it about the LA Rams. Don't talk to me about the LA Rams right now. No one that roots for Rams House. What a stupid team hashtag, by the way. Rams House. Rams apartment. Rams condo. Rams rent a room. Rams dorm. Rams my ass. I hope they clip this off and play it on 92.3 The Fan in LA all day long. The Rams will not make the playoffs in 2026. How about that? You look old. You look decrepit. You look depleted. Matthew Stafford couldn't move laterally within the pocket. It was nasty work. That's what you all get. You type in the YouTube chat talking bad about Washington. I get hyperbolic about your group. 310-840-4910. A couple more comments coming within the YouTube chat. John Monaco. 59 says, Dallas Cowboys are the most overrated team in the NFL. I'll say it with my chest. Overrated. Speaking of saying it with your chest, that's what we want you to do. Coming up on the talking text line. 310-840-4910 is the number. Week number one of the National Football League season officially in the books. Give me something, and the one thing that you're most passionate about from week one of the NFL season. And when you do, the only thing that I ask is that you say it with your chest. I'll give you the thing that I'm most passionate about coming out of week one. Plus, take your calls next here on Westwood One Sports Tonight. The wait is over. 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
0: The Chiefs beat the Broncos. KC won at home and reminded everyone who's been dominating this division for nearly a decade. The Chiefs are back atop the AFC West to start the season. But will they finish there? Westwood One Sports.
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1: Westwood One Sports Night continues with the youngest in charge, Linnell Willingham, getting you up to 3 a.m. Eastern Time. Story of the night, the Kansas City Chiefs. We are back! We are back! Excellent performance tonight from KC, reminding America who the hell they are. Pat Mahomes didn't have a pass, or didn't have a completion, rather, that traveled over 10 air yards, but that didn't matter. The Kansas City defense, super opportunistic. Rookie Mansoor Delane coming up with a pick. R. Mason Thomas coming up with a big time sack. The story, though, K-9, Kenneth Walker, huge. He had 173 yards on the ground, including this 60-yard scamper earlier tonight on Monday Night Football.
2: Fourth and one, handoff under center. It goes to the running back, Walker. Runs laterally, 40. Far sideline, 50. Chase to the 40. Down the sideline, 30, 20, 10, 5. Touchdown! Kenneth Walker took it. Outracing the chasing defender. 60-yard touchdown run. And the Chiefs have gone up early in the third, 20-7. The electrifying Kenneth Walker.
1: Electrifying he was, man. I got Kevin Harlan on the call for Westwood One. Just a magical performance tonight from KC. And if you're a KC Chiefs fan, pop it. Everybody's been talking about you like a dog all offseason, saying that, you know, y'all have fell off and the dynasty is no longer. And, you know, Pat Mahomes, is he ever going to get back to the top of the mountain? Look, Pat Mahomes didn't play great tonight, if I'm being honest. Still knocking off the rust. This is what happens when you don't play in the preseason. He's going to get better. But the fact that he's got an easy button in Kenneth Walker, that's the thing that's most exciting. 310-840-4910 is the number here on Westwood One Sports Night. I want to introduce a new segment to you all that we'll do each and every Monday here on Westwood One Sports Night. Give me your most passionate thought, the thing you're most passionate about, whether it's a performance of a player that you hated, whether it was your coach making a bad call on a two-point conversion, or anything. Give me what you're most passionate about coming out of week one of the NFL season. The only critique that we have, the only requirement that we have for this segment, is that you say it with your chest. I'll kick us off here and say it with your chest here on Westwood One Sports Night. Despite losing in week one to the Philadelphia Eagles, the arrow is for damn sure pointing up when it comes to the 2026 Washington Commanders. I mean, they put on a defensive effort yesterday that everybody in the DMV should be proud of. It was the best defensive performance since, what, like 2020, it felt like. That group getting after folks defensively. Durante Jones, in his debut as defensive coordinator, got after Jalen Hurts. His OG in Brian Flores, a 80% blitz rate in week number one. Durante Jones came in second place. The Commanders blitzing on 50% of their snaps. Yes, they lost, but the fact that they played as well as they did defensively is bad news for the rest of the NFC, because if they can figure it out offensively, if they can somehow, some way figure it out offensively, and I feel like they will because of who's under center, Washington is going to quickly join that list. Remember what we started off the show with, that list of legitimate Super Bowl contenders. That's me saying it with my chest. The burgundy and gold, I believe, arrow pointing up despite losing in week number one to the Philadelphia Eagles. Your turn to say it with your chest at 310-840-4910. I know we got a couple of comments in the YouTube chat as well. We'll get to that. Let's start, though, with Dan out in New Jersey. Dan, welcome into Westwood One Sports Night, brother. Say it with your chest.
3: Well, now, right before I get to say it with my chest, could I just comment a couple things from last segment real quick?
1: Yes, indeed.
3: Cool with
1: you? Yes, sir. Yes, sir.
3: So one, the person that commented in the chat saying that you can't talk about another team because your team lost, that's the most idiotic fake fan thing I've ever heard. All right. You can't talk about another team because your team lost. Bro, you're on the radio. You're supposed to talk about other teams. Don't talk about my Rams. Then don't listen to the radio if you don't want to hear it. Bro, get out of here. Get lost.
1: That's saying it with your chest, too, baby. So here we go.
3: Don't worry. I got one coming, brother. Don't worry. Yeah. I appreciate your hot takes all the time, man. Saying the Rams won't make the playoffs, man, might be the hottest take I've heard all year so far. I mean, I don't think they're going to the Super Bowl, but not making the division. Playoffs, man, that's
1: great. Look at the division.
3: I agree with
1: Arizona,
3: you.
1: They were the only team that didn't win in week one.
3: I agree with you. I think they've got a tough schedule. I still think they're good enough to make the playoffs. I just think it's a hot take, one of the hottest takes I heard. But I ain't arguing with you.
1: If I'm being honest, Dan, I said that in response to the ignorant Rams fan in the chat to try to be.
3: I know, man. You had to get it off. I appreciate though. You had to get it off. I appreciate that. All right. Here's what I got. Right, diehard Steelers fan, brother. Mm-hmm. All right. Here's the problem. Everybody, I've heard all offseason, Mike McCarthy's back. We got Aaron Rodgers back. It's going to be great. They're going to marry up. We're going to go back to like 2011. No, here's the real deal. Aaron Rodgers is still not good enough to be a quarterback, to lead this team anywhere. He's good enough to be a quarterback in this league. He's not taking the Steelers anywhere. He still can't throw the ball down the field. This organization is lost. Omar Khan is lost. He's probably about to trade Joey Porter. He could ship his behind out if he does it, because we don't need him here no more. I am so sick and tired of this. The Steelers organization needs to get their head together, you know, so maybe we can look at a quarterback that we have on our team. Here's what Aaron Rodgers is going to do for us. He's going to not be bad enough to lose games. He's going to be good enough to beat the teams that we're not supposed to be, put us in the position not to draft the quarterback because we can't see the quarterbacks behind us because we got this bum in front of us. I'm out with L, man. Thanks, brother.
1: I appreciate what you said. Speaking to what you said, though, yesterday, Aaron Rodgers, 11th in the NFL in terms of air yards per attempt. So I know Steelers fans are frustrated about the lack of vertical passing attack that they have, right? Last year, they were all horizontal. They required guys to, you know, run after the catch, and they simply didn't have the personnel for that. Atlanta's going to be a good defense throughout the course of the year. They've got a pretty decent secondary. So, like, don't totally overreact to what you saw or didn't see from the Pittsburgh Steelers yesterday. I happen to be in on Pittsburgh, man. I do think that, yes, if they're not able to push the ball down the field, if they're not able to generate explosives, you bet your ass it is going to be a struggle for them. But despite Pittsburgh scoring 20 points in week number one against Atlanta, minus Penix and Tua, I think the Steelers are in good shape, man. That defense, they had the number one defensive EPA in the NFL in week one. And yes, it was against a third-string quarterback, but they were on a string defensively. Patrick Graham coming in as the Pittsburgh's defensive coordinator, pushing the right buttons for this group. I like the personnel that the Steelers have. 310-840-4910 is the number. Say it with your chest. New segment that we're debuting here on Westwood One Sports Night. We'll do it each and every Monday. Give me the thing you're most passionate about from the following week of the NFL season. The only requirement is that you say it with your chest. Our guy, Corey, out in Baltimore, wanting to check in. Corey, what's going on, brother? Say it with your chest.
4: Linnell, my man, good morning to you, brother.
1: Good morning to you, brother.
4: So I call myself doing the honorable thing, man, by taking me and my wife up to Indianapolis. Don't laugh.
1: Time out.
4: Just hear me out.
1: Yeah, I got you.
4: You know, I told her from jump. She's a Ravens fan, you know. So I told her driving all the way up to Indiana, baby. I told her, we're not friends this weekend. Don't talk to me. Because me and my friends, we're going to gang up on you. Let me tell you something, brother. I stand firm on what I say about Shane Steichen, Chris Ballard, that defensive coordinator. Dude, if they don't win a game by game three, it's time to go. I got the utmost respect. Lamar Jackson is a freak. He's a freak, dog. But the only thing that I was really embarrassed about, Linnell, was when the score was like 31-12, something like that. And when I tell you, they had my team third down and like four. And I can hear the chant of the Ravens fans in there over everybody in there. I said, if Carly doesn't open her eyes and see what's going on, bro, yeah. I'm disappointed. The rest of the year in my household, I can't say nothing because the whole ride home, Corey, man,
1: did she make you sleep on the did she make you sleep on the couch?
4: Hold on, time out, bro. We stayed in the hotel. And when I tell you, it was lights on in the room. She didn't go to bed about, like, freaking 4 or 5.

0: En garde!
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2: Whether you want to throw your quarterback under the bus, you can say whatever here in this segment. The only requirement is that you say it with your chest. 310-840-4910. Bo, calling out from California. What's going on, Bo? Welcome in to Westwood One Sports Night.
3: Hi, what's up, Linnell? I called you probably like a month ago, and I was saying that the top three teams in the NFC are in the NFC West. And I said the Niners were number three in that, and you laughed at me.
2: I love this part of it, though. Call me back and get your receipts. I'm here for it.
3: That's pretty crazy for what they just did to MVP.
2: Yeah. What was the thing that impressed you the most about San Fran, man? Because I think there's a couple things that you got to love, right?
3: Our defense.
2: Yeah.
3: Our defense stepped up with our new defensive coordinator. You know what's the craziest thing? You know what's the most understated thing is that the Niners defensive coordinators go off to be head coaches.
2: Well, do they go off to be good head coaches is the question. Robert Saleh's seat is getting hotter as each passing moment goes, man.
3: Well, with Steve Wilks, that was a kind of a, you know, a little bit of a crapshoot, but
2: I get your point, though. Like, I think the defense stepping up was huge. Y'all pass rush was y'all issue last year, man. And coming out of week one, y'all was top eight in terms of total pressures. So if the defense is going to step up, I think it totally changes the conversation of what San Francisco could be within the landscape of the NFC.
3: And the craziest thing is our defensive coordinator is going to be a head coach next year. I can already tell you right now.
2: You think someone's going to go back to Raheem Morris? They have talent on y'all defense. So, like, if he was somebody that was going to clearly elevate the scheme with the pen, and if y'all didn't have a bunch of household names on defense, I would say, yeah, sure, if they play well, he'll get a job. I just don't know, man. I know Raheem got a lot of fans, though, throughout the NFL.
3: I will bet you a dollar he gets head coach opportunities.
2: I think he'll get the opportunity. Does he get a job will be the question. I appreciate you as always, Bo. Good to hear from you, man. 310-840-4910 is the number here on Westwood One Sports Tonight. Say it with your chest, new staple that we're introing here on the program. I'll continue to take your calls and allow you to say it with your chest at 310-840-4910. The Denver Broncos suffered an ugly loss tonight against the Kansas City Chiefs. The last time we saw them before tonight, major issues at the quarterback position. They didn't have Bo Nix going into the AFC Championship game. You'll never believe who was almost under center for the Denver Broncos. I'll let you know who next.
4: On Thursday, the lights are bright in Buffalo. A new stadium, a national audience, and two offensive heavyweights. Josh Allen faces Jared Goff. Lions, Bills, Thursday Night Football. Westwood One Sports.
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0: 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Here's Linnell Willingham.
1: Get you up to 3 a.m. Eastern Time here on a Overreaction Monday edition of Westwood One Sports Night. You're tapped in to the youngest in charge, Linnell Willingham. You can hit us up on the YouTube chat. Remember, you can check us out on YouTube nightly. Just search Westwood One Sports Night. Our guy, Kale Bennett, W4L, and some of these names I know are just AI generated. He says, fully agree with you, sir. Chiefs look like the number one team in the NFL after week one because they were sound in all three phases tonight. Kale Bennett saying it with his chest. I want you to do so at 310-840-4910. You can hit us up in the YouTube chat as well. Remember, 7 days a week, we're streaming live here on Westwood One Sports Night, 11 p.m. to 3 a.m. Eastern Time. You can check me out here Sunday through Wednesday nights right here on Westwood One Sports Night. 310-840-4910. New staple, a Monday night staple here on Westwood One Sports Night. Say it with your chest. What do you got to get off your chest from the week that was in the National Football League? Did your coach make a decision that made you scratch your head? Did your quarterback have a boneheaded turnover? Say it with your chest. What are you most passionate about coming out of the week that was in the NFL? Reggie is in Indiana wanting to check in. What's up, Reg? Say it with your chest, brother.
2: Well, now, how are you?
1: Long doing good, man.
2: First-time caller.
1: Okay, appreciate you, man.
2: You know, I've never been one to jump the gun and deem somebody the king of the...
1: That means you're about to jump the gun, aren't you?
2: No. Not at all.
1: Okay.
2: Not at all. I was listening early in the year at everybody, you know, they got the Rams picked up Myles Garrett, and all of a sudden they're going to the Super Bowl and they're going to win it. Well, I beg to differ. Myles Garrett is Myles Garrett. He can be stopped. He can be held. They got a lot more to go. They got a lot more to prove than just Myles Garrett pass rusher. That's not what they're missing. Now, my biggest problem is, I'm a Chicago Bear fan.
1: Okay.
2: And I got so pissed off with Ben Johnson Sunday because he took me all the way back to the game against the Bears to go for the NFC Championship. Was at the semifinal game, right?
1: Mm-hmm.
2: Ben Johnson blew that game being too damn aggressive, being too stupid. He left 9 points on the field.
1: You're talking about going for aggressive. It. Yeah, yeah. Right here.
2: Yeah, yeah, going for it in stupid time. I thought he would have learned something.
1: What made you upset Seattle yesterday, though?
2: No, did you not see the game?
1: I saw the game, but brother, like,
2: first touchdown that Carolina scored was a gift. He went for it on 4th and 1 on their own 16.
1: Yeah, that was tough. Are you talking about the fumble?
2: No,
1: are you talking about it was a turnover on down? You're talking about the second. Okay, in the second quarter,
2: yes,
1: I got you.
2: Yes. Yes. 4th and 16. I mean, 4th and 1 on the 16.
1: From your own, they were at their own 21-yard line when they attempted.
2: Okay, I'm sorry.
1: So I understand your frustration with that, but here's the thing:
2: that's crazy.
1: I know it's going to be tough to stomach whenever it doesn't work, but his mentality is why Chicago's in the position they're in right now. I appreciate the call. I can only imagine. We had the conversations in 2024 with the Commanders, with Dan Quinn going forward as much as he did. I know it definitely bothered some of us here in the DMV. Introducing new weekly staple here on Westwood One Sports Night. Say it with your chest. What are you most passionate about coming out of week one of the NFL season? What do you got to get off your chest? Kevin is in Baltimore wanting to check in. What's going on, Kev?
3: Hey, man, what's going on?
1: What's going on? Appreciate you, man.
3: This is a little overreaction, but I'm going to say it with my chest as well.
1: Okay, bet.
3: If you take away the penalties from our Ravens, we scored just as much as the Bears and played way better defense. So,
1: and the argument that you're saying is our defense is better. I hear that. Go ahead.
3: Yeah, and what I'm saying is that from looking at our schedule, I honestly don't see nobody beating. Saying it with my chest, and it's a little overreaction, but yeah. Ravens for the 17.
1: Wow. I appreciate the call. He's got the Ravens going 17-0. I don't know if they'll finish the regular season slate with a flawless record, but they are my pick to win the Super Bowl. And after watching them yesterday against Indianapolis, a team that a lot of pundits were pretty bullish on because, for whatever reason, they believe in Daniel Jones. What? I'm sorry. Can I have another crack and say it with my chest, if that's okay with y'all? The Indianapolis Colts, what the hell are you doing? I said it all offseason. Going into a make-or-break, do-or-die year with Daniel Jones as the quarterback that you're trusting in? What a terrible-ass decision. And after week one, not only are the Indianapolis Colts 0-1, but go ahead and take a look at the performance of their starting quarterback, Daniel Jones, from yesterday, albeit against a Ravens defense that, for my money, is one of the best in football. Daniel Jones yesterday, 19-31, 166 yards, a touchdown, and a pick. Yuck. Yuck. It's nasty work, man. Think about how much money they paid Daniel Jones this offseason. For him to come out, let me do some quick math here. For him to come out and give you 5.5 yards of completion. Can't win with it. Can't coach with it. I just can't do it. Say it with your chest. What are you passionate about from the week that was in the National Football League? Jacob is in Fort Worth wanting to lock in with us. Jacob, what's going on, man? Say it with your chest, brother.
4: All right, so I got a hot take on week one in the Vikings game.
1: Mm-hmm.
4: I'm going to say, so starting from the beginning of the game when Kyler Murray threw a pick to going into getting injured, and when they brought him in the locker room, you know how they took him to room 40, right, in the locker room?
1: Mm-hmm. I don't know what room 40 is, but.
4: You don't know what room 40 is?
1: No, what's room 40?
4: Room 40 is nuts!
1: You know what? I can't even be mad at it, bro. That was an elite setup. That was an elite setup. I might use it on one of y'all moving forward. You better be careful. Damn. I'm better than that. How the hell am I supposed to be the youngest in charge? And I'm falling for elementary school games like that. Roofity nuts. That was awesome. I can't lie. You got me. 310-840-4910 is the number here on Westwood One Sports Night. He just totally just threw me a loop. That's why the call screener wrote whatever the top. Okay, gotcha. Did you all know that he was about to do this to me? They had no clue, I assume. That was crazy. 310-840-4910. One final segment left for you to say it with your chest before we enter the final hour of power here on Westwood One Sports Night. A lot more to get into the rest of the way, including my top reaction from week one of the National Football League season. My biggest takeaway, rather, from week one of the National Football League season. We'll get you that in the final hour of power. We'll also get you up to speed with what the heck happened. Well, Monday Night Football, America, it was the return of Patrick Mahomes 8 months post-ACL tear. And there was a lot of question marks all summer long about whether or not he'd even be ready to participate in this football game. He grinded. He worked his ass off. He was, comfortable being uncomfortable. And he got himself ready for the season opener at home against a vaunted Denver Broncos defense. Coming out of tonight's game, though, ladies and gentlemen, Pat Mahomes not the driving force for success for the Kansas City Chiefs. And if you're just now joining us and you're not privy to what happened tonight, oh, they had a lot of success. We'll recap and break down Monday Night Football coming up on the other side of the break. Bunch of different ways you can chime into the program here in the final hour of power. Sirius XM channel 260, the Westwood One Sports app. You can hit me up on YouTube as well. 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It is at NELL_BTP. Week number one of the National Football League officially in the books. It is a overreaction Monday here on the show. In the final hour, you can hit us up with your top overreactions from week one. 310-840-4910 They say it's not about how you start, it's how you finish. It was an awful game between the Patriots and the Seahawks to start week one. We finished it with a bang. The Kansas City Chiefs putting the fear of God in the National Football League. I'll tell you how next here on Westwood One Sports Tonight.
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1: Final hour of power here on a Overreaction Monday edition of Westwood One Sports Night with the youngest in charge, Linnell Willingham, rocking out with you as I get you up to 3 a.m. Eastern time. It feels like for at least the next day or so, not really, maybe. We can maybe rest a little bit and stop sprinting. The NFL got underway last Wednesday, and it feels like it's been nonstop NFL since then, because we're here, baby. The NFL season in full swing, week number one, wrapping up earlier tonight with Chiefs and Broncos on Monday Night Football. The return of one Pat Mahomes. Excited to recap and break that one down for you coming up here momentarily. Before we do that, let's get back out to the phones. 310-840-4910. Introducing a new staple here on Westwood One Sports Night. Say it with your chest. The thing you're most passionate about that you got to tell somebody after week one of the NFL season. Angel is in Whittier wanting to chime in. Angel, what's going on?
2: Well, now I'm going to tell you, brother. The Raiders, they're going to make the playoffs this year, brother. The Raiders, baby.
1: The Raiders.
2: The Raiders, brother. I know we ain't going to win the Super Bowl. We're still an elite receiver away from that. But the way Clint Kubiak has been playing with aggression and with confidence as a Raider fan, man, that's something I haven't seen in a while, man. It's the way they played, that aggression, the confidence. They're all pulling in the same direction, man. And I think it's amazing what good coaching will do in the NFL, man. Now that we have an elite coach, we're just one good elite wide receiver away, man.
1: Angel, and with a name like Angel, you got to be a sweetheart, brother. So I rock with you. I appreciate you calling in.
2: Absolutely.
1: But you're talking about some. This is what good coaching will get you. This is what happens when you play the worst team in football, Angel. The Dolphins suck, brother. But I will give you this. The fact that they were able to establish the ground game with Genty, I thought, was a really positive sign. It's something that maybe they can carry forward. I appreciate the call as always, my man. 310-840-4910, the number here on Westwood One Sports Night. What a week it was, though, man, in the National Football League. Week one of the NFL season, getting off to an absolute bang with the two games that we got last week. And I don't know if we officially went to the phones on this last week when I brought it up, but I think we just talked about it, you know, amongst ourselves. How did you all feel about getting football on Wednesday to start the year? I thought it was great, man. I think if we could get football 7 days a week, I would do it, man, if I'm being honest. I think the NFL is king. I think the NFL is really the straw that stirs America's drink, man. There's nothing like, and I experienced it last night more so than tonight. There's nothing like NFL Twitter during a standalone game. Like last week when you had Seahawks and Patriots. Tonight when we had, you know, Chiefs and Broncos. Last night with Giants and Cowboys. There's nothing like a standalone game in the National Football League on Twitter. Everyone rallies together. No matter who you root for, everyone's got commentary. Everyone's got something to say. I think that part of the NFL season, the brotherhood, the camaraderie, is honestly the part that I get geeked up the most about. Like, I was looking forward to, you know, the conversation that I had tonight with you all on the phones, hearing from you, some of y'all collecting receipts on things that I said earlier this offseason. This is what it's about, guys. This is what it's about. You know, putting your money where your mouth is when it comes to our talk surrounding the National Football League. Week number one, though, is officially in the books after the Kansas City Chiefs come up with a 31-10 victory over the Denver Broncos. And man, think about the buildup to this football game. It felt like last year, within the landscape of the AFC West, it feels like there was sort of a baton passing of sorts, right? A lot of people. And look, don't be ashamed of it. Raise your hand, be loud and proud about it, right? A lot of people were very quick to write off the Kansas City Chiefs for 2026. A lot of people were very quick to say, hey, all good things must come to an end. Maybe we've reached the end of the Kansas City dynasty. And, man, if tonight didn't prove it, I don't know what else will. I mean, Kansas City was electric tonight. And the thing that I thought was most impressive, and the thing that is my biggest takeaway from Kansas City and Denver, Pat Mahomes was pretty pedestrian tonight. And that's no shade to Pat. And obviously, right, you're going up against one of the best defenses in football in the Denver Broncos. So I don't want to pop it too hard. But man, 15-27, 184 yards, 2 touchdowns. He had a pick. He had a QBR of 50.2. Wasn't perfect for Pat Mahomes. He had a couple of scrambles throughout the game. He had a rushing touchdown, which I know excited a lot of us at home. But it wasn't a surprise that he didn't look like he was feeling any of the, you know, ramifications of coming back off of ACL reconstruction. He looked good out there tonight, man. Looked comfortable. Wasn't perfect. He had a couple of off-target throws. It's going to continue to get better for Pat. But I think a lot of you all out there should be changing your tune on the 2026 Kansas City Chiefs. I'm going to pop it loud and proud because I know I'm one of the few members of the national media that wasn't ready to get off of that Kansas City bandwagon. As a matter of fact, what did I say all offseason? I said it was going to be the best season of Pat Mahomes' career. Obviously, I'm a little bit wrong with that because he's off to a slow start. But you pick up what I'm putting down here. There's an energy that I think exists within that building right now, and it all comes from 15. He just went through the most difficult 8-month stretch of his pro career, talking about battling back from the ACL tear, all the adversity, being doubted by people maybe for the first time in his pro career. The chip on his shoulder could feed a family, ladies and gentlemen. Like, I think Pat Mahomes is motivated. I think that energy, you know, percolates throughout the rest of the roster. You see the way they flying around on defense, guys, led by Master Splinter, talking about Steve Spagnuolo, dialing it up. It was a really impressive performance from Kansas City tonight, man. I thought that group, you know, shook their tail feather a little bit, man. They let it all hang out. It wasn't a super clean performance from the Chiefs, but at the end of the day, when you win by 21 points in the opener against one of the best defenses in football, I think you did okay. The top story going into the game, not the top story following the game. Leading into the contest, obviously, right? What do we all care about? The return of Patrick Mahomes 8 months post ACL tear. He got the victory tonight in his return to action. Not perfect, but good enough to get the W. Here's Pat after the win. We'll get to Pat Mahomes coming up here momentarily. I think with Mahomes, right? Because I know there's some hater Bronco fans out there that are going to say, Linnell, look at the numbers. Wasn't very good. I get that. The special part about Pat is what he is and what he has from the neck up. Pat probably doesn't get a whole lot of credit for it, but he's super cerebral, right? He understands what's going on. He knows how the defense is trying to attack him. And while it wasn't perfect tonight, you saw some flashes that made you go, you know what? Maybe it takes a couple of weeks to knock the cobwebs out. But at some point, Pat Mahomes is going to turn into vintage Pat Mahomes. And if he can do that, in addition to Kenneth Walker, in addition to what they showed defensively, Kansas City is going to be an extremely difficult out. Here is Pat Mahomes after playing for the first time in 8 months. He's a winner on Monday Night Football.
3: I just wanted to play. Like, I'd done so much rehab and so much work to kind of put myself in this position. I just wanted to get out there and play. Like, this is what you do it for, and I was able to play and go out there, and my guys around me kind of helped me. So whenever I feel like I didn't play my best football, we still were able to go out there and beat a really good football team pretty well. And it's because the guys around me stepped up and knew that they're going to have to help me as I kind of get back into the rhythm of things.
1: Hey, man. One, hearing from Kermit again post-game, all is right in the world. Just love hearing Pat Mahomes talk with his little voice I'm talking about his little voice, like he's some 5'8", like he's some 5'8 kid. But I just love it, man. Like, it lets you know the NFL season is back, baby. It's going to be a growing process all year long for Kansas City. Like, don't think that, you know, they're going to just run roughshod through their schedule, right? Like, I have some respect for the other teams on the schedule. Oh, did you guys see the next couple of weeks for Kansas City? Indy, Miami, Las Vegas. They probably start off 4-0, which would make the vibe sky high in Kansas City. But with that group, as they get into, you know, the meat of their schedule, where it's Seattle, Denver, just looking at, they got a couple of cupcake weeks, man. They got a 3-week stretch of Jets, Falcons, Cardinals. That ain't nothing. Then they finish the season kind of strong, where you go Bills, Rams, Bengals, Patriots, Niners, Chargers. Like, that's tough to finish. But to start, you know, the Kansas City Chiefs are going to be able to, you know, shake off the cobwebs. And they'll have the time, you know, to get right, man. And I'm excited, dude. I really am. Because it feels like, man, they're back. And when I say that they're back, know that this isn't your traditional Kansas City Chief group. You know, this isn't your traditional KC Chiefs group. Big Red Andy Reid, as I like to call him, tonight was forced to go outside of his comfort zone. And that's going to be the story to me all year long when it comes to the Kansas City Chiefs. How comfortable are they going to be getting uncomfortable? Adding Kenneth Walker and really adding a battering ram to this unit, a easy button to this offense, as I like to call them. I'm telling you, man, the sky is the limit for what KC could be. I just wonder what it looks like when it's all clicking, right? I wonder what it looks like when they're firing on all cylinders, because they weren't tonight. And some of you are probably saying, well, brother, they won by 21 points. What you mean they weren't firing on all cylinders? They weren't. Because I know Pat Mahomes can be sharper than what he was tonight from an accuracy standpoint, right? And I'm not saying that Pat played bad. If I had to give him a grade, well, I'd give him about a B. You know what I'm saying? So it was a lot to like from what you saw out of Pat Mahomes, but the story was Kenneth Walker, man, and the fact that they finally have an easy button. Pat Mahomes, throughout the entirety of his career, has never had a 1,000-yard back. Kenneth Walker is that and then some. If you watched every snap of this football game tonight, the contact balance, the ability to make dudes miss in the hole, the ability to keep his legs churning. I don't know how many receptions he had tonight, or if any, but we know he's fully capable of hurting you out the backfield as well. Kenneth Walker's a bad man. He's the best skill guy on their team right now. That's saying something. Rashee Rice found the end zone. Obviously, you still got Xavier Worthy. Dude, man, Denton, I almost texted you as I was watching this thing. I would have scored on the Travis Kelce touchdown. I'm not saying I'm faster than Travis, but holy cow, watching his big ass rumble and dumble and stumble down the field was awesome. And then they panned, obviously, what's the first thing ESPN did after the completion? They show Kelce going, ah, and then an immediate pan to the booth where it's Taylor Swift going, ah, what did I just watch? They were trying to give her so much credit on the broadcast for, like, refocusing Travis Kelce. It's 2 a.m. Eastern time, right? Man, you know what that is.
4: Well, I mean, did you see that on that particular play?
3: Mm-hmm.
4: Very based response from Taylor Swift. She was actually saying, get the camera off me.
1: Really?
4: And you know what? I stand my queen.
1: She said, I didn't even peep that. So she did say, get the camera off me?
4: She was saying, get the camera off me. They were cheering, because but she's like, not it. On me, not on me. Get off me.
1: Yeah.
4: It's very productive.
1: That's because she knows. That's because she knows what it is and what it ain't. But
4: I mean, Travis Kelce could flick a blade of grass, and like, what's Taylor Swift think about this?
1: Yeah, literally. Man, just seeing him, and they, I love when ESPN does this. And I feel like that ESPN low-key is the only broadcast that doesn't. Remember when we were doing Chiefs and Commanders last year and we got to hear the pregame huddle? I love that stuff. Hearing it tonight, hearing Kermit go crazy. I can't do a Pat Mahomes impersonation. But it was Travis Kelce in the background going, yeah, yeah, after everything that Pat said that really got me going. This group follows after their leaders. It's a veteran-led bunch. But the key to this team, they got a bunch of great veterans, right? Kelce, Mahomes, Chris Jones, you name it, Snead. They got a bunch of veterans on this group. But in terms of who determines success or failure for the 2026 Kansas City Chiefs, Kenneth Walker in the run game will be huge. But the young pups on the defensive side of the football have got it going on. What have I said all offseason? They're going to have to turn the clock back. You go back to that 2022 Super Bowl, Trent McDuffie was a rookie. I believe Jalen Watson at the time was a rookie. And they had to rely on those dudes, man. And Master Splinter, as I like to call him, Steve Spagnuolo, he was able to coach him up and get him ready. He did it again tonight, man. The youngsters on Kansas City's defense balled out. Start with their first-round pick, Mansoor Delane. He left the game with an injury. Not before getting a pick, though. Coming up huge for this Kansas City Chiefs defense. Our Mason Thomas, who had production good enough to go in the first round, slipped to the second. Their pass rusher out of Oklahoma. I mean, just big-time stuff, man. Getting home in your first game. And you ain't getting home against just anybody, America. This the Denver Broncos. This Colorado cool, as I like to call it. It's one of the best offensive lines in the NFL. That Kansas City, whoosh, whipping ass, taking names up front, man. Impressive performance from the youngsters on Kansas City. Christian Fulton, take a bow. Noel Williams, take a bow. Guys play well, man. Guys play well. Kansas City, tonight, I believe, hopefully shut a lot of you all up. I don't mean to be rude when I say that, but y'all pick up what I'm putting down. You can smell me. A lot of y'all was doing a lot of big-time hating on Kansas City. Y'all were waiting for the other shoe to drop in terms of them failing, right? Y'all was waiting for it, itching for it. This is what happens when you win as much as Pat Mahomes and the Chiefs have won since he's taken over. They're so good, they've got haters. Someone once said, if you ain't got no haters, you ain't popping. Guarantee you. The Kansas City Chiefs got a bunch of Orville Redenbacher vibes. Things are popping with KC. And after tonight, you can say, oh, this is so overreaction Monday of Hugh Linnell. I give a rat's ass. It's how I feel. After tonight, without a shadow of a doubt, the Kansas City Chiefs are the best team in the National Football League. How long does that last? You have to wait and see. 310-840-4910 is the number. See a couple of calls there on the line. We'll get to you coming up here in a second. Say it with your chest is what we currently are talking about on the phones. The current call topic. A Monday staple that we'll do here on Westwood One Sports Night. Whatever you're passionate about, whatever you want to unload on from the Sunday that was in the NFL, this is your opportunity to do so and say it with your chest. John is in Atlanta. What's up, John?
5: Hello?
1: John, what's going on, buddy?
5: Yes, sir. Yes, sir. So I was just wanting to talk about the waiver pickups for this week, man. I was looking at, like, Caleb Douglas. I know some people got him, but he's really up there. Like, he can do anything this season. I think
1: Is that what you're saying with your chest? Fantasy? Is that even possible to say something fantasy sports related with your chest?
5: What you mean? Yeah.
1: Give me Caleb what you Douglas got. Help our listening audience out. You get 20 seconds.
5: Look, Caleb Douglas, got to go for him. Hey, he's doing great so far. He proved himself in the preseason. Ethan Chisholm, and then your boy from Washington, Sugandi, he's been going crazy.
1: Are you talking about – did you try to say Chigakonkwo? Is that what he was trying to say? You should have said Antonio Williams, but then he said Chigandi. I appreciate Chigandi. The call. He gave a couple of good fantasy nuggets. Caleb Douglas, that's the Miami receiver, right? If I'm not mistaken, a boy who balled out in the preseason, had that big catch against Washington.
4: Chig is crazy work. But I actually commend the caller because you know who butchered Chigakonkwo's last name the entirety of the broadcast? Thomas.
1: Yeah. The, Thomas Edward.
4: The mean mugging chin king was adding extra W's into Chigakonkwo. I would have wished they had an extra W on the field, but
1: Chigakonkwo is what he kept saying. Chigakonkwo.
4: Like, geez Louise, Tom. You'd write that down wrong?
1: It's crazy. So this is the one negative thing I'll say about Tom was that Denton, you watched as thoroughly as I did. He's getting better and better, dog. He makes you so smart watching. The nuance that he's starting to really feel himself and get confident and comfortable. I thought he sounded amazing.
4: Yeah, like $300 million. You better be good at your damn job for $300 million.
1: I hear that. But I don't think, and then I don't know. Do you think he commits to it the same
4: way?
1: No,
4: I mean, I think you're right. I think he's
1: from a prep standpoint
4: getting better. He's not like my favorite in the world, but he's not the worst. There's overreaction when he first started, because when he first started, he was new. His longtime rival is probably a little bit better, but his longtime rival with his special cast has way too many guests. I don't want Peyton Manning to be an interviewer. I want Peyton Manning to talk about coverages.
1: Yeah. And I think that's what it was, you know, so intriguing to me. What had me salivating yesterday is when he's, you know, giving you what the quarterback's decision-making process is in real time, calling out route concepts, calling out coverages. Like, I love that stuff. Tony Romo, people got annoyed with it because he was trying to act like he was some fortune teller. Brady's just got a smoothness with his cadence, and I just love everything about him, man. He sounded damn good. One final opportunity for phones here. Jim is in Boston. What's up, Jim?
6: Hey, Linnell. How you doing, Linnell? Up, good morning. What a good morning. You're on point with Kansas City. I'm being a New England guy. I'm not a rooter of Kansas City, but I'm telling you, you got to watch out for them. They got the best coaching staff between Bieniemy and Spagnuolo and the head coach. You know, if Patrick Mahomes comes back at all, they are going to be a scary team, because you got Walker in the running game now, which they've never really had. We, you know, the Patriots
1: ever
6: had to do that.
1: Jim, that's the thing that I'm most impressed with. They can run it now. They got an easy button for the first time.
6: It is. It's a relief for him too, where he doesn't have to always, you know, try to call a big play. They can do that play action stuff, which is gonna make him his career better, and it's only gonna give him time to heal. He started off slow, but you know him. Patrick Mahomes is going to definitely pick it back up.
1: He'll be fine. And look, also take into account the defense he was going up against, Jim. You know what I'm saying? That ain't Maryland School of the Deaf. I'll tell you that. I appreciate you, Jim. 310-840-4910 is the number here on Westwood One Sports Night. It is a overreaction Monday edition of Westwood One Sports Night. You know what? Let's do this. I gave you my Super Six Pack earlier, if you were listening, my top overreactions in week one. I'll run through that quickly. Then I'll give you my biggest takeaway from week one of the NFL season next here on Westwood One Sports Night.
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0: Welcome to New York, John Harbaugh. The Giants upset the Cowboys under the lights in the Meadowlands as the new head coach turned the G-Men around way ahead of schedule. 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

0: 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Here's Linnell Willingham.
1: All righty. Final half hour left to go in the program here on Westwood One Sports Night. You've been tapped in to the youngest in charge, Linnell Willingham. I'll get you up to 3 a.m. Eastern time. You can check me out Sunday through Wednesday here on Westwood One Sports Night. 11 p.m. to 3 a.m. Eastern time. We made the debut of the Sunday show yesterday, recapping the day that was in the National Football League. And tonight's show, just as fun. Anytime you're on getting to react to a game that everybody across the country is watching, it is the absolute best. Broncos and Chiefs, from like the quality of the game standpoint, maybe didn't live up to the hype. But in terms of the storylines coming out of the game, plenty of things to talk about. The return of Pat Mahomes wasn't perfect, but good enough to get Kansas City a W. Their youngsters coming up with big plays defensively. Mansoor Delane registering a pick. R. Mason Thomas getting home, sacking Bo Nix. So a lot to be excited about if you're a Kansas City fan. The thing that you should be most excited about, though, what I'm calling the most impactful free agent signing of the offseason, Kenneth Walker, going Kanye crazy in his debut with the Kansas City Chiefs. A absolutely stellar performance on the ground from K9, the Super Bowl MVP of the Seattle Seahawks, now in KC. 23 carries, 173 yards, and a touchdown. He had a 60-yard run in this football game as well. The absolute best in the business, our pal Kevin Harlan of Westwood One Sports, did an awesome job tonight on the call. You can hear him here on Westwood One calling every Monday night football game. But, man, when it comes to Kenneth Walker and just how explosive and exciting he was tonight, if you don't want to take my word for it, just take a listen to Kevin Harlan.
2: Fourth and one, handoff under center. It goes to the running back, Walker. Runs laterally, 40. Far sideline, 50. Chase to the 40. Down the sideline, 30, 20, 10, 5. Touchdown! The chasing defender, 60-yard touchdown run, and the Chiefs have gone up early in the third, 20-7. The electrifying Kenneth Walker.
1: Kenneth Walker, big day. Our guy Kevin Harlan on the call. Let's quickly, before we give you my top takeaway from week one, let's go to Russ in St. George, who claims he's a Chiefs fan, yet not ready to anoint them as the best in football. What's got you concerned, Russ? I appreciate you chiming in.
3: Hey, thanks for letting me in. The Chiefs deserve props for sure. They look good tonight. They did. But Denver looked horrible. I mean,
1: yes, but give your group some credit for that, though, man. They're the reason they looked horrible.
3: Well, right? Look, here's my thing, though.
1: Yeah.
3: Sean Payton can take a guy like Bo Nix and make him look good, and I'm not sure that's going to happen with this new dude that's calling the plays. I really am wondering about that, because Sean Payton, he did it in New Orleans for years. He took a team that didn't have, like,
1: they didn't have top skill guys. He's doing it with Marquise Colston and Devery Henderson. And I get your point. Yeah, he's going to elevate the personnel every time.
3: Yeah, he elevates, man. The schemes he puts in place are effective. They're not pretty. They're not spectacular. Mm-hmm. They're not like, hey, look at that. But they're effective. And what I saw from the Denver Broncos tonight, it was pathetic, bro. I'm not going to lie about that. I just felt like they looked terrible across the board.
1: So this is like the tough spot of being a fan, right? Part of you wants to be geeked up about seeing your team play well, but then you're looking at Denver like, hey, Slim, are y'all worth the damn is the question. I think
3: I do agree. You made a good point. Mm-hmm. You made a really good point about the DBs for Kansas City.
1: Yeah,
3: they looked really good, and that defensive coordinator for KC, he knows what he's doing. Yeah. But Bo Nix, man, come I don't know about Bo Nix, man.
1: You're not pleased because you're saying, well, we're supposed to do that to a guy like Bo Nix. I get where you're coming from.
3: Well, the other thing is, we saw some good quarterback play yesterday from Lamar Jackson.
1: Mm-hmm.
3: Lamar Jackson looked pretty good, man. I'm not ready to just say that the Baltimore Ravens aren't right where they need to be either.
1: Well, that's my Super Bowl pick, by the way, if you're just now listening to us.
3: that's not going to be far from wrong, and it could be right. And the Bills look pretty good too. I mean, they were on the road and they got the win. So, Josh Allen looked pretty good too.
1: Week one was eventful, and we learned a lot, George, is what I would say. I appreciate you chiming in.

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2: Entire team. They're my Super Bowl pick. But you look at what they did defensively, keeping Jonathan Taylor bottled up, getting after Daniel Jones, and then offensively. I mean, anytime they had over 500 yards offense, Lamar throws for 300, Derrick Henry runs for a buck 44. They were cooking. The Ravens are a Super Bowl contender. The Seahawks, the way that they dominated on Thursday night, you've got to consider them a Super Bowl contender. Seattle, with the way that they played defensively, and I have my questions about the Seahawks, man. I didn't have them making the postseason last week during predictions week. But after watching their defense ball the way that they did, you got to, when you're that good defensively, I don't care what you have. On the other side of the football, you're going to be in the fight. They made it to the Super Bowl last year, and the quarterback led the NFL in turnovers. I think they'll be just okay. Now that I know the defense is fine, they're a Super Bowl contender. The Bills' offense yesterday, and we haven't talked about them a whole lot here over the last two nights, and I take credit for that. That's on me, Bills Mafia. But don't think your boy done forgot about you. Everybody, look, I think Josh Allen, I'll go back and pull it up real quick. We debuted our Westwood One Sports Night pressure cooker on Wednesday night. We'll do it every Wednesday night here on the show. I believe Josh Allen was number one in the pressure cooker. The last time we saw him, he stunk up the joint and lost the game, as far as I'm concerned, for Buffalo. For him to come out in the opener against the best defense in football and put up that type of performance? The Bills, you'd be damn crazy if you thought they weren't a Super Bowl contender. The Giants, in the way that they played defensively, the way that they were able to run the football. I'm not going to say the G-Men are a Super Bowl contender, but damn it, they're one of the big standouts of week one, and they're a team that maybe we need to change our opinion on or wait a little bit longer before we give a concrete, you know, definitive stance on how we feel about them. Cincinnati. I mean, that's the group and the fan base that should be popping it the most. It should be the most excited. Because if the Bengals' defense is going to continue to be opportunistic the way that they were yesterday to the tune of four turnovers, and I know that's unsustainable to force four turnovers per contest. I get it. But, man, I'm not asking them to be a top 10 group, a top 12 group. I'm asking them to be opportunistic. Force a couple turnovers. Get Joe Burrow and that explosive-ass offense extra opportunities. If they can do that, the Bengals, they're a Super Bowl contender. And then those are my week one standouts, right? Bears, Ravens, Niners, Seahawks, Bills, Giants, Bengals. You talk about those teams, Chiefs as well, obviously. Those teams, in addition to the other consensus Super Bowl contenders, Philadelphia, Dallas, the Rams, the Texans, and the Broncos, all losers outside of Philly. Guys, that's 12 to 13 teams that can legitimately win the Super Bowl. I can sit up here and make a very compelling case for all 13 of the teams that I just listed. When have we ever had this deep of a field when it comes to the National Football League? That's my biggest takeaway from week number one of the NFL season. We're going to put the show to bed coming up here momentarily. Before we do that, real quick, if you're just joining us, my top six overreactions of week number one of the NFL season. Number six, I have the Chicago Bears breaking the NFL record for points per game. They scored 59 in the season opener on Sunday. I think for sure you got to look at them as a group that, you know, really has a shot to do everything that Ben Johnson and Caleb Williams talked about this offseason. Really, Ben Johnson being bullish on his group, you know, exuding confidence into them. I love everything about that. The Chicago Bears, after week one, for damn sure, look like a legitimate group and could be a historically good offense. They did it against a Panthers group and a Panthers defense that is largely viewed as a top 10, top 12 unit in the NFL. Number five in my top six overreactions from week one, my Uncle Steven's going to love this. Brian Schottenheimer got to be on the hot seat for the Dallas Cowboys. It's not that they lost, it's the way that they lost is how I would ultimately put it. That offense, which was the straw that stirred their drink last year, could not bust a grape yesterday against the New York Giants. That comes in.

0: in at number five. Number four, I think the Saints are the best team in the NFC South. Really valiant effort, even though they came up short against the Detroit Lions. I think Robert Saleh is going to end up being one and done with the Titans. They were awful and got booed off the field yesterday against the Jets. I think Jackson Dart after week one is the best quarterback in the NFC East. Efficient, playing on time, and still giving you the explosive plays with his legs. And then my top overreaction, the 49ers, the best team in the National Football League. We end the show the same way each and every night. Denton Day puts us to bed. What do you got for us tonight, my man?
1: What I have for you tonight, Linnell, is absolutely filthy. It's disgusting, and I can't wait to share it.
0: That's next.
2: The NFL is off and running. 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

0: 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Here's Linnell Willingham.
1: The big voice guy who'll never, ever steer you wrong. Youngest in charge, Linnell Willingham, rocking out with you for one final segment as we put a bow on a overreaction Monday edition of Westwood One Sports Night, recapping week number one in the NFL, Chiefs over Broncos. To wrap up week one, 31-10, Kenneth Walker, the story, 173 yards in his Chiefs debut. For more NFL talk, make sure you keep it locked right here on Westwood One Sports all day long. Enough of me yapping. Let's kick it to our guy, Denton Day. We close the show the same way each and every night as he puts us to bed.
2: All right, Linnell, this is a story that I read today. It was disgusting, but I read it, so you have to hear about it, too. Okay. Are you familiar with what Hyrox is? It's like the newest craze that is sweeping our generation of people who still want to be athletic.
1: Hyrox? Is this like some sort of rock climbing extravaganza?
2: No, it's like if CrossFit had better PR. So it's a workout challenge that is a race. And you're doing a bunch of different... I've not done Hyrox, so for the Hyrox gurus out there that are very upset that I just called it CrossFit, chill. But it's like a workout. So you run like 800 meters, and then you do wall balls, and then 800 meters, and then you like row, and 800 meters, and then you're sled pushing, and all these different things, right? But it's become a very big deal amongst people in our generation. They like to do it. They like to compete in it. There was one that was in Washington, D.C., I think 2 weeks ago. New York has a pretty big one in America. But a international event took place this past weekend in China. And competing in that event was one of the like world leaders for the women's division of Hyrox. Now, I'm not going to break down her tape here. In fact,
1: Give us a quick scouting report.
2: Here's the scouting report. She dropped a number two on herself during the race, and it's become very controversial. So when you're doing Hyrox, sometimes it's hundreds, if not thousands of people. You're not getting thousands of people in a race, but sometimes you're getting hundreds of people in a race. You're sharing equipment. So it's not like you have your own set of things. You're sharing equipment, which means there's a very high potential that if you're not cleaning yourself up after you drop a number two on yourself, it's getting places. And it's getting places where it's then going to touch other people in places. So there's been this whole big debate and controversy as to how Hyrox should have handled this. They didn't handle it very well. She finished the race with fecal matter all over herself.
1: Fecal matter.
2: Fecal matter. You know how hard it is to not to stay in the FCC with a story that's about a woman taking a crap on herself?
1: Shout out to you. Gosh. Well, there's a way that we can go with this, but I don't want to indoctrinate myself all the way to the Westwood One Sports Night family yet. We already have. You all know a lot about me. Way too much about me. Yeah. Just going to leave it at that.
2: Okay. Is this your way of saying you're going to do Hyrox? I mean,
1: Hyrox. I'll make my promise to myself that I will be back in the gym tomorrow. I have been slacking a little bit. I haven't been in the gym since Thursday.
2: Yeah, it's the weekend.
1: I bought an LA Fitness membership, though, so now I'm wasting money when I'm not in the gym. So, like, it's a real issue for me. It was not about the Hyrox, though. It was about the fecal matter.
2: We don't need to indoctrinate yourself like that. You think we could do Hyrox together? Someone said yesterday when we were doing a pregame show locally that we would make a great buddy cop duo in like an 80s sitcom. That could be hilarious for Hyrox. We'd get dead last. I can't do this stuff. I mean, I did a Spartan race once like 3 years ago, and I almost died.
1: I remember that.
2: I had a cold while I was doing it, which is terrible. I was with one of my boys, and I told him, I was like, listen, man, you're going to hear me dying. Unless I tell you I'm dying, we are just going to run. And he was like, okay. And we did.
1: There we go. Hashtag grinder.
2: Best beer I've ever had in my life after that race. Really? He gave you a free one. It was great.
1: There we go. As far as like, because I'm trying to get back in shape here. I'm working hard at it. The diet's the hard part. This discipline is tough. But man, I gotta find something outside of basketball that gets me cardio where I enjoy it. I hate running, then.
2: Oh, but say you
1: I get
2: run?
1: Shin splints really bad.
2: Well, yeah, you stretch them out.
1: I even get that's what I've learned. It's just some stretching. Even when I go on my pulk, as I call it, my power walk, a pulk, or I call it a pog, whatever one. I even get shin splints doing that now. And the bit I've been doing at LA Fitness is I go 20 minutes at 14 incline at 3.5 speed on the treadmill, and that gets me in a great lather before I go lift some weights real quick. And I think that's what I need to do. I think I gotta bite the bullet and do the cardio. I hate doing cardio. If anybody out there listening has any weight loss tips, I'm here for it. I'm humble enough to let you all know. Well, I won't tell you how much I weigh. Well, I'm not going to go that far.
2: I have bad news. I think weight loss tips in 2026 is Ozempic.
1: I almost just said the F word then. Yeah, I'm not going to get on the Zempi, as some people are calling it. Wait, isn't there like rivaling brands? AFC and AFC of GLP-1s?
2: There's like a pill form that you could take, because I know you're not a needle guy, so there's like a pill form you could take. It's just obscenely expensive. It's like $70 a month. It's like obscenely expensive. Yeah. Just go get that diarrhea virus.
1: I'm about to say, yeah, you'll eat some lettuce or something. You'll be all right. That stuff sucks. Awesome show tonight, everybody that was involved. Appreciate you all checking in, man. Remember to subscribe to us on YouTube. Just search Wessel on Sports Night. I'm with you Sunday through Wednesday at 11 p.m. to 3 a.m. Eastern Time. Thank you to Oliver Popular. Thank you to the trainee. Thank you to our guy Denton Day. Drake Toll comes at you next. What's up, Drake?
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Youngest in Charge and L. Willingham. I get you up to 3 a.m. Eastern Time. Boy, are we spoiled, man. The past week has been an absolute blur. Talking a whole bunch of NFL, reacting to the biggest news across the sport. As we ease our way into the midnight hour here on the East Coast, we're officially past week number one, man. Week number one of the National Football League season in the books. It wrapped up tonight on Monday Night Football, where the Kansas City Chiefs put the fear of God within the rest of the National Football League. 31-10, their defense was the story. I know what the big headline was. The return of Pat Mahomes and Eric Bieniemy's back calling plays. This was not about Pat Mahomes tonight, America. I'm sorry. And this is no disrespect to my homie Pat. What happened tonight was a byproduct of the toughness of the Kansas City Chiefs. The most impactful free agent signing of the offseason, Kenneth Walker, put the hell on tonight. Excellent performance from K9 as he was really the driving force for this group on offense. 23 carries, 173 yards, including a 60-yard touchdown run, man. Kenneth Walker, absolutely big time in this football game. I don't even know if I want to declare this an overreaction, though, man. I fully believe that after week one, the Kansas City Chiefs are the best team in the National Football League. Now, this isn't a far cry for me, because last week, I told you, entering the season, I had them as the third best team in all of the NFL. So after their performance tonight, you bet your ass I've got them as the best team in football. And they deserve it. I want you to line up on the phones with your overreactions from week number one of the NFL season. 310-840-4910. You can tweet at me as well. It is at NELL_BTP. Same handle on each and every social media platform. You can hit us up in the YouTube live chat as well. Just search Westwood One Sports Night on YouTube to get active there. Without further ado, though, man, let's get into it. The most highly anticipated power ranking segment in all of sports talk radio. Nell Super Six Pack, my top six overreactions from week number one of the NFL season.

0: in the books when it comes to the National Football League. It is an Overreaction Monday here on Westwood One Sports, and I will do this for you each and every week. My top six overreactions from the week that was in the NFL. And it's week one, so you know we got to get a little bit spicy with our overreactions this week. My first one, the 2026 Chicago Bears will break the NFL record for points per game. They were 59-37 winners over the weekend at the hands of the Carolina Panthers. Caleb Williams was great. Madden cover, not much of a curse for him. He had, 10 carries on the ground for 65 yards, including a 29-yard touchdown run. He clocked in at over 20 miles an hour twice over the course of this football game. His miles per hour and his tracking data from Next Gen Stats, he was in the top five in miles per hour twice. It was top 10, rather, twice throughout the first weekend of the NFL season. He was big time. But the reason why the Bears won that football game the way that they did, the reason that Caleb Williams had such a prolific day through the air, they absolutely bludgeoned the Carolina Panthers on the ground. 39 rushes, 291 yards. I'll say it again. This wasn't AI. You don't need to adjust your headsets. 39 carries yesterday for the Bears to the tune of 291 yards. Not one, not two, not three, not four, not five, but six touchdowns on the ground yesterday from Chicago. Caleb Williams with two of them bad boys. The Bears look legit. Their offense, I think, has a chance to be one of the best ever. Here's their head coach, Ben Johnson, postgame, giving us the gospel about just how good they could be.
1: That'll always be the goal. Is we want to be the highest scoring. We want to have the most wins. We want to win Super Bowls. We want to, like, that's what we do. We didn't get into this profession trying to be mediocre or average. And that's every NFL team. So that is what it is. You know, we make decisions over the course of a week. What's best for our football team to win the game? That's the most important thing, and that goes into everything that we do.
0: That was Bears head coach Ben Johnson post game, man. And I just love the temperament that he's got. There's a level of professionalism and seriousness that he's brought to the organization. I know a lot of people look at Caleb as kind of a goofball because he paints his nails and he wears super baggy clothes and he goes to Paris Fashion Week and he drives fancy cars. The reality is, man, Ben Johnson and the Chicago Bears are going to be a force to be reckoned with throughout the 2026 season. And this is supposed to be Overreaction Monday. I want you to line up on the phones with your biggest overreactions after week number one of the NFL season. 310-840-4910. Denton, real quick, as I tag you in, what I said about Chicago, is that even an overreaction considering how

0: what Ben Johnson and the Bears accomplished yesterday. Number five, Anell's Super Six Pack. My top six overreactions after week number one of the NFL season. Number five, Brian Schottenheimer is on the hot seat in Dallas. Huh? Yeah. When you come out and get punched in the mouth the way that Dallas did last night, knowing the expectations that all of America has for this group, they laid an egg. The most surprising part about what we saw last night from Dallas was not the fact that their defense gave up, 28 points. They were piss poor last year. We expected them to be better based off of the reinforcements that they added. Here was the shocker. Here's the thing that made my jaw drop, that made my chin touch the concrete. Dallas offensively last night. They were historically good on that side of the football a season ago. They didn't even crack 250 yards of total offense. Shout out to the New York Giants and what they were able to do up front. Kicking ass, taking names. But Brian Schottenheimer, this is your side of the football, pal. How do you let this happen? In week one, against the Giants of all teams. I had no respect for this Giants team going into the weekend. If I was in a survivor pool, damn it, I may have played, the Dallas Cowboys as a team is going to win this week. You know what I'm saying? After what we saw yesterday, I got a whole lot more respect for the Giants, and I have a lot more questions about the Cowboys. In terms of Brian Schottenheimer being on the hot seat, once again, they have a big game next weekend at home against Washington. When you fall under 500 in the NFL in the month of September, it begins to get late early. So, yes, it's overreaction Monday. It's the point of the segment. But you bet your ass, if they fall to Washington at home next week, Brian Schottenheimer, for damn sure, is going to be on the hot seat. You have to be, especially if the offense, once again, is the side of the football that falters the most. And there are Cowboy fans out there that'll push back on what I just said. What do you mean the offense faltered the most for now? We gave up 28 points defensively. That offense is... that offense is what butters your bread. I think it's the analogy. What I'm trying to say here. That offense is the driving force behind success or failure for that group in 2026. They can score with the best of them. They proved it last year. For them in the season opener against a defense that was awful last year, only 20 points, not going to cut it. Their head man, Brian Schottenheimer, normally a pretty happy cookie at the podium. He came at 8 more than 92 post-game last night on why Dallas fell short.
1: One of the things, not an excuse, guys, we did not play well. But you got young players, and young player closes, and Jackson Dart boots and gets outside. We don't push three different times to the f-ing flat route, excuse my language. Those are going to happen, and we have to coach the young players better. But when you play young players, it's part of the deal, and they need to learn quickly.
0: Look, man, it feels like, one, Brian Schottenheimer's pissed. And whenever an unserious goober like him curses, it just doesn't hit, if I'm being honest. But, man, did you hear what he was just saying? The criticisms and the thing that he was cussing about just now, it was the defense. What about your side of the football, B-Shot? If you're a Dallas Cowboys fan, man, do not panic. Yes, last night was bad. But I think it was more about New York rather than Dallas. I think New York is definitely a team that we got to pay attention to as we move forward here. It is a overreaction Monday on Westwood One Sports Night. I want you all to line up on the phones with your biggest overreactions of week one of the NFL season. 310-840-4910. My fourth overreaction is that the New Orleans Saints are the best team in the AFC South, or the NFC South, rather, a division that is winless after the first weekend of NFL football. Why am I so bullish on New Orleans, you might ask? Well, they were down 21 in this football game, battled all the way back. They tried to go for the W in overtime on a two-point conversion. They ended up falling short, and they were 31-30 losers at the hands of the Detroit Lions. Tyler Shuck, though, they dropped him back 56 times against the Detroit Lions. 410 yards through the air, 3 touchdowns, 2 picks. Chris Olave, have a day, 10 snags for 182 yards. He didn't reach the end zone. I loved what New Orleans showed, man. To show that sort of grit on the road, think about it like this, man. You get down 21-0 on the road. How easy is it for you to tuck your tail between your legs and go, eh, better luck next week. It's week one. The fans won't be too pissed, right? Not Kellen Moore's group. They continued to battle to the final whistle. Some of the studs on defense that played pretty well in this one. Chase Young finished within the top 10 in the NFL in terms of pressure percentage on the week. Justin Reed making plays in the backfield. Jonas Sanker coming up with a couple of TFLs. It was an interesting afternoon from New Orleans. On the flip side, real quick for Detroit, you need Kirby Joseph and Brian Branch back bad. And DJ Reed may end up going down as one of the worst free agent signings in recent memory. So glad he didn't end up here with my Washington Commanders. I want you to line up on the phones, 310-840-4910. This is Nell's Super Six Pack, my top six overreactions from week one of the NFL season. I want you to line up with your overreactions at 310-840-4910. Saints head coach Kellen Moore, he had this to say after his team's valiant effort on Sunday.
2: Feel a great atmosphere. Love where our guys fought and battled. And, we rode a little bit of a roller coaster in all three phases, I think, at times in this game. Gave ourselves a heck of a chance to go win this thing. And so proud of the way our guys battled and competed and continue to keep going for it. And, there's a lot of stuff we got to clean up, a lot of stuff we got to get better at. I think our guys should have some positive juice coming out of this game with the idea of, hey, we got to get better, we got to keep going.
0: That is Saints head coach Kellen Moore giving his thoughts after yesterday's really impressive performance from the Saints. They came up short in overtime, but definitely battled in this football game. Running it through Nell's Super Six Pack, my top six overreactions from week number one of the National Football League season. Coming in next on the list, and it pains me to say this, coming in next on the list at number three, Robert Saleh is going to be one and done with the Tennessee Titans. Isn't that an overreaction for you? Titans yesterday had their home opener, ironically enough, against the team who canned Coach Saleh a couple years ago, the New York Jets, and it was ugly. Tennessee Titans, 23-10 losers offensively. It was absolutely disgusting. Cam Ward, 19-32, 140 yards. He averaged 4.4 yards a completion on the afternoon. They couldn't get much going on the ground. It was a really, really tough day. Here's the most disappointing part of what we saw yesterday from the Titans. In credit to the New York Jets, who, I said it a while ago, and if you go on our YouTube account, it's one of our highest viewed shorts. I said that, hey, the Jets are going to surprise the people and win more games than people think. What surprised me yesterday is the fact that the Titans defense could not sniff Geno Smith. I'm telling you, his deodorant probably ain't even soil in terms of how little he had to move around, wasn't touch much. And if you're Robert Saleh, man, like, that's your side of the football. You're known for your chops on defense. Yet in the opener, you gave up 23 points to the Jets, and they pounded you 4 yards a pop on 40 carries yesterday for the New York Jets. That's what you call the Gotham City Jets. Breece Hall, newly paid Breece Hall, going over 100 yards yesterday. If you're the Tennessee Titans, man, can't be too happy about things. It got so ugly in Nashville yesterday that boos began to ring out from the crowd. Coach Saleh, postgame, having an answer for those boos?
3: You look at Cam, he's had seven different coordinators over the last 7 years. You know, so he's trying to build a foundation of, and we're trying to build a foundation.
0: Let me jump in here real quick,
3: Oliver. We're trying to give him some.
0: And I screwed you all up with that. This is Coach Saleh. They did get booed yesterday, and this is the reason why. Cam Ward and the offense looked disgusting yesterday. The pairing of Cam Ward and Brian Daboll, supposed to be what unlocks Cam Ward and gets him to play, you know, like a number one overall pick. I gave you the numbers. He wasn't very good yesterday. 19-32, 4.4 yards of completion. Coach Saleh trying to justify why the second-year signal caller struggled so much in the opener.
3: You look at Cam, he's had seven different coordinators over the last 7 years. You know, so he's trying to build a foundation of, and we're trying to build a foundation for him, and we're trying to give him some stability, and we're trying to give him some things that are repetitive week after week after week without having to reset. So his growth will happen throughout the year. His growth is going to happen next year and the year after. Like, this young man is at the floor, again, of what it takes to be an NFL quarterback, but he has all the tools, the mental makeup, to get to where he needs to go.
0: Look, I felt, you know, everything that Robert Saleh just said there was true. I am a Cam Ward fan. I think this summer watching him on quarterback, I grew, you know, a deeper appreciation for him. I gained more of an affinity for him. They got to figure it out, though, man. What happened yesterday against the Jets wasn't acceptable, man. Totally discouraging that they could not move the football at all. Nell's Super Six Pack, my top six overreactions from week number one of the NFL season. I want you to line up on the phones with yours. 310-840-4910. Give me your biggest overreaction of the NFL season. I'll give you number two and number one coming up on the other side. Plus, take your calls. 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

0: 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Here's Linnell Willingham.
1: It is a overreaction Monday edition of Westwood One Sports Night with the youngest in charge, Linnell Willingham. I will get you up to 3 a.m. Eastern time. We'll get back into Monday Night Football as we enter the 1 a.m. hour on the East Coast. Pat Mahomes successful in his return to the field, but it was Kenneth Walker that led the way for the Kansas City Chiefs. They beat the hell out of the Denver Broncos, 31-10 on Monday Night Football. Right now, I want to take your calls, 310-840-4910. It's an overreaction Monday edition of Westwood One Sports Night. Guess what I want from you on the phones? Your overreactions from week one of the NFL season. You can hit us up in the YouTube chat with your overreactions as well. Just search Westwood One Sports Night. Going through the list, if you're just now joining us, number six, I had the Chicago Bears breaking the NFL record for points per game. They put up 59 yesterday. I said for number five, Brian Schottenheimer on the hot seat in Dallas after their disappointing loss on Sunday Night Football. I think the Saints are the best team in the NFC South based off of the entire division being 0-1 after the first Sunday of football. And then we left off on this. Robert Saleh, one and done with the Tennessee Titans. The more and more I think about that one, I don't know if it's really an overreaction. When you consider, one, what happened yesterday, and then two, who this ownership group is spearheaded by. Amy Adams shrunk in the decision makers in Tennessee. They were stuck on stupid for firing Mike Vrabel, and after that, I don't know what they're liable to do. I want your calls and texts, though. 310-840-4910, your top overreactions from the first Sunday of the NFL season, week one. In the NFL season. Number two and number one on the list. Number two, Jackson Dart. Oh, it pains me to say this. Jackson Dart is the best quarterback within the landscape of the NFC East. The way that he played on Sunday, it was better than every other quarterback within the landscape of the NFC East. And it wasn't a whole lot of, like, style and substance to what Jackson Dart did. The thing that I was most impressed with, guys, is the fact that he was able to play on time and play on schedule routinely. 23 of 29, 230 yards, three touchdowns. The scrambles that he had, I thought, were back-breaking as well. 11 carries, 54 yards, including a 22-yard scramble. That stuff's back-breaking. That stuff's debilitating. But when he's beating you from within the pocket, making plays, being on time, like, that's the stuff that I had questions about with Jackson Dart. We knew he was Evel Knievel. We knew he was crazy as hell and can make plays out of structure. Seeing him have as much success as he did yesterday within structure should be the thing that really excites Giants fans. And then if you're a Cowboys fan, dog, it was rare that you had everything covered up in the back end. Every time that you did, Jackson Dart, pew, taking off, going off to the races. Jackson Dart, special in week number one of the National Football League season. In terms of, you know, EPA and where he ranked, you know, amongst the starting signal callers yesterday, Jackson Dart had the best pass EPA in the NFL yesterday. I know that's a metric that everybody loves to use, you know, to prove their argument. I'll do it here with Jackson Dart. Plus 24 for Jackson Dart yesterday in the EPA category. The thing that I loved as well, 2.64 seconds on the time to throw. That was one of the quickest releases in the National Football League yesterday. So it proves my point, getting the football out on time, playing in rhythm. That's the stuff that I loved from Jackson Dart. We know what he could do with his legs. Him playing on schedule, though, is what was most impressive. Here's his head coach, John Harbaugh, speaking postgame about the performance.
2: I thought his accuracy was really good. His on time, the rhythm passing, if you want to call it that, getting the ball out on time was really good. In critical situations, especially when we needed to convert against man or zone, but numerous times against zone, he was able to put the ball right where it needed to be, right on time, and that was a big plus for us.
1: Yeah, I mean, I agree with him. It's what I just said before we let him go, man. Like, that was the special stuff from Jackson, and some people may say, what do you mean it's special? For a dude that didn't play in structure a whole lot at Ole Miss, didn't play in structure a whole lot last year, for him to be able to rein it in the way that he did last night, I thought was impressive. I do want to give a big shout out to Greg Roman and Matt Nagy last night for just the way that they called this football game, easing him into it right off of the rip. There was a lot to like about what you saw from the New York Giants last night, man. A big-time performance from Jackson Dart. And look, after week one, he is the best quarterback within the landscape of the NFC. He outplayed Jalen Hurts. He outplayed Jayden Daniels. He outplayed Dak Prescott. That makes him the best. My number one overreaction, though, and I want yours at 310-840-4910. My number one overreaction from week one of the NFL season is that a team in San Francisco that had all the distractions in the world this offseason, the Kyle Shanahan car crash, the Brandon Ayuk saga, the Trent Williams, you know, fake retirement, and then the Dejon Love situation to put a bow on it all. After week one, the San Francisco 49ers are the best team in the National Football League. They were dominant on Thursday night against LA. So much so that they've now got the Rams in a must-win situation coming up on Monday Night Football. The thing that impressed me the most about San Francisco was actually the defense. I know they put up some good numbers offensively. They had the third best EPA per play in week number one defensively. They gave up just 168 yards through the air against Matt Stafford, of all dudes. And think about what plagued, right? Think about what plagued San Francisco in 2025 in terms of their defense. What was the big issue that they had? They could not get after the opposing team's quarterback. They just couldn't. They were a lot better with that on Thursday night. 12 pressures registered against Matthew Stafford. He struggled to kind of maneuver within the landscape of the pocket. He looked old, if I'm being frank about it. Like, Matt Stafford looked old, didn't look good. I thought the defense was really, really impressive, though, from San Francisco. And look, it ain't always going to be perfect, right? They had a couple of hiccups in the football game as well. But for the most part, man, I thought they were really solid. Getting to Brock Purdy, someone who, you know, I've been, you know, super critical of because I still don't know if he is a guy that elevates dudes around him. He elevated the supporting cast around him the other night, man. He was big time. He was. He made a couple of really big throws. His ability to continue to, you know, make plays off schedule and making plays outside of the pocket, man. Sneaky good athlete. The Brockulator, as I call him when he's playing well, did the damn thing the other night. And their offensive performance combined with what they did on defense, I think after week number one, the Niners are the best team in all of the land. 310-840-4910. It is a overreaction Monday here on Westwood One Sports Night with the youngest in charge, Linnell Willingham. Enough of me yapping and rambling. Let me get to you. 310-840-4910. Give me your biggest overreaction from week number one of the National Football League season. 310-840-4910. Let's go to Carl in West Massachusetts. What's going on, Carl? Welcome in to Westwood One Sports Night.
3: Professor Willingham, that was awesome. Your 6 points, and you're right on. And Kansas City looks like they're original good. 49ers looked awesome. All the off-field drama, that's off-field. I'm not playing on-field. I'm off-field. And are you saying Chicago? Before I rip Mike Vrabel, Chicago with 59 points, are they going to be doing the Super Bowl shuffle with Refrigerator Perry and McMahon? And remember Ditka when they won the Super Bowl? Are you saying they might get there this year, the best team?
1: I'm saying there's a shot, Carl. They look damn good coming out of the first Sunday of the NFL season.
3: Yes, they did. Now, what didn't look good? This is the most shocking opening week ever. If I was to come to your show and say, sir, the Super Seattle offense at halftime, zero. And third quarter, 0 points. Park the car. Everyone fell asleep. 300 million and half the world woke up and went, huh? Well, that's what we have here. Professor Vrabel, did you not notice your running game wasn't getting anywhere? 51 yards after contact on 51 yards. 50 yards.
1: Can I interject here real quick on that point with New England? And I think they were kind of saying it throughout the broadcast. They felt like they were a finesse team last year. They want to get tougher. And how do you do that, Carl? You establish the line of scrimmage and try and run the football. I just thought Josh McDaniels stayed with it a little bit too long.
3: Right. Well, you let facts get in the way. And 51 yards on 50 total is 1 yard after contact. Did you not notice? And then at least Drake was 7 for 9 on first down. And you're exactly right. Rabel wants to pound the ball and run it. But when it's not working, you have to fix it.
1: And I think, I appreciate the call, Carl. I think it was 2.4 yards per rush on first down for the New England Patriots in the opener, man. There was a clear concerted effort, though. And look, this is what week one is about, guys. Look at what you got from Big Red tonight, baby. And by the way, shout out to Big Red. Look like he done. Maybe he's going, you know, cheese-free cheeseburgers nowadays. Big Red look good, man. Whatever weight loss program Andy Reid is on, I see you, big fella. But Kansas City tonight, guys. Similarly to what New England tried to do in the regular season opener on Wednesday, Kansas City came out tonight and said, hey, look, Slim, we're going to establish the run. We're going to show our newfound identity. And that's going to be really something to monitor for Kansas City throughout the course of the season. Because y'all know Andy Reid allergic to vegetables and running the football. Like, that's just been the MO for him throughout the course of his career when it comes to the run game. When you've got a back as dynamic as Kenneth Walker, though, very, very easy to keep things on the ground. 310-840-4910 is the number on the talking text line.

0: En garde!
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2: It wasn't big on him from the first place for one reason. In coaching, as you saw in that game with the Giants, you have coaches that know how to win a game, and you have coaches that are still trying to learn how to win a game. And that was displayed there with the Giants because Harbaugh knows how to win a game. He game planned. He didn't deviate from it. Where on the opposite side, once you realize your game plan is not working, which we tried to run the ball instead of coming out passing to offset them that time possession and
3: Myra,
2: get some points.
3: You a smart cookie, brother, and I love when you call in. And I'm gonna let you continue, but that's the thing that was surprising to me, and I know you watched every second of it last night.
2: Yes,
3: sir. What's up with that, man? How do you neutralize New York's pass rush? I get it; the running game could do that. But get them going horizontally.
2: Exactly. Throw it.
3: Get them going sideline to sideline. Where was the screen game last night? Where was
2: nowhere to be found? Nowhere to be found. That's why I agree with you about him being on the hot seat. Now, as far as CP, I'm going to give him just a little break because this is his first time running the defense. You know, he's coming off the Fangio tree, which everyone knows that he doesn't do a lot of blitzing. He's going to be a basic nickel with two.
3: Meaning that front four, Myra, is going to have to whip tail during the season. I got to let you run, brother, because we're up against it. I appreciate you as always, man. 310-840-4910 is the number here on Westwood One Sports Night. It is a Overreaction Monday edition of Westwood One Sports Night. 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

0: This is Westwood One Sports Night. Here's Linnell Willingham.
1: Yes, indeedy. You're the big voice guy. Youngest in charge, Linnell Willingham, rocking out with you as I get you up to 3 a.m. Eastern time here on a Overreaction Monday edition of Westwood One Sports Night. I want you to hit me up on the talking text line with your top overreactions from week one of the National Football League season. 310-840-4910. I ran through my top six overreactions. I'm a sicko, right? I've been, you know, up all morning and all afternoon long thinking about these overreactions, and I want to let you all get in. Before I do, I want to give you all my Super Six Pack real quick. Number six, I had the Bears breaking the NFL scoring record. Number five, Cowboys head coach Brian Schottenheimer is on the hot seat after falling in week one. The Saints are the best team in the NFC South after week one. Robert Saleh is going to be one and done with the Titans. Jackson Dart is the best quarterback in the NFC East. And the Niners, well, they're the best team in the NFL. Give me your top overreactions from week number one of the NFL season at 310-840-4910. Let's go to James in Wisconsin. What's up, James?
2: I'm so glad to hear you tonight. Thanks for having me on.
1: Yes, indeed. Appreciate you chiming in, buddy.
2: I have what I know is an extreme overreaction, but here we are. It's week one, and I was calling in to make it a three-headed one, but if it's okay, I'm going to make it a four-headed one now, and okay. I will make it quick. It's going to be hand-in-hand with yours. With that Bears scoring record, Ben Johnson, Coach of the Year. Mm-hmm. Yes, sir. Caleb Williams and Patrick Mahomes. What's that?
1: I said I can agree with you on Ben Johnson being a Coach of the Year candidate for sure.
2: He's going to set that record. This man speaks the truth out of his mouth, and you see it and you feel it. And, yeah, man, I 100% believe in these extreme overreactions. I'm not just calling in to blow smoke up your rear end. I believe in these. So, Ben Johnson, Coach of the Year. Mm-hmm. Caleb Williams and Patrick Mahomes going neck and neck for MVP right at the wire. Not so ballsy because I didn't pick a guy, but that's my prediction.
1: No, that's all right, though. You saying it's going to be a two-man race, though, down the stretch?
2: Yes, sir. Yes, sir. So my third one, and I am not a hater, but I am calling Green Bay Packers last in the NFC North. I know other people picking otherwise. It is not because I'm a hater. There's something going on. Man, God bless Matt LaFleur, but there's some bad juju going on, and it all landed on him. We got to fix karma, and it's going to be a tough year up there in Green Bay. It's going to be a tough year.
1: It is. It is. One of the producers of our show, our guy Oliver Popular, is a diehard Green Bay Packers fan, and know that if he wasn't training someone tonight, your call may not have gotten through. I appreciate the call as always, buddy. 310-840-4910 is the number here on Westwood One Sports. And I want to double click on what James just said real quick, because we didn't spend a whole lot of time talking about the Green Bay Packers. The silver lining, I would say, because we've talked on the negative side of what happened yesterday to Green Bay. The silver lining, I would say, is the fact that Christian Watson and Matthew Golden look the way that they look. I mean, like, they've got real pass-catching weapons on the perimeter, which is what confuses me. I know the coaching tree that Coach LaFleur comes from, but the reality is you don't have the personnel to be this ground-and-pound, punch-you-in-the-mouth offense. They just don't. And if you're going to run the football, I say it all the time, running the football is a lifestyle choice. You can't have one foot in and one foot out and think that teams are going to believe that you're some committed team to the run. That's just not how it works. You dropped Jordan Love back damn near 50 times in the opener, Matt LaFleur. Fix it. 310-840-4910 is the number. I think the bigger issues for Green Bay are on defense, though. Johnny is in Atlanta. What's up, Johnny?
3: What's going on, Linnell, man? Hey, what happens when you get break up with Cardi B, man. You get depression, want to hug anything. But my biggest reaction is...
1: That's crazy, Johnny. That's a low blow. I ain't say nothing about Bama-ass Cooper Rush, Johnny. You don't come in here and try to hit me below the belt, brother, man.
3: Hey, Hey, I had to get it to you. But, hey, man, y'all overreacted over to you Saints, man. It would never happen again. It's the reason why they got down.
1: And you're such a homer, Johnny. I rock with you, dog.
3: They just went throwing the ball. So that's one of my real overreaction. The other overreaction, hey, man, we're going to be back. Cooper Rush showed that, hey, he's not the starting quarterback. When we get Pennis back in there, the defense looked great, we're going to win the NFC South. Those are my two overreactions right there.
1: Johnny, I appreciate you as always, brother. That's the question, though, when it comes to this group, talking about Atlanta. When is Michael Penix going to be back? Because listening to Kevin Stefanski today, doesn't seem like he's so certain that he'll be available in week two. So, if you're a Falcons fan out there, tough. 310-840-4910 is the number. Here on Westwood One Sports Night, you're tapped into the youngest in charge, Noah Willingham. I will get you up to 3 a.m. Eastern time. We'll get back into what happened on Monday Night Football to wrap up what was an electric week number one in the National Football League. If you're listening during the commercial breaks, which we encourage you to do, you heard our big voice guy say it, man. The highest scoring week one since the merger. And the Kansas City Chiefs doing their part as well. 31-10 winners over the Denver Broncos, putting the fear of God in the rest of the National Football League. Give me your top overreactions from week number one of the NFL season. 310-840-4910 is the number. Let's go out to Kyle in Chicago wanting to check in. Kyle, what's going on, brother? Welcome into Westwood One Sports Night.
4: Yeah, I'd like to say my overreaction is people overreact how bad the Bears' defense was. I felt that they actually played fairly decent. When you think about it, the first two touchdowns they gave up was because of the offense giving the Panthers a short field with a fumble by Luther Burden and then a failed fourth and one conversion. They only had to move the ball about 20 yards. And then the last one that they gave up, by that time, they were playing a real soft zone shell prevent defense, and the game was in the bag anyway. I think their defense is going to make drastic improvements over the year.
1: Yeah, you hope that they do. If you're a Bears fan, this is the thing that you should be pretty excited about. You finished, I believe, out of all the teams that played, I think they were 7th or 8th in terms of pressures this week. What was the big issue with the Bears' defense last year? They could not get after opposing teams starting quarterbacks. They did a good job, decent job, getting after Bryce Young yesterday, man. So we'll see, man. I tend to agree with you, though, man. I don't know if the Bears' defense is bad, per se, because they gave up 37 points to Mighty Mouse. But since I'm calling them Mighty Mouse, I guess that means they're bad. 310-840-4910 is the number. As we ease our way into the 1 a.m. hour on the East Coast, want to take a trip to Pittsburgh to check in on the Steelers. I'll also tell you the number one story out of week one that nobody is talking about. 310-840-4910. Benny is in Dallas wanting to check in. Benny, how you living, man? I know last night was tough for you.
5: Hey, Linnell, you know, you and I had a conversation a few months ago about them 49ers. I live in Dallas, and I'm a diehard 49ers fan.
1: Oh, you're a Niners fan, Benny, so you feeling good about what's going on. Okay.
5: Oh, yeah. Don't you remember me telling you that the 49ers was going to – overreaction is not the thing. They are going to the Super Bowl this year, and they're going to win. And that's not an overreaction. And you're going to mention real soon that Brock Purdy is going to be amongst the top five quarterbacks across the NFL before this season is done. You remember Benny said that because I know you're the second smartest man on this call. But, you know, I still got a lot of love for you.
1: I appreciate you, Benny. 310-840-4910 is how you hit us up on the talking text line. It is a overreaction Monday here on Westwood One Sports Night. We officially put a bow on week one earlier tonight. Pat Mahomes returning to the gridiron for Kansas City. What a raucous environment it was at Arrowhead. Things were jumping, and Kansas City gave them a reason to cheer. Kenneth Walker, a massive evening on the ground, 173 yards in his Kansas City debut. Chiefs put the NFL on notice in week one. I'll tell you how as we enter the 1 a.m. hour on the East Coast. Phone line still open for you at 310-840-4910. 49-10. It is a overreaction Monday here on Westwood One Sports Tonight. I want your top overreactions from week number one of the NFL season. It could be about the 49ers being one of the best teams. The Ravens had a big-time performance yesterday. On the other side, I'll give you this story that I haven't heard anyone talk about all day from week one of the National Football League. That's next.
0: This is Westwood One Sports.
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1: Getting you up to 3 a.m. Eastern Time here on a Overreaction Monday edition of Westwood One Sports Night. Youngest in charge, Linnell Willingham, rocking out with you. A couple of comments in the YouTube chat wanted to get to here as we continue to react to week number one of the National Football League season. It wrapped up with a banger. The Kansas City Chiefs putting the NFL world on notice with their big-time win on Monday Night Football, 31-10 over Bo Nix and the Denver Broncos. We'll get to a big-time decision that was made by head coach Sean Payton coming up a little bit later on, but a couple of comments in the YouTube chat as we encourage you to continue to hit us up on the talk and text line, 310-840-4910. Give me your top overreactions from week number one of the NFL season. WVUer 21 says, here's an overreaction. TJ Watt wins AFC Defensive Player of the Year. I don't know if that's really an overreaction. TJ Watt and the Steelers had the best EPA on defense in week number one, albeit against the Atlanta Falcons led by Cooper Rush, who was a third stringer. So, you know, I get why Pittsburgh looked so dominant defensively. But here's the reality, though, man. Like, when the Steelers get, or if they get Joey Porter Jr. back, and we'll talk about that coming up here momentarily, if they don't get him back, fine. If they do get him back, great. They got some dogs on the defensive side of the football, man, at all three levels. The front four, the linebacking group, the secondary, and T.J. Watt with the secondary that he's got behind him, it may be the best secondary that he's ever played with. So more time to rush, more time to wreak havoc if you are T.J. Watt. 310-840-4910 is how you hit us up, giving us your top overreaction from week number one. Another overreaction from the W viewer. He says, Myles Garrett plays less than half the season. Yeah, I don't know if that's overreaction or not. He's on injured reserve right now after the knee injury that he had throughout camp. It's going to cost him some time here. So the Rams are going to have to pick up the pieces. Speaking of the Rams, perfect segue, right? Speaking of the Rams, you know, their week one, and I can only imagine what the conversations are like on our one of our affiliates out there in L.A. hearing just the way that people reacted to what happened this past week. I guarantee you people are in a total frenzy. To me, the fact that the Rams lost the game, that isn't even the biggest story coming out of the game to me. The biggest story, and I'm going to be on this all year long, so if you're tired of hearing me say it, sorry. The biggest story coming out of Rams and 49ers is that because it was out of hand, they pulled Matthew Stafford. And you know who they put in? Not the quarterback that they wasted the 13th overall pick on. No, no, no. He's not ready, according to Sean McVay and the powers that be within that Rams organization. What a joke. For an organization that's been first class since Sean McVay's gotten there, that whole situation and the PR spin job that they tried to do after draft night when they drafted him and Les Snead and Sean McVay look like they want to kill each other. Something's going on in L.A. with that. Stetson Bennett's drunk ass is the guy that you decided to go with over Ty Simpson. Wasted a first-round pick on a brother that ain't going to help you at all throughout his rookie season. And I know if you're a Rams fan, you're thinking, way to add insult to injury, pal. There are so many other things that Rams fans should be concerned about after week one. It shouldn't be looking in the rearview mirror in terms of what happened on draft night. That's not what it should be about. But guess what? Since you lost, since you got a foot broke off in your ass, that's the reality, America. That's the reality. I was disappointed in that decision. Didn't understand it at all. And if I'm being real, I'm sort of stunned that I haven't heard anyone else speak on it. They drafted a quarterback, 13th overall, and he can't even be the backup? He's not better than Stetson Bennett at this point. Why did you draft him? You should have just kept Stetson Bennett around, Slim. Like, I can't for the life of me wrap my mind around what the hell the LA Rams are doing when it comes to that. And the way that Matthew Stafford looked, if you watch that game on Thursday, he didn't look very good. The way that Matthew Stafford looked and the lack of mobility that he showed within the pocket, we sure he going to start 17 of them bad boys? Are we sure that we get a full slate for Matthew Stafford? Or is Father Time about to come knocking? Is that the reality that's facing the LA Rams? It's easy to want to dunk on that group because everyone spent the entire summer glazing them. We told you, this was on the day that Aaron Donald signed. Bill Barnwell of ESPN put together a piece, and he looked at the 15 largest Super Bowl favorites dating back to 1990, and some of the numbers were staggering in terms of the lack of success that those heavy Vegas favorites had. It's only 1 week, but I feel like the Rams are kind of winding down that road here, man. They're old. That's the one thing that stood out. They look like a slow football team on Thursday night. And I don't know, man. I want to panic over that. I want to make that my biggest takeaway of the NFL weekend, but it's only week one. And I got a lot of trust in Sean McVay and the Rams, you know, organization. They've built up some credit with your boy, is how I would put it. There have been plenty of deposits from Sean McVay and the LA Rams over the years for me to be able to give them the benefit of the doubt after week one. Jerry ZT52 hits us up in the YouTube chat and says, Kansas City are Super Bowl favorites after week one. Overreaction? Question mark. I don't think that's an overreaction at all. If there's anyone out there that feels like Kansas City is the Super Bowl favorite after tonight, your eyes work, my friends. You know what I'm saying? Your eyes work. You can see. I don't know how you don't feel that way after tonight, guys. And look, y'all get on me all the time. And people say it all the time to me that listen. You know, we respect integrity out of a sports talk radio host. The ability to admit fault. For the third time this weekend, I'm about to say it. I was wrong about the Cleveland Browns. It's third time. That's me taking accountability, by the way. But also, when it comes to accountability, you all need to take accountability as fans. How many of you all called into this show throughout the summer and the spring and said, Linnell, I tell you what, pal, Pat Mahomes coming off the knee injury, I don't know, buddy. Can they do it? Who to throw the football to? Is the defense going to be good enough? You know what Pat Mahomes said? Kiss my fair-skinned ass. He was awesome tonight. Wasn't the driving force behind the victory, though, as I said. Kenneth Walker, as I stated on the opening day of free agency when he signed, he will go down as the most impactful free agent that any team added throughout the course of this offseason. And after week one, I seem like a pretty smart cookie, don't I? Pat Mahomes, for the first time in his career, guys, has an easy button. And the thing that's so encouraging about K9 and what we saw tonight, I knew Kansas City bringing him in was one thing, right? I knew that was one thing. I didn't know if Andy Reid was going to have the patience to stick with the run game. And he did that tonight, man. He did that tonight. Super duper impressive performance from the Kansas City Chiefs. So we'll let you hear some of the best post-game audio from the Monday Night Football game coming up top of the 2 a.m. hour on the East Coast. Phone lines are open for a bunch of different things. You can hit us up on the talking text line with your top overreactions from week number one of the National Football League season. I also want to introduce a new staple here on Westwood One Sports Night called Say It With Your Chest. Your most passionate NFL opinion, your most passionate NFL thought from the week that was. No matter how crazy it is, no matter how off the wall it is, all I ask is that you say it with your chest. We'll do that coming up here in the next 15 minutes. But it has been a crazy week one. We heard the numbers to start the broadcast since 1970, man. It's the most points we've ever seen, you know, in week one of the NFL season. We were saying and having a conversation during the break that I do want to bring to air here. I don't know what the direct reason is behind, you know, the scoring output this weekend. Because I'll be real, if you are a fan of Rake It Up, which debuted this weekend, and you want to listen to the youngest in charge to splash some cash and sprinkle a few shekels on some props and things of that nature, you can listen to me on the props. I told you all to hammer the under this weekend. That's all I said all weekend long. Hammer the under, hammer the under. It's because of what I saw on Wednesday night football and then Thursday night football with the two games that we had to start the season. I just knew in my heart of hearts that an all under parlay was going to hit for your boy. It didn't, by the way. And the thing that I keep thinking about here when we talk about the scoring output that we saw this weekend, there's no direct result or direct reasoning behind it, but I do believe the lack of participation from starters and key reserves during the preseason is impacting the quality of football that we get throughout the first month plus of the season. And if you want to argue that point, if you don't believe that I'm right with that, go see a shrink. Anybody with eyes can show you, man. What was the number that I gave earlier? 28 missed tackles tonight from the Denver Broncos. 28 missed tackles, Slim. It's tough to do. But it's not a surprise when you consider the nature in the culture of NFL training camp nowadays, guys. You're not taking dudes to the ground. So imagine trying to play linebacker, trying to come up and hit somebody and take them to the ground in a game when you haven't done it in damn near a calendar year. That's the difficult part about the early portion of the NFL season and why I'm such an advocate for teams playing their guys. Now, it feels like as we've progressed here through the 2020s, it feels like more teams are adopting the culture of not playing guys. We've had a big enough sample size now to show that maybe that's not the best thing. Do we see a wholesale change next year? Look at me, the futuristic radio host. We're just wrapping up week one, and I'm talking about week one of the preseason next year. That's how tuned in I am to the NFL. But no, in reality, man, like, the culture surrounding the NFL preseason, there needs to be a discussion with it. There does. Because you can say what you want about the early portion of the season, and it doesn't matter. Here's the thing. A loss in September, just as hurtful as a loss in December. So, like, this idea that, you know, oh, it doesn't matter, it's the early portion of the season, I mean, it's BS, man. 110% call poppycock on that. That's a joke. It just is, man. And I wonder, as we, you know, bear witness to this opening week, if it happens again next week, where we just get these ridiculous scoring outputs in defense really being at a premium. If it happens again next week, maybe that's the final straw, the final nail in the coffin in terms of changing preseason culture around the National Football League. I hate it. I hate it, dog. And I know how I get. We had a lot of people that tweet at us. You can tweet at me. It's at NELL_BTP. It's just fascinating, man, to hear some of the different dialogue and discourse surrounding preseason culture. You all are so willing to just concede to whatever you hear these coaches and stuff say. I'm not. Got some folks hitting us up in the YouTube chat. Dalis Gomez says, you're the biggest moron on the Rams. Stick to your sorry Washington team before you talk about my Rams. How sorry is Washington compared to L.A.? We're both 0-1, partner. And I'd say you're more sorry than we are because you got that ass whipped. You know what happened on Thursday night? The San Francisco 49ers, they bent the Rams over their knee. They dribbled a little bit of baby powder on their booty cheek and they gave them a spanking. It was vulgar what we saw happen on Thursday night. Well, you want to pop it about the LA Rams. Don't talk to me about the LA Rams right now. No one that roots for Rams House. What a stupid team hashtag, by the way. Rams House, Rams apartment, Rams condo, Rams rent a room, Rams dorm. Rams my ass. I hope they clip this off and play it on 92.3 The Fan in LA all day long. The Rams will not make the playoffs in 2026. How about that? You look old. You look decrepit. You look depleted. Matthew Stafford couldn't move laterally within the pocket. It was nasty work. That's what you all get. You type in the YouTube chat talking bad about Washington. I get hyperbolic about your group. 310-840-4910. A couple more comments coming within the YouTube chat. John Monaco. 59 says, Dallas Cowboys are the most overrated team in the NFL. I'll say it with my chest. Overrated. Speaking of saying it with your chest, that's what we want you to do. Coming up on the Talking Text Line. 310-840-4910 is the number. Week number one of the National Football League season officially in the books. Give me something, and the one thing that you're most passionate about from week one of the NFL season. And when you do, the only thing that I ask is that you say it with your chest. I'll give you the thing that I'm most passionate about coming out of week one. Plus, take your calls next here on Westwood One Sports Tonight. The wait is over. 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
0: The Chiefs beat the Broncos. KC won at home and reminded everyone who's been dominating this division for nearly a decade. The Chiefs are back atop the AFC West to start the season. 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Westwood One Sports.
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1: Westwood One Sports Night continues with the youngest in charge, Linnell Willingham, getting you up to 3 a.m. Eastern Time. Story of the night, the Kansas City Chiefs. We are back! We are back! Excellent performance tonight from KC, reminding America who the hell they are. Pat Mahomes didn't have a pass, or didn't have a completion, rather, that traveled over 10 air yards, but that didn't matter. The Kansas City defense, super opportunistic. Rookie Mansoor Delane coming up with a pick. R. Mason Thomas coming up with a big time sack. The story, though, K-9, Kenneth Walker, huge. He had 173 yards on the ground, including this 60-yard scamper earlier tonight on Monday Night Football.
2: Fourth and one, handoff under center. It goes to the running back, Walker. Runs laterally, 40. Far sideline, 50. Chase to the 40. Down the sideline, 30, 20, 10, 5. Touchdown! Kenneth Walker took it. Outracing the chasing defender. 60-yard touchdown run. And the Chiefs have gone up early in the third, 20-7. The electrifying Kenneth Walker.
1: Electrifying he was, man. I got Kevin Harlan on the call for Westwood One. Just a magical performance tonight from KC. And if you're a KC Chiefs fan, pop it. Everybody's been talking about you like a dog all offseason, saying that, you know, y'all have fell off and the dynasty is no longer. And, you know, Pat Mahomes, is he ever going to get back to the top of the mountain? Look, Pat Mahomes didn't play great tonight, if I'm being honest. Still knocking off the rust. This is what happens when you don't play in the preseason. He's going to get better. But the fact that he's got an easy button in Kenneth Walker, that's the thing that's most exciting. 310-840-4910 is the number here on Westwood One Sports Night. I want to introduce a new segment to you all that we'll do each and every Monday here on Westwood One Sports Night. Give me your most passionate thought, the thing you're most passionate about, whether it's a performance of a player that you hated, whether it was your coach making a bad call on a two-point conversion or anything. Give me what you're most passionate about coming out of week one of the NFL season. The only critique that we have, the only requirement that we have for this segment is that you say it with your chest. I'll kick us off here and say it with your chest here on Westwood One Sports Night. Despite losing in week one to the Philadelphia Eagles, the arrow is for damn sure pointing up when it comes to the 2026 Washington Commanders. I mean, they put on a defensive effort yesterday that everybody in the DMV should be proud of. It was the best defensive performance since, what, like 2020, it felt like. That group getting after folks defensively. Durante Jones, in his debut as defensive coordinator, got after Jalen Hurts. His OG in Brian Flores, a 80% blitz rate in week number one. Durante Jones came in second place. The Commanders blitzing on 50% of their snaps. Yes, they lost, but the fact that they played as well as they did defensively is bad news for the rest of the NFC, because if they can figure it out offensively, if they can somehow, some way figure it out offensively, and I feel like they will because of who's under center, Washington is going to quickly join that list. Remember what we started off the show with, that list of legitimate Super Bowl contenders. That's me saying it with my chest. The burgundy and gold, I believe, arrow pointing up despite losing in week number one to the Philadelphia Eagles. Your turn to say it with your chest at 310-840-4910. I know we got a couple of comments in the YouTube chat as well. We'll get to that. Let's start, though, with Dan out in New Jersey. Dan, welcome into Westwood One Sports Night, brother. Say it with your chest.
3: Well, now, right before I get to say it with my chest, could I just comment a couple things from last segment real quick?
1: Yes, indeed. Cool with you? Yes, sir. Yes, sir.
3: So one, the person that commented in the chat saying that you can't talk about another team because your team lost, that's the most idiotic fake fan thing I've ever heard. All right? You can't talk about another team because your team lost. Bro, you're on the radio. You're supposed to talk about other teams. Don't talk about my Rams. Then don't listen to the radio if you don't want to hear it. Bro, get out of here. Get lost.
1: That's saying it with your chest too, baby. So here we go.
3: Don't worry. I got one coming, brother. Don't worry. Yeah. I appreciate your hot takes all the time, man. Saying the Rams won't make the playoffs, man, might be the hottest take I've heard all year so far. I mean, I don't think they're going to the Super Bowl, but not making the division. Playoffs, man,
1: Look at the division.
3: I agree with
1: Arizona,
3: you.
1: They were the only team that didn't win in week one.
3: I agree with you. I think they've got a tough schedule. I still think they're good enough to make the playoffs. I just think it's a hot take, one of the hottest takes I heard. But I ain't arguing with you.
1: If I'm being honest, Dan, I said that in response to the ignorant Rams fan in the chat to try to be.
3: I know, man. You had to get it off. I appreciate for that, sure. though. You had to get it off. I appreciate that. All right. Here's what I got, right? Diehard Steelers fan, brother. Mm-hmm. All right. Here's the problem. Everybody, I've heard all offseason, Mike McCarthy's back. We got Aaron Rodgers back. It's going to be great. They're going to marry up. We're going to go back to like 2011. No, here's the real deal. Aaron Rodgers is still not good enough to be a quarterback, to lead this team anywhere. He's good enough to be a quarterback in this league. He's not taking the Steelers anywhere. He still can't throw the ball down the field. This organization is lost. Omar Khan is lost. He's probably about to trade Joey Porter. He could ship his behind out if he does it, because we don't need him here no more. I am so sick and tired of this. The Steelers organization needs to get their head together, you know, so maybe we can look at a quarterback that we have on our team. Here's what Aaron Rodgers is going to do for us. He's going to not be bad enough to lose games. He's going to be good enough to beat the teams that we're not supposed to be, put us in the position not to draft the quarterback because we can't see the quarterbacks behind us because we got this bum in front of us. I'm out with L, man. Thanks, brother.
1: I appreciate what you said. Speaking to what you said, though, yesterday, Aaron Rodgers, 11th in the NFL in terms of air yards per attempt. So I know Steelers fans are frustrated about the lack of vertical passing attack that they have, right? Last year, they were all horizontal. They required guys to, you know, run after the catch, and they simply didn't have the personnel for that. Atlanta's going to be a good defense throughout the course of the year. They've got a pretty decent secondary. So, like, don't totally overreact to what you saw or didn't see from the Pittsburgh Steelers yesterday. I happen to be in on Pittsburgh, man. I do think that, yes, if they're not able to push the ball down the field, if they're not able to generate explosives, you bet your ass it is going to be a struggle for them. But despite Pittsburgh scoring 20 points in week number one against Atlanta, minus Penix and Tua, I think the Steelers are in good shape, man. That defense, they had the number one defensive EPA in the NFL in week one. And yes, it was against a third-string quarterback, but they were on a string defensively. Patrick Graham coming in as the Pittsburgh's defensive coordinator, pushing the right buttons for this group. I like the personnel that the Steelers have. 310-840-4910 is the number. Say it with your chest. New segment that we're debuting here on Westwood One Sports Night. We'll do it each and every Monday. Give me the thing you're most passionate about from the following week of the NFL season. The only requirement is that you say it with your chest. Our guy Corey out in Baltimore wanting to check in. Corey, what's going on, brother? Say it with your chest.
4: Linnell, my man, good morning to you, brother.
1: Good morning to you, brother.
4: So I call myself doing the honorable thing, man, by taking me and my wife up to Indianapolis. Don't laugh.
1: Time out.
4: Just hear me out.
1: Yeah, I got you.
4: You know, I told her from jump. She's a Ravens fan, you know. So I told her driving all the way up to Indiana, baby. I told her, we're not friends this weekend. Don't talk to me. Because me and my friends, we're going to gang up on you. Let me tell you something, brother. I stand firm on what I say about Shane Steichen, Chris Ballard, that defensive coordinator. Dude,
1: Lou,
4: if they don't win a game by game three, it's time to go. I got the utmost respect. Lamar Jackson is a freak. He's a freak, dog. But the only thing that I was really embarrassed about, Linnell, was when the score was like 31-12, something like that. And when I tell you, they had my team third down and like four. And I can hear the chant of the Ravens fans in there over everybody in there. I said, if Carly doesn't open her eyes and see what's going on, bro, I'm disappointed. the rest of the year in my household, I can't say nothing because the whole ride home. Corey, man,
1: did she make you sleep on the couch? Did she make you sleep on the couch?
4: Hold a timeout, bro. We stayed in the hotel, and when I tell you, it was lights on in the room. She didn't go to bed about like freaking 4 or 5 o'clock, man. I'm telling you, just to hear it, man. She looked at every last highlight on ESPN.
1: Watching all the post-game shows. Look.
4: Oh, my. Linnell, let me tell you something. When he got out of that sack, bro, on 3rd and 16, I know it was over. I called it myself in the stands, man. I
1: he's
4: said,
1: Houdini, man.
4: Dude, he's a freak, yo. And that guy, Zay Flowers. Oh, man. Zay Flowers, bro. Derrick Henry.
1: It sucks that him and Lane got hurt. Henry balled,
4: man,
1: too.
4: My
1: I think Henry had a historic performance to where he moved up in terms of the all-time rushing list in terms of touchdowns, too. Corey, I appreciate you, brother. Enjoy the rest of your morning, man. 310-840-4910. Corey from B-More bringing it as usual. Debuting a new staple here on West 101 Sports Tonight. Say it with your chest. What are you most passionate about? Coming out of the week that was in the NFL, whether you want to complain about your coach, whether you want to throw your quarterback under the bus, you can say whatever here in this segment. The only requirement is that you say it with your chest. 310-840-4910. Bo calling out from California. What's going on, Bo? Welcome in to West 101 Sports Night.
5: Hi, what's up, Linnell? I called you probably like a month ago, and I was saying that the top three teams in the NFC are in the NFC West. And I said the Niners were number three in that, and you laughed at me.
1: I love this part of it, though. Call me back and get your receipts. I'm here for it.
5: That's pretty crazy for what they just did to MVP.
1: Yeah. What was the thing that impressed you?

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2: This thing is, our defensive coordinator is going to be a head coach next year. 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
2: now.
3: You think someone's going to go back to Raheem Morris? They have talent on your defense. So, like, if he was somebody that was going to clearly elevate the scheme with the pen, and if y'all didn't have a bunch of household names on defense, I would say, yeah, sure, if they play well, he'll get a job. I just don't know, man. I know Raheem got a lot of fans, though, throughout the NFL.
2: I will bet you a dollar he gets head coach opportunities.
3: I think he'll get the opportunity. Does he get a job will be the question. I appreciate you as always, Bo. Good to hear from you, man. 310-840-4910 is the number here on Westwood One Sports tonight. Say it with your chest, new staple that we're introing here on the program. I'll continue to take your calls and allow you to say it with your chest at 310-840-4910. The Denver Broncos suffered an ugly loss tonight against the Kansas City Chiefs. The last time we saw them before tonight, major issues at the quarterback position. They didn't have Bo Nix going into the AFC Championship game. You'll never believe who was almost under center for the Denver Broncos. I'll let you know who next.
4: On Thursday, the lights are bright in Buffalo. A new stadium, a national audience, and two offensive heavyweights. Josh Allen faces Jared Goff. Lions, Bills, Thursday night football. Westwood One Sports.
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1: Get you up to 3 a.m. Eastern Time here on a Overreaction Monday edition of Westwood One Sports Night. You're tapped in to the youngest in charge, Linnell Willingham. You can hit us up on the YouTube chat. Remember, you can check us out on YouTube nightly. Just search Westwood One Sports Night. Our guy, Kale Bennett, W4L, and some of these names I know are just AI generated. He says, fully agree with you, sir. Chiefs look like the number one team in the NFL after week one because they were sound in all three phases tonight. Kale Bennett saying it with his chest. I want you to do so at 310-840-4910. You can hit us up in the YouTube chat as well. Remember, 7 days a week, we're streaming live here on Westwood One Sports Night, 11 p.m. to 3 a.m. Eastern Time. You can check me out here Sunday through Wednesday nights right here on Westwood One Sports Night. 310-840-4910. New staple, a Monday night staple here on Westwood One Sports Night. Say it with your chest. What do you got to get off your chest from the week that was in the National Football League? Did your coach make a decision that made you scratch your head? Did your quarterback have a boneheaded turnover? Say it with your chest. What are you most passionate about coming out of the week that was in the NFL? Reggie is in Indiana wanting to check in. What's up, Reg? Say it with your chest, brother.
2: Now, how are you?
1: Long doing
2: first
1: good,
2: man. Time caller.
1: Okay,
2: first
1: appreciate you, caller. Man.
2: You know, I've never been one to jump the gun and deem somebody the king of the...
1: That means you're about to jump the gun, aren't you?
2: No. Not at all.
1: Okay.
2: Not at all. I was listening early in the year at everybody, you know, they got the Rams picked up Myles Garrett, and all of a sudden they're going to the Super Bowl and they're going to win it. Well, I beg to differ. Myles Garrett is Myles Garrett. He can be stopped. He can be held. They got a lot more to go. They got a lot more to prove than just Myles Garrett pass rusher. That's not what they're missing. Now, my biggest problem is, as a Chicago, I'm a Chicago Bear fan.
1: Okay.
2: And I got so pissed off with Ben Johnson Sunday because he took me all the way back to the game against the Bears to go for the NFC Championship. Was that the semifinal game, right?
1: Mm-hmm.
2: Ben Johnson blew that game being too damn aggressive, being too stupid. He left 9 points on the field.
1: You're talking about going for
2: aggressive.
1: It. Yeah, yeah. I hear.
2: Yeah, going for it in stupid time. I thought he would have learned something.
1: So what made you upset Seattle yesterday, though?
2: No, did you not see the game?
1: The first
2: touchdown that Carolina scored was a gift. He went for it on 4th and 1 on their own 16.
1: Yeah, that was tough. Are you talking about the fumble?
2: No,
1: are you talking about it was a turnover on down? You're talking about the second. Okay, in the second quarter.
2: Yes,
1: I got you.
2: Yes. 4th and 16. I mean, 4th and 1 on the 16.
1: From your own, they were at their own 21-yard line when they attempted.
2: Okay, I'm sorry.
1: So I understand your frustration with that, but here's the thing:
2: it's crazy.
1: I know it's going to be tough to stomach whenever it doesn't work, but his mentality is why Chicago's in the position they're in right now. I appreciate the call. I can only imagine. We had the conversations in 2024 with the Commanders, with Dan Quinn going forward as much as he did. I know it definitely bothered some of us here in the DMV. Introducing new weekly staple here on Westwood One Sports Night. Say it with your chest. What are you most passionate about coming out of week one of the NFL season? What do you got to get off your chest? Kevin is in Baltimore wanting to check in. What's going on, Kev?
3: Hey, man, what's going on?
1: What's going on?
3: To you.
1: Appreciate you, man.
3: It's a little overreaction, but I'm going to say it with my chest as well.
1: Okay, bet.
3: If you take away the penalties from our Ravens, we scored just as much as the Bears and played way better defense. So,
1: and the argument that you're saying is our defense is better. I hear that. Go ahead.
3: Yeah, and what I'm saying is that from looking at our schedule, I honestly don't see nobody beating. Saying it with my chest, and it's a little overreaction, but yeah. Ravens for the 17.
1: Wow. I appreciate the call. He's got the Ravens going 17-0. I don't know if they'll finish the regular season slate with a flawless record. But they are my pick to win the Super Bowl. And after watching them yesterday against Indianapolis, a team that a lot of pundits were pretty bullish on because, for whatever reason, they believe in Daniel Jones. What? I'm sorry. Can I have another crack and say it with my chest, if that's okay with y'all? The Indianapolis Colts, what the hell are you doing? I said it all offseason. Going into a make-or-break, do-or-die year with Daniel Jones as the quarterback that you're trusting in? What a terrible-ass decision. And after week one, not only are the Indianapolis Colts 0-1, but go ahead and take a look at the performance of their starting quarterback, Daniel Jones, from yesterday, albeit against a Ravens defense that, for my money, is one of the best in football. Daniel Jones yesterday, 19-31, 166 yards, a touchdown, and a pick. Yuck. Yuck. It's nasty work, man. Think about how much money they paid Daniel Jones this offseason. For him to come out, let me do some quick math here. For him to come out and give you 5.5 yards of completion. Can't win with it. Can't coach with it. I just can't do it. Say it with your chest. What are you passionate about from the week that was in the National Football League? Jacob is in Fort Worth wanting to lock in with us. Jacob, what's going on, man? Say it with your chest, brother.
4: All right, so I got a hot take on week one in the Vikings game.
1: Mm-hmm.
4: I'm going to say, so starting from the beginning of the game when Kyler Murray threw a pick to going into getting injured, and when they brought him in the locker room, you know how they took him to room 40, right, in the locker room?
1: Mm-hmm. I don't know what room 40 is, but.
4: You don't know what room 40 is?
1: No, what's room 40?
4: Room 40 is nuts!
1: You know what? I can't even be mad at it, bro. That was an elite setup. That was an elite setup. I might use it on one of y'all moving forward. You better be careful. Damn. I'm better than that. How the hell am I supposed to be the youngest in charge? And I'm falling for elementary school games like that. Roofity nut. That was awesome. I can't lie. You got me. 310-840-4910 is the number here on Westwood One Sports Night. He just totally just threw me a loop. That's why the call screener wrote whatever the top. Okay, gotcha. Did you all know that he was about to do this to me? They had no clue, I assume. That was crazy. 310-840-4910. One final segment left for you to say it with your chest before we enter the final hour of power here on Westwood One Sports Night. A lot more to get into the rest of the way, including my top reaction from week one. Of the National Football League season. My biggest takeaway, rather, from week one of the National Football League season. We'll get you that in the final hour of power. We'll also get you up to speed with what the heck happened on Monday Night Football, America. It was the return of Patrick Mahomes 8 months post-ACL tear. And there was a lot of question marks all summer long about whether or not he'd even be ready to participate in this football game. He grinded. He worked his ass off. He was, you know, comfortable being uncomfortable. And he got himself ready for the season opener at home against a vaunted Denver Broncos defense. Coming out of tonight's game, though, ladies and gentlemen, Pat Mahomes not the driving force for success for the Kansas City Chiefs. And if you're just now joining us and you're not privy to what happened tonight, oh, they had a lot of success. We'll recap and break down Monday Night Football coming up on the other side of the break. Bunch of different ways you can chime into the program here in the final hour of power. SiriusXM Channel 260, the Westwood One Sports app. You can hit me up on YouTube as well. 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It is at NELL_BTP. Week number one of the National Football League officially in the books. It is a overreaction Monday here on the show. In the final hour, you can hit us up with your top overreactions from week one. 310-840-4910. They say it's not about how you start, it's how you finish. It was an awful game between the Patriots and the Seahawks to start week one. We finished it with a bang. The Kansas City Chiefs putting the fear of God in the National Football League. I'll tell you how next here on Westwood One Sports Night.
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1: Final hour of power here on a Overreaction Monday edition of Westwood One Sports Night with the youngest in charge, Linnell Willingham, rocking out with you as I get you up to 3 a.m. Eastern time. It feels like for at least the next day or so, not really, maybe. We can maybe rest a little bit and stop sprinting. The NFL got underway last Wednesday, and it feels like it's been nonstop NFL since then, because we're here, baby. The NFL season in full swing, week number one, wrapping up earlier tonight with Chiefs and Broncos on Monday Night Football. The return of one Pat Mahomes. Excited to recap and break that one down for you coming up here momentarily. Before we do that, let's get back out to the phones. 310-840-4910. Introducing a new staple here on Westwood One Sports Night. Say it with your chest. The thing you're most passionate about that you got to tell somebody after week one of the NFL season. Angel is in Whittier wanting to chime in. Angel, what's going on?
2: Well, now I'm going to tell you, brother. The Raiders, they're going to make the playoffs this year, brother. The Raiders, baby.
1: The Raiders.
2: The Raiders, brother. I know we ain't going to win the Super Bowl. We're still an elite receiver away from that. But the way Clint Kubiak has been playing with aggression and with confidence as a Raider fan, man, that's something I haven't seen in a while, man. It's the way they played, that aggression, the confidence. They're all pulling in the same direction, man. And I think it's amazing what good coaching will do in the NFL, man. Now that we have an elite coach, we're just one good elite wide receiver away, man.
1: Angel, with a name like Angel, you got to be a sweetheart, brother. So I rock with you. I appreciate you calling in.
2: Absolutely.
1: But you're talking about some. This is what good coaching will get you. This is what happens when you play the worst team in football, Angel. The Dolphins suck, brother. But I will give you this. The fact that they were able to establish the ground game with Genty, I thought, was a really positive sign and something that maybe they can carry forward. I appreciate the call as always, my man. 310-840-4910, the number here on Westwood One Sports Night. What a week it was, though, man, in the National Football League. Week one of the NFL season, getting off to an absolute bang with the two games that we got last week. And I don't know if we officially went to the phones on this last week when I brought it up, but I think we just talked about it, you know, amongst ourselves. How did you all feel about getting football on Wednesday to start the year? I thought it was great, man. I think if we could get football 7 days a week, I would do it, man, if I'm being honest. I think the NFL is king. I think the NFL is really the straw that stirs America's drink, man. There's nothing like, and I experienced it last night more so than tonight. There's nothing like NFL Twitter during a standalone game. Like last week when you had Seahawks and Patriots. Tonight when we had, you know, Chiefs and Broncos. Last night with Giants and Cowboys. There's nothing like a standalone game in the National Football League on Twitter. Everyone rallies together. No matter who you root for, everyone's got commentary. Everyone's got something to say. I think that part of the NFL season, the brotherhood, the camaraderie, is honestly the part that I get geeked up the most about. Like, I was looking forward to, you know, the conversation that I had tonight with you all on the phones, hearing from you, some of y'all collecting receipts on things that I said earlier this offseason. This is what it's about, guys. This is what it's about, you know, putting your money where your mouth is when it comes to our talk surrounding the National Football League. Week number one, though, is officially in the books after the Kansas City Chiefs come up with a 31-10 victory over the Denver Broncos. And, man, think about the buildup to this football game. It felt like last year, within the landscape of the AFC West, it feels like there was sort of a baton passing of sorts, right? A lot of people. And look, don't be ashamed of it. Raise your hand. Be loud and proud about it, right? A lot of people were very quick to write off the Kansas City Chiefs for 2026. A lot of people were very quick to say, hey, all good things must come to an end. Maybe we've reached the end of the Kansas City dynasty. And, man, if tonight didn't prove it, I don't know what else will. I mean, Kansas City was electric tonight. And the thing that I thought was most impressive, and the thing that is my biggest takeaway from Kansas City and Denver, Pat Mahomes was pretty pedestrian tonight. And that's no shade to Pat. And obviously, right, you're going up against one of the best defenses in football in the Denver Broncos. So I don't want to pop it too hard. But man, 15 of 27, 184 yards, two touchdowns. He had a pick, hit a QBR of 50.2. Wasn't perfect for Pat Mahomes. He had a couple of scrambles throughout the game. He had a rushing touchdown, which I know excited a lot of us at home. But it wasn't a surprise that he didn't look like he was feeling any of the, you know, ramifications of coming back off of ACL reconstruction. He looked good out there tonight, man. Looked comfortable. Wasn't perfect. He had a couple of off-target throws. It's going to continue to get better for Pat. But I think a lot of you all out there should be changing your tune on the 2026 Kansas City Chiefs. I'm a pop it loud and proud because I know I'm one of the few members of the national media that wasn't ready to get off of that Kansas City bandwagon. As a matter of fact, what did I say all offseason? I said it was going to be the best season of Pat Mahomes' career. Obviously, I'm a little bit wrong with that because he's off to a slow start. But you pick up what I'm putting down here. There's an energy that I think exists within that building right now, and it all comes from 15. He just went through the most difficult 8-month stretch of his pro career. Talking about battling back from the ACL tear, all the adversity, being doubted by people maybe for the first time in his pro career. The chip on his shoulder could feed a family, ladies and gentlemen. Like, I think Pat Mahomes is motivated. I think that energy, you know, percolates throughout the rest of the roster. You see the way they flying around on defense, guys, led by Master Splinter, talking about Steve Spagnuolo, dialing it up. It was a really impressive performance from Kansas City tonight, man. I thought that group, you know, shook their tail feather a little bit, man. They let it all hang out. It wasn't a super clean performance from the Chiefs, but at the end of the day, when you win by 21 points in the opener against one of the best defenses in football, I think you did okay. The top story going into the game, not the top story following the game. Leading into the contest, obviously, right, what do we all care about? The return of Patrick Mahomes 8 months post-ACL tear. He got the victory tonight in his return to action. Not perfect, but good enough to get the W. Here's Pat after the win. We'll get to Pat Mahomes coming up here momentarily. I think with Mahomes, right, because I know there are some hater Bronco fans out there that are going to say, Linnell, look at the numbers. Wasn't very good. I get that. The special part about Pat is what he is and what he has from the neck up. Pat probably doesn't get a whole lot of credit for it, but he's super cerebral, right? He understands what's going on. He knows how the defense is trying to attack him. And while it wasn't perfect tonight, you saw some flashes that made you go, you know what? Maybe it takes a couple of weeks to knock the cobwebs out. But at some point, Pat Mahomes is going to turn into vintage Pat Mahomes. And if he can do that, in addition to Kenneth Walker, in addition to what they showed defensively, Kansas City is going to be an extremely difficult out. Here is Pat Mahomes after playing for the first time in 8 months. He's a winner on Monday Night Football.
3: I just wanted to play. Like, I'd done so much rehab and so much work to kind of put myself in this position. I just wanted to get out there and play. Like, this is what you do it for, and I was able to play and go out there, and my guys around me kind of helped me. So whenever I feel like I didn't play my best football, we still were able to go out there and beat a really good football team pretty well. And it's because the guys around me stepped up and knew that they're going to have to help me as I kind of get back into the rhythm of things.
1: Hey, man. One, hearing from Kermit again post-game, all is right in the world. Just love hearing Pat Mahomes talk with his little voice I'm talking about his low voice, like he's some 5'8", like he's some 5'8" kid. But I just love it, man. Like, it lets you know the NFL season is back, baby. It's going to be a growing process all year long for Kansas City. Like, don't think that, you know, they're going to just run roughshod through their schedule, right? Like, I have some respect for the other teams on the schedule. Oh, did you guys see the next couple of weeks for Kansas City? Indy, Miami, Las Vegas. They probably start off 4-0, which would make the vibe sky high in Kansas City. But with that group, as they get into, you know, the meat of their schedule, where it's Seattle, Denver, just looking at, they got a couple of cupcake weeks, man. They got a three-week stretch of Jets, Falcons, Cardinals. That ain't nothing. Then they finish the season kind of strong, where you go Bills, Rams, Bengals, Patriots, Niners, Chargers. Like, that's tough to finish. But to start, you know, the Kansas City Chiefs are going to be able to, you know, shake off the cobwebs. And they'll have the time, you know, to get right, man. And I'm excited, dude. I really am. Because it feels like, man, they're back. And when I say that they're back, know that this isn't your traditional Kansas City Chiefs group. You know, this isn't your traditional KC Chiefs group. Big Red Andy Reid, as I like to call him, tonight was forced to go outside of his comfort zone. And that's going to be the story to me all year long when it comes to the Kansas City Chiefs. How comfortable are they going to be getting uncomfortable? Add Kenneth Walker and really adding a battering ram to this unit, a easy button to this offense, as I like to call them. I'm telling you, man, the sky is the limit for what KC could be. I just wonder what it looks like when it's all clicking, right? I wonder what it looks like when they're firing on all cylinders, because they weren't tonight. And some of you are probably saying, well, brother, they won by 21 points. What you mean they weren't firing on all cylinders? They weren't. Because I know Pat Mahomes can be sharper than what he was tonight from an accuracy standpoint, right? And I'm not saying that Pat played bad. If I had to give him a grade, I'd give him about a B. You know what I'm saying? So it was a lot to like from what you saw out of Pat Mahomes, but the story was Kenneth Walker, man, and the fact that they finally have an easy button. Pat Mahomes, throughout the entirety of his career, has never had a 1,000-yard back. Kenneth Walker is that and then some. If you watched every snap of this football game tonight, the contact balance, the ability to make dudes miss in the hole, the ability to keep his legs churning. I don't know how many receptions he had tonight, or if any, but we know he's fully capable of hurting you out the backfield as well. Kenneth Walker's a bad man. He's the best skill guy on their team right now. That's saying something. Rashee Rice found the end zone. Obviously, you still got Xavier Worthy. Dude, man, Denton, I almost texted you as I was watching this thing. I would have scored on the Travis Kelce touchdown. I'm not saying I'm faster than Travis, but holy cow, watching his big ass rumble and dumble and stumble down the field was awesome. And then they panned, obviously, what's the first thing ESPN did after the completion? They show Kelce going, ah, and then an immediate pan to the booth where it's Taylor Swift going, ah, what did I just watch? They were trying to give her so much credit on the broadcast for, like, refocusing Travis Kelce. It's 2 a.m. Eastern time, right? Man, you know what that is.
4: Well, I mean, did you see that on that particular play?
1: Mm-hmm.
4: Very based response from Taylor Swift. She was actually saying, get the camera off me.
1: Really?
4: And you know what? I stand my queen.
1: She said, I didn't even peep that. So she did say, get the camera off
4: me? She was saying, get the camera off me. They were cheering, because but she's like, not on me, not on me. Get off me, get off me.
1: Yeah.
4: It's very productive.
1: That's because she knows. That's because she knows what it is and what it ain't. But
4: I mean, Travis Kelce could flick a blade of grass and like, what does Taylor Swift think about this?
1: Yeah, literally. Man, just seeing him and they, I love when ESPN does this. And I feel like Denton, ESPN low key is the only broadcast that does it. Remember when we were doing Chiefs and Commanders last year and we got to hear the pregame huddle. I love that stuff. Hearing it tonight, hearing Kermit go crazy. I can't do a Pat Mahomes impersonation. But it was Travis Kelce in the background going, yeah, yeah, after everything that Pat said that really got me going. This group follows after their leaders. It's a veteran-led bunch. But the key to this team, they got a bunch of great veterans, right? Kelce, Mahomes, Chris Jones, you name it, Snead. They got a bunch of veterans on this group. But in terms of who determines success or failure for the 2026 Kansas City Chiefs, Kenneth Walker in the run game will be huge. But the young pups on the defensive side of the football have got it going on. What have I said all offseason? They're going to have to turn the clock back. You go back to that 2022 Super Bowl, Trent McDuffie was a rookie. I believe Jalen Watson at the time was a rookie. And they had to rely on those dudes, man. And Master Splinter, as I like to call him, Steve Spagnuolo, he was able to coach him up and get him ready. He did it again tonight, man. The youngsters on Kansas City's defense balled out. Start with their first-round pick, Mansoor Delane. He left the game with an injury. Not before getting a pick, though. Coming up huge for this Kansas City Chiefs defense. R. Mason Thomas, who had production good enough to go in the first round, slipped to the second. Their pass rusher out of Oklahoma. I mean, just big-time stuff, man. Getting home in your first game. And you ain't getting home against just anybody, America. This the Denver Broncos. This Colorado cool, as I like to call it. It's one of the best offensive lines in the NFL. That Kansas City, whoosh, whipping ass, taking names up front, man. Impressive performance from the youngsters on Kansas City. Christian Fulton, take a bow. Noel Williams, take a bow. Guys play well, man. Guys play well. Kansas City, tonight, I believe, hopefully shut a lot of you all up. I don't mean to be rude when I say that, but y'all pick up what I'm putting down. You can smell me. A lot of y'all was doing a lot of big-time hating on Kansas City. Y'all were waiting for the other shoe to drop in terms of them failing, right? Y'all was waiting for it, itching for it. This is what happens when you win as much as Pat Mahomes and the Chiefs have won since he's taken over. They're so good, they've got haters. Someone once said, if you ain't got no haters, you ain't popping. Guarantee you, the Kansas City Chiefs got a bunch of Orville Redenbacher vibes. Things are popping with KC. And after tonight, you can say, oh, this is so overreaction Monday of Hugh Linnell. I can give a rat's ass. That's how I feel. After tonight, without a shadow of a doubt, the Kansas City Chiefs are the best team in the National Football League. How long does that last? You have to wait and see. 310-840-4910 is the number. See a couple of calls there on the line. We'll get to you coming up here in a second. Say it with your chest is what we currently are talking about on the phones, the current call topic, a Monday staple that we'll do here on Westwood One Sports Night. Whatever you're passionate about, whatever you want to unload on from the Sunday that was in the NFL, this is your opportunity to do so and say it with your chest. John is in Atlanta. What's up, John?
5: Hello.
1: John, what's going on, buddy?
5: Yes, sir. Yes, sir. So I was just wanting to talk about the waiver pickups for this week, man. I was looking at, like, Caleb Douglas. I know some people got him, but he's really up there. Like, he can do anything this season. I think
1: Is that what you're saying with your chest? Fantasy? Is that even possible to say something fantasy sports related with your chest?
5: What you mean? Yeah.
1: Give me what you got. Help our listening audience out. You get 20 seconds.
5: Look, Caleb Douglas, got to go for him. He's doing great so far. He proved himself in the preseason. Etienne Chisholm. And then your boy from Washington, Sugandi. He's been going crazy.
1: What are you talking about? Did you try to say Chigakonkwo? Is that what he was trying to say? You should have said Antonio Williams, but then he said Chigandi. I appreciate the call. He gave a couple of good fantasy nuggets. Caleb Douglas, that's the Miami receiver, right? If I'm not mistaken, the boy who balled out in the preseason, had that big catch against Washington.
4: Who was he talking about, Denny? Chig is crazy work. But I commend the caller because you know who butchered Chigakonkwo's last name the entirety of the broadcast? Thomas.
1: Yeah. Thomas Edward.
4: the mean mugging Chin King was adding extra W's into Chigakonkwo. I would have wished they had an extra W on the field, but
1: Chigakonkwo is what he kept saying. Chigakonkwo.
4: Jeez Louise, Tom. You write that down wrong?
1: It's crazy. So this is the one negative thing I'll say about Tom was that Denton, you watched as thoroughly as I did. He's getting better and better, dog. He makes you so smart watching the nuance that he's starting to really feel himself and get confident and comfortable. I thought he sounded amazing.
4: Yeah, like $300 million. You better be good at your damn job for $300 million.
1: I hear that. I hear that. But I don't think, and then I don't know. Do you think he commits to it the same way?
4: No, I mean, I think you're right. I think he is from a prep standpoint. Getting better. He's not like my favorite in the world, but he's not the worst. There's overreaction when he first started, because when he first started, he was new. I think his longtime rival is probably a little bit better, but his longtime rival with his special cast has way too many guests. I don't want Peyton Manning to be an interviewer. I want Peyton Manning to talk about coverages.
1: Yeah. And I think that's what it was, you know, so intriguing to me. What had me salivating yesterday is when he's, you know, giving you what the quarterback's decision-making process is in real time, calling out route concepts, calling out coverages. Like, I love that stuff. Tony Romo, people got annoyed with it because he was trying to act like he was some fortune teller. Brady's just got a smoothness with his cadence, and I just love everything about him, man. He sounded damn good. One final opportunity for phones here. Jim is in Boston. What's up, Jim?
6: Hey, Linnell. How you doing, Linnell? Good morning. Good morning. You're on point with Kansas City. I'm being a New England guy. I'm not a rooter of Kansas City, but I'm telling you, you got to watch out for them. They got the best coaching staff between Bieniemy and Spagnuolo and the head coach. You know, if Patrick Mahomes comes back at all, they are going to be a scary team, because you got Walker in the running game now, which they've never really had. We, you know, the Patriots ever tend to do that.
1: Jim, that's the thing that I'm most impressed with. They can run it now. They got an easy button for the first time.
6: And it is. It's a relief for him too, where he doesn't have to always, you know, try to call the big play. Where they can do that play action stuff, which is gonna make him his career better, and it's only gonna give him time to heal. He started off slow, but you know him. Patrick Mahomes is going to definitely pick it back up.
1: He'll be fine. And look, also take into account the defense he was going up against, Jim. You know what I'm saying? That ain't Maryland School of the Deaf. I'll tell you that. I appreciate you, Jim. 310-840-4910 is the number here on Westwood One Sports Night. It is a overreaction Monday edition of Westwood One Sports Night. You know what? Let's do this. I gave you my Super Six Pack earlier, if you were listening, my top overreactions in week one. I'll run through that quickly. Then I'll give you my biggest takeaway from week one of the NFL season next here on Westwood One Sports Night.
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0: Welcome to New York, John Harbaugh. The Giants upset the Cowboys under the lights in the Meadowlands as the new head coach turned the G-Men around way ahead of schedule. Westwood One Sports.
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0: 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Here's Linnell Willingham.
1: All righty. Final half hour left to go in the program here on Westwood One Sports Night. You've been tapped in to the youngest in charge, Linnell Willingham. I'll get you up to 3 a.m. Eastern time. You can check me out Sunday through Wednesday here on Westwood One Sports Night. 11 p.m. to 3 a.m. Eastern time. We made the debut of the Sunday show yesterday, recapping the day that was in the National Football League. And tonight's show, just as fun. Anytime you're on getting to react to a game that everybody across the country is watching, it is the absolute best. Broncos and Chiefs, from like the quality of the game standpoint, maybe didn't live up to the hype. But in terms of the storylines coming out of the game, plenty of things to talk about. The return of Pat Mahomes wasn't perfect, but good enough to get Kansas City a W. Their youngsters coming up with big plays defensively. Mansoor Delane registering a pick. R. Mason Thomas getting home, sacking Bo Nix. So a lot to be excited about if you're a Kansas City fan. The thing that you should be most excited about, though, what I'm calling the most impactful free agent signing of the offseason, Kenneth Walker, going Kanye crazy in his debut with the Kansas City Chiefs. A absolutely stellar performance on the ground from K9, the Super Bowl MVP of the Seattle Seahawks, now in KC. 23 carries, 173 yards, and a touchdown. He had a 60-yard run in this football game as well. The absolute best in the business, our pal Kevin Harlan of Westwood One Sports, did an awesome job tonight on the call. You can hear him here on Westwood One calling every Monday night football game. But, man, when it comes to Kenneth Walker and just how explosive and exciting he was tonight, if you don't want to take my word for it, just take a listen to Kevin Harlan.
2: Fourth and one, handoff under center. It goes to the running back, Walker. Runs laterally, 40. Far sideline, 50. Chase to the 40. Down the sideline, 30, 20, 10, 5. Touchdown! The chasing defender, 60-yard touchdown run, and the Chiefs have gone up early in the third, 20-7. The electrifying Kenneth Walker.
1: Kenneth Walker, big day. Our guy Kevin Harlan on the call. Let's quickly, before we give you my top takeaway from week one, let's go to Russ in St. George, who claims he's a Chiefs fan, yet not ready to anoint them as the best in football. What's got you concerned, Russ? I appreciate you chiming in.
3: Hey, thanks for letting me in. The Chiefs deserve props for sure. They looked good tonight. They did. But Denver looked horrible. I mean,
1: yes. But give your group some credit for that, though, man. They're the reason they looked horrible.
3: Well, right? Look, here's my thing, though.
1: Yeah.
3: Sean Payton can take a guy like Bo Nix and make him look good. And I'm not sure that's going to happen with this new dude that's calling the plays. I really am wondering about that, because Sean Payton, he did it in New Orleans for years. He took a team that didn't have, like,
1: they didn't have your top skilled guys. He's doing it with Marquise Colston and Devery Henderson. And I get your point. Yeah, he's going to elevate the personnel every time.
3: Yeah, he elevates, man. He the schemes he puts in place are effective. They're not pretty. They're not spectacular. Mm-hmm. They're not like, hey, look at that. But they're effective. And what I saw from the Denver Broncos tonight, it was pathetic, bro. I'm not going to lie about that. I just felt like they looked terrible across the board.
1: So this is like the tough spot of being a fan, right? Part of you wants to be geeked up about seeing your team play well, but then you're looking at Denver like, hey, Slim, are y'all worth the damn is the question. I think
3: I do agree. You made a good point. Mm-hmm. You made a really good point about the DBs for Kansas City.
1: Yeah,
3: they looked really good, and that defensive coordinator for KC, he knows what he's doing. Yeah. But Bo Nix, man, come I don't know about Bo Nix, man.
1: You're not pleased because you're saying, well, we're supposed to do that to a guy like Bo Nix. I get where you're coming from.
3: Well, the other thing is, we saw some good quarterback play yesterday from Lamar Jackson.
1: Mm-hmm.
3: Lamar Jackson looked pretty good, man. I'm not ready to just say that the Baltimore Ravens aren't right where they need to be either.
1: Well, and that's my Super Bowl pick, by the way, if you're just now listening to us.
3: That's not going to be far from wrong, and it could be right. And the Bills look pretty good too. I mean, they were on the road and they got the win. So, Josh Allen looked pretty good too.
1: Week one was eventful, and we learned a lot, George, is what I would say. I appreciate you chiming in, man. Enjoy the rest of your morning. 310-840-4910. Last call on the phones. Russ segues this perfectly. I called him George. He's Russ calling from St. George, but he knows what I meant. He segued us perfectly here. My biggest takeaway from what was an exciting, exhilarating week one of the NFL season. My biggest takeaway from week one, the 2026 season that we're currently in, the Super Bowl contender field is as wide as it's been in recent memory, and it's deep as well. What do I mean by that? I got, and I'll count them off in order here, my week one standouts. I thought the Bears offense was for damn sure a standout in week number one. Putting up 59 points, running for damn near 300 yards on the ground. They're a Super Bowl contender. The Ravens' entire team, they're my Super Bowl pick. But you look at what they did defensively, keeping Jonathan Taylor bottled up, getting after Daniel Jones, and then offensively. I mean, anytime they had over 500 yards offense, Lamar throws for 300, Derrick Henry runs for a buck 44. They were cooking. The Ravens are a Super Bowl contender. The Seahawks, the way that they dominated on Thursday night, you've got to consider them a Super Bowl contender. Seattle, with the way that they played defensively, and I have my questions about the Seahawks, man. I didn't have them making the postseason last week during Predictions Week. But after watching their defense ball the way that they did, you got to, when you're that good defensively, I don't care what you have on the other side of the football, you're going to be in the fight

0: En garde!
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2: Oh, I'm not going to say the G-Men are a Super Bowl contender, but damn it, they're one of the big standouts of week one, and they're a team that maybe we need to change our opinion on or wait a little bit longer before we give a concrete, you know, definitive stance on how we feel about them. Cincinnati. I mean, that's the group in the fan base that should be popping at the most. It should be the most excited. Because if the Bengals defense is going to continue to be opportunistic the way that they were yesterday to the tune of four turnovers, and I know that's unsustainable to force four turnovers per contest. I get it. But, man, I'm not asking them to be a top 10 group, a top 12 group. I'm asking them to be opportunistic. Force a couple turnovers. Get Joe Burrow and that explosive-ass offense extra opportunities. If they can do that, the Bengals, they're a Super Bowl contender. And then those are my week one standouts, right? Bears, Ravens, Niners, Seahawks, Bills, Giants, Bengals. You talk about those teams, Chiefs as well, obviously. Those teams, in addition to the other consensus Super Bowl contenders, Philadelphia, Dallas, the Rams, the Texans, and the Broncos, all losers outside of Philly. Guys, that's 12 to 13 teams that can legitimately win the Super Bowl. I can sit up here and make a very compelling case for all 13 of the teams that I just listed. When have we ever had this deep of a field when it comes to the National Football League? That's my biggest takeaway from week number one of the NFL season. We're going to put the show to bed coming up here momentarily. Before we do that, real quick, if you're just joining us, my top six overreactions of week number one of the NFL season. Number six, I have the Chicago Bears breaking the NFL record for points per game. They scored 59 in the season opener on Sunday. I think for sure you got to look at them as a group that, you know, really has a shot to do everything that Ben Johnson and Caleb Williams talked about this offseason. Really, Ben Johnson being bullish on his group, you know, exuding confidence into them. I love everything about that. The Chicago Bears, after week one, for damn sure, look like a legitimate group and could be a historically good offense. They did it against a Panthers group and a Panthers defense that is largely viewed as a top 10, top 12 unit in the NFL. Number five in my top six overreactions from week one, my Uncle Steven's going to love this. Brian Schottenheimer got to be on the hot seat for the Dallas Cowboys. It's not that they lost. It's the way that they lost is how I would ultimately put it. That offense, which was the straw that stirred their drink last year, could not bust a grape yesterday against the New York Giants. That comes in at number five. Number four, I think the Saints are the best team in the NFC South. Really valiant effort, even though they came up short against the Detroit Lions. I think Robert Saleh is going to end up being one and done with the Titans. They were awful and got booed off the field yesterday against the Jets. I think Jackson Dart, after week one, is the best quarterback in the NFC East. Efficient, playing on time, and still giving you the explosive plays with his legs. And then my top overreaction, the 49ers, the best team in the National Football League. We end the show the same way each and every night. Denton Day puts us to bed. What do you got for us tonight, my man?
3: What I have for you tonight, Linnell, is absolutely filthy. It's disgusting, and I can't wait to share it.
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1: The big voice guy who'll never, ever steer you wrong. Youngest in charge, Linnell Willingham, rocking out with you for one final segment as we put a bow on a overreaction Monday edition of Westwood One Sports Night, recapping week number one in the NFL, Chiefs over Broncos to wrap up week one, 31-10. Kenneth Walker, the story, 173 yards in his Chiefs debut. For more NFL talk, make sure you keep it locked right here on Westwood One Sports all day long. Enough of me yapping. Let's kick it to our guy, Denton Day. We close the show the same way each and every night as he puts us to bed.
2: All right, Linnell, this is a story that I read today. It was disgusting, but I read it, so you have to hear about it, too. Okay. Are you familiar with what Hyrox is? It's like the newest craze that is sweeping our generation of people who still want to be athletic.
1: Hyrox? Is this like some sort of rock climbing extravaganza?
2: No, it's like if CrossFit had better PR. So it's a workout challenge that is a race. And you're doing a bunch of different... I've not done Hyrox, so for the Hyrox gurus out there that are very upset that I just called it CrossFit, chill. But it's like a workout. So you run like 800 meters, and then you do wall balls, and then 800 meters, and then you like row, and 800 meters, and then you're sled pushing, and all these different things, right? But it's become a very big deal amongst people in our generation. They like to do it. They like to compete in it. There was one that was in Washington, D.C., I think 2 weeks ago. New York has a pretty big one in America. But a international event took place this past weekend in China. And competing in that event was one of the like world leaders for the women's division of Hyrox. Now, I'm not going to break down her tape here. In fact...
1: Give us a quick scouting report.
2: Here's the scouting report. She dropped a number two on herself during the race, and it's become very controversial. So when you're doing Hyrox, sometimes it's hundreds, if not thousands, of people. You're not getting thousands of people in a race, but sometimes you're getting hundreds of people in a race. You're sharing equipment. Oh. So it's not like you have your own set of things. You're sharing equipment, which means there's a very high potential that if you're not cleaning yourself up after you drop a number two on yourself, it's getting places. And it's getting places where it's then going to touch other people in places. So there's been this whole big debate and controversy as to how Hyrox should have handled this. They didn't handle it very well. She finished the race with fecal matter all over herself.
1: Fecal matter.
2: Fecal matter. You know how hard it is to not to stay in the FCC with a story that's about a woman taking a crap on herself?
1: Shout out to you. Gosh. Well, there's a way that we can go with this, but I don't want to indoctrinate myself all the way to the Westwood One Sports Night family yet. We already have. You all know a lot about me. Way too much about me. Yeah. Just gonna leave it at that.
2: Okay. Is this your way of saying you're gonna do Hyrox? I mean,
1: it's not my way of saying you would do Hyrox. I'll make my promise to myself that I will be back in the gym tomorrow. I have been slacking a little bit. I haven't been in the gym since Thursday.
2: Yeah, it's the weekend.
1: I bought an LA Fitness membership though, so now I'm wasting money when I'm not in the gym. So like, it's a real issue for me. It was not about the Hyrox though. It was about the fecal matter.
2: We don't need to indoctrinate yourself like that. You think we could do Hyrox together? Someone said yesterday when we were doing a pregame show locally that we would make a great buddy cop duo in like an 80s sitcom. That could be hilarious for Hyrox. We'd get dead last. I can't do some of this stuff. I mean, I did a Spartan race once like 3 years ago and I almost died.
1: I remember that.
2: I had a cold while I was doing it, which is terrible. I was with one of my boys and I told him, I was like, listen, man, you're going to hear me dying. Unless I tell you I'm dying, we are just going to run. And he was like, okay. And we did.
1: There we go. Hashtag grinder.
2: Best beer I've ever had in my life after that race. Really? He gave you a free one. It was great.
1: There we go. As far as like, because I'm trying to get back in shape here. I'm working hard at it. The diet's the hard part. this discipline is tough. But man, I gotta find something outside of basketball that gets me cardio where I enjoy it. I hate running, then.
2: Oh, but say you
1: like, I get
2: run?
1: Shin splints really bad.
2: Well, yeah, you stretch them out.
1: I even get that's what I've learned. It's just some stretching. Even when I go on my what do I call it? My pulk, as I call it. My power walk, a pulk. Or I call it a pog, whatever one. I even get shin splints doing that now. And the bit I've been doing at LA Fitness is I go 20 minutes at 14 incline at 3.5 speed on the treadmill, and that gets me in a great lather before I go lift some weights real quick. And I think that's what I need to do. I think I gotta bite the bullet and do the cardio. I hate doing cardio. If anybody out there listening has any weight loss tips, I'm here for it. I'm humble enough to let you all know. Well, I won't tell you how much I weigh. Well, I'm not going to go that far.
2: I have bad news. I think weight loss tips in 2026 is Ozempic.
1: I almost just said the F word then. Yeah, I'm not going to get on the Zempi, as some people are calling it. Wait, isn't there like rivaling brands? Isn't there like an AFC and AFC of GLP-1s?
2: There's like a pill form that you could take, because I know you're not a needle guy, so there's like a pill form you could take. It's just an obscenely expensive. It's like $70 a month. It's like obscenely expensive.
1: Yeah.
2: Just go get that diarrhea virus.
1: I'm about to say, yeah, you'll eat some lettuce or something. You'll be all right. That stuff sucks. Awesome show tonight, everybody that was involved. Appreciate you all checking in, man. Remember to subscribe to us on YouTube. Just search Wessel Bone Sports Night. I'm with you Sunday through Wednesday at 11 p.m. to 3 a.m. Eastern Time. Thank you to Oliver Popular. Thank you to the trainee. Thank you to our guy Denton Day. Drake Toll comes at you next. What's up, Drake?
0: This is Westwood One Sports.
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6: There's a big question about a small device. Is your phone helping you build a meaningful life or quietly getting in the way? Social scientist Arthur Brooks, who wrote a book on exactly this, says the phone itself isn't the enemy. The trouble starts when we use our phones to escape the very things that give life meaning. Deep relationships, creativity, even a little healthy boredom. And that boredom matters more than you think. It's when your mind wanders, daydreams, and stumbles onto your best ideas. So Brooks offers three simple rules he says will change your life. Number one, don't pick up your phone for the first hour after you wake up. Two, put it away at meals. That time belongs to the people you're with. Three, set it aside for the last hour before bedtime. Try doing that for a week and see if it changes how you feel. I'm Dr. Sanjay Gupta, helping you live a better life.
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12: The Chiefs are back, baby. They dominated the Broncos on Monday Night Football. It looked different, though. It looked like the Kenneth Walker show. 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Mahomes finally has someone that can take the pressure off of him. Not forcing your quarterback to be Superman every single game is a very nice luxury that the Kansas City Chiefs now have. I'm Dead Day.
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0: Good morning, Ann Arbor, Michigan. Happy Tuesday, everybody. It is Tuesday, September 15th, 2026. This is the Michigan Insider. 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Halfway through the month of September. How time flies. We're going to hear from Michigan head football coach Kyle Whittingham, who met with the media yesterday as part of Michigan Monday. We will get to the recruiting roundup at around 7:45. Eric Adelson joins us in the 8 o'clock hour this morning as he moves up an hour because we rescheduled Monday morning quarterback Denard Robinson for the 9 o'clock hour this morning here on the Michigan Insider on the Big 1050 WTKA online at the Big1050.com. Some news and notes that was announced yesterday. The first part of that is the Michigan-Iowa game as part of next weekend's Week 4 games. They announced the Big Ten announced the lineup for Week 4 and the Michigan-Iowa game next Saturday on September 26th is going to kick off at 3:30 at Michigan Stadium on CBS and here on the Big 1050 WTK. So back-to-back 3:30 games. This week's 3:30 game, though, however, is not the same as next week's 3:30 game, needless to say, as this week's 3:30 game is against UTEP, an overmatched UTEP Miners team that lost to Oklahoma by, was it 51 points in that game? But the game on Saturday for Michigan is a 3:30 game, but it's a Big Ten Network game. The game against Iowa will be a big-time national game on CBS as they, who'd they pick for the noon game that day? Oh, that's right, Ohio State, Illinois. They probably thought Ohio State, still probably a decent matchup, although I think I would have picked Michigan and Michigan and Iowa because they'll both probably be ranked at that point in time for that ranking. But that's for that game, but that's besides the point. Michigan-Iowa, 3:30 on the 26th on CBS, 3:30 kickoff at Michigan Stadium, and it's a stripeout. So next weekend's game against Iowa is a stripeout, and so act accordingly. You can check MGO Blue. I think I don't want to tell you the wrong colors for each. I will make sure when we get to next week's games, I will make sure to let everybody know what color you're supposed to be wearing. But check it online at mgoblue.com. Also from yesterday, the Big Ten put out their weekly ranking honors. John Henry Daly was named the Big Ten Defensive Player of the Week. He had a terrific game. Statistically, now we should mention that Dom Nichols was really felt in that game. You just didn't see it show up too much in a whole bunch in the stat sheet. But John Henry Daly had a phenomenal game in the Oklahoma win. He had 8 tackles. 4 of those tackles were tackles for loss. And one of those tackles for loss very early in the game was his first sack as a Michigan Wolverine. So very well earned and well deserved. Now, here's the thing. I would argue, and I know this is nitpicking, and it's in the grand scheme of things, it's probably not that big of a, the players probably care more about the team successes than the individual accolades. But for the special teams player of the week, a little disappointed. I thought that Cam Brown was going to be named, Michigan punter Cam Brown would be named the special teams player of the week. I believe that the special teams player of the week winner is Iowa's kicker. And so, I understand you kind of have to have the, all the big wins need to be represented. Yeah, he went 3 for 3 on field goals and had an extra point. So he scored 13 points in the game and he scored a lot of points scored 10 points in the game, scored a lot of points in the win that Iowa had over their rival Iowa State. So you have to give the big winners, both Iowa and Michigan, some love on the Players of the Week awards. I get it. But at the same time, Cam Brown had 6, I think I was saying yesterday 5, but I believe the number is actually 6 punts inside the 20. He had 2 at the 1. He was an absolute weapon in the game. And Kerry Coombs was on Inside Michigan Football last night, and he was talking about that, Michigan's special teams coach. And the special teams have been terrific. First, you had Kyle Whittingham praising Kerry Coombs. But you had Kerry Coombs on the show last night, and one of the things that he said, starting field position differential is one of the biggest statistics in football that nobody talks about. Thing is, we talk about hidden yardage a lot. We talk about when there's, penalties that cost you yards and this, that, and the other. But that's very true. The starting field position differential is a huge thing to look at in the game. And when one team is starting, averaging, and I didn't look at it this past week, I did at the time, I don't remember what it was, but if one team's starting at, say, averaging their own, 18, and the other team is averaging starting at their own 35, that's dramatically different. And special teams is a huge part of that. Playing defense and shutting teams down quickly is a part of that, too. But special teams is a big part of that. And so they, Kerry Coombs was highlighting that, and Cam Brown was on Inside Michigan Football last night. And unfortunately, he was not named the Big Ten Special Teams Player of the Week. I think he deserved it, but I guess that's really kind of besides the point at this point in time. Individual accolades, not nearly as important as team success, and the 19th ranked Wolverines are 2-0 following the big win over Oklahoma this Saturday at 3:30. They play UTEP, and it's a warm-up game. Again, not trying to knock on Utah or on UTEP, but it's a warm-up game as Michigan gets ready for that matchup against Iowa the following week to open Big Ten play, because this Saturday, again, warm-up game, that's generally what happens. That's what you would call a non-conference game where the point spread is 35.5. Now, that's a lot of points. We haven't seen Michigan score that many points in a game yet. So the over-under is, what, 48.5? So when you start doing the math and figuring out how many, if you right around that number, Michigan should be scoring right around, they're going to score a lot of points in the game. They're expected to score a lot of points in the game on Saturday. And we would love to see that offense continue to get on track. It's a great game to get out there and work your offense the way you want it to look, while focusing more on maybe the passing game and the running back run game than the quarterback run game. Doesn't mean you take it out of the game because it is one of your weapons, but you hope in the matchup against UTEP. Now, I guess you said this against Western Michigan as well, but UTEP is not Western Michigan. You would hope that you would not need to use the quarterback run game too much in the in this matchup, because you really need to get the confidence going for the run game. Coach Whittingham talked about it in his media avail, which we'll get to in a little bit. He also talked about it on Inside Michigan Football last night, which you heard last night here on the Big Ten 50 WTKA, that the running back running game, it's close. It's right there. Just got to get him in a rhythm and get him going a little bit, and they feel like it's right there. And so can you use the UTEP game to get the running back part of the running game in rhythm, because you really want that to be a big part of what you're doing on Saturday, the following Saturday against Iowa. Sure, you're going to have Bryce as being a part of your run game. There's no question about it. But you would like to have, you'd like to get 100 plus yards out of your running backs, not 22 carries for 50 yards. You need, 25 carries for 100 yards or whatever it is, that's, or closer to 100 yards on 25 carries. And even that's not enough carries. Really, you'd like to see your two running backs get about 35 or so carries in the game. That would be a really nice number, where maybe one's getting 20, the other one's getting 15. That's a lot of carries. That's a, means you're moving the ball. It means you're holding, maintaining offense. Now, this game, that should be a fairly realistic expectation. We'll see what Sam does for the lock of the game and see if he sticks with the running game. But to me, I would like to see the running backs get, 30 plus carries and get good yardage out of it. They've got to get that running back running game going. And a part of that is also what goes along up front. Our part of that is what goes along up front. Evan Link missed the game, the Oklahoma game, with an injury. It was Brady Norton and Nate Afobe that went the whole way at guard. And so we'll see if and when Evan comes back, if he slides back into that rotation, or if they stick with Afobe and Brady Norton. The bigger news on offensive line was about Andrew Babalola, and he had a setback and will not be available in the near future, unfortunately, is what Kyle Whittingham said. It sounds really ominous. That Andrew's going to miss another season. I'm not saying that based on any information. I'm just basing that on he will not be available in the near future. And unfortunately, near future seems like it gets you to November in a hurry. And that's unfortunate, because Andrew Babalola coming back and being a part of that offensive line is going to help bolster that offensive line, because he's a talent. We know how good he has the potential to be. We just haven't had a chance to see it on the football field yet. Injuries keep setting him back, and that's such a disappointment, because now, I just feel for the young man, because it's something, injuries are the thing that can derail a career more than anything else. Injuries can derail a career. And so hopefully that in the near future thing just means that he's back at some point in October, and then he gets rolling and becomes a part of your offensive line group, whether he's your rhino, whether he becomes a starter at some point, or maybe it's next year. But you also hope that you hold on to him, because you like to see him develop that talent and show off that talent here in Ann Arbor. But now two seasons in a row with injuries dealing, Andrew Babalola's had to deal with, really unfortunate for him. So that was the other piece of news on the offensive line from Kyle Whittingham. You'll hear more from Kyle Whittingham coming up in a little bit here on the Michigan Insider on the Big 1050 WTK, online at the big1050.com. The one of the other things that he talked about, and this is something that we're going to talk a lot about on Saturday, because if you want to look at what is holding back Michigan maybe the most collectively as a team, offense, defense, special teams, because it's the one thing that really does carries over for all three, It's penalties. Michigan's special teams are elite. They pin the ball down to the one, and you get a penalty that really a completely unnecessary and unneeded penalty that's cost you 15 yards and eventually cost you points. You have a big run play, and you have a hold that is not even a part of the play. Or it's a hold where the guy doesn't actually have to hold. He just has to make his block for a little, even not even quite as long as he made it because he held. Hold it for a little shorter or maintain the block, not hold. Maintain the block for a little shorter, but don't get your arms out across the chest the way that, you know, you're going to get a holding call. There are, we can go through the list of how many. Michigan is 127th out of 138 teams in college football in penalties. There are only 11 teams that are worse. And that is something that you can definitely clean up. The discipline of, or the lack of discipline when it comes to those penalties. In the first game, there were two plays early in the game where Steve Clark and I were like, they better watch out. If they don't watch out, they're going to get a late hit out of bounds. And then it was within a couple of minutes, they got a late hit penalty, you know, for hitting out of bounds. You see it manifesting itself. That's something they can clean up. And so I know that, I mean, Kyle Whittingham he talked about it yesterday at the Media Veil. I believe he talked about it both times, Media Veil and on his show. I have to imagine that is one of the number one points of emphasis for this team this week is it's got to be penalties. It's got to be a major point of emphasis, maybe the number one point of emphasis. You've got to play cleaner football. Whittingham said, as anybody knows, at some point in time, those penalties are going to really cost you. They almost cost Michigan a couple of times to the point where it could have potentially cost them a win. Could have cost them the game. And that's probably the same thing as in the first game. I'd have to go back and look at specific penalties, but there were a lot of bad penalties in the first game. And they obviously nearly lost that game. And so penalties can come back to bite you in a hurry. And so you've got to figure out how to clean that up starting right now. That's what this UTEP game is all about at this stage. It is the final non-conference game. It is a final tune-up. It is a chance to go out there and essentially... Again, I'm not trying to denigrate the UTEP Miners. They are 1-1, but they lost 51-0 to Oklahoma, and then they beat Texas Southern 51-10. So, and Texas Southern lost to Prairie View 52-14 and UTEP 51-10, just to kind of give you an idea. I'm not trying to truly give you the transitive property, but Oklahoma at home beat UTEP 51-0. Now, Oklahoma at home against whatever defense, they probably have a little bit more of their offense is probably a little bit more ready to shine on day one than maybe Michigan's offense will be on Saturday. But what we're hoping is that Michigan's offense takes that next step, and in particular in the passing game and getting some explosive plays out there. You're essentially practicing against a scout team. No offense to UTEP. I'll probably keep saying that. But essentially, it's going against the scout team, but your quarterback is live. So all that work that you've been getting against your scout team, guys, and honestly, your scout team might be better. The talent on your scout team might be better than the talent on UTEP. So again, apologies to UTEP for denigrating their players and their scout team. And maybe it's not. You're talking about backing, you know, not quite as talented as guys that were 3-, 4-, and 5-star players that are at the University of Michigan, and they might be on the scout team and down the depth chart, but it doesn't mean they didn't come in with some accolades. Now, maybe there's some walk-ons in there too, so that's a little bit different, but still, Michigan's scout team is probably a little more talented, a little bit better than UTEP's team that's going to be out there on the field on Saturday. That's the expectation, at least from my perspective anyway. The team can't treat it that way. The team's got to go out, and they've got to work their stuff. They've got to get that passing game looking a little sharper, letting Bryce read through, you know, go through some progressions, read through some of that and work his way down to check down or to maybe your first read's open, but to work through some reads in the passing game. But not just that, the quarterback and the running back to work on the mesh exchange and to work on that decision making. And when the running back clamps down or doesn't clamp down, when the quarterback gives and doesn't give, there's been some miscommunication in there, and in particular when the running back clamps down or not. So again, it's a really good opportunity to work on stuff like that. Some of the basic things that just come with time. You have a freshman core running back going to be in his third game as a collegiate football player. And so he's learning these things. And for that matter, Bryce is running a lot more read stuff than he probably did last year. And he's still getting comfortable making those decisions. Now, he made most of the right ones in the run game last week. It was the running back that didn't allow for the pull a couple of times. So clean that stuff up. Just keep running those reps and clean up the penalties. 127th out of 138th is not going to get it done in the biggest games. You do that against Iowa, it's probably a close game, and then one of those penalties costs you. You do that down the road against Penn State or Indiana, it's probably going to cost you. The fact that it didn't cost them against Oklahoma ended up being fairly fortunate because it did cost them points. Just didn't cost them the game. And one of the guys that made one of those penalties that eventually cost them points also turned around and made a really big play not too much later in the game to set up the game-winning touchdown. So you can make a bad play and you can recover. The team has been very good at that. And so you need to see more of that. But you also need to see a lot fewer penalties committed by Michigan. 127 out of 138. Not going to get it done. You'll hear Kyle Whittingham talk about that and a whole lot more as we continue on the other side of the break here on the Michigan Insider on the Big 1050 WTKA online at thebig1050.com.
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0: 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Yesterday was Michigan Monday with the Michigan football team. We heard from head coach Kyle Whittingham as the Wolverines wrap up their matchup against Oklahoma, get ready for UTEP, and then move forward from there as well. Kyle Whittingham had a lot to discuss, so here he is from yesterday. Now here on the Michigan Insider on the Big 1050 WTKA.
1: Kyle, we were talking a few weeks ago about Nate Marshall and his growth off the field since you first got here. For him to close out that game with Oklahoma on Saturday, talk about the emotion for you with that and how you felt about him and his growth this season.
2: Yeah, so proud of Nate and how far he's come since I first met him, what, 8-9 months ago. And it's not only on the field, off the field. You know, he's knock on wood. We're making good decisions. We're going to class. We're, you know, doing things the right way. And he seems to have got some traction in his life in that regard. And to see him have success on the field is just icing on the cake. And it helps us. It makes us a better football team with Nate Marshall, you know, adding to what we're doing. And like you mentioned, he closed out the game with that sack on Saturday and want to stay on the right road, and hopefully he'll do that.
3: We'll go over to the left, Alejandro.
4: Coach, have your offensive line grayed out against the Sooners, and are the five you rolled with the five you're sticking with?
2: They were better grayed out than we had week one, and they played hard. We shuffled the lineup due to injury, not due to anything other than that. We hope to get Evan Link back. In fact, we should have him back this week, barring anything unforeseen. But Nate Afobe stepped in and did a nice job at left guard. You may see a rotation there this week with those two. That's to be determined. But the effort level and the passion and the energy that the O-line played with was markedly different than week one.
3: Stand to left there, Chris.
5: You had said after the game that if you practice like that, you're going to have a chance in every game of the week. Was it not like that before, and was it changed? Did you make it more physical?
2: It was the mantra last week was do more. From Monday on, we talked about doing more in every capacity, everything we're doing. Do more with your nutrition. Do more with your hydration. Do more with the weight room. And they answered the bell, and they really took that to heart. Practice was more physical than it was the week before. Now, the week before, we had a longer lead in, and we ramped things down a little bit as we got closer to the game, but we felt as coaches that we needed to have a physical, intense week of practice, kind of a wake-up call week, and the wake-up call began in the game 2 weeks ago, but the players responded, and they did everything that was asked of them, and the result was very positive for them.
5: What does a more physical practice entail? Like more hitting, more tackling?
2: More hitting, more finishing blocks. More contact drills just in and of themselves. Just everything was ramped up.
3: Over to right here, Larry.
6: What do you do as head coach to cut down on penalties, especially pre-snap and post-whistle?
2: It's a process, and we've got to get that corrected. That'll cost us somewhere down the line. And we had another, 80, 90 yards in penalties this past week to match the 80 or 90 yards in week one. And players got to understand there's consequences with penalties. I mean, if you're on offense, they're essentially drive killers. I mean, the chances of moving the chains when you're starting the series first and 20, you know, after a penalty is not real high. And so offensively, they're drive killers. Defensively, they're drive extenders for the opponent. And on special teams, they're field position, big factors in field position. And so we have got to get that reduced and under control. And the personal fouls were concerning. And it's a matter of, again, continuing to teach and continuing to demand. And eventually we'll get what we need. But right now we're not where we're at, where we need to be. We're not, you know, we're just too undisciplined in that regard.
3: Over here on the right, Nate.
7: Coach, what have you seen out of some of your depthies, that linebacker, namely Chase Taylor and Icy Moore?
2: Yeah, I think the linebackers are actually, relative to the experience level they had going into the season, have had two pretty good weeks. And Troy Bowles is leading the team in tackles. I think Nate Staling is number two. And Chase Thompson is a guy that shows flashes of greatness. He still makes a few mistakes here and there. But I think that the linebackers are off to a good start. Ice Moa has contributed. Nate Owusu-Boateng has contributed. He did some good things on Saturday. So I think through 2 weeks, they've been a positive force, as has the whole defense.
3: Over on the left there, Brad.
8: I'm sure you couldn't hear it in the game because you're on the field, but there was a chorus of fans in the thousands screaming at their TVs when Bryce scored the touchdown with his legs. It's not just that easy to say. When Bryce runs, this team will win, but there have been fans screaming and clamoring for him to run the ball more. How vital will his legs be to this offense going forward?
2: Well, they were very vital on Saturday and almost got 100 yards for us. It was an upper 80s somewhere in there and doubled up the Oklahoma quarterback, which, you know, that guy's a really good runner at Oklahoma. And so the Q run game is always going to be a part of what we're doing. We can't go too crazy with it because, you know, there's a finite amount of times you can carry the ball, and you put yourself in harm's way too much, then something will happen that's not good. But he definitely had a huge impact on this past game, and he's a very good runner, and we plan to continue to utilize that, you know, in some capacity pretty much every week.
8: And then you're as good as your last performance, but what does a win over a team or program like Oklahoma do for all of you inside these walls in the weeks and months to come?
2: Oh, it does a lot, and especially for the players and the buy-in of you know, what we're preaching as coaches, that if they, you know, if they buy in you know, do what's asked of them, then good things will happen. You know, there's no guarantee, but the percentages that good things will happen are much higher. And, you know, we're, 2-0, and we've got a lot of football ahead of us, obviously, but right now the vibe in the building is pretty good.
3: The back left there, Joel.
9: Coming into, man, coming out of week one, there's always just so many unknowns. Mm-hmm. 2 weeks now, what do you feel like you know for sure about this team's identity?
2: For sure, it's probably too early to know for sure about a lot of things, but I can tell you that the defense has been very consistent through two games. And, you know, what if we allowed one touchdown in 8 quarters and still no touchdowns allowed in the red zone? And so a lot of good things going on defensively. Special teams, you know, we think that we've got a pretty good weapon in Cam Brown punting the football. I think he pinned him inside the 20-yard line, like 5 of 6 punts or 6 of 7. I mean, it was really an outstanding day for Cam. And our place kicker only had the one opportunity field goal-wise, but he drilled it, hit it pure, and had good trajectory and put it right through. Offensively, we know we're a work in progress, but you know, we've got guys playing hard. And like I said at the very beginning, you know, the run game is starting to shape up, but we got to get the throw game you know, coming along with it, because there's going to be some weeks that we're going to have to be able to do that to a more much larger extent than what we've done so far. Greater extent.
10: Hey, Coach.
2: Hey.
10: How's Jordan Marshall doing? And what have you seen from him in the two games? How he's proven back?
2: Mm-hmm.
10: And then he's just not had his vintage games yet.
2: Yeah, hasn't got on track quite yet. But Jordan's a great leader, and he's RB1. And I expect as the season goes on, he'll start to become more productive.

0: En garde!
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2: Well, cleaning up the penalties would be a good start, you know, and we're never going to be penalty-free, but if we can cut them in half, I mean, that's about what we need to do is, you know, if you're in the 35 to 50 yards a game range, that's acceptable, and, you know, if you're playing hard, there's going to be some penalties, but that would be something that right out of the gate needs to happen. Throwing the ball more efficiently. We don't need to throw for 350 yards, but we need to throw it efficiently and get more out of it than what we're getting right now. Now, there wasn't a real concerted effort to get a lot of throwing in this pass game because that wasn't the plan. But again, at some point, it's going to have to be able to be leaned upon a little bit, and so we got to get that up to speed.
3: Yeah, I take it. Andrew Marsh probably getting him involved.
2: Yeah, we need to get him involved more. That's another good point and something that we're well aware of. He's a talented receiver, and he flashed a little bit on Saturday, but the deep ball, had he not been interfered with, probably would have caught up to that and made the catch. But he's a guy that made a lot of plays for him last year, and we need to have him become more involved.
4: In the middle right there, Charles.
5: Yeah, I wanted to ask about penalties as well. Mm-hmm. You mentioned it's a lot about discipline. How do you go about teaching that in game and in practice?
2: Well, it's every penalty is a teaching moment, and you gotta address it. Obviously, you know, when it happens in the game, and there were some ignorant, thoughtless penalties that's what you really want to avoid is the ones that, you know, why'd you do that? I mean, that was could have been avoided so easily, and then we harp on it again in films. We're in at 6:30 this morning watching film with the players, and it's another opportunity, and all throughout practice we have referees at some of our practices during the week, and so it's just a process and a continuing process of educating the players on, you know, and they know they're not, you know, they're smart guys, but we just got to be more disciplined and get rid of those ignorant penalties.
5: And then just curious if there's any update on Carter or Andrew or any of the other guys dealing with injuries.
2: Carter should be good to go this week. Who was the other one?
5: Andrew Babalova.
2: Andrew, yeah, setback. And so we're going to have to work through some things, and he will not be available in the near future, unfortunately.
4: In the front right here, Jordan.
6: Yeah, good morning, Kyle. Given, you know, you guys played one of the top defenses in the country this past week, how would you describe the importance of this coming week's game for Bryce's development and confidence?
2: Every week's important, and not only for Bryce, but the whole football team. And we got the whole team that's adjusting to all new systems, you know, offense, defense, a new approach to practice, a new practice week structure. I mean, there's so many things that are still new to these guys, and week two is much smoother than week one, and even the little things like the pregame routine, you know, how we operate in pregame. The more they get used to things and get comfortable with what we're doing, we expect to continue to make improvements.
4: Back right there, Aaron.
7: Kyle, with respect to Bryce in the run game, how much convincing did you have to do, or did you have to do any convincing of him when you first got here to run?
2: Zero convincing. He's eager to do it. He said, whatever the coach, whatever the team needs, I'm willing and able, and let's go. And so I think he kind of likes to run the ball. I mean, that's the feeling I get.
7: And then Saturday, how much of that game plan was predicated on what you saw and didn't see week one out of Bryce in the past?
2: Well, a lot. You know, a lot was predicated on that, and that's, you know, the essence of coaching is to put your guys in position to succeed. And we, you know, as coaches, didn't have a good plan for Bryce the first week. We readily admit that, and I think we did a much better job of tailoring things to his skill set, and hopefully we can continue to do that in the future.
4: In the back right, Andrew.
8: You talk about opening up the offense more. I guess what does that look like week to week, and you have a timeline?
2: Yeah, well, first of all, getting the ball down the field a little bit more, you know, getting some more chunk yard plays. We're not having an abundance of those, and that's one of the most vital stats. I mean, the turnover margin to me is most important, and right behind that is the team that typically gets the most chunk plays, explosives, however you want to term it, is the team that's going to win the game. And so we've got to, our defense is doing a fantastic job limiting the opponent to chunk plays, but we got to get more of our own chunk plays going forward.
4: Right behind her, Angelique.
9: Kyle, when did you become aware of the players-only meeting and the whole do more mantra? Was that something the coaches mentioned to them? And did it apply to the coaches as well?
2: It applied to everyone in the building, yeah, for sure, the whole building. But the player meeting was announced by the players the night of the Western Michigan game, right afterwards in the locker room. And then the do more was my, you know, I try to have a

0: emphasis for the week, and so that's what I brought to the table on Monday. Is, you know, I said, hey, I've got, you know, my whole advice for this week, I got two words: do more. Everybody find a way to do more. And so they really embraced that, and apparently, and you know, got some good results.
1: And did you do more? Did you find, you know,
0: absolutely. Yeah, worked 100 hours instead of 90. Yeah.
2: We're going to come over to the left here, and we're going to go with Isaiah.
3: Building off of the offensive questions, like with the pass game, what do you feel is holding it back from its potential?
0: That's a good question. I would say, first of all, through two games, we haven't made a big commitment to it. You know, we're just trying to figure out, you know, what's the, gives us the best chance to win this particular week. And so it hasn't been something that has been a major emphasis. But you know, Bryce is, what, mid-50s in completion percentage, so we got to get that number up. And it's just a matter of what Jason Beck feels comfortable with, and, you know, taking care of the football is job one, and so he's got to, you know, structure the plan to take care of the ball first and foremost. And right now, and where we are as an offense, we seem to be, you know, more suited to be a little more heavy run, but that could change as the year goes on.
2: Next question is still on the left, Ryan.
0: Hope that answered that question.
4: In your eyes, how much of an impact do you think a home win like this can have on recruiting?
0: Oh, very positive. We had a ton of recruits at the game Saturday, and they were all with us in the locker room afterwards, and it was a great locker room. You talk about a contrast in locker rooms from week to week, and it was how it's supposed to be last week, and the recruits really had a good time, you know, participating in that and observing that.
4: And you mentioned Cam Brown, I guess, with two at the one, I guess, where does that rank in as far as punting performances?
0: Yeah, it was outstanding, and he was a big weapon, like we said, in the field position battle. And, you know, you pin an opponent on the 1-2-3 yard line, their chances of getting points are very slim. And so that's a big deal, and Cam has a real knack for putting that ball there and having that backspin on it and kill it right there at the, you know, inside the five, which is, you know, that's a very valuable weapon. And also he did a great job the last punt when they came with almost a max blitz. You know, he got it out really quick and avoided any opportunity they had to block it. He's a very heads up punter. He's very savvy. He understands the game.
2: Got time for a few more. We'll start on the left.
5: Coach, what has Jalen Hoffman done to get so much time, and what can you do to get that tight end group more involved?
0: Yeah, we need to get a little more production from the tight end. Jalen's taken the majority of the reps. That's something that we're constantly evaluating. But that's something that could make us better if we can find a way to get some more production out of the tight end room. Mason Bonner, we think, has a big upside. You saw him catch that ball. He was just barely out of bounds. But he's a guy that we think can continue to progress and become more involved from week to week. But right now, that's on the list of a bunch of things on the to try to get more production and more mileage out of. But Jay, he's playing hard. You know, he's trying hard. And it's just hasn't had a lot of production yet.
5: And you were talking about the run game. There was still more east-west than north-south, right?
0: Yeah, a little bit too much still, less than week one. But that's still something that we got to continue to coach and design as schematically, as just getting more downhill, because it appears that that's more our strength than trying to get to the edges.
6: And that is Michigan head football coach Kyle Whittingham meeting with the media yesterday. Today we meet with some players tomorrow, some assistant coaches. And then, of course, we're getting you ready for Saturday's 3:30 kickoff against UTEP. You heard him talking there. What does he want to see in the game on Saturday? Cleaning up the penalties, cutting that in half. If you have 9 or 10 penalties in a game, it's way too many. If it's down to 4 or 5, he's right. You got to cut that in half. In the biggest games, that is going to matter probably the most. Talking about the throwing the ball more efficiently, it's the conversation we've had. You don't need to sling the ball around the yard for 300-400 yards every game, but you have to be efficient in the pass game. Although I think that part of the efficiency in the pass game is also going to be dependent upon the run game's ability to get going with the running backs. But if you can get the running backs going and they're churning out yards, if your running game is churning out yards, your pass game is very traditional Michigan football-like, correct? Right? You think, pound the rock, pound the rock, pound the rock, take your shot through the air, take your shot through the air, take your shot through the air. And so I'd like to see more of that on Saturday, including with Andrew Marsh, as they try to get him going a little bit more in the pass game. They had a few things going for him. And as Whittingham said, that he was going to score a touchdown. He had the guy beat. Bryce had a perfect throw to him. That ball was on the money, and the defensive back made a really smart play by grabbing the jersey and pulling him down. What would you rather have, a 15-yard penalty or a 60-ish yard touchdown? What would you rather give up? And the answer is 15 yards into penalties. And that's when you're looking at your overall penalty numbers, there are occasions where you're like, all right, the penalties are too much, but there were one or two penalties in it that were smart penalties. There aren't many of those, very rarely, but you'll take a delay game to give your punter more room to punt the ball. Those are ones that you dismiss and you don't even worry about because you took those purposefully. There are times if you do get beat, you don't want to get beat. That's the problem, is you got beat. The penalty is not the problem. The problem is you got beat. So get that passing game going. Get Andrew Marsh going. They were right there on the doorstep with him in the last game. We'll see if they can get him going in this game. But they are 127th out of 138 teams in penalties in college football right now, and that is not going to get it done when you get into Big Ten play. And hopefully beyond, but starting with Big Ten play. The Michigan Insider continues on the other side of the break here on the Big 1050 WTKA, online at thebig1050.com.
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0: 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So our Michigan Wolverines are 2-0. And as I've mentioned, if you see anybody that says that they're not undefeated, anybody that says that Western Michigan is like a reporter, a writer, you can just clown on them because they're just clowning on themselves. So there's that. The Michigan Wolverines get ready for UTEP this Saturday. And again, just a warm-up game. This is a final tune-up as you're trying to get ready for Big Ten play and a lot of things still to improve on. Obviously, it's just week two. They've played two games. You aren't going to be a finished product no matter what you are through 2 weeks. But go back to, say, the 2023 Michigan football season. What were we saying about the 2023 Michigan football season through 2 weeks of the football season? Now, there was a lot more experience in a lot of positions, including at the quarterback position. There's no question about it. But the second game of the year that year was the Bowling Green game, if I recall correctly. And if you recall, in the Bowling Green game, Michigan did not look very good. And you had, three interceptions? Third game. It was the third game. Now, Michigan ends up winning the game 31-6, but your quarterback throws three interceptions. He didn't look very good. And it was actually the three-year anniversary of that game is tomorrow. It was September the 16th. The point is, you can be a work in progress at the beginning of the season. You should be a work in progress at the beginning of the season. And Kyle Whittingham even talked about the fact that it's still just two games into a new system on the offensive side of the ball. And offense is generally a little longer to put in and to really catch to where you're going the defense. Defense, you put a couple things in early. You master those things. And then you keep adding layers to it. And you also have a lot of veteran players. They don't have necessarily, not all of them have experience at Michigan, but you have a lot of veteran players on defense, and in particular that back end is very experienced, so you can do a lot of things with those guys. But there's a very simple message in what Kyle Whittingham said to his team over this week, and it's interesting because it is very truthful in just about everything you do. Do more, right? He said, just do more. Do more in the weight room. Do more in this. Do more in that. Do more in when you're watching film. Do more of this. Just do more. And I know it's an overly simplistic statement, but the point really is more than anything else. If you think you're doing enough work to get the job done, if you think what you've done is enough so far, it's not. You have to do more. Whatever that level is, I always talk to people that when you come on the radio or if you're going on a microphone for like PA announcing, it's actually probably the best example. When you go on a microphone, when you're in public speaking, you're doing like PA announcing, you're trying to get the crowd involved, that kind of thing. If you've never really done it before, I always tell people you think your energy is at a 10 when you start and it's probably at a 6 and it needs to be at an 11. So the point is you think you're at a 10. So you think you're working at that hardest level that you're at a 10. What you realize is that you're only at a 6. So do more. Increase it. Step it up a little bit. The fact is this team has gotten better from week to week. This is going to be a really hard game to truly gauge if they've gotten better from week to week. Again, maybe in a negative way, you could talk about that they have, but I don't think we're going to see regression this week. I think you will see progress. I just don't think you'll be able to discuss it or truly know it until you see that progress the following week against a better team. Because no offense to UTEP, and we're going to probably say that a lot. I already have. Today's only Tuesday. I already have said sorry and apologies to UTEP many times. It's not that kind of an opponent. You're getting ready to face Iowa. That's what we're getting ready to see. And whatever we see on Saturday is just that. It's just a game. It's not a narrative changing game. It's not a narrative affirming game. It's just work. And so they need to get in good work. That's the plan. Get in your good work and then move on to the next. Because by the time you're into the fourth quarter, this game should be one of those games where game's put away. Most of my post-game notes are ready to go, that kind of thing. Fans are already rejoicing an easy victory. And then you're thinking about, all right, it's time for Big Ten play. Because when we hit triple zeros on the clock on Saturday at about 7 o'clock, whatever time that's going to be, right around 7 o'clock at Michigan Stadium, triple zeros will be on the clock. And Michigan will be a quarter of the way through their football season. Just think about that. On the way to break, as we get you ready for the game. Now, the matchup against UTEP, it's just kind of one of those tune-up games. But for us, every game is a day to have a great party inside Joe's Garage. We can jam in Joe's Garage. And we want you to join us on Saturday starting at 11:30 a.m. with the Chap On-Site Fueling Countdown and Kickoff live from the Bud Light Fitters Lounge at Joe's Garage. 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Caller number 7, 734-998-1050. 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Caller number 7, 734-998-1050. We'll see you inside Joe's Garage on Saturday for the CHAP on-site fueling countdown and kickoff at the Bud Light Victor's Lounge. 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
2: From the Cook and White Heating and Cooling Newsroom, I'm Renee Vitale. President Trump's dismissing growing concerns about the risks of artificial intelligence, calling them a hoax and accusing critics of being part of a sick conspiracy against AI and data centers. Trump says the U.S. already has enough regulatory power to oversee the industry and argues that slowing AI development could give China an advantage. His comments come as tech leaders call for stronger safety measures and a slower pace of development. A man was killed on a motorcycle accident involving a dog. Lance Dussault and his adult son Clayton were riding their bikes in Sumter Township when a dog ran into the road, hitting the son's bike and then his father's bike, which smashed into a mailbox. The dad was killed. His son was not injured. The Ford Motor Company's recall problems are continuing. The automaker is recalling 223,500 F-150 vehicles from the 2023 to 2027 model years. The recall involves leaky and improperly secured fuel tanks that could detach from the vehicle while it's being driven. Ford has led the industry in recalls over the past 5 years. It's filed 71 so far this year. CEO Jim Farley says that the company has undertaken a long-term quality overhaul plan. And finally, Michigan gasoline prices jumped 29 cents over the past week. Statewide average now stands at $4.32 a gallon. That's up $1.27 from the same time last year. And fuel experts expect that prices are going to keep going up as the fighting in the Middle East continues. That's the latest from the Cook and White Newsroom. 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
0: I'm Ira Weintraub with the St. Arbor Sports Update. Michigan defensive end John Henry Daly yesterday was named the Big Ten Defensive Player of the Week after he recorded 8 tackles. 4 of those were tackles for loss, including his first sack at Michigan in the Wolverines' win over Oklahoma last Saturday. The Big Ten yesterday announced start times for next weekend's games. Michigan's Big Ten opener against Iowa on September 26th will kick off at 3:30 on CBS and on the Big 1050 WTKA. This Saturday, the 19th-ranked Michigan football team plays its third and final non-conference game of the season when Kyle Whittingham's Wolverines host UTEP at 3:30 at Michigan Stadium. Your game day cover starts this Saturday at 11:30 a.m. with the CHAP on-site fueling countdown to kickoff live from the Bud Light Fitters Lounge on the Big 1050 WTKA. This week's Big Ten football schedule kicks off Friday night. 21st-ranked Oregon hosts Portland State at 10:30 Eastern Time. Then also on Saturday, 6th-ranked Ohio State hosts Kent State at noon, 14th-ranked Penn State hosts Buffalo at noon, Minnesota hosts Akron at noon Eastern Time, Wisconsin hosts Eastern Michigan at 12:30 Eastern, Illinois hosts Southern Illinois at 2 p.m. Eastern, Rutgers hosts 12th-ranked USC at 3:30, 4th-ranked USC hosts Western Kentucky at 4 p.m., 18th-ranked Iowa hosts Northern Iowa at 4 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
4: A primetime statement at Arrowhead. Patrick Mahomes marked his return in style, leading the Chiefs to a dominant 31-10 blowout win over the Denver Broncos. Kenneth Walker III stole the show in his KC debut, churning up the yardage, leaving Denver's defense completely helpless as the Chiefs reclaimed early season control of the AFC West. I'm Drake Toll.
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0: 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This is the Michigan Insider, and man, are we excited for Grill Wars. Friday, September 25th, the return of one of our favorite events on the Big 1050 WTKA. It's been about a decade, a little over a decade, in fact, since our last Grill Wars event, but it is time to bring it back, and we are bringing it back to where we have held every single one of our Grill Wars events in the past. We will be on Friday, September 25th at Champion Cuter Chrysler Jeep Dodge Ram in Ypsilanti. We are looking for the best grillers around to compete for a brand new grill and for some serious bragging rights. All entrants will receive a $100 night's gift card. Use it at the market. If you want to do that, you can also use it at the steakhouse. Nice gift card. Excellent. Big 1050 WTK t-shirt. You get a pair of passes to the Victor's Lounge for a Michigan football game. Plus, the grand prize winner is going to take home a Fuego F24C carbon propane grill, courtesy of Big George's. This grill is fabulous. If I was eligible, I would compete. Plus, in addition to the opportunity for the grillers to compete to win a grill, you, the listeners, you, the fans, come out. It's a spectator event. We're going to be hanging out with our friends from the Football Alumni of Michigan. We have Glenn Steele, former Michigan defensive lineman, national champion Glenn Steele, is going to be joining us. He is a celebrity judge. We'll have some other members of the Michigan Football Alumni group that are there, so we'll see how many former Michigan players will be coming by to hang out. Also, seeing if maybe one of them is going to be participating in Grill Wars 2026. That would be a lot of fun as well. So you can participate in the raffle with the grill that has been donated by one of our salespeople here. There's a Blackstone 28-inch griddle bundle that has been donated, and $10 raffle tickets, and the raffle will be benefiting Wolverine Hope, which is the program for the Football Alumni of Michigan for their as they take care of their own. And so it's a great cause as a part of a great day. Grill Wars 2026 is coming a week from Friday. We need you to grill, and we need your friends to come out and support you and cheer you on, and come on out and hang out with the former Michigan football players. For all the details about Grill Wars and how to enter, all that kind of good stuff, go to thebig1050.com and click on the Grill Wars graphic right there on the front page. 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We don't need a lot of information, but we do want you to compete. The best grillers in town are going to compete for a really sweet brand new grill from our friends at Big George's. Everyone that's competing is going to get a gift card from Knight's Steakhouse and Market. And of course, we're all going to be hanging out with our friends at Champion Cuter Chrysler Dodge Jeep Ram in Ypsy for the event coming up a week from Friday. So more details and how to enter at thebig1050.com. Click on the Grill Wars link. Excited about that. And not just because it's Grill Wars, a super fun event, but because Grill Wars is on the eve of the return of Big Ten play. It'll be the second quarter of the Michigan football season. We'll be getting underway that week, and we'll be ready to answer more questions about our team and learn more about our team, because unfortunately, it doesn't feel like we're going to learn a lot about our team this week. The things that you can learn. All right, what can we learn about our team this week? And again, you don't want it to be in the negative, but what can you learn? What can they work on? What are the things that, regardless of opponent, what can you work on and you can truly feel like you have improved upon that, even if you are completely overmatching, if your opponent is totally overmatched? One of those, the top one of those has to be penalties. As we keep discussing on the show this morning, Michigan is 127th out of 138 in penalties in America. Cannot do that. That you can clean up. That you can work on in this game. You have to have your aggression to a certain point. You have to play a little bit smarter. You have to get in position to make your block a little bit better. We can go through what are the different things that can cost, what have cost them. You have to have the right amount of players on the field. You have to, although I think that was actually the other team. You have to not have false starts at home in particular and be aligned properly. Too many men in the backfield. A lot of these things are very, very easily correctable. Too many men in the backfield, that's alignment. That's very easy to fix. That's misalignment. Holding, sometimes the holds are just going to happen, and you're going to have to live with a handful of them, but that's why Coach Witt talked about cutting in half. He's not saying eliminate them altogether. He admitted, you're not going to be perfect. You're not going to be penalty free. But there are penalties you can avoid. Late hits, absolutely avoidable. You can avoid late hits. That's an easy one to miss. or to avoid. That's a super easy one to avoid. Late hits. What else can you? Those are easy. The penalty that that Shug Hill had, where it wasn't that it was a late hit, is that he took kind of a cheap shot on a player that wasn't involved in the play. But those personal foul penalties are very easily avoidable. And so, if you clean up the very avoidable penalties, you play a little bit smarter in those situations, you probably will cut about half your penalties out. And so, that's the starting point. I'm not sure, honestly, I'm not sure what else you can truly clean up and show in a game against UTEP that is guaranteed to translate into, and because it's not going to look the same against Iowa. Iowa's going to be more stout on defense. They're going to be a tougher team to attack. But it doesn't mean you don't want to see certain things. And I'll take what Kyle Whittingham said. I'll expand upon it because he said, what do you want to see? He wanted to clean up the penalties. That's the first thing. The second thing he wanted to talk about was that he wanted them to throw the ball more efficiently. And so absolutely, you need to see them throw the ball at a 65, 70% completion rate. They're throwing a fair amount of passes around the line of scrimmage. You're seeing those screen passes. And so when you're throwing screens, those balls need to be completed. And it's not just about completions. It's about completing them in stride in the right, you know, putting the ball in the place where the receiver needs to catch it or the running back needs to catch it in order to make their next move. Whatever that next move is, you need to put that ball on target, whatever that target needs to be for that particular play. And it's not that Bryce has been completely inaccurate. He's had a few, the first game even more so than the second game, where his accuracy, in the second game, he had a couple of ones that were really on point, but they were, whether they were contested or they were dropped. He obviously had one that, it doesn't go into the statistical number, but he had the money throw to Andrew Marsh where he doesn't get credit for it because it was just a penalty. But they do have to be more efficient in the pass game. But as much as that is important, and you're not talking about throwing, he even said, you're not going to be slinging the ball 30-plus times around the yard. You're not throwing the slinging the ball for 300-plus yards necessarily. Now, that might be a result of what you do. That might end up being a result of what you of the play calling that you have. But what you can work on, decision-making for Bryce. And not just for Bryce, but for also for the running backs. So in the read option game, and there's only maybe so much that you want to actually have Bryce running in this game, but you really need to have them with Bryce being live, because he's not live in practice. He's not getting hit in practice, so it just doesn't feel the same. With live defense coming flying at you, they need to work on that read option game where they're making the, are they pulling it or are they keeping it? And it's not just on Bryce. We talked about this yesterday. It's also about Savion Hyder. And that goes into the other part of what you need to see them work on in this game. And I don't think that you're going to come out of the game if you get 35 carries for 180 yards out of your running backs. I don't think you're going to come out of that game against UTEP saying, all right, they've got it fixed. But I think what you can say is that they've gotten themselves some confidence, and hopefully they are getting on track to get that running game going from the running back position, because that's the next part of those two things on the offense have to come in. If you get, we're not, again, just an efficient passing attack. We are hitting those shots that you're taking, where you're hitting your screen passes where they're supposed to be, and not just hitting the screen passes and throwing them on target, but they're also blocked. Because screen passes have to be blocked in order for them to work. Most screens don't work if they're not blocked. So the efficiency in the pass game is a combination of the quarterback. It's a combination of the blocking being where it needs to be when it's in the screen game. And then, when you're throwing the ball down the field, receivers have to make some plays. And the receivers have been pretty solid with that, get a little bit better with that. But to me, that efficiency comes along with the running back running game getting on track. It didn't get on track in game one. It did not get on track in game two. Now, got to use game three to get it on track so you have the comfort and the confidence going into game four, because it's going to be tough ground to gain on the against the Iowa defense. And so this is probably a better opportunity. Now, the looks you're going to get will not be the same looks as you would see against the Iowa defense, which you'll get from your scout team. So that part's different. But to actually have your quarterback live, your quarterback feeling the pressure of making those decisions in the moment where it's a little bit different, you can't simulate. There's only so much you can simulate of game action in practice. Some of it just has to be done. So this is a practice game. This is where you can simulate game speed and the realness of a game, because it actually is a game, and your quarterback is live, and you can simulate all those things because it's not actually a simulation. It's just real. Maybe the talent on the other side of the field isn't up to snuff. That doesn't matter. Your quarterback is live. And once or twice, probably the back of your mind, you, as a coach, you're hoping which direction when you do call a read play, you're probably hoping that it's, you know, which direction that they're trying to feed it so that your running game, you want them to take Bryce out of it. You want them to force Bryce to give the ball up. You want them to make that right decision that it is a give. And then you want those running backs to go make plays because that's the next part of getting this offense going. Because if that gets going, I think that's the part that allows for the passing game to be that much more efficient. Because now you've got the running backs that are a weapon, which they are a weapon. You just haven't seen them be that effective in the games yet, but they are a weapon. Obviously, you know, the quarterback running is a weapon. Get those two things working in unison, and that's also going to help getting that passing game more efficient. So they all kind of go hand in hand. Interesting stuff from Coach Witt from yesterday. Michigan UTEP on Saturday at 3:30. We get rolling at 11:30 a.m. with the Chap on-site fueling countdown and kickoff here on the Big 1050 WTK. And we want you to be with us. 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Caller number 7, 734-998-1050. We can jam in Joe's Garage. 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

0: are back, folks, here on the Michigan Insider on the Big 1050 WTKA online at thebig1050.com. I mean, I love this time of year because there's so much to dive into. Obviously, we talk mostly Michigan early in the week, especially Monday morning quarterback reschedule. So it's Tuesday morning quarterback. He's going to be in today. We're going to have overtime, as promised. And then later today, we get into the breakdown with the coordinator. So all of that is still coming.
1: You know, we're into alliteration, Monday morning quarterback. So how, like, Tuesday touchdown talk?
0: I have no idea. But you certainly want to hear the breakdown. And I mean, the takeaway from Whittingham is, listen, you know, this adjustment that we made, really, it would have been prudent to be this way in week one. But you know, I cut him some slack. They don't know. They're learning their guys, and they learned a lot about their quarterback in week one. Like, hey, drop back game to that degree is not in his will. You can grow towards that, build towards something, add to it this week. So what does that look like? That's going to be one of my big questions for the coaches. And I guess more for Al is like, okay, build on last week for me, because, you know, I think the automatic thing from a fan perspective would be you're going against UTEP. Okay, so you need to work on your drop back game and you need to work on your running backs. So just, you know, call 20 drop backs and hand it off to the running backs 40 times. And I don't think it's that abrupt. I don't think you see that kind of, is that really building? I don't know if that's really building. I think it's more gradual than that, and more than incremental, but not as the sort of diametrically opposed approach to the one that you just employed versus Oklahoma. So I do expect to see some more drop back passing in this game, just to work it, but not to feature it. And then this with the running backs, I could see that maybe being featured a bit more, because you got to, and he alluded to this yesterday, he said, look, we're going to run the quarterback. That's what we do. That we didn't do it as much in the first game, as it was an oversight. But we got to be careful with that, because there's the finite amount of times that you can run your quarterback before something happens.
1: Sam, they had, what did we end up, 22 carries for 50 yards for the running backs. Now, it should have been maybe even a couple less based on what they talked about. That number needs to be, what, like 35?
0: At least.
1: You know, right? And obviously, that's dictated by how many plays you run and the offense needs to be on the field. But that number needs to be higher, and that will... That number getting higher and them having success with that number is going to impact the passing game. It's going to impact Bryce's numbers. It's going to make everything else easier. But that number's got to be... I know he talked about when they asked him, what does he want to see in this game? And he talked about getting the passing game on track. And I understand that being efficient in the passing, getting on track. I get that. I'm really surprised that the first answer wasn't getting the running back running game on track.
0: Yeah. Yeah. I mean...
1: And maybe they kind of go hand in hand. You got to get them both on track at some point. But I just feel like you've got to get... That takes some of the shots off of Bryce.
0: Yeah, it does. It does. And I mean, the only way to do that is you just got to call more for the running backs. That's why I say, maybe you'll see some of the same package for Bryce, except with the reads taken off. Yeah, like, you're going to make sure that the running backs get a certain amount. That's what Jim and even Sharon did to a certain extent. Not quite as much with Sharon, but definitely with Jim. Like, they had a read package, and there's no read. You're giving the ball to the running back. Period. That's one of their objections to RPOs. Because I, again, novice, was like, hey, stack box. Why don't you RPO some? It's like, that's not what they wanted to control the run game.
1: Correct.
0: And you can't control the run game with RPOs.
1: Correct. I know there are a lot of coaches that don't like, essentially what you're doing is you're allowing the defense to dictate what you do on all those plays. And if you run a lot of RPOs, then to your point, you don't have control over it. And there are a lot of coaches, I mean, coaches like control.
0: especially Jim.
1: To a certain point, coaches like, you want to control tempo. You want to control this. You want to dictate that. You want to know every little micro detail about getting ready. Everything is prepared. So if you want to control, if the coaches by nature have a certain amount they want to control, it's harder to call an RPO. Like, it just makes it harder to call that play. When it's different, it's one thing if it's just the read between the quarterback and the running back and they're running. Although, even in this case, we're talking about getting the runs more to the running back. But the pass part of it, like just in general, you're trying to dictate. Yeah, I understand the need to dictate and the desire to dictate. But if there are nine guys in the box, let them dictate for you a little bit.
0: Yeah, I was that way. But listen, they did it to a national championship level. But if you're going to do that, what
1: the
0: they
1: offensive
0: did,
1: line's not there yet.
0: Yeah, an offensive line's not there. I mean, just the yes. To me, one of the revelations from looking at the film is, man, there were a number of times where it wasn't the offensive lineman.
1: It's one guy. There were times where the guards got pushed back on some plays, I'm not going to name names, right. But yes, the sixth blocker, or even sometimes the seventh blocker, the sixth and the seventh guy, whether it was an extra lineman or if it was a fullback tight end or whatever. Yeah, it was, you seem to have a few. I also, and this is a question that we can discuss, that you can discuss with Al. There seem to be a few, because obviously there's a lot of plays where you pull guys. Well, the running back or the quarterback that's running the ball can't be quicker than the guy that's pulling.
0: Absolutely right.
1: And that seemed to happen to some too.
0: Absolutely right. Reps. Let's get some.
1: So is that about reps. The is that the carrier slowing down and so the carrier allowing
0: absolutely.
1: It?
0: Absolutely.
1: Okay. Yeah.
0: Absolutely. I mean, so I guess sometimes you could say your lineman didn't get out fast enough, but what I see is patient runner. Mm-hmm. Let the blocks develop. And same thing when they're pulling, you're letting the block develop. Yeah. You can't get in front of your blocker, and it will allow for holes to spring. And so, it's to me, for how good Michigan wound up being, I think it's to remember what they were at the beginning of 21. We saw some flashes, but they weren't Ohio State running game, Michigan versus Ohio State running game early in the season. They grew to that. The line grew to that. The backs grew to that. And they repped it. Now, I want to, if you're going to do what Jim and those guys did, like I said, running in the stack boxes, you got to major in that. So that gets back to my point about the reps. Like you got to force the issue with running the football, even if you feel like you would be more potent running what you ran against Oklahoma. I think you got some leeway. You got to go by the flow of the game, but you got some leeway to work some things against UTEP, and I really expect for them to do that. And then the timing will get down. You'll see the guys who haven't been in those roles. This is why I keep going back to not just the linemen. There are guys who are instrumental in the run game who are in those roles for the first time to this degree.
1: Correct.
0: So really got to rep those guys a lot more as well.
1: Yeah, I keep saying this because I'm trying not to be mean to UTEP. Not that there's anybody from UTEP listening, but UTEP's starters that are going to be out there are probably not Michigan scout team in talent level for the most part. Maybe there's a couple of guys, but for the most part. But what this is, essentially what you can have to treat this is it's a practice with live reps, because you haven't had any live reps with Bryce being live in a practice. Mm-hmm. You have now 60 minutes. Now, you don't want to use all of it because you hope to go to the backups fairly early that you get to a number that's very comfortable. But you have time to run these things that you can't run, or that you do run, but the quarterback is so protected that it doesn't feel real. You always talk about you can't simulate game in practice. Well, now you can, because it's not a simulation, but it is still a practice. Mm-hmm. Because UTEP beat a team 51-10, but that team also lost to some other crappy team, 50-something, whatever, and they lost 51-0 to Oklahoma. This is a game that you need to put away early, but it's a game, it's a practice game to get these, to your point.
0: Yeah.
1: You get all the live reps that you take from practice that the quarterback's not live, and now the quarterback is live. It gives you a chance to, and I think you have to keep some of the reads in this game, and maybe a fair amount of them.
0: Well, because he needs work on that.
1: So does the running back.
0: Yeah.
1: Right? So the young running backs, right? We saw that. The young running back needs to be able to read that play, too. That was one of the things we were talking about yesterday. The read, we always talk about the mesh point in the read option as a quarterback decision, and it is. But it's an unspoken conversation with another player, and they have to get on the same page. And the young guy has to get the reps. So that's a perfect game for it.
0: Yeah. Now, again, this is the dance that a coach has to dance. Like, they got to take this game serious. Like, the transitive property doesn't always apply.
1: No, you're playing in, you're not treating this as a practice, but the point is you should be able to hit a few plays fairly early in the game, and then you are able to work on the things you want to work on. In theory, the things you want to work on should work in this game, and so it's what you're calling. And that's their game plan, are these plays. obviously there's bread and butter plays that are going to work and they're going to run. But it's just about, sometimes it's just about, to your point, just run them over and over and over again. If you have a few plays that you want to be really good at all season long, you may see them running a fair amount this game just to get those reps, because that's what this is. Again, not disparaging the UTEP, and you treat it as a game. I know not every game is not won until... But.
0: Yeah, because I mean, listen, UTEP is not Oklahoma State, but Oklahoma State lost to Tulsa in week one.
1: Correct.
0: To Tulsa.
1: Right, so and in week three in 2023, now Michigan ended up blowing them out, but in 2023, in week three, J.J. McCarthy threw three interceptions. Michigan looked not good against Bowling Green for a while, and then eventually they won the game comfortably, but it was a 31-6. They didn't cover, whatever the number was, I guarantee they didn't cover it. Whatever the over-unders, they were nowhere close to getting to enough points to cover it. And this is, by the way, just a, I think the number's at like 30-something and a half, 30 whatever and a half. You guys will be picking against the spread on Saturday.
0: Hey, welcome. Welcome the change.
1: Which you actually got that right, because your score was way off, but you picked Michigan to not cover against Western, so you were right.

0: En garde!
1: U.S. Olympians do it, and so does your college-bound neighbor Jane. Fencing. It's fun for all ages and skill levels. Learn more at tryfencing.org.
2: They are not, they did no favor. Dante should have left. He is not in, it's not an advantageous situation for him. He should have left. Yeah. It's unfortunate for him, but he should have left.
3: Yeah, and I told Steve, as we were talking about, it's like, listen, offensive line-wise, you know, they just don't seem to be the team that when it gets to the big timers, that they can really make it. Because, I mean, Indiana pressured the hell out of them. Twice worse the second time, Ohio State, like, they really got after him. And he talked about what they come back with on it. It's like, man, in the big games, they just don't seem to, like, the biggest ones. And this wasn't a big game. This was after Boise State, when you feel like you got there. It's like after the Western game, you knew stepping into practice, the coaching staff was going to have the attention of the team. Like, everyone is like, we got to be better. They had a game like that. And it was a Boise, a better team on paper. We'll see when those two teams play. But, man, that didn't look like a team who just, like, got a wake-up call in week one. That looked like a team that's like, man, they got problems. And when your coach is talking about leadership or lack thereof, you got problems. And Oregon has problems right now. So it'll be interesting to see how they respond.
2: But that another example of it is also hard to travel. Like, that's not, I mean, but they should have won the game. But traveling is difficult in college football. And so we'll deal with that coming up. And I expect Oregon to be a little bit better by the time they get to November.
3: They will be.
2: They have their get right game Friday night. I do feel for Portland State. Whoever is on that team, they're going to be feeling it on Saturday morning when they wake up after they play that game Friday night. I just have a feeling Oregon, you know, that's a get right game. Now they may not. So yeah, that's,
3: Who does Ohio State have this week?
2: Akron, Kent State. I don't know what those kind of.
3: So in-state lamb going to slaughter, just like Portland State. Yeah, man, that will be a bloodletting.
2: Kent State, yeah.
3: Yeah, Ohio State. Hey, listen, Sark said something, and we got to get to a break. He said something that I think is on point for Ohio State, as much as I hate to, you know, speak up for the Buckeyes. He said they should be rewarded for playing us. He's right.
2: No,
3: he's absolutely right.
2: Absolutely.
3: I want to see games like that.
2: That's why Michigan is playing. You know, we got that game next year in Texas. Michigan's playing the home and home with Oklahoma. They're, as they go to the next wave, and they're going to get to the 2014 playoff, and I hate it. But what it's going to do is that it's going to, and every conference is going to mandate 10 power games, 9 league games, and then a crossover. So if you're Florida and Florida State, you're covered. If you're Georgia and Georgia Tech, you're covered. But a lot of teams don't have those rivals that are not in there. Now, Oklahoma can go start playing Oklahoma State every year if they wanted to, and they could get themselves covered that way. But you're going to have that 10th game, and it's going to be, and it should be a marquee game, because if you win the game, it does a lot.
3: Mm-hmm.
2: Texas went from 4 or 5 or whatever to number 1. Last year, Ohio State, they moved. That game does a lot. If Michigan was 5 and Oklahoma was 2, Michigan, you know, like, this game, the game means a lot. Michigan's game still means a lot, even though Michigan wasn't right. Those games matter. And if you lose the game, it doesn't hurt you that much, especially in the expanded playoff era. But it shouldn't hurt you that much. And Ohio State going on the road to Texas, if Ohio State goes 11-1, they're not going to. But if, just for argument's sake, if Ohio State went 11-1, then, and there are other 12-0 teams, you would have arguments that they should be number 2 in the country, and you could make that argument. That's absolutely fair. They're not going 11-1. They're going to lose more games. They're not winning the Big Ten this year. They're going to lose in Bloomington. They're going to lose at home to Michigan. They're going to lose they're going to lose multiple games. But I just, that's an easy example to, it's, but you want these games. Fans want these games. And so the one thing that's my one concession, because I hate the expanded playoff. I hate it. I hate it at 12. It's unnecessary. Didn't need a lot. But my one concession is that if it guarantees marquee games in the future, then it's worth it.
3: Mm-hmm.
2: Because in the end, you're going to get through December. You're going to have football games to watch. They're not going to be great games, but you'll have football to watch, so you'll enjoy them. And then you'll get to the playoff when it should be anyway, when you're down to 8. And you'll just get, and you'll know when the game's really, the intensity picks up when you're watching it. So there's that. And what's also going to happen is, as we get more of these games, and as college football has now moved week 1 to week 0, college football has finally figured out, maybe collectively amongst the TV people, I don't know,

0: College football can own one weekend a year. They own New Year's Day, but they will not own that weekend because there will be NFL around it if it's a weekend. They can own one weekend a year, and that's Labor Day weekend, because everything else the NFL will take away the conversation from you by Sunday for the most part.
1: Mm-hmm.
0: You can dominate Labor Day weekend. There should be marquee major college football games on Friday, maybe even Thursday, but Friday, Saturday, Sunday, Monday of Labor Day weekend. So next year, Michigan, Texas has moved up a weekend. It's Labor Day weekend. Big game on Saturday. Florida State always seems to play on Monday night. Have them play one of their marquee non-conference games or even a conference game like they did against SMU on Monday. Have a doubleheader on Labor Day or a tripleheader on Labor Day, a tripleheader on Sunday, a tripleheader on Saturday, and the networks can all be in cahoots together to stagger all the marquee games, but there should be enough good games to have essentially noon 3:30 on 3 days.
1: Mm-hmm.
0: And then maybe even a game on Friday night. There should be about 10 good enough games that fans can stagger and watch. And college football can dominate Labor Day weekend. And that's the long answer to Sark is right. And the more of those games we get, the better off we are as fans. And then they'll all be rewarded for playing them. And even now, if you get blown out in that game, there's going to be an impact.
1: Yeah.
0: But guess what? But if you play that game, you get the reward of playing it. And then how did you do in that game? And if it's close, and you're on the road in particular, if you lose it at home, it's going to cost you a little more because you're at home. But yeah, Ohio State should be rewarded for playing that game and then dinged for losing it. So they fell to 6. That's fair. And they should be ranked ahead of undefeated teams later in the season if they win, say if they beat Indiana.
1: Yeah. Well, I think one thing is clear through the first couple of weeks of the season, as we were talking about the Big Ten, right? And I said heading into the year, man, I feel better about it. Now, Indiana hasn't had the tests that the other two haven't played anybody. But watching Oregon, obviously, we feel like they're better than them. And I feel like Indiana's better than Ohio State. I really do.
0: When I was asked who was going to win the Big Ten in Scott Bell's, I didn't give an answer, except I said, not Ohio State. And that wasn't I know I had some Michigan bias in there. But I don't think that they're the best team in the Big Ten. I think that I don't like their coordinators to the same level as, well, definitely Indiana's.
1: Mm-hmm.
0: Indiana's coaching is, I think Indiana's way better coaching than Ohio State. I think Ohio State, obviously, they were a recruiting machine. But I think that Indiana's coordinators are, I think they're better.
1: Yeah,
0: I'm not a fan of Arthur Smith, and he showed me why in the second half of the Texas game.
1: Let me get your take, your analytical mind, as we get to a break. Because I put this to, I don't know who I was talking to yesterday. And Ryan Day's decision at the end of that game, they're on the 1 yard line. There's a minute 15, minute 20, whatever it was left. You got a timeout. Ira, there seems like there's only one decision here. To me, it seems so obvious. And because they go up and they're only up by one, you don't have to score a touch. You got to get a field goal range. What was he doing right there? I feel like that was another example of this dude just when the pressure's on late in games,
0: so
1: he can't handle it.
0: Yeah, Sam, I gotta take me a second to pull this up, but we're gonna do a segment. You know how we do during pregame show? I'll bring up a segment, reply to tweets, and I'll find some fun tweets for you guys to reply to. Well, I think right now we're gonna do a reply to tweet segment. I haven't for sure, but there was a tweet that came up on Ohio State. And really helping me here. Ohio State and missed field goals.
1: Uh-huh.
0: So this came from, I'm not sure who this guy is, doesn't matter. Parker Fleming tweeted yesterday, some missed field goals from Ohio State, a selection. Up 23-17 with 4:16 left versus Texas. That was...
1: You're right.
0: Right.
1: Yeah, you missed it. I remember that.
0: Down. This is just about your late in game, whatever.
1: Mm-hmm.
0: Down 13-10 with 2:48 left versus Indiana in 2025. Down 14-0 versus Miami in the first half, 2025. Down 7-3 versus Michigan, 5:09 left in first half, 2024. Tied 10-10 versus Michigan, 1:58 left, third quarter, 2024, Michigan. Down 14-10 versus Michigan, end of first half, 2023. Down 42-41 versus Georgia, 3 seconds left in that semifinal game.
1: I understand.
0: Yeah, and it still doesn't matter.
1: It still doesn't matter.
0: Right. It doesn't matter.
1: It does not matter.
0: You're at the 1 yard line.
1: Let's play the odds.
0: You're at the 1 yard line. I know we got to, but yeah, you're at the 1 yard line.
1: What has the greater odds? Them scoring from the 1 yard line in 4 tries, right? Or, because it's going to be 4 tries. Like, they are kicking a field goal out there. They're going for it 4 times, Ryan. You with me, Ryan? So, them scoring in 4 tries from the one.
0: You got to let them score.
1: or
0: let him score.
1: You getting in field goal range and hitting the field. I'm not saying it's 100% you're going to hit the field goal, but I think the odds are greater for you as far as the probabilities go when it's winning that you will win the game getting in a field goal range and kicking a field goal versus
0: you gotta
1: keeping out of the end zone four times.
0: Yeah, you got to let him. My guess is that there's a couple things. One, he's got all that in mind, right? Because he's had so many missed field goals in his time at Ohio State, which is pretty hilarious, if you ask me. but it doesn't matter. You have to try the field. You can't. Because didn't they concede a touchdown to
1: Michigan? They did. Happened?
0: And you're the only person that saw my air quotes.
1: We got to get to a break. Recruiting roundup on the other side here on the Michigan Insider or the Big 1050 WTK online, thebig1050.com.
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8: 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All right, so folks, last week was a big visit weekend for the Wolverines on the football side of things. We had a couple of the top recruits in the inside the Victor's Lounge. But it was also a big weekend when it came to basketball, because basketball had one of the top prospects in the entire country on campus. The class of 2028. 6'3", 185-pound combo guard, Brady Pettigrew. He is the number one combo guard in the country. I believe Akeem went out to see him last week. I believe that's the case, but Akeem Miskitty. He is not only the number one combo guard in the country according to 24/7 Sports, he's the number one combo guard in the country according to the 24/7 Sports composite. That means there's a consensus here. This dude is an absolute five-star baller. Number 18 nationally, according to 24/7 Sports. Number 14 nationally, according to the 24/7 Sports composite. He made his way to campus last weekend for an official visit. And boy, did the Wolverines impress. Our Bryce Maritz caught up with his dad. He said, listen, visit was awesome. The bar has been set. Wolverines have shown that they are the visit to beat. He said, quote, love the new staff. And what stood out most is how detailed and prepared they were for a full weekend presentation. Conversations at dinner with the staff and their families, genuine people, having real conversations across the table from the coaches to the wives to the players and the staff. Class act. Now, you might have questions about Mike Boynton. Understandable that you have questions about Mike Boynton. You know what you can't question about Mike Boynton, Mr. Weintraub? You know what you can't question?
14: His ability to recruit?
8: You have been paying attention, my
14: Sam,
8: man.
14: He convinced people to go to Stillwater, Oklahoma.
8: This part isn't in question at all. Been there, done that. Obviously, you know, the most noteworthy guy was Cade. He's been in this arena before. Obviously, he's been in it as an assistant at Michigan. You pair those two experiences, knowing what Michigan has to offer, knowing the blueprint for players of this ilk, having recruited a five-star number one player before successfully. Yeah, stands to reason he's going to know how to pull off a great visit, and that's exactly what they did with Brady Pettigrew. You can read more about his visit and what comes next over on the MichiganInsider.com. But we talked about in the summer, hey man, give them the opportunity to get some top recruits on campus. This contractual security is going to help with that. That was given. And now you see the visits being lined up, and this is the first one where you're like, hey, the return was great. Now we have to see, how well does it hold up? But the bar has been set, quote unquote, according to Brady Pettigrew's dad. We need to get to a break. A little shift in the schedule this morning, as we are going to go to our good friend Eric Adelson on the other side, because we're going to do the Monday morning quarterback in the 9 o'clock hour today. So EA was kind enough to shift his schedule around for us. We appreciate that. We'll get to him on the other side here on the Michigan Insider on the Big 1050 WTK online, the big1050.com.
15: my heating and cooling newsroom. I'm Renee Vitale. Kentucky Senator Mitch McConnell's back on Capitol Hill and resuming Senate duties after being sidelined for months following a hospitalization in June. McConnell, who appeared in a wheelchair, briefly spoke with reporters outside the Senate chamber Monday, joking about his long history of avoiding media questions before saying that he's ready to get back to work. The Kentucky Republican cast his first vote since returning. It did not take questions from reporters. McConnell was hospitalized after a fall and subsequent bout with pneumonia and recently completed rehabilitation before continuing his recovery at home. The Saline Area School Board of Education has unanimously approved a new anti-bullying policy that took effect immediately. The policy outlines how students, staff, and families can report bullying, requires investigations of all complaints, and establishes procedures if allegations involve school administrators or district leaders. The policy bans bullying and cyberbullying, including conduct that causes physical or emotional harm or disrupts a student's education. District officials will also be required to report verified incidents annually to the school board and the Michigan Department of Education. And Michigan gas prices jumped 29 cents over the past week. The statewide average now stands at $4.32 a gallon. That's up $1.27 from the same time last year, and fuel experts expect prices to keep going up as the fighting in the Middle East continues. That's the latest from the Cook & White newsroom. 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
14: I'm Ira Weintraub with the St. Arbor Sports Update. NFL Week 1 wrapped up last night with the Kansas City Chiefs beating the Denver Broncos 31-10 on Monday Night Football. Week 2 kicks off in two nights with the Lions visiting the Buffalo Bills for Thursday Night Football and the first game in Buffalo's new stadium. 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Coverage will start Thursday night at 7:10 on the Big Ten 50 WTKA. The Tigers beat the Blue Jays 6-5 last night, opening their three-game series in Toronto and the first game of Detroit's final road trip of the season. Zach McKinstry scored the game-winning run on an error in the top of the ninth inning. The Tigers and Blue Jays continue the series tonight at 7:07 in Toronto. Detroit's Drew Anderson is scheduled to start opposite Toronto's Braden Fisher. Listen on the Big 1050 WTKA. The Red Wings wrap up the NHL Prospect Tournament today at Little Caesars Arena. The Wings hold training camp at LCA this Thursday through Sunday. Detroit's first preseason game is next Monday in Columbus against the Blue Jackets. Detroit's regular season opens Friday, October 2nd versus the New York Rangers at Little Caesars Arena. The Pistons will open their training camp Tuesday, September 29th at LCA. The 19th-ranked Michigan football team plays its third and final non-conference game of the season this Saturday when Kyle Whittingham's Wolverines host UTEP at 3:30 at Michigan Stadium. Your game day cover starts this Saturday at 11:30 a.m. with the Chap On-Site Fueling Countdown to Kickoff live from the Bud Light Vintage Lounge on your home for Michigan sports, the Big 1050 WTKA.
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16: Video game numbers for the Super Bowl MVP. Kenneth Walker III, formerly with the Seahawks and now playing in Kansas City, was incredible last night with 23 carries, 173 yards, and a touchdown. Whether he was bouncing runs to the outside or lowering his shoulder for punishing yards after contact, Walker provided an absolute game-breaking performance for Kansas City. I'm Drake Toll.
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0: 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Sam Webb, Mr. Ira Weintraub on the other side, efforting Eric Adelson as we moved him up an hour. Little programming note, we're going to have the Monday morning quarterback at 9:05 today to make up for yesterday's absence. So stay tuned for that. We'll catch up with EA. I know, of course, we're going to talk Michigan. We'll talk Texas, Ohio State, but we'll talk Lions as well. Because as week one performances go, they got the W, right? They got the W. It was a positive showing for the offense. Man, that defense, the secondary especially, made it feel like, oh boy, oh boy, this might be an issue, especially when you look at a team that I had them beaten twice on my win-loss, but I don't know if you saw the Chicago Bears in week one. I should feel better about the, I should feel better about the Lions' chances against the Pack and worse about their chances against the Bears. That's how I should feel.
1: Right now, based on 1 week, and you should never jump to conclusions in the NFL through week one, but based on 1 week small sample size, Arizona's got the better of the floor, coach.
0: Seems like it. We'll get to that as well with our good friend Eric Adelson. EA, good morning. How are you? And thank you, my friend.
2: Good morning, Sam and Ira. How are you guys?
0: Doing great. Appreciate you accommodating us on this Tuesday morning. And so, EA, what a difference a week makes. We came off that Western Michigan game, and it was almost like it was a loss. That certainly was the way the fan base, the nation, responded to it. But as responses go, you can dwell, you can let it fester, or you can bounce back. And Michigan bounced back in a pretty significant way versus Oklahoma.
2: Yeah, I would say it was the most satisfying September win I can remember, which followed the least satisfying September win I can remember. And credit to all the players. You guys, or you specifically, Sam, in your preseason interviews, were hearing about leadership, senior leadership, offensive line leadership. I think we saw it. I really appreciated what Bryce Underwood said afterwards about how his teammates held him accountable. That's the older players doing that. Mm-hmm. And I appreciated, I think, that the way Whittingham handled the question about Bryce's status really helped. The team came back more focused, just seemed older, more mature in this game, in a tough situation. And granted, it is at home. But I think everybody and their mom thought that Oklahoma was going to win this game. Even the diehard Michigan fans probably were pessimistic. But there was a lot of resolve on that field on the Michigan side, and a lot of execution too. We talked last week, Sam, about holding on to the ball and turnover margin. That was another example of a team that was more prepared. And lastly for this comment, anyways, the defense. Man, I love a stout Michigan defense, mm-hmm. and they really showed it. And to me, it was a question mark because after the first week, holding Western to 3.3 yards per play, that's very impressive. But is that a Western thing or is that a Michigan thing? Well, looks like it was a Michigan thing.
0: Yeah, man, they made John Mateer look regular, and he's not a regular quarterback. It's important to remember that. I see all these memes about John Mateer on Twitter now, and not that I'm on Twitter a lot, but people were showing them to me. And I'm like, man, it's significant that they made this dude seem like he's a bum, because he's not a bum. That's a really good quarterback they did that to.
2: Yeah, I agree. I am on Twitter way too much, and I can't seem to kick the habit. But I saw that stuff too, and it bothered me too, because when I heard that Mateer was going to be back this year, I was like, well, that's the problem. and he really, it wasn't that he didn't have a great game because he's a bum. Michigan showed him a lot of disruptive, confusing things mm-hmm. that they did not show last year. And that's 2 weeks in a row that's happened. So, of course, the bigger questions are, what happens against Indiana or Ohio State. But I don't think you can argue that Oklahoma is not a ranked team. And I don't think you can argue that Mateer is not a a top 25 quarterback. I really think he is. I've seen enough. And so it's no accident that that he had a rough go against Michigan, in my opinion.
0: Yep. So really important victory changes the narrative of the season. Doesn't say definitively what they're going to be, but the mood, the tone, the tenor coming off of that week, a lot different than week one, and all the things are on the table for the Maize and Blue. Listen, everything is still on the table for Ohio State, but boy, you talk about this. I think the story is twofold. Texas's resilience and resurgence, and Ohio State's absolute, I think it was a choke job. EA, I'm curious, up 23-3 heading into the fourth quarter, and to lose it, to not be able to do anything with Jeremiah Smith, who had been dominant earlier in that game, and the questionable decision, you know, with first and goal from the 1 yard line, EA, with a minute plus left to go. And the decision by Ohio State, and Ohio State had a timeout left, the decision to play defense there as opposed to letting them score and getting the ball back with a chance to win the game as a field goal. I thought the Ohio State collapse was as much a story as anything.
2: Yeah, I hate choke job unless it's an absolutely brutal come from ahead, a litany of errors. There were errors. There were coaching errors. Even Smith had a drop that might have cemented it. But to me, a choke job is just a total meltdown. I wouldn't put it in that category. This is, after all, a night game on the road against a really good team. But Ohio State lost that game as much as Texas won it. And I think that if you're going to be a championship team, you got to hold on to those leads, especially on the road. They didn't do it. I'm not surprised that Texas came back. There were cracks in the armor, I thought, Sam, earlier in the game. I didn't think that the Ohio State offensive line was pass protecting the way I'm used to seeing it happen. I thought that there was some push on the Texas front that I'm not used to seeing against Ohio State. I remember watching in the first quarter and even in the second quarter, and you know, you can't help but think of, like, what is Michigan going to do against this team? And I really felt like that there were some areas that a vulnerability for Ohio State, even when they were winning. So I think it's a combination of a team that has some flaws, and then a team that had a couple of glitches on the sideline and on the field when it mattered most. And I think you have to give Texas some credit. They held their own composure, even when it looked bleak.
0: Hey, listen, I give Texas credit for getting out of their own way. I think that a big part of the reason Ohio State was up was because of Texas. The turnover in the first offensive play of the game, the turnover on the deep shot that Arch Manning complete. It seemed like it was complete. I mean, it was a really good pass, and the receiver tries to catch it, and it bounces off his chest into the arms of Ohio State defender. The drop touchdown by Ryan Wingo. They're going for another drive, and, you know, it's 3rd and 9, and the receiver runs out at 8 yards, and they don't get the fourth down. Like, what the heck? They were, and all the other balls they dropped, EA. I mean, Texas was choking, but they got it together. They stayed resilient. Now, to get to Ohio State, I appreciate what you're saying, and I know I'm not the most unbiased of commentators here, but I don't care who you're up 20 points in the fourth quarter against anyone in any circumstance, and you lose it. Yeah, I think that's a choke job. You cannot lose a 20-point lead in the fourth quarter to anyone ever, and it not be a choke to me.
2: Well, I don't know. Maybe I'm too nice. I just feel like at this level of football on the road, against this kind of team, this kind of talent, I don't think 20 points is insurmountable.
0: Remember, Ohio State's supposed to be a national champion now. They are, of all teams, they were the number one team in the country. Of all teams who aren't going to lose a 20-point fourth quarter lead, EA. This isn't an unranked team, you know, a 25th ranked team, a 15th ranked. This is the number one team in the country with a 20-point lead, with arguably the best player in college football, and you lose a 20-point lead, EA, I'm sorry. There's no way. I can't see that as anything but a choke.
2: I hear you. And we have had other examples of Ohio State choking. It's not inconsistent. I just feel like, you know, I'm someone who covered the 28-3 Patriots and Falcons. I just feel like I've seen these cases where the team just completely self-destructs. And I saw mistakes. They should have won. They should have kept that lead. But when I think choke job, I just think that a team is no longer recognizable in a clutch moment. I didn't see that. I just saw a couple of mistakes that were capitalized on that shouldn't have been made. I mean, if you're saying that you really shouldn't make key crucial mistakes in the fourth quarter and it cost you the game and that's a choke job, I'll go with you on that. But to me, what I saw was an Ohio State team that has some flaws, and the flaws caught up with them in the end of the game.
0: So would you say, we're talking to Eric Adelson this morning here on the Michigan Insider on the Big 1050 WTKA, online at thebig1050.com. You know, another team that was thought to be, or is thought to be, not was, one of the best teams in the Big Ten and the national championship contender, the Oregon Ducks. Did they choke down at Oklahoma State?
2: To me, that's more of a choke. To me, that even though the score was closer, to me, that's an unrecognizable category where I was not, and I had an eye on that game. I'm sure we all did during the Michigan game. That just was not and I know it's on the road, and I know that this is also a similar situation, but this is a team that came off of an unrecognizable week and was unrecognizable again. And that to me is a systemic issue that needs to be looked at more closely. I think that if you put Ohio State in that Texas situation 10 times, I think that they probably win 7 or 8. But Oregon, I have all kinds of doubts about now because they just have not looked like Oregon at all. And they certainly did it. And I understand Oak State looked good. They were impressive. They were ready. But to me, that's a sign that something is actually wrong with Oregon. And I'm just not convinced, especially after seeing Jeremiah Smith. I'm just not convinced that Ohio State is that different from the team that beat Michigan at the Big House last year.
0: Yeah, and, you know, I thought heading into the season, Indiana's best. Now, Indiana hasn't really been tested yet, so, you know, maybe it's not a totally fair comparison, but I thought they were the best team heading into the season, and I feel like that still now, right? But I do want to shift gears just a little bit. Florida State makes a change at the AD position. I read Andrea's story on it. Does this seal the fate of Mike Norvell down there in Tallahassee, even if it costs them $40, $50 million, whatever his buyout is?
2: I don't think so. And again, I want to preface this. I'm not getting inside information from Andrea. It's just, this is a sort of a we make sure to put up a wall in our house and say, you do your job and I'll just go over here and speculate on WTKA on my own. But I actually think this gives him a little bit more time, because if you're going to can the AD, why wouldn't you just can the coach? They've had plenty of time, plenty of chances, plenty of excuses and plenty of reasons. We talked last week, Sam, about, is that it for Mike Norvell? And I don't think that anybody in Seminole Nation would have been mad if they got rid of both of them on the same day. I mean, if you saw the social media reaction, it's like, good, now I can get rid of the other guy. I think this actually buys a little bit more time for Mike Norvell. And the next few weeks, Sam, are a gauntlet for this team. I think that they have, and forgive me, I might have this wrong, I think they have Miami. I think that they have Clemson. They have Alabama, I know that. They have four really, really tough teams. And I think they're going to say, let's see if there's any change. And if not, then you have to do something else. But you have to go after, if you get rid of him, you have to go after a name. You can't go after the hotshot assistant. You've done that. And people are asking about Jimbo Fisher. People are mentioning Deion Sanders. I'm not sure if it can be either of those, but I think you have to have one of those. One thing I will say, which is interesting, is Andrew and I were disagreeing last night about whether it's a hard job. I think it's a hard job. I think it's a different landscape now at Florida State than in the past. Miami is a power in a way they haven't been before. Georgia has not traditionally been a power they are now. Clemson's fallen off. And now Florida. Florida looks like they've got some mojo. Those are not necessarily the teams you have to beat in the regular season, but those are the teams you have to beat for recruits. Mm-hmm. And so I think that if you have, a strong offensive coordinator that doesn't really have a name brand, and if you're not going to put a ton of money into the program or a ton of revenue into the program, you're playing from behind. Let me just say one more thing, though, that I actually thought of Michigan. They don't monetize that stadium the way they should. And I think one of the more underrated things about what Michigan has done lately is they've turned the Big House into much more than a football stadium. You know, I know we had the Winter Classic in the past, and we had these events in the past, but it really feels like Michigan Stadium is much more of a venue than before, and that's a revenue generator that matters, and I don't think that Florida State has done that well enough. They need to do that if they're going to bring in the funds to compete.
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3: 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Back with a little more EA, who accommodated us. Appreciate that from our good friend. Could be going an hour earlier so we could do Monday morning quarterback in the 9 o'clock hour and beyond for the overtime. So again, welcome back, EA, and thank you once again. I wanted to get your thoughts on week one in the National Football League. It's just week one. I know you don't want to make any grand proclamations after that, but boy, I definitely formed some impressions. Let's start with your thoughts on the Lions' victory over the Saints, one that they had to cling to in order to get. What are your impressions on Honolulu Blue and Silver?
2: Okay, let me quickly ask, do you feel the Lions choked?
3: Well, they won the game, so
1: they almost did.
3: They almost choked. It would have been a choke if they had lost.
2: They would have been a choke job.
3: Okay. Absolutely.
2: Okay, I just want to get the terms right. I felt good about the Lions' performance. I think that they traditionally stink in the first week. I think they just ran out of gas. I think that you're going from basically nothing to a quarterback that's throwing 56 times. You can imagine how much running the secondary has to do, how much effort the pass rush has to bring in a situation like that. So I know a lot of people are upset because of that, the way they gave away that lead. I feel good about the team. I thought the offensive line was better. I think J-Mo and Tesla will be fine. The one thing I have, though, is actually the brightest spot which is Gibbs. I don't want to see Gibbs running 83 times a game. I'm worried that he's going to be beat up for this Buffalo game. He needs to be fresh in December, January. And they do not have, Pacheco's out. So the quote best part for everyone else was the most concerning part for me.
3: Yeah, I mean, and they, you know, Vaki, they had him in there. He almost got Jared Goff killed in that game, knocking Penei Sewell off his block. And they were giving him business, but that's your backup running back right now. So that's an issue. But the biggest issue to me coming out of that game, you said, hey, you got 350 times. It was Tyler Shuck. I'm sorry. I mean, that he was able to pass all over this secondary was a problem, man. I got a lot of respect for Chris Olave. But, oh, man, you got to be able to do better than that. And I look across, you know, the conference and some of the teams are going to be like, I'm just not feeling any better about the secondary. Let's move across the conference, though, and tell me what you think about the Chicago Bears after week one. Ben Johnson saying, hey, we're going to try to set the scoring record this year.
2: Yeah, well, that's who he is, and that's what he does, and he's good at it, and they got to love him there because they've never really been a good offensive team. But you're given how many points did they give up? 55? I mean, they're not going to win a Super Bowl with that defense. And it reminds me a little bit of the old, remember the old run and shoot, where everybody was sort of enamored with the style of play and that kind of pistol spread offense. I don't know if that's going to work in snow, which Chicago people should know. They're going to give everybody problems, including the Lions. I mean, you got to be cringing. You mentioned the Lions secondary. I think that if you're Brad Holmes and you're not sure whether to pull the trigger on Joey Porter Jr., you just fire up that Chicago Bears film. You could get a Joey Porter Jr. GoFundMe in Detroit and raise the money you need. They need help if they're going to defend those guys. But I'm just not convinced that that kind of offense is going to make it all the way through the 17 games plus. It is only one game, and it's an impressive performance by Caleb. But you got to be able to control the ball, run the ball, and if you're giving up that kind of points, it's not a good sign.
3: Well, I didn't listen. They ran. It wasn't just Caleb Williams. See, he was very efficient. They ran it down their throats. EA. They had damn near 300 yards rushing, man. It's like, I mean, that to me was the most troubling thing is how well they ran the football. I mean, 200 yard rushers in the game. You know, Caleb Williams, he didn't have 100 yards, but he was a positive in that department too. It's like, oh man, now you got to really, really, really defend the run too. Cause they've improved on the offensive line. I mean, really improved on the offensive line. So you're right about the defense, but boy, that was a pretty impressive performance out of the gate for their offense. You look over at the Green Bay Packers. I thought that they were the class of the division, and they still may be, but you weren't facing the starter for the Vikings very long, and you still lost the game. Yeah, what did you make of that?
2: Yeah, we spoke about it before. I think the Jeff Hapley loss is a big deal. I mean, it was last year, the Detroit losing its coordinators was a big deal. I think this is a big deal. I think that there were cracks, fissures in, and to me, I don't think this was a Jordan Love issue. I think that there's always been questions about him. I thought Matthew Golden was good. I thought that they had, you know, certainly they're missing the run. Speaking of running attack, they're not missing. They don't have the running attack that they need. I don't think they're the favorite at all. I would pick them last in this division. I'm much more impressed by Detroit, Chicago, and now Minnesota. Ryan Flores, man. He just keeps bringing it. And as long as he's in that headset on that sideline, I just don't think that Minnesota

0: En garde!
1: U.S. Olympians do it, and so does your college-bound neighbor Jane. Fencing. It's fun for all ages and skill levels. Learn more at tryfencing.org.
2: They look like a team that had jet lag or something. What do you make of the Rams after week one, or the 49ers for that matter?
3: Yeah, so the jet lag thing is interesting because it might work in reverse. I mean, the Niners might have problems readjusting this week. So I'd be curious to see if they look just as strong coming back. The Rams are old, man. I mean, I'm not going to be a hater because I think that they're a power and I think that they're a force. But you're counting on Matthew Stafford to be in his prime. He's not in his prime age-wise. He was outstanding, obviously MVP last year, but he's getting towards 40. You know, you see Myles Garrett's already injured. Puka Nacua wasn't quite himself. It's just one week, but again, this is a long season, and injuries happen, and they tend to happen more often to older players. So this is I don't over-conclude over that bad performance. And also, you kind of have to throw it out when it's a rivalry game. Detroit against Vikings, Detroit against Chicago. These teams know each other so well. It's not a great reflection on where these teams really are. But adding the 17th game, I think, changes that dynamic. It forces you to be a little bit younger. And I don't think that the Rams necessarily plan for that.
2: Mm-hmm. All right, and then the last one for you, the Kansas City Chiefs last night. Boy, if you thought Denver was one of the – and they may be one of the favorites in the AFC, but, boy, that was emphatic. That was resounding. That looked like the Kansas City Chiefs team that we are grown used to in their level of dominance. Where they look different is the way they use – I mean, we saw a lot more under center last night with Patrick Mahomes to the point where it's like, hey, man, hey – these dudes are like, we got to protect our commodity better than we have in the past. And that really looked good for the Chiefs last night.
3: Yeah, so this is what we all want the Lions to do, is just restock the offensive line. And they've been so good about that. I think that they learned a permanent lesson when they had an incomplete offensive line against the Tom Brady Bucks. That was a game at Super Bowl they should have won. They didn't have the reserves in the depth, also speaking of injuries. And since then, they've been really good about stocking up on blocking for Mahomes. And then, you know, speaking of younger, Kelsey looked younger. The Mahomes looked younger. I think Worthy is an interesting X factor in this season because he hasn't really been all there. And if he is now with the combination of him and Rice and then Kenneth Walker, we've all known about him for a long time in Michigan. He looked fresh, too. Denver, that was weird. I'm not sure what, because that, if you asked me a week ago to pick an AFC title team, it would be Denver. They looked not good. And that to me is a bigger question mark than almost anything else in the league after week one.
2: Outstanding. EA, it's going to be an exciting, exciting Thursday night. You got a pick for the Lions at the Bills before you go?
3: Lions going to win this. I'm telling you, they are going to come strong, and they're going to win this, and they're going to disrupt the housewarming party.
2: Okay, we shall see. That'll be – they couldn't stop Tyler Shuck. Boy, oh, boy. I'm nervous, to say the least. But, EA, I can't tell you how much we appreciate you, my man, again, accommodating us this morning. Thanks a lot for your time, and we will talk to you again next week.
3: Have a great 9 o'clock hour, Sam.
2: All right, thanks a lot. That was EA. As we get to a break, let's welcome someone inside of...
4: Victor Jam and Joe's Garage.
2: If you want to join us inside the Bud Light Victor's Lounge, where we do the Chap on-site fueling countdown to kickoff with the great food from Sidecar Slider Bar, you just be caller number 7 at 734-998-1050, and you will be with us for a grand and festive time. Great drinks, courtesy of Bud Light. The atmosphere is all about you. We're even going to have some recruits drop by, some of the top guys that Michigan is having in this week as well. That is a weekly occurrence. So the lounge is better than ever, and you want to be a part. It's 734-998-1050. We got to get to a break. 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
3: Canada.
1: Canada. And so Rich Reddy, we always have a great time talking about the Townie Top 3, but not until we find out what is the latest and the greatest, what's going on at the Ann Arbor District Library.
2: 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This Sunday at ADL's Archives, Acquisitions, and Logistics Facility. We call it the ALF. It's at 265 Parkland Plaza. It's kind of our warehouse facility. This Sunday, it's the brawl to end it all. We have wrestlers from Pure Pro Wrestling coming to battle in the squared circle in the Great Library Brawl this Sunday, 4 to 6 p.m. at 265 Parkland Plaza, our ALF. 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It's going to be amazing for all ages. 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I hear there'll be hot dogs to buy there. 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
1: AADL.org. Is there more information there, Rich Reddy?
2: Well, I tell you, brother, if you go to AADL.org, you can get, yes, there's all the information at AADL.org.
3: And, that's all you can go?
2: You should all.
3: The voice
2: should
3: gave
2: all,
3: out on you?
2: Yeah, that's it. Maybe if Miz was here, he'd be talking about the cream rises to the top. But, yeah, we got to get to my segment.
1: Why
2: which
1: do
2: is,
1: I know exactly who you're talking? I know both voices. I think we may have lost this segment of fans who don't. But I appreciate the effort, Rich Reddy. I appreciate it.
2: I appreciate
1: it. In a nostalgia.
2: If you smell what we're cooking here.
1: Well, you know, I actually didn't watch wrestling when he was wrestling.
2: Oh, really?
1: Yeah, I'm not. The Rock is past my era.
2: Were you too cool? You were. I came back when he was like my first couple years of college. I came back to wrestling.
1: Oh, you did?
2: And I was. That was the Attitude Era brought me back.
1: Because of The Rock.
2: The Attitude. It was the Road Dog, Jesse James. I don't know what brought me back. My roommates and I were into it. We used to host Raw watch parties at our house. People would come in, bring their beverages, and we watch. It was a lot of fun back in the day.
1: I gotcha. All right. Rich Reddy.
2: Yes.
1: What is in store for us this week on the Townie Top 3?
2: So I'm sure you guys have been breaking down the game from Saturday, all the different things. I want to focus on the most important position on the field, the punters. Punters punted this past Saturday. I don't know if you all dug deep enough that I want to take this next 6 or 7 minutes to get deep into this punting from this weekend, which was amazing. Only one Oklahoma drive started beyond their own 25-yard line, thanks to stellar punting from Australian Cam Brown.
1: Mm.
2: Two started on the one. One started on the 10, one on the 12, and two on the 15. So more than half of OU's drives began inside or at their own 15 or inside their own 15. He ended the day with 7 punts, averaging 42.3 yards with 51, the longest. Still, wasn't good enough to earn Big Ten Special Teams Player of the Week.
3: Robbery.
2: Because Iowa's kicker booted 3 field goals, including a 42-yard game winner against Iowa State.
3: They had to give Iowa something for winning the rivalry.
2: Because, of course, Iowa kicks field goals. Personally,
1: how many straight was that for Iowa over Iowa State? Isn't it like a run they're on at this point?
3: First with the new coach for Iowa State. I guess some things don't change.
4: It was close. Yeah.
3: Actually, the game was pretty close. The game wasn't supposed to be that close. It was pretty close.
2: So personally, I think it's a bigger deal to pin a scary Oklahoma team inside their 15-yard line six times than it is to make field goals from 32, 42, and 45 yards. Tony Petitti, you'll be hearing from my lawyers. You'll be hearing from my representation. OU's punter, if you just you love punting, you love punters. OU's punter, Grayson Miller, even more impressive statistically, he punted five times for 48.6 yard average, including one of 62.
3: That wasn't actually his longest.
2: It was the one where he got run into and he booted it from his own 18 into the Michigan end zone. But because Michigan hit his whoopsie daisy leg, he got 5 yards.
3: He averaged 40, almost 49 yards per punt, and they didn't even count an 82 yard kick.
2: Nope. So, man, it was
3: punting paradise on
2: you
3: Saturday.
2: You know who was watching? The Ghost of Ray Guy was watching. The Ghost of Ray Guy.
3: Zoltan Mesko was watching.
2: Both punters were named to Ray Guy's Eight, which features the top eight punters in college football each year.
3: Seems like a lot of punters are recognized each week.
1: So you were telling us.
3: Yeah. Do you really have to recognize eight
2: Maybe
3: punters every week?
2: The Ray Guy Four.
1: Listen, if you're recognizing a punter for impacting the game in a positive way,
2: yeah,
1: I have no issue at this point after seeing the kind of punting we've seen around here the last couple of years. So I found myself saying, oh my God, that was a great punt.
2: Yes.
3: He definitely was the first name I mentioned in Bring Your A Game in the postgame show. I obviously eventually got to John Henry Daly and, et cetera. But I started with the punter because he was awesome. This is now, by the way, Kerry Coombs' favorite new segment on the show.
1: Yeah, you learn not to take it for granted when it's like it had been. I was like,
3: we had a run where the punter was really good.
2: Yeah.
3: And then it wasn't quite so good.
1: Yeah, man.
3: Special teams, it's amazing because the starting kicker for the New York Giants had a bad year last year on this special teams unit. I'm just saying. Special teams were a disaster last year. Yeah.
1: Yes, they were.
2: So Cam Brown, the man.
3: He is the man. Can you say it in his accent?
2: You know what? I don't want to do that. I prefer. I don't want to get in trouble. My parents had Australian citizenship, so technically I'm Australian, so if I mess it up, whatever, it's just a latent, but I'm not going to do it. Cam Brown, he's Aussie, brought to the U.S. by Dan Mullen, kicked for UNLV last year.
3: Now we know why UNLV sucks this year. They lost Cam Brown.
2: Right, they lost the field position major. So he did okay last year, 42.9 yards per punt. He only knocked eight inside the 20.
3: He had six
2: all
3: last
2: of last
3: week.
2: Year.
3: He had six last week.
2: But he's already set career highs with the Wolverines for punts in a game, yards, and punts inside the 20 in a single game. One piece of information I learned this week doing this, that Ray Guy 8, Ray Guy actually, with the Ouija board, picks those. He picks them every week. Ray Guy's kids, they sit around the Ouija board at night on whatever the night, like if games go on Sundays or Mondays, they wait until they're all over. Then they sit in front of the Ouija board, and then Ray Guy picks eight punters. And then they put that, they fax that to someplace, and then they post it on the website.
3: I'm assuming one of those is just automatically an Iowa punter.
2: It's somewhere in the state of Iowa. Always got
3: a
2: reserve.
3: Mandate that an Iowa punter is on that list every week.
2: So there you go. So Cam Brown, kudos to you. Robbed for Big Ten Special Teams Player of the Week. But I'm glad the Ghost of Ray Guy put you on that list.
1: You mentioned that you got a chance to listen to the Oklahoma broadcast.
2: I did.
1: So what was that like?
2: So, okay, they had three guys on there. Two of them were pretty good. One guy, I don't know what he seemed like, a little bit of a meathead.
1: He was salty.
2: He a lot of holds. Michigan was holding a lot all game long.
3: Every play was holding. Yes.
2: They weren't bad, but every once in a while they were real homery, which you expect, right? I expected it, but I like to listen to away feeds sometimes because I want to hear when they get upset. Like, it's fun to hear when they get upset or when they're dejected versus like that makes me feel more interested than when Doug Karsh like starts screaming positive things.
3: That's great and all, but I highly recommend that everybody during the game just listen to the Big Ten 50 WTK.
2: Okay, sorry. I didn't mean to do that. But yeah, but I did.
3: It is fun to hear when they get all sad.
2: Yeah, I did that before for whatever. I was painting my house. I was painting my house, and I was listening to the feed, and it was...
3: Paint the fence? Paint the house? Great. What's the angle? Drew?
2: I'm ready for the Kumite. That's what I'm ready for.
3: You're ready for the Kumite training?
2: I'm ready for the Grand Valley Karate Championships. I got it all down.
3: Sam's got a big truck outside that needs some waxing.
2: Yes, Sensei.
1: Rich, tell the folks again what's going on at AADL.org.
2: Come watch some wrestling. Wrestling at the ALF 265 Parkland Plaza this Sunday, 4 to 6 p.m. Pure pro wrestling. Get there. I'll be there. I'll see you there. It's going to be fun.
1: All right. Rich Reddy, as always, we appreciate your time, my friend. We will see you next week.
2: Have a great week.
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1: Great experience for me too, Rich Reddy. 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You get them. 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And they say at the box stores, they got the second rate stuff. Okay, they didn't say it like that. They didn't say it like that. 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
2: 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Well done.
1: We gotta get to a break. We'll be back on the other side. Denard Robinson, I've been in contact with him. He said, man, I'm gonna be there, Sam. I mean, literally. Just so he is telling people, I'm en route. He is on his way. So we will start the Monday morning quarterback on the other side here on the Michigan Insider on the Big 1050 WTK online, thebig1050.com.
0: Cook and White Heating and Cooling Newsroom, I'm Renee Vitale. A second federal judge has blocked the Trump administration from enforcing new rules that would tighten restrictions on mail-in voting ahead of November's midterm elections. The judge says the U.S. Postal Service does not have the legal authority to impose key parts of the rules, which would require changes to how states handle mail ballots. The ruling comes as the Supreme Court considers the administration's appeal of a separate court order blocking the restrictions. Anthropic, Google, and OpenAI are discussing creating an industry standards body for artificial intelligence amid growing concerns about AI safety. The idea was sparked by a proposal from Google DeepMind founder Dennis Hassabis for a U.S.-led group modeled after the financial industry's regulatory authority, which would test advanced AI models before they're released. The effort could bring government and tech companies together to establish safety standards, but there's currently little agreement among the major AI firms on what those rules should look like. And finally, the battle over Chelsea's former city manager isn't over yet. Elle Cole is requesting a public hearing after the Chelsea City Council voted last month to terminate her employment with cause. The council cited allegations including misuse of public funds, dishonesty, inappropriate workplace behavior, and violation of the public trust. City leaders say the decision was difficult but necessary to protect the integrity of city government. Cole has declined public comment and no hearing date has been set. That's the latest from the Cook and White Newsroom. 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
3: I'm Ira Weintraub with the St. Arbor Sports Update. Michigan defensive end John Henry Daly yesterday was named the Big Ten Defensive Player of the Week after he recorded 8 tackles. 4 of those were tackles for loss, including his first sack at Michigan in the Wolverines' win over Oklahoma last Saturday. The Big Ten yesterday announced start times for next weekend's games. Michigan's Big Ten opener against Iowa on September 26th will kick off at 3:30 on CBS and on the Big Ten 50 WTKA. This Saturday, the 19th-ranked Michigan football team plays its third third and final non-conference game of the season when Kyle Whittingham's Wolverines host UTEP at 3:30 at Michigan Stadium. 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This week's Big Ten football schedule kicks off Friday night. 21st-ranked Oregon hosts Portland State at 10:30 Eastern Time. Then also on Saturday, 6th-ranked Ohio State hosts Kent State at noon. 14th-ranked Penn State hosts Buffalo at noon. Minnesota hosts Akron at noon Eastern Time. Wisconsin hosts Eastern Michigan at 12:30 Eastern. Illinois hosts Southern Illinois at 2 p.m. Eastern. 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Nebraska hosts North Dakota at 7:15 Eastern. 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Michigan State plays at 3rd-ranked Notre Dame at 7:30. Maryland hosts Virginia Tech at 7:30. Northwestern hosts Colorado at 7:30 Eastern. UCLA hosts Purdue at 11 p.m. Eastern Time. 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
5: An unminted legend almost came off the couch. Drew Brees seriously weighed a stunning playoff comeback with Denver last winter, holding a private throwing session to evaluate a potential return before wrist pain ultimately grounded the plan. While it never materialized into a miraculous AFC title game start, the ultimate what-if scenario has entered the football world. I'm Drake Toll.
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0: 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We will go live with Denard here shortly for Tuesday morning edition of the Monday Morning Quarterback. But a chance to do a little promo. Because every game day Saturday now, home game day Saturday anyway, we are going to be featuring, hosting, interviewing one or two, depending on the week, one or two of the top visiting recruits for the University of Michigan. Last week was week one. It went very well as we had DeAndre Bidden, the two-way player from Harper Woods, Michigan, wide receiver DB, one of the top three guys in the state, one of the top 40. I think he's number 45 in the country, according to 24/7 Sports. He could be, should be even higher, in my opinion. And then we had Nasir Richardson, the number two corner in the country, according to the 24/7 Sports internal rankings and the 24/7 Sports composite. So we came out of the gate, out of the chute, with some big time guys, and we're going to do so again this week. And it's going to be even. And then they went out for a little friendly game of cornhole, which was outstanding to see those guys have a little mingling, a little interaction with the crowd. So be sure to tune in this week, those of you who can't be with us inside the lounge. And then, of course, for the rest of you who are there, I mean, listen, you got to bring your A game. Your A game is as supporters, as, you know, people who are rooting those guys on, that kind of thing. Yeah. So make it on out. It's going to be another grand and festive occasion. And we are going to be looking forward to letting you know who that's going to be this week. We are in the process of scheduling exactly who can make it in time. That's it's a logistical thing as much as anything. Like, hey, how come you don't know, like, right away who you're going to have next week? Well, who we want to have might not be who can make it in time, right? Some of these guys are traveling day of, and so, you know, them making it over to the lounge, say, you know, 3 hours before game time is a bit tough. But for some of the other guys, whether they come in the day before, that was the case with Nasir Richardson. He actually came in on Thursday because he had a bye week. Or early Friday. I think it was either way, he was here in advance. So that made it possible for him. And then, of course, DJ was an in-state guy. So we'll keep you posted on who we're going to have in the house. And then we'll go from there. As far as today's programming, Denard had a little, you know, take care of a little something right before he comes on. He'll be in a couple of minutes. And then we'll get later in the show or later in the day, we will be joined by our coaching contingent, that being Al Borges and Ron English.
1: Which we'll bring to you tomorrow here on the Michigan Insider on the Big 1050.
0: We will bring it to you in replay version throughout the week. Like, part one is like tomorrow on the air. Part two winds up being like Wednesday, Thursday. A lot of great insights. I'm particularly interested. You know, as much as we're going to talk to Borges about the game plan for the game plan for Bryce, I want to hear Ron English's take on the defensive approach, because I'm telling you, it kind of violated what I have come to appreciate when it comes to defending a quarterback of John Mateer's ilk and caliber, his ability, his improv ability, his ability to make you pay with his legs. And Michigan had an exemplary plan. They made him look regular. Have you seen some of the memes on John Mateer?
1: Well, Sam, you understand. Okay, here, little true-false question for you, Sam. True or false, Michigan only wins when they A, cheat, or B, the other team's really not actually all that good, and their good players are really not all that good. Isn't that the only way Michigan wins games now? Because as soon as Michigan won the game, I said it in the
0: press. John Mateer's a bum.
1: I said it when we were walking, I go, oh, wait till we get all the Oklahoma wasn't all that good. John Mateer's not that good. John Mathieu is a pretty good quarterback. Oklahoma's a pretty good football team. Are they flawed? Sure. They have a little, they have some flaws. Is it hard to travel? Yeah, but they're a good football team. But you knew as soon as the game was over, Sam, that it wasn't going to be about praising Michigan from a lot of the spheres of college football. It was going to be about knocking Oklahoma because, well, why would you praise Michigan for winning a game? Because they don't know how to win without cheating or whatever. Like, it's nonsense. John Mathieu is a good quarterback. He's a really good college quarterback. And Michigan made him really uncomfortable. I'm very interested to hear what Ron says, talks about when it comes to how they made him that uncomfortable.
0: Yeah, man. It was, you know, startling to see the approach in the secondary be so effective. Him have no answer. Now, the front has something to do with that. This was you talk about complementary defense, not just complementary football, complementary defense. Pressure, coverage, complementing one another in ways that he just and the coaching staff for Oklahoma just wasn't expecting. They just had no answer. But that doesn't mean he's not good. Like, that dude diced Michigan up last year. And so, same guy, different defense. Different defense. That's what the difference was. I mean, if they could play this kind of man defense last year, I'm sure Wake would be like, man, that's what I want to do. Nah, didn't have the personnel. Now, it wasn't just, I also want to be clear, and we'll get into this with Ron. They didn't just go out and say, we're going to play man. They showed him one picture and then gave him another post-snap because he was confused. And then when he figured it out, often it was too late or no space, as you heard me say plenty of times before. So we'll get some insight from Ryan English on that here coming up. And we will have Denard's insights coming up here in the next couple of minutes as well. It gives me one more opportunity to finish the conversation, the query that I put to Ira that he never quite answered. I said, Ira, if you got a minute plus to go with a timeout left, and they're on the 1 yard line on first down, what's the prudent thing to do?
1: Now, context does matter. Let's put that out there. But the context being, this is Ohio State, Texas from the other night. They scored anyway, right? They scored the touchdown anyway, right? Which, kind of your point, they're at the 1 yard line. It's not that you're conceding that they're going to score from the one, but if it takes four tries for them to score from the one, and they still score, you're SOL.
0: Mm-hmm.
1: And this is the same coach who claimed that they let Michigan score a few years ago because it would have gotten them the ball back in a timely manner to try to get them an opportunity to score.
0: And we have that context. That's what I was thinking. Like, wait a minute. This isn't some foreign concept.
1: Right.
0: And this game was a lot more in doubt.
1: There are two things I think that were at play here. One is, he has done that, and we know that he has done that, and that is a strategy. And he's not the only one. It's a smart strategy in certain scenarios. And in this scenario, it probably is that smart strategy. But he probably also, well, not also, we know he's a stubborn coach. And in the back of his mind, he's got to be feeling all the missed kicks that he's had. I read through them earlier in the show. I'm not going to do that again. But he's got it in the back of his mind, be thinking about all these missed kicks. But guess what? You can't coach to the missed kicks.
0: Damn right. You have
1: to coach to the, my guy's going to make the next one. And I know he just missed a kick. You cannot coach to missing kicks.
0: Here's the thing. Let's say, and we'll concede this, maybe you have reason to doubt your kicker. Like, you mentioned he just missed a kick. You could be like, man,
1: but you still have a minute to get the ball to Jeremiah Smith to score a touchdown.
0: That's true. But I'm saying, even if you don't think you're going to get the touchdown and you think your kicker's 50-50, those odds are still better than you holding them out. Four tries at the one.
1: Are you banking on getting a holding call or something?
0: Like, I agree.
1: If there's like 20 seconds left or 10 seconds left, that's different. They still have time to get, they have timeouts and whatever the scenarios are, it'll be different, but if they have time, that's one thing. But still, if there's a minute's plenty of time to throw the ball 50 yards in the air to Jeremiah Smith twice and score on the second one. Of course, they couldn't figure that out for the second half of the entirety of that football game. It's interesting because in context, I'm looking at an offense that has had, what, six first downs in the second half?
0: Mm-hmm.
1: So I can understand why you wouldn't necessarily want to play to that, but it's still the odds are you have to play to that.
0: Yeah, what's your take on what EA said? It's not a choke job. I think you lose a 20-point lead and you're the number one team in the country.
1: That was a choke job. I understand, again, context does matter and all those things. They were on the road and it's tough about all those things. That's true. But that all those things that they faced them for the first three quarters of the game. And they overcame them to have a 20-point lead. They were fine. They were playing fine. And they absolutely choked because they got tight. And they made bad coaching decisions. And they made poor playing decisions. They played tight. They choked. There's no question. Oregon, I think, just laid an egg.
0: I don't know what you call it.
1: Because they didn't actually have a lead. They were down in that game for a lot of that game.
0: I think they got doubled up. Oh, in yardage?
1: Yeah, they got housed when it came to a lot of that. Yeah, they didn't. That was they got outplayed. They never showed up.
0: Yeah, they choked relative to expectation in that game. Oklahoma State was the better team. I mean, a squad that loses to Tulsa took care of business against you. So I just. You know, they talk about leadership, or Dan Lanning talked about leadership, and he said it starts with me. And you said something that I think is right on point. Dante, wow, bro. He was going to be at least a top 10 pick, wasn't he? I mean, I asked you last week, and it was really about Dante in Boise State. I said, can you lose the Heisman in 1 week? Can you fall out of it? I mean, what about his draft stock?
1: Yeah, if I'm him, I'm not worried about the Heisman, obviously, at this stage. And the Heisman can be lost in a week or two, and that obviously has happened. But it's the draft stock is a concern because you absolutely can fall out of a round or two. Now, people are going to look. It's still the NFL. It is still quarterback starved. But my bigger concern, if I'm from the outside looking in, what was one of the things that they brought up? That there's a leadership issue on that team.
0: Mm-hmm.
1: You can't have a leadership issue on a team if you have a guy that's supposed to be a top five quarterback. He has to be able to solve that leadership issue. He has to be the leader of that team. And if he's not stepping up to be the leader of the team or it's not working, that's going to be something that's also an indictment on him and is going to impact his draft status. It's not just his production, because people are going to look, he was in the third step of a five-step drop and he had a guy in his face. That's not on the quarterback. That's on the line, right? There are things. Oh, he threw this pass and the guy totally ran a wrong route, or he dropped the ball. There are things that are not on the quarterback. And scouts know that stuff, and they can see through that stuff. But if there's no leadership on that team, or there is a lack of leadership on that team, that's an indictment on the quarterback who's supposed to be a top-five pick. And that would be scary for me to draft a quarterback that's a top-five pick if you question his leadership.
0: Yeah, man.
1: And I don't know. I'm not there. I'm just saying that's what you – those are things that have been said in the last couple of weeks out of Oregon. So scouts have to work through that and learn, but that would be something that would scare me.
0: Yeah, this is problematic that you, a week after getting what you thought was a wake-up call, Michigan got a wake-up call too. But look at how Michigan responded. Look at how their players were talking about holding each other accountable. Like, you saw the leadership there. You saw the coaches have the answers to kind of get it out of them. And there's no sign of that in Oregon right now. Now, again, I'm not saying that I think Michigan will see a different team. There'll be a different team by the time Michigan has to go to Eugene, right?
1: And it's a tough trip. Traveling in college football is hard. That is a little bit of what happened to Oregon, too. They did have to go on the road, but that doesn't explain losing. That explains the game being closer than, 25 points.
0: Now, again, Michigan's early first two performances notwithstanding, all right? I said before the season, I feel better about going to Eugene than I do about beating Indiana here. Now, again, Michigan has some things they got to get. Michigan hasn't quite lived up to all the expectations,
1: it's week
0: right?
1: Two. You're building, and we should assume that all teams will be better in week 6, 7, 8 than they are in week 2. We'd assume that.
0: My point is, I had serious questions about Oregon
1: before the season.
0: Before the season, and now they're even more pronounced.
1: We brought up. Well, the things that we brought up are coming true. They're manifesting themselves. They're struggling along the offensive line. They have they promoted from within for the offensive coordinator, and he is not getting the job done. They promoted from within for the defensive coordinator, and it's not getting the job done. Both of those coordinators are now head coaches in college football. And they have other issues on defense. It is not just about the coordinator. There's not quite the same level of player that they've had in recent years, et cetera. And yeah, I have major question marks about Oregon. That we thought that because Dante was a first round pick and because Dan Lanning the last few years has shown to be, we thought is a really good coach, et cetera, that a lot of those question marks would get played through, right? Every college team has questions at the beginning of the year. You grow in the beginning of the season, you learn from them, you win some games, and then you get better as the season progresses. And they look the same.
0: They
1: right,
0: did.
1: Right, and you could, to your bring it back to here, Michigan did not look the same at all between game one and game two. They looked actually a lot closer in game two, what we thought they'd look like in game two. So they were closer to what the expectation, but they didn't. They were a lot different looking. I don't think Oregon was different looking.
0: Yeah, I think maybe Dan Lanning is trying to do what Kyle Whittingham said. Listen, I wasn't trying to send Bryce a message, and he thought what he did say was taken out of context. He was quite pointed about that. He said, I didn't say that, he's playing for his job and his job on. I said, no job is infinite. You don't have any job infinitely. I said, I don't know what profession you're in where it's like, hey, you got the job no matter what. He said, that was my point. And then he said, I had the conversation with Bryce after the fact. However, I think there's some wordplay there, because while it wasn't intended to convey that message, you know, part of the messaging is how it's received as well. And while his intent and how it was perceived were different, I think how it was perceived was functional for him, because I think it did serve as a little bit more of a accountability pressure type scenario. And then at the same time gave him the ability to tell his player, hey, listen, that wasn't my intent when I said it. You know, I was answering a direct question. So maintain that relationship while still, you know, there was definitely some benefit from how the media carried it. So what we'll do is we'll take this break and should have Denard coming in. He's here. There he is. And so we will jump into it. On the other side, Monday Morning Quarterback will return here on the Michigan Insider on the Big 1050 WTK online at big1050.com.
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13: And we are back with our Monday morning quarterback, Denard Robinson, who had been saying for the better part of a year, they need to run Bryce Underwood more. And after week one, that was certainly the case. With Denard, as we saw them do more drop-back passing, more RPOs in week one, they reduced that a great deal in week two. I think maybe we only saw one RPO, and his legs were a big part of that game, 18 carries. I thought they were going to say that was the most since Denard Robinson. They said that was the most since Devin Gardner. So DG was the last quarterback to run 18 times. So first of all, Denard, your thoughts on how Bryce ran the football?
14: You just surprised me out. Like you just said, hey, how they ran it. Like they ran the ball because that's what he's supposed to do. He's supposed to run the ball just a little bit more. You know what I'm saying? So like, I said that since last year that he should have run the ball more than 10 times. You get what I'm saying? And so now he's running the ball. He's strong. He's a big kid. He could be who he's supposed to be. You know what I'm saying? And I think he
13: so I'm curious.
14: And that's what I said. That's what I said to Borges. Borges called and talked to me. I said, Borges, he got to understand the coach up is going to be his best friend. If he don't get in the cold tub.
13: you can't run him 18 times a game. But this is the point that I wanted to get to. How did you, when you were in a situation where you were uncomfortable, how did coaches get you comfortable. And I felt like the game plan was a comfort cultivating game plan where, you know, and it really showed up to me more so with the RPOs. The fact that that's a big part of what they do. He's shown the capability to do it. But in this week, they took that off the table. It was like one RPO, because that's putting the passing game on your quarterback, right? And they said, no, we aren't going to do that. We're going to be very judicious with how we use that, and we're going to run you. We're going to call more power read, QB pin and pull, mm-hmm. right? Speed option.
14: Outside zone run with him. They did so many obvious runs with him that – we have to question how many runs they had for him. mm-hmm. Like, we didn't question it. So what he has to do is say, hey, I am smart enough to throw the ball. And he has to know that he's smart enough to throw the ball. I don't think he knows. And that's what I'm trying to tell people. They think I hate him. Like people say.
13: I think that's more DG than you.
14: but people are saying like, oh, Denard, you don't like him. You're not all about him. I'm like, bro, this is my guy, but he has to understand. You gotta be smart enough to throw the ball.
13: Well, so I think they grow him into it, Denard. I think it's one of those things where you don't put it all on his plate. You know, right now, I think they learned in week one. And I cut them some slack for this. I think in the moment, they're going through it. He's struggling. And they're surprised because it doesn't look like practice. Like, this, he wasn't struggling like this in practice. Where does this come from? But if you were around last year, you know some of the issues.
14: That's what we understand.
13: And so that's why we were so much on, they need to make sure they run them. We knew that they were going to run them some.
14: Right.
13: But they were of the mind that they weren't going to run them as much as they ran them. And I understand why. Because of who they want him to be and who he wants to be. Emphasis on wants. But who is he right now? And I think who he is right now is a quarterback that, you know what, is not ready for the amount of drop back passing that maybe they put on his menu in week one. I'm not saying that he won't be eventually. Like you say, he has to believe he can throw the football. I think Bryce believes he can throw the football, but is he there right now? And to me, my opinion, you do what you got to do to win games and grow him up in the process. And I think that's what they did in the game on Saturday.
14: And that's what I'm saying to you. Like, when do they say, hey, he can be, because like the next game,

0: En garde!
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2: What? For instance, with the game plan that you had against Oklahoma, I think
3: so. You grow to it. Here's the thing. You just gave me the most basic of the basic teams in the Big Ten.
2: I was not basic.
3: I was so basic. If you're from...
2: Well, hey, Ira, what is Iowa ranked right now? What is Iowa ranked right now?
3: They the basic team. They run the same defense all the time.
2: That's what you mean. Okay.
3: Like, that's the basic of the basic teams in the Big Ten. They're running the same defense 24-7. like, who is the coach?
2: And Kirk Ferentz.
3: He runs the same defense. Like, I ain't gonna lie to you. The first time I ran his, like, played against him, I was like, oh. And then I played against him again. I said, oh, it's the same defense. So when I played against him again, I was like, he's never gonna beat me again. He can't beat me, so he can only beat me once.
2: Okay, but credit to you. I understand what you're saying. My point is, what's the best way? What's the most efficient way to grow up this quarterback? I learned a lot.
3: He has to learn
2: defense. I'm not disputing that.
3: He don't know defense yet.
2: Here's the thing.
3: I went to the game this weekend and people was like, oh, Jannard, you hate Bryce. And I'm like, no.
2: I've never gotten that impression. I'm surprised that people said that to you, because I think that your analysis has been pretty fair and balanced. Now, if they had said that to DJ,
3: I went to the game this weekend, and people was like, you hate Bryce. I'm like, no. I love Bryce. I think he'd be a great player, but he has to learn defense. If he don't learn it, it's going to become a problem.
2: Here's the thing, though. Can he learn and you win? That's the key question. Listen, if you learn at the expense of winning, what's the point? I don't want to learn in losses.
3: So,
2: I'm
3: going to
2: learn in wins.
3: So we go back and forth and stuff. So we got to go back. Quarterback Monday. It's Tuesday, whatever.
2: Yeah, I hear you. But
3: so what happened is this, dog. Like, you watch the progress. They dumbed it down.
2: And they won the game. That's the point. They won the game.
3: So what are you saying?
2: I'm saying that was an outstanding game plan for the quarterback he is, for who he is right now. That's exactly how they should call the game. And now you build on it.
3: How often do you win it like this?
2: I only had to win Saturday. Now you come up with another game plan. Don't go too far. Don't stray too far from what you did in this game.
3: Okay.
2: Put some more on his plate, but don't put everything on his plate this week. That's what I see. Hey man, you thought to put a little more drop back passing in his arsenal.
3: You had nine drop passes.
2: They won the game, bro.
3: Nine drop back passes.
2: He is too good to be nine drop back passes. I don't give a damn how good you are. I want to win the game. Let's win the game.
3: But nine drop
2: Did we win the game?
3: Oh, Jesus.
2: That would be my take coming out of the contest. How do we win this damn game? It ain't having him drop back 20 times. We drop back 20 times, we're going to lose this game.
3: But he's better than that.
2: Listen, man, you talking about his talent and his ranking doesn't win me games. It doesn't.
3: But I'm saying, I think the talent that he has, he's a first rounder.
2: Why are we
3: He's a first round, second pick, third pick.
2: What is your objective? To develop Bryce as a draft pick right now or to win the game? And I think the objective is to win the game and develop Bryce in the process. I'm not.

0: not going to lose games at the expense of developing you. Mm-hmm. I'm going to develop you en route to winning games. Mm-hmm. And if one is going to suffer in the moment, it ain't going to be winning games. Mm-hmm. I'm sorry. I mean, if that doesn't work, we got an issue. But I think he's fine with the game that they called and how it's going to help him come along.
1: But let me ask you this question. Can he run the ball 18 times a game?
0: No, he cannot run the ball 18 times a game. No.
1: Do you think his body is withstanding these type of hits that he had going on? Like, he had 18 hits on his body this weekend.
0: Yeah, look, I'm not disputing that. They can't run him 18 times every week. I'm not saying, to your point, I'm not saying run him 18 times this week. I'm saying that you do what you got to do to win the game and then build on it. I think that means in this game, you work the passing game some more. You work the running backs some more. There's no way in the world he should run the ball 18 times this week.
1: He should.
0: I told you last year.
1: He should run about at least 10 times last year.
0: Yeah, okay, 10 and 18 are different. You being the quarterback that ran, you know this.
1: But 10 times. He should put the ball in his hands 10 times.
0: Okay, I'm with that. So him running the ball 10 times this week is cool. All right, but 10 times. But the rest of that, throw in, if you said 9 drop back passes, maybe it's 15. This week, maybe it's 15, and then instead of one RPO, maybe it's 5 RPOs. But we need to in getting that work. We also need to work these running backs, because what were the stats for the running backs, Ira? You gave them to me earlier.
2: 22 carries, 50 yards.
0: 22 carries for 50 yards not going to cut it. You talking about Bryce and the things you got to work? You need to work those running backs too, bro.
1: Honest truth is, if the running backs is not running for 100 yards, we're in the bad spot.
0: Yeah. So take me through this, because this is one thing that Whittingham talked about after the game. He said, listen, on some of those read plays, you know, the running back, he has to understand that you got to read it too.
1: Like, I'm going to stop you right now. Bryce had 2 or 3 reads that he would run for touchdowns.
0: Okay, I'm not disputing that.
1: Let me go through things that I seen that he missed.
0: Okay, so as you do that, pull him up. Go ahead and pull him up. But the point that I was getting to was Whittingham said after the game that some of those read plays, the running back just took the ball. He said, you know, it wasn't supposed to be that kind of scenario. That, you know, Bryce wanted to pull it, but the running back had taken it.
1: No. And I tell people all the time, you are the quarterback. You pull it. Any quarterback I ever taught in my life or when I learned it, it's like, no, you pull it. And nobody else has the decision because you have the decision. You have strong hands. And strong hands and strong body. You pull it. And so some people let people pull it and be like, oh, no, he pulled it out of my hand. No. As a quarterback, you have strong hands. If you don't have strong hands, you can never be a good quarterback.
0: So zone read. It was never an instance where.
1: If you talk to Devin right now, Devin will tell you we have strong hands.
0: So question for you. Because you've been in the arena, and I just want to know if you ever had this experience where you're doing a zone read, and, yeah, you got strong hands, but the running back didn't get it. He just kept the ball. Did that ever happen to you, ever, not once?
1: I pulled it. I had strong hands. My hands got to be strong because, guess what? Fitzgerald Toussaint. Fitzgerald, call the line. So we can tell, I had strong hands. This is Smith. We had strong hands. I had strong hands because I did not want them to have the ball because I didn't want them to have it.
0: All right, I'm going to concede you as the guy who has been there before, but one of the things that Whittingham talked about them needing a rep is their young running back not being on the same page on some of those plays as the quarterback. I hear what you're saying.
1: And so what I'm saying is when you come from an RPO rezone offense, my coaches told me, like Rich Rodriguez, Rod Smith, Hey, Rod Smith, like Rich Rodriguez, y'all know what y'all taught me? Strong hands. Literally, we had a rice bowl in the facility to have strong hands.
0: Okay, so let's move on to the next thing.
1: You get what I'm saying? Like we had these decisions to be, like I had to have that all the time.
0: So take me through. Let's skip over that real quick because we only got like a few minutes left here, Denard. Your game plan for this week would be what? Let's not go over the plays. How would you approach the UTEP game? You know, how much drop back passing would you call?
1: I'm not gonna lie to you. I want him to make the decision from zone read, RPOs. Be good at that. This game, be good at RPOs, zone read. If you become good at that, like of course they can't beat you. They have no chance to beat you. But be decisive at these things. You're not decisive right now. Be decisive. And so what they did was, here's a crazy thing about this. I think they did an amazing job. The defense
0: was fantastic.
1: Man.
0: They made John Material look regular.
1: Look here. I told everybody, I said, they are a great defense. They fly to the ball. Nobody's gonna ever say they're not good at it. Like how good they are. And I call Jair. I call Jair dad and mom. Hey, y'all know I called y'all. I said, yo.
0: Yeah, he had it. Listen,
1: Sugar Hill, they outdid y'all thing.
0: Yeah, he made up for the personal foul earlier in the game.
1: Nah, he did his thing.
0: He did.
1: Like, for him to jump in front of the, like, how he did it, and when he did it, I'm like, bro.
0: Yeah, it was the play of the game to me, and it wasn't a bad decision, nor was it a bad throw by John Material. It was a great defensive play by Jair. It's a great play.
1: Sugar Hill.
0: Yeah, it was a great play.
1: We call him Sugar.
0: I know you call him Sugar. Yeah.
1: Sugar is my guy. And when I call his parents and to like after the game I called them and to hear their voice, they're like, Denard, yeah. Like that was a thing for me. It made me proud and happy that I got type of guy to come to Michigan. And he doing what he doing.
0: Yeah, and you know what I appreciated about watching him and watching them. And Bryce spoke to this as well. He said, you know, my teammates held me accountable. He said, you know, I didn't play the way that I needed to play. And it feels like watching Jair talk about it after the game. It's like, man, that personal foul penalty, man, he had to make up for it. He had to make up for it, not just for himself, his coach, but for his team. Yes. And he made up for it in a huge way.
1: In a big way,
0: with that play. So, yeah, the defense was lights out. The coverage was exemplary, the pressure they put on Matier. I think one of the worst things to come out of that game is how people are moving the finish line, making it seem like John Matier is just this bum quarterback that Michigan happened to have a good game again. Now he's a really good quarterback that Michigan may look very basic.
1: Because guess what? The defensive line blitz him, they rushed him, and how the secondary covered. And like people say, like what you said is everything. They blitzed him, they rushed him, they covered. It was unbelievable.
0: Yeah, it was great complimentary defense.
1: And understand, I think and people be like, oh, you hate Bryce. Bryce, you played a good game because you played quick game. He didn't. Here's the thing. I tell people all the time. I look at, like, people ask me about the game, what he did this weekend. He didn't throw the ball over 10 yards.
0: Okay. Well, the one that he threw to JJ over the middle was over 10 yards. The one that he
1: How many yards was it?
2: And the great throw to Marsh.
1: How many yards was it?
0: Hold on a second. The one he threw over the middle to JJ when he caught it was at like what? Like 12 yards?
1: You said 12 yards. I said 10.
0: You said over 10. He threw that one at about 12 yards and the dude had a catch and run. It was a great throw, a great decision. It was third down. And then the pass that he threw down the field to Andrew Marsh, where they had to hold him to keep it from being a touchdown. That was a great throw as well. They don't show up on the stat sheet, but you were at the game. I'm sure you saw the play. That would have been a touchdown if it wasn't for the pass interference. So, listen, I ain't making it sound like it wasn't the best passing game ever. It wasn't even a good passing game. It was a winning passing game. And it's an important distinction to make in this moment. Winning the game is the objective. Looking good is secondary. We can look good later. Let's win good now. That's what they did. They will,
1: Hold on.
0: Yeah, I don't think it is no hold on, bro.
1: It is a hold on. Because at the end of the day, I think he has to learn how to pass the ball over 10 yards.
0: He does. I'm not disputing that. But first thing you got to do is learn to do what you need to do to win the game. He learned that. They learned that.
1: Did he really?
0: That was an important. Yes, because they won. Who picked them to win? Other than Charles Woodson.
1: We picked them to win.
0: Full disclosure, I didn't pick Michigan to win this game.
1: What?
0: I did not pick Michigan to win this game.
1: I thought we knew we was going to win the game.
0: You were on an island.
1: Oh,
0: yeah. You were on an island with Denard, with Desmond and Charles. Because those are the only people that I saw pick Michigan in this game. There was nothing coming out of that Western Michigan game that made you confident that they were going to win the contest.
1: So here's the thing. What I knew that they was going to do, they had good defense.
0: Yeah, so we got to get out of here. But again, the key point coming out of that game is they came up with a winning game plan. And the young fella executed that game plan.
1: Did he really?
0: Yes, they won the game.
1: So no.
0: Of course he did.
1: No. Do you think it was his reason why they won the game?
0: I think he was part of it. I think he was absolutely part of it. We got to get out of here. I'm saving you from a false sense of reality right now. That's what I'm doing.
1: A false sense of reality?
0: Yes, I'm saving you from it. Let's go ahead. We got to get out of here, folks. We'll see you next time on the Monday Morning Quarterback here on the Michigan Insider on the Big 1050 WTK online at Big1050.com.
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7: Kansas City Chiefs, they're back, destroying the Broncos on Monday Night Football 31-10. The rest of the AFC should be very, very worried. Kenneth Walker, incredible in his first game as a Chief. 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And, of course, Patrick Mahomes back under center. I've got concerns about this passing game long term, but last night showed you what this team can be. I'm Nick Costner.
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0: folks. 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That is Eric Blackie. You can find him on X at eBoogieA2. I'm Anthony Bellino. 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Eric, first and foremost, my man, a good Tuesday morning to you, partner. How was your weekend? I know we didn't get a chance to talk yesterday during the course of the program, but how was your weekend?
1: You know what, AB? I had a great weekend. I started off on Friday night with a concert over at the Russell Industrial Center in the great city of Detroit over going to see Turnstile.
0: Okay, Turnstile, because I was going to say, wait, I knew of one other person that went to go see that show, actually.
1: Yeah, I was. I happened to make it onto their Instagram post because I was very upfront. So,
0: nice.
1: I go hard for some of those concerts. So, yeah, let me just say this. My triceps finally recovered, thankfully, because I took a lot of punishment that night. But you know what? Had a 6 a.m. tailgate ready to go for Michigan football. And our boys, hey, I'm putting my hand up. Accountability. I'm taking accountability this week.
0: Why?
1: I got no excuses. Hey, I didn't think they were going to win that game. I'm not going to lie.
0: That's okay. A lot of people didn't.
1: A lot of people did.
0: Yeah, a lot of people did. I wasn't sure. I didn't think that we were going to win that game.
1: I will just say this for myself. On the Sunday show, I said that they need to get into a time machine and time travel about 2 years for all of these guys to size up a little bit to beat Oklahoma. So I think I had to take a little bit on the chin this week.
0: Yeah, you know what? It's okay. Really, when you look at what Oklahoma did in week one, and you look at what Michigan did in week one, common sense would tell you, and who would have thought? You know, it wasn't anything special, Michigan on offense. I mean, Michigan's defense was sensational on Saturday. I mean, they got after the quarterback, and, you know, they shut down the run game for the most part. And John Mateer, a guy that killed us last year, I mean, my goodness, that is, you know, he's tough. He's tough, but they put the clamps on him.
1: They really did, man. John Henry Daly, Dom Nichols. I mean, my goodness, the secondary was amazing. Shut down their best wide receiver, Satania. Hey, if they had thrown it to Beers a little bit more, maybe we're talking about a different thing, but they didn't. So you know what? Big Michigan victory. It changes my trajectory of what the season's going to be like. So you know what? Vibes are up this week.
0: I'd love
1: to see it. I just know accountability is rare these days. I'm here to put my hand up and say it's off me, coach.
0: Yeah.
1: Championship game, it's off me.
0: I'll be honest too. I mean, I have no issues with that whatsoever. People are like, "Oh my God, you're not a Michigan." I'm it's a fair and honest program. Mm-hmm. That's what it is. I did not think, based upon what we saw in week number one, that there was reason to believe that in week number two our defense is going to be shot out of a cannon.
1: Nope.
0: But you know what? Thankfully, they were. There were no disputes. There was no controversy.
1: That was the thing that weathered me the most. I was just like, I almost kind of wish they lost week one just because it was so annoying. Having to hear about that law, it's just the national everything just got so annoying for a while.
0: Yeah.
1: And now it's a little different. Now we got different teams to pick on, like, say, a different Big Ten team that lost to a,
0: Oregon.
1: You know. Yeah. Oh, yeah. Oh. Everyone's favorite national championship pick. Hey, what's up?
0: You know, look, Oregon, I can't believe in you until I actually see you do it. It's really the kicker for me with Oregon.
1: Like, the same amount of national championships that Oregon has, AB.
0: Yeah, exactly.
1: Zero.
0: Yeah,
1: us zero.
0: Sitting here.
1: It will continue to be zero.
0: And how do you have any faith in them after what they did in week one against Boise State? I mean, the Big Ten in general, as we talked to John Wagner yesterday, the Big Ten looks awful.
1: Mm-hmm.
0: We look terrible. You know, and I do have a theory, and I'll throw this theory out there, and we'll see how it all kind of plays out. But I think this is all, and it might be too early to tell, and maybe the water's kind of calmed down here a little bit, and this might be a little reactionary, but I'm interested to see how the rest of the year plays out and how college football plays out moving forward now that NIL and transfer portal have taken over the sport. Because
1: absolutely.
0: I think that with the amount of movement that you're seeing, you have, and Coach Whittingham talked about this, like, you know, you got to get guys up to speed right away.
1: Yeah.
0: You're not doing a full like program installation of your offense because you have too many new guys. I also think that guys getting the check early, I think that plays a role.
1: Absolutely.
0: I think it does.
1: It has to. It's something that you're going to have to, everyone's going to have to deal with. I mean, I will say this for Oregon's credit, or at least Oklahoma State's credit. They are not the typical 12-game losing streak team based on who they brought in this offseason with Mestemaker at quarterback, with all the skill guys really from North Texas. It's a completely different team from last year.
0: Yeah, this is not Mike Gundy's underachieving Cowboys,
1: right.
0: But you know, I think that part of being a professional athlete is learning that, yes, that paycheck does hit, you know, weekly or every 2 weeks, and still finding that reason, that why to go out there and perform at the highest level. And if all you do is play for a paycheck, it's going to show up in your work. It always does. If you're just there to collect a check, it always does. If you're there for a bigger purpose, that will show up as well. And I think that a lot of this is going to play a role in how we see some of these teams falter a little bit throughout the course of the season. So we'll just keep tabs on it and just kind of remember, you know, this
1: keeping the third eye open.
0: Mm-hmm. And we'll see if it actually does play a role. Coming up on the program today, we'll get you our college football week 2 recap. Didn't get a chance to do that yesterday. Our NFL week 1 recap coming up in hour number 2. We'll do that each and every Tuesday morning. The Lions surviving the Saints. More in-depth on that game from Sunday, because, my goodness, that was a massive head-scratcher right there. And then the coach, Kyle Barlow, he will join us coming up in hour number 2 as well. But first, let's get you all caught up with all the happenings across the world of sports. We'll do so right now in the headlines.
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6: This is huge news.
0: A back-and-forth battle royale north of the border in Toronto that saw the Blue Jays take a 5-4 lead after Okamoto whacked one 390 feet. They go up 5-4, three-run shot there. Callahan ties it with a single into left field in the eighth. McKinstry scores on an error in the ninth, and the Tigers survive. Congratulations, the Detroit Tigers. And how about those Tigers? 71-79, they've now won 5 in a row, looking to make it 6 tonight at 7:07. Drew Anderson will be on the bump. He's 4-6 with a 3.80 ERA. And in case you're wondering, with all these wins in a row, 5 consecutive, 7-3 over their last 10, the Tigers, just 6 games back of the White Sox, need a little bit of help.
1: So you're saying there's a chance.
0: Well, it's a 1.1% chance there with 12 games remaining.
1: So 1 in a million?
0: To win the division, that is. A 1.1% chance. That's just playoff odds. So they're 4.5 games back in the wild card. Toronto is in front of them, so each one of these games mightily important, as the Blue Jays are a game back of the Cleveland Guardians for the third and final wild card spot. Massive series here, folks. Maybe the Tigers could turn around some of their fortunes. Did you watch Monday Night Football last night? Kenneth Walker. My goodness. What a performance from that young man right there. Holy mackerel. Super Bowl MVP. My goodness, career high 173 yards rushing, the most by a Chiefs player since 2018 when Mahomes became the team starter. Very, very interesting here. Patrick Mahomes coming off of a knee injury, right? So what do? You go out and you get a running back, a guy who can tote that rock, no doubt about it. 23 for 173 and a touchdown on the ground. He also had 3 catches for 18 yards and a touchdown receiving. The best way to protect your quarterback is establish a run game. And the Chiefs ran all over the Broncos on Monday Night Football, 220 yards to 61 last night. The Seahawks say that Sam Darnold has a very unique soft tissue injury that is not expected to sideline him long term. Reports were circulating over the weekend about Darnold's prognosis after he was injured early on at Wednesday's season opening win over the Patriots. The Seahawks released a statement to local reporters saying it's a short term injury, but said there's no firm timetable because it's unique. Seahawks have not brought in any quarterbacks for a tryout. Jalen Milroe, 2025 third-round selection, who is usually a healthy scratch during his rookie season, is Seattle's QB3. Drew Lock came in, stepped up, did a great job. Darnold will probably miss, expected to miss, this Week 2 matchup against the Cardinals. A surprise Arizona Cardinals team, too. We'll hear more about that coming up. The Steelers head coach Mike McCarthy non-committal on the timeline for Joey Porter Jr.'s return. I mean, we freed up some cap space this weekend, restructuring some deals. Let's make a deal. Joey Porter Jr., come to the Lions. What's it gonna take? F them picks. Let's go get him. We need some secondary help. The trade sending Kawhi Leonard to the from the Clippers to the Toronto Raptors has officially been made official after the months-long delay due to the NBA's investigation into the Clippers' salary cap circumvention. The teams originally agreed to this on June 30th, but everything got delayed while the league and everybody else was investigating it, and now it can officially be official. He is back in Toronto. Longtime NBA forward Taj Gibson announced his retirement on Monday after a 17-year playing career. He'll now join the staff of the Chicago Bulls as an assistant coach, according to the team. So congratulations to Taj Gibson. LA Clippers owner Steve Ballmer is accepting the NBA's punishment of a franchise salary cap circumvention, saying, quote, "This has been a very difficult time for everybody associated with the Clippers. And for us, I have sincere regrets. I want to apologize to our fans, employees, and my fellow NBA team owners for the distraction and distress this matter has caused, for which I accept responsibility as the principal owner." Really? That's interesting.
1: That sounds like a guy who may be under federal investigation.
0: In his statement, he did say, though, quote, "There are still disagreements concerning the findings of the report. Team owners should support, not distract. The challenges ahead of us are significant, but so is our resolve." Steve Ballmer. I like that guy. He's fun. I don't like the fact that he tried to cheat this, you know, salary cap, but I do like the fact that he's always sitting front row when he's geeked up. And, you know, he's an owner that cares about his team. Joe Sakic will remain in the role of general manager for the Colorado Avalanche indefinitely with no search scheduled, according to a person with knowledge of the situation telling the AP this yesterday. Already the president of hockey operations, Sakic added the title of GM in June when the Predators hired away Chris McFarland to lead their front office. Sakic, the architect behind building the Avalanche squad that captured the 2022 Stanley Cup title, it's everything that our number 9 team was supposed to deliver to us here, but they've got a much better roster. The Montreal Canadiens have signed Martin Saint-Louis to a multi-year extension. The team announced this deal yesterday without revealing how long Saint-Louis is under contract. Can you believe he's 51 years old?
1: You talking about Joe Sakic and Martin Saint-Louis? Oh boy, the 2000s are back.
0: They're so back.
1: They're so back.
0: After the dramatic 24-23 comeback victory over then number one Ohio State, Sark says yesterday at his presser, the Buckeyes should be rewarded for playing a marquee matchup in a non-conference game. Quote, "I hope Ohio State does not get punished for that game Saturday night. They played a heck of a game. I mean, 24-23. They lose to us scoring with 25 seconds to go in the game. I hope they end up being a 9-3 team." "I hope if they end up being a 9-3 team, the committee can appreciate the fact they came to Austin in September when it was 100 degrees and played us in that environment and played a heck of a game." Interesting. Now, last year, college football playoff spot on the line, Sark said he believed Longhorns should have been punished for their 14-7 loss to the Buckeyes earlier in the year. I mean, this is all part of the scheduling, right?
1: Yeah.
0: And so until they come up with some sort of, like, and I even thought about this over the weekend. I was like, what if there was some sort of like metric and or like point system, right? So if you play an FCS school, yeah, sure, you're 1-0, but that gets tallied as like a zero for like a schedule, strength of schedule points thing. If you play a G6, because you got to factor in the Pac-12 now. If you play a group of six team, you know, maybe that gets like a point. And if you play a Power 5 opponent, then you get like 5 points for it. You know what I mean?
1: That sounds great.
0: Just so there's some sort of like, hey, at the end of the year, their strength of schedule total was 60 points, and this is how it's measured, right? You know, because you can't play FCS teams. Like, I love Indiana as much as the next Big Ten fan, but damn it, they don't play anybody.
1: Not on their non-con, for sure. You know what we could call this? I'm not sure anyone's ever thought of this, but we could call this maybe the Bowl Championship maybe the BCS. That sounds like a good name for it.
0: Wow. Man, maybe we get the AI involved.
1: Powers that be need to think about it.
0: FSU has fired their AD amid their looming football questions. That's bad when you got to fire your AD just a couple weeks into football season. Dan Lanning pointed to a lack of leadership for Oregon's slow start, and it starts with me. We got our ass kicked on a lot of areas. Lanning didn't hold back. It looks really similar to what it felt like on the field. We did not perform at any level that was winning football. Sometimes you got to learn hard lessons through hard performances. And this is, you know, this is by far the worst performance we've had since I've been here. Yes, we all agree with that. The Yankees clinch a record 61st postseason berth, their ninth in the last decade. Shout out to Aaron Judge, by the way, who hit his first home run since being back from the IL, so that's cool. Terry Francona, Tito, is encouraged by reports of the Reds' leadership that will be returning, so apparently he's very happy being there, and they're, you know, 10 games under 500, but he was encouraged with the reports over the weekend that the president GM expect him to return next year. So that's a positive. The LA Dodgers have secured their 14th consecutive playoff berth. So congratulations to them after a 4-1 winner last night over those very Reds we just mentioned. And the PGA Tour membership categories have been announced for its new championship and challenger series, which will serve as the feeder circuit for the top tour starting in 2028. The tour's boards also approved a new Last Chance series, which will include at least four tournaments in the fall, with three cards available for the championship series. So, a lot going on here. We're going to have to spend an entire segment on it, but just so you know, the qualifications are out. You can read more about it, but tomorrow we'll probably end up doing at least a segment on everything that is going on here with the PGA Tour and trying to break this all down. All right, let's step aside. When we return, we'll finally get to it. Our college football week two recap, top 25, Mid-America Conference, and the Big Ten. It's all coming at you next right here on the Mid-Morning Blitz on the Big Ten 50 WTKA.
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0: That is Eric Black. You can find him on X at eBoogie82. I'm Anthony Bellino at AC Bellino. Find the show at TMB 1050. Unfortunately, Mr. eBoogie, I have no tickets to give away this week. Shout out to our ticket winner, and his name was Bryant Budensiak, I think. He drove all the way from Iowa. He won the Twitter ticket giveaway for Oklahoma versus Michigan. Big time Michigan fan out in Iowa. Surprised this kid. Kid got out of school Friday at like 3 o'clock or whatever. Surprises kid, got a hotel room, hit the road, and drove straight to Ann Arbor. And he was the winner. It was awesome. He said on Twitter, he said, quote, yesterday was a dream come true. Thank you so much at AC Bellino for the tickets. It was worth the 8-hour drive from Iowa. It was my son's first game at the big house, and he's already asking to go back.
1: Wow, let's go, man. That's so cool.
0: Yeah, man, that's what it's all about right there. That's what it's all about. But this week, my tickets for the UTEP game went to a charity golf scramble. So
1: there you go.
0: Yeah, I've already put those in the donation bin. So those are gone. But Iowa, stay tuned. 2 weeks, I don't know. Hawkeyes coming to town. We'll be able to do that. And man, a couple of really, really busy weeks here. You know, because I look at it from my perspective, Eric. I mean, I'm thinking about, okay, Saturday home game, and then this week was the double whammy, Saturday and Sunday. Then my uncle, I mean, he was cursing me up and down because I had to tell him Friday, like, look, man, I can't work this weekend at the store, right? Because we got Michigan Saturday, Lions Sunday. So, oh, okay. And I was like, hey, and by the way, I got to be on location in Rochester for WGR. He's like, well, what are you doing? I was like, well, we got the Ted Lindsay charity golf scramble. Oh, my, you should have seen his face.
1: Oh, when you told him it was for a golf scramble.
0: Oh, man, and he plays, right? And he's like, what course are you playing? I was like, to be honest with you, it was a Great Oaks Country Club, but I didn't know that at the time. I was like, I don't know. All I know is I mapped it from a house, and I'm going to have to pack provisions. Like, it's a hike, right? But we got out there, and the squad, you know, we were 15 under. Caveat here, there was a beat the pro shot on a par three. So I have this young lady, like she was a college golfer. I think she played at like Northern Michigan. But she travels like all these events. And then if you hit the green and get it closer to the pin than she does, then you get a hole in one on the card. Right? So that's a little caveat there.
1: Okay.
0: Right, par threes, I don't care if it's a scramble or not, tough to make birdies depending on the pin placement. So we did have that. But it was the most mediocre 15 under par anybody's ever seen. Like, we didn't do anything special. There was nothing special about that. But there was nothing bad about it either. You know what I mean? It was just like, huh, okay. Like, par fives were just, you know, couldn't muster up anything magnificent. You know, and then eventually my shoulders started hurting because I was carrying the squad, Eric. That's what I was trying to do. Just trying to hit bombs. I did hit one on really close to this guy's porch, and he and his wife were outside. Because it was getting close to dinner time. I said, I didn't hit your house, did I? And they said, no, you didn't, but you were close. I was like, whew, thank you. Because I was hitting a Danny's Fine Foods logo ball. And so we got to talking, and this other guy, Brian Cairns, like, make sure you listen to Sports Wrap tonight at 6. And, you know, it's a big thing. So I tell, I work with Lomas, and they're like, oh my God, so great. I'm like, yeah, it would have been even greater if I'd have hit this, like, off the grill back onto the fairway. That would have been great. Or you guys could have kicked it. That would have been cool too. But yeah, a lot of fun with the Ted Lindsay outing. And I mean, that is, they actually bring the Ted Lindsay Award. They bring the trophy to the outing from from NHL HQ there. So that's pretty cool. I got a picture of it that I'll post. All right, now to more important things like our college football week 2 recap because we didn't get a chance to do it yesterday. So let's dive into every single score from what happened this weekend, all the action. And you know, because we're the most fair and honest program in America, we're not leaving out any of that action. So we're going to actually start in the MAC because that's where Michigan State beat up on Eastern Michigan 35-7. Milivo Jevic was 12 of 20 for 170 and 2 touchdowns. And, yo, shout out to Cam Edwards. Got de-pantsed in week 1. Not a big deal. Week 2, 21 carries, 152 and 2 touchdowns for the Spartans. Uh-oh. Uh-oh. Coach Fitz's crew, 2-0. They won the MAC. Just saying. Toledo beat Central Connecticut 63-10. Kent State over Wofford 36-15. Wofford must really stink. Central Michigan almost lost to toothpaste. They end up scoring 7 points in the fourth quarter to survive Colgate 13-10. Miami beats Holy Cross 45-7. Stony Brook, a loser on the road at Ball State, 41-17. Akron beats Bobby Moe. Robert Morris was in town. They got smoked, 45-10. Robert Morris must be terrible because Akron stinks. UMass is 2-0, although they did play Sacred Heart.
1: Who? The hospital?
0: Apparently.
1: Scrubs?
0: Scrubs. Buffalo. Yeah, Scrubs. UMass. Buffalo. They played like Scrubs down at FIU. They lose 33-20. Jacksonville State, a loser at Ohio. Four overtimes is what it took. And Ohio wins 29-27. So shout out to them. Western Michigan improves to 1-1 with a 49-14 win over Monmouth. Nebraska drills Bowling Green 56-7. And Fresno State beats Sacramento State 49-3. Yes, Sacramento State is still in the MAC. And I'm going to have to keep reminding people that because it's absolutely crazy. Now to the Big Ten. I said it last week. I'm going to say it again. Deport Rutgers. Get them out of here. They lose to Boston College 28-21. I mean, this is it's a disaster. What are you going to do? How are you going to recruit at that school now? Number four, Texas. A 21 unanswered point scoring fourth quarter barrage. Going for it on fourth down. Sark running away from the post-game interview. Holly Rowe was all upset. Get over it, Holly. 24-23. Sark, hook him, baby. Oh, man, was that beautiful. I'm not going to lie. Jeremiah Smith, that dude is the real deal. Yep. I don't know how you guard him. I really don't. 8-164 and a touchdown. But shout out to my dog, Hollywood Smothers. 21 carries, 74 yards, and two touchdowns. He's played at like 17 schools. Michigan beats number 11, Oklahoma, as you know, 17-10. Bounce back for Bryce and company. And look, Jair Hill, got to make a play. Big-time players make big-time plays in big-time games. That's exactly what Jair Hill did with that interception and then got de-cleated. Oh, yep. Man, poor young man probably sucking some wind in there. Number five, Indiana beats Howard. This is what I'm talking about. 55-0. That should be no points on your schedule. You should get 0 points for that. You still get the win. You're still 2-0. But in the...
1: We just pretend it doesn't exist.
0: In the Bellino's Blitz... strength of schedule monitoring system. That's too much. I gotta shorten this thing up.
1: The BBSOS?
0: Yes.
1: Huh. That's not bad.
0: It's not terrible. I've heard of worse. I actually kind of like that. BBSOS. You get no points. Indiana 55-0.
1: Oklahoma State. May God have mercy on your soul.
0: Yes. They upset number 6, Oregon 39-31. Dan Lanning and the Ducks doing some serious soul searching. USC, they still don't play anybody. 49-30 over the Raging Cajuns of Louisiana. USC is 3-0. Penn State goes on the road, beats Temple 27-9. Always fun to play at Temple because they play at the Link. So you get to go to a pro stadium and play. That's always fun. Number 19, Washington escapes Utah State 16-14. Paging Washington. Did you guys have a game plan? Iowa State loses on the road to number 21, Iowa. The Cyhawk is staying in Kinnick Stadium where it belongs. 16-13. Matt Campbell left the Cyclones. I'm no longer a Cyclone. I got to get rid of all my Iowa State gear. What am I going to do with this stuff? A final in double overtime. Wake Forest. The Demon Deacons beat Purdue on the road. Wheel that big drum right back inside. 38-10. Purdue, or 38-10. 38-36. Purdue should literally just have Matt Painter coach football. They'd be better off that way. Minnesota, they get smoked at home 38-13. Duke beats Illinois on the road at Illinois 31-27. That's a terrible look for Illinois in the Big Ten. You can't lose that one. Maryland tops UConn, my boy, Coach Candle, 38-14. I wanted UConn to win that one, too. We already mentioned the Nebraska game. UCLA over San Diego State, 28-10. And Wisconsin over Western Illinois. How many points are you getting for that? None. I'm not giving you any points in the BBSOS there. You're getting none. You'll get nothing and like it. Now, top 25. All started on Thursday when Miami set just about every record they possibly could. They beat Florida A&M 77-7. So, shout out to the Hurricanes. Mizzou wins the border war against Kansas. Kansas, what were you doing with that video? I get if a fan wants to put it out, it's a fan.
1: That was my favorite video of the weekend.
0: Bro, as an institution, Missouri's like, yeah, we don't like Kansas. Kansas is like, they had slaves. And it's like, what? Relax.
1: Shout out to John Brown.
0: Like... yo, if you, Coach Whittingham, what do you feel about Ohio State? It's Ohio State, whatever. Kansas, Missouri. Oh, my God, the Confederacy. It's
1: like, 1861. That's how long the beef goes back.
0: Wow. Terrible. I like what Coach Drink said after the game, though. Like that, they embarrassed everyone with that video. We wanted to embarrass them at the end of the game.
1: He was like, I got to make sure nothing stupid happens as his players are drumming the Kansas drum.
0: I love it.
1: On the field.
0: Oh, that's terrible. 38-21, Missouri wins. Louisville beats Villanova 59-13. It's a basketball school. And then you had Virginia over Norfolk State 59-3. How many points are you getting for that one? None. You're not getting any. No points on that game. Sorry. Can't do it. I'm getting stingy right now. Getting stingy, although Virginia is 2-0, and that's pretty cool. Notre Dame beats Rice 52-0. Really nothing to write home about there. Number two, Georgia over Western Kentucky 70-20. LSU over La Tech 45-14. Watch out for the Lane train. They're 2-0. Ole Miss over Charlotte 41-9. Texas A&M beats Arizona State down at Texas A&M 48-20. Alabama, a little bit of a scare in the first half, but then they woke up. They like to call that Catterday down there in Kentucky. 45-17. Roll Tide. Number 13, Texas Tech over Oregon State, 35-24. That's not a bad game for Oregon State. That's not terrible.
1: One of the few like Pac-12 schools, or Pac, whatever they're calling it.
0: Yeah, pack your lunch. Number 15, BYU, 28-17 winners over Arizona. SMU beat UC Davis. No points for that. 56-10. Number 18, Tennessee, 45-24 winners over Georgia Tech. Utah tops Arkansas, 43-10. Yikes, Arkansas, what are you people doing? And Houston, a 77-6 winner over Southern. No points on the strength of schedule meter for that. And that is your college football week two recap. Now, we're going to step aside. When we return, back to the Lions. They survived the New Orleans Saints in a scare on Sunday. We'll dive into it next, right here in the Mid-Morning Blitz on the Big 1050 WTKA.
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0: 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That's where you can find us. Just search it. You'll find it quick and easy, I promise you. All right. We did our college football week 2 recap. Time now to dive into what took place Sunday with the Detroit Lions. Right. We spent a lot of time talking about a lot of college football yesterday here on the program. We did our NFC North divisional wrap because we had to, because 8 divisions in 8 days, got to complete it. And it carried over a little bit with the whole holiday. So the Detroit Lions win 31-30 over the New Orleans Saints. Yes, they did. And it started early in the first quarter. Jahmyr Gibbs on the touchdown carry, his first of the day, first of the season.
1: Down, but he picked up the first. Here is Gibbs, walks it in for a Lions touchdown.
0: And you're like, yeah, great. Bingo. We're in there like swimwear. I love this. This is so awesome. We are going to, we punted, they punted. Big deal. And then we go 13 plays, 89 yards in 6:25. We had an 11-yard pass to Jahmyr Gibbs, which was great. We had a 19-yard connection from Jared Goff to Sam Laporta. That was great. And every time, Sam Laporta gets tackled now, I like clutch my pearls. I'm like a parent watching their kid. You had the 21-yard run on that same drive by Jahmyr Gibbs. And then eventually, J-Mo would catch a pass, get it down to the 1-yard line, and that's where Jahmyr Gibbs would punch it in. 7-0. Okay, we're good. Defense forces a 3-and-out. No problem. And then punt, punt, punt, punt, punt, punt, punt. Okay. Fumble. Not great. Not great at all. Jahmyr Gibbs got it punched out. Is what it is. And here we have the first interception of the day. Shout out to Chuck for making a great read on this pass by Tyler Shuck. Shuck to Chuck. It's a lot there. Got a lot of emphasis on the words. Don't want to get caught up in an FCC violation.
1: Chad in the backfield on second down. Chuck's pass is picked off. He was looking for the tight end, Noah Fant. So the Lions forced the turnover. 6th career pick, Chuck Clark.
0: So Chuck Clark throws the ball, spikes it. He's like, wait a minute. I need that football back. That was kind of fun. That was a good time. I always like those little moments like that because it literally happened right in front of me. So I'm like, oh, okay, there he goes. Then, oh, wait, ball boy. We got to get that ball back. And luckily, his teammate just picked it up. And

0: giving it to him. Then the ball boy was like, oh, man, I shouldn't call him a ball boy at that level. It's ball man. You would get some Aiden Hutchinson action later on. You know, we get the interception, which was awesome, you know, because that interception leads to a 7-play, 41-yard drive that would get us to, you know, 14-0. And, you know, just for the sake of it, can we put, we can play the spin move from Aiden.
1: Chuck on third down is brought down back at midfield.
0: Awesome. Awesome. So I wanted to play that because that was a lot of fun, right? That's a good time. That's a good time. So that interception, Chuck Clark led to a punt from us, a punt from them. And then the end of the half, and you're thinking, okay, 7-0. Offense isn't doing a whole lot. Defense looks pretty good, though. Like, defense is doing a good job. We had some really, really good moments. They would get the ball first. Tyler Shuck's first pass of the second half.
1: Completed 6 of 7 pass attempts. And now as we begin the second half, he is picked off by Derek Barnes.
0: Favorite part about this is Derek Barnes gets to be our post-game interview, so I get to go, Derek Barnes, Derek Barnes, Derek Barnes, like Dan Miller did during the playoff game, which was great. We take that turnover and we turn that into some points, which is great. Some big plays, an 11-yard pass to Sione Vaki, of all people. Jahmyr Gibbs on an 18-yard run. You got another 7-yard pass to Sam Laporta, and then eventually, why not, touchdown number 2 for Jahmyr Gibbs.
1: For Detroit. Here's Gibbs. His second touchdown today.
0: Perfectly executed, perfectly blocked. And you know what? Had that ball not been at their 1-yard line, but our 1-yard line, he's taking that to the house. I mean, the size of that hole there. I mean, he was running into open territory. Then New Orleans gets the ball back. Very cool. We like this. They get the ball back, and what are they going to do? They're going to fumble.
1: They're down at 14. Pressure on Shook. Ball comes loose.
0: There you have it.
1: Say they have it, they do.
0: Boom. McCreary with the strip sack, Wanham with the recovery, and you end up taking over first and 10 from the New Orleans 25-yard line. That's awesome. Now you have great field position. You're feeling really good. Third down and 4. Jared Goff out of the gun.
1: Many chats about Caden Stout-Luther. Goff throws. Amon-Ra St. Brown. Lions touchdown.
0: Love me some Amon-Ra. He gets the touchdown, his first of the season, so that's great. By the way, he entered the game needing 33 catches, 33, to become the fastest or to have the most receptions through 6 seasons to start an NFL career. He's already set the most for the first player, the player with the most catches through 5 seasons. He only needs 33 catches going into Sunday's game in order to set the mark, which he's absolutely going to have 33 catches. So then you're up 21-0. And this is why I always refer to the NFL as an hour-to-hour league, right? Because momentum started to shift. And New Orleans put together a very nice 9-play, 79-yard drive. They did it in 4 minutes and 27 seconds. And it started when Olave caught that bomb for 47 yards. That was a huge problem. You get a massive, explosive chunk play like that. You know, sorry about your luck. It was first and 10 from the New Orleans 21. After that completion, it's first and 10 from the Detroit 32. You completely flip the field. You basically put 3 points on the board automatically. They end up scoring a touchdown. Okay, we're getting the ball back 21-7. It's not a big deal. It's the third quarter. Uh-oh, we go 3 and out. And then New Orleans again. 7 plays, 54 yards, 252. Then 11-yard connection to Olave. Achan caught one out of the backfield from Tyler Shuck for 16 yards. Then you had the pass interference penalty on Rock Yassine, which cost him 21, which we can debate whether or not you like the college interference or the pro interference. Should it be a spot foul? Should it be 15 yards? Whatever the case may be, whatever. But they score a touchdown. Now all of a sudden it's 21-14. And just like that, all it took was 3 total possessions, 2 from New Orleans and 1 from Detroit, and you have yourself sweaty palms time in the fourth quarter. 5 plays, 18 yards, and a punt later for our Detroit Lions, and New Orleans going to take over, first and 10 from their 24. They're going to end up getting a field goal out of this. And what was it again? It was Vele, chunk play, 31-yard completion. I mean, Tyler Shuck was chucking that thing all over the place. And, you know, what are you going to do? Then the crowd gets into it. Another delay of game on New Orleans. So you're looking at 2nd and 9 for the 15. So now you're looking at 2nd and 14 from the 20. That backed them up enough. Defense held fast. Everybody's good. Hold them to a field goal, but it's 21-17. And I was asked, hey, if you're New Orleans, are you going for it here for the tie? Interesting scenario here, because if your defense can hold the Lions to a field goal, then you're still just down a touchdown. If your defense gives up a touchdown, you're screwed. Right? Because you're still down 4 points. Like, you know, if after New Orleans kicks the field goal and makes it, it's 21-17, field goal can't do anything for you. You still have to score. So you still have to get a stop and you have to get a score. So put points on the board. I'm cool with it in that position. Lions go 8 plays, 45 yards, get their 3 points on the board. New Orleans comes right back down and scores a touchdown. 8 plays, 75 yards in 125, 15-yard pass, 11-yard pass, 42-yard bomb to Olave. Like, yikes. Then we go 3 and out and didn't necessarily, like, I'm not mad at Drew Petsing. I saw a lot there about Drew Petsing. A lot of this is just execution type of stuff. But, you know, 107, when you get the ball, is left on the clock. 1st and 10 for your own 35. You know, everybody knows kind of what's coming. You end up with a 3rd and 1. And what I thought was interesting is that, you know, Goff had to scramble to gain 2 yards. And then they went with a short middle pass to Amon-Ra St. Brown, 2nd and 8. And then no huddle, shotgun, incomplete to J-Mo on 3rd and 1, stopping the clock. You know, I kind of like running the ball at some point right there, a little bit, you know, because I don't think that even though, like, you know, time matters, obviously, because we're at a tie game, and you have the ball with a minute and change on the 35. I think there's an opportunity to get Jahmyr Gibbs the football. And whether that is on a delay, sometimes you can spark that. You got to work the sidelines. Yeah, I understand that 100%. But I just think sometimes it just takes one run just to keep the defense honest. Just one. And, you know, we just couldn't get the yardage that we needed. You're forced to punt. New Orleans takes over 1st and 10 for their 20. What is it? 18-yard run. It's 24-24. There's 27 seconds on the clock. 18-yard run right up the middle. They call timeout. Now you're 1st and 10 from your 38. 18-yard pass. That's why I can't stand. One chunk play is all it takes. It's literally all it takes. And I kind of like that on the opposite side, because it's like, okay, you're going to see it on the very next drive. I kind of like Jahmyr Gibbs, whether it's out of the gun, if it's a delayed handoff, whatever the case may be, you get a player with his level of speed, with what we had as far as timeouts, work in the sideline, work the boundary. Just one run keeps everybody honest. But pass, you know, that's all I'm saying. Then they missed the field goal, which that guy had to kick that son of a gun 62 yards. And I'm telling you what, where I was standing at, I'm like, oh my God, that's going to go in. But it didn't. And we got some breaks in this game. You had the, I guess it was explained on the broadcast as intent. I've never heard that before. But Jared Goff's arm going forward, right? As you know, hit as he threw, arms going forward, incomplete pass, doesn't matter where the ball ends up. Like, now, if the defender hits the ball first and strips the ball out, then you have yourself a fumble. But if he's hit as he throws and that arm's going forward, it's incomplete. I know a lot of people were upset about that, but I'm sorry. Hey, a couple weeks in a row, we got the favor of the calls. Like, oh my God, burn me at the stake. My bad. For once in my life, I can watch a weekend where, hey, the refs don't totally screw us out of everything. This is awesome. Then you get the ball first in overtime and you go tone setter right down, 10 plays, 70 yards, no nonsense, and just punch that sucker in there. And it's like, all right, I love this. Amon-Ra, he ends up getting the touchdown that wins it. And that was, it was concerning. I'm not going to lie. I was nervous. I was nervous. And Amon-Ra, when he caught that football, it was immediate contact, and that's all just strength.
1: Goff on the slam, St. Brown, touchdown.
0: Kenny Albert forgot what he was doing on the broadcast. Totally fine. Just let the play speak for itself, I suppose. Amon-Ra, the big one, and then you get, you know, on the defensive side of the thing, defensive side of the ball, you know, a big sack, first and 10, Aleem McNeil drops him, and that's just, I mean, that's just a huge play. All, every play matters, right? Every play matters. It's not positive, it's negative yardage. And so, like, I'm all for it. Like, shout out to Aleem McNeil being able to get it done. They had that opportunity right there at the end. Everybody held our collective breath, but it didn't matter.
2: I see a rub route up at the top.
1: Chuck Lucky, he throws to the end zone. Incomplete.
0: 31-30, we walk away a winner, and we can call it a day. All right, let's step aside. Hour number two of the Mid-Morning Blitz coming at you next.
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1: Watching Sean Payton watch Davis Webb call plays last night remind me of the HBO show Succession. Whenever Logan Roy would ask one of his kids to do something and they would inevitably screw it up, and Logan would get that scowl on his face. Sean Payton allowing Davis Webb to call the plays this year in Denver. Davis Webb did a terrible job. The Broncos got blown out by the Chiefs. My guess is Sean Payton is calling plays in Denver sooner rather than later. I'm Nick Costa.
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0: 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AB, why in the hell would you run the ball in the fourth quarter when you absolutely... Okay, so here's the deal. First and 10 from the Lions 35 with 107 on the clock. You go three consecutive plays out of shotgun. Now, this isn't a knock on Drew Petsing. And, you know, depending on, you know, formation, and I want to get the ball in Jahmyr Gibbs' hands. And I just think with 107 from the 35, think about it from this perspective. If you didn't have any timeouts and Gibbs goes right down the middle on a delay and gains 15 yards puts you at midfield. You can clock it right there because all you need is a field goal to win it. Right? You're in a tie game. And I just think that by, you know, one run just keeps everybody paying attention to it. That's all it takes. One run. And if you break a big one, you know, and that's exactly what New Orleans did. Right? 27 seconds on the clock. They're probably thinking, hey, we're just going to hand it off and clock will run down. We'll go into overtime. But once Achan breaks the big one of 18, it's like, timeout. All right, here's the deal. This is what we're going to do. And then you got to have, you know, multiple play calls ready to go, or you got to clock that thing as quickly as possible because off the 18-yard completion, he had to clock it first and 10 for the 44. And that left him about 7 seconds left. So, you know, with 107 and the ball being at the 35, you know, that whole... Oh, man. The whole touchback to the 35 changes things drastically. I mean, when it was the 20, you want to talk about like having more offense? You're giving the offense 35% of the field. It's almost a 60-40 split. Like, it's just, I mean, Jake Bates back there, I trust his leg. That's why. And I'm only doing it once. We had timeouts at that point. So, like, I'm cool with that. You don't have a lot of ground to cover. 15 yards gets you to midfield. And then you can work it from there. We'll talk more about this later on tonight. All right, what is going on? On the program, first off, Kyle Barlow will join us, coming up about 40 minutes past the hour. And our NFL Week 1 recap, everything that took place in Week 1 of the National Football League. We'll get to all of that and more. But first, we'll get you all caught up with all the happenings across the world of sports. We'll do so right now in the headlines.
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0: Every time we try to get out, they keep pulling us back in. The Detroit Tigers find themselves 8 games under 500 after they have won 5 consecutive, including a thriller. Last night, Zach McKinstry scoring the go-ahead run on an error, and the Tigers beat the Blue Jays, the Jays who trailed the Guardians by a game for a playoff spot. McGonigal keeping the leadoff spot, 2 for 5 with a run scored. Gleyber Torres, 1 for 5 with a run scored. Riley Green, 2 for 5 with a run scored and a strikeout. Dylan Dingler, 1 for 4 in RBI, had a run scored, K'd twice. Callahan was 1 for 4 with an RBI. Mad Max was 1 for 4, 2 RBI and a run scored. Spencer Torkelson was 1 for 3 with an RBI, drew a walk, struck out twice. Z-Mac 0 for 3, drew a walk, and Haoyuli 0 for 4 with a K. The team struck out 7 times. They only drew 2 walks. They were 4 for 12 with runners in scoring position. Our boy Troy got the start. 2 2/3 is all he lasted. 5 hits, 2 earned runs, walked 4. Struck out 3, threw 76 pitches, 45 for strikes. ERA sits at 2.52. But it's just been, you know, look, you're looking at a young man with a full season worth of workload right now. That's what you got. That's the explanation for it. You know, I'm not giving up hope on Troy. He's a fabulous, fantastic pitcher at his age. Like, he's going to be just fine. Drew Anderson takes the bump tonight to open things up. He's 4-6 with a 3.80 ERA, taking on Braden Fisher, who is 3-4 with a 3.22 ERA. Matchup predictor says 58% chance the Blue Jays win this one. However, if the Tigers keep that streak alive, I'm just saying. They find themselves 6 games back of the AL Central. We've played 150. You got 12 games remaining. They're 4.5 games back of the wild card. Stranger things have happened. Monday Night Football last night, we'll talk more about it. Kansas City, 31-10 winners over the Denver Broncos. The Seattle Seahawks say that Sam Darnold has a very unique soft tissue injury. Not expected to sideline him long term. Drew Lock should be the starter, so we shall see, against the Arizona Cardinals. And that would mean Jalen Milroe, who was the emergency quarterback, QB3, be bumped up to the backup in that situation. A day after opting to hold Joey Porter Jr. out of the season opening victory against the Falcons, Steelers coach Mike McCarthy, non-committal on his timeline to return. Asked if Porter missed training camp with a back injury he aggravated during a mobility workout on report day, would need more than this week to complete his quote-unquote ramp-up period. McCarthy said the plan was to increase his workload beginning on Wednesday's practice. I'd like to see Joey Porter Jr. in Honolulu blue and silver. We did free up some cap space. We made some moves. We had Levi Onwuzurike, waived him. He passed through or cut him, went through waivers, and then we re-signed him to the practice squad. So that was that's more of a financial move than anything. And also, I mean, it's not more of a financial move than anything. Like, obviously, you're not going to go through that process if you're a big-time playmaker. Like, that's not going to happen to a Lee McNeil, right? But if they still, see something there in Levi Onwuzurike, they can always elevate him from the practice squad, but you do that for financial reasons because that makes a lot of his money non-guaranteed. That's the key there. They also freed up some money, some big money, and you start to do this, you start to look at the cap situation here a little bit, and it's like, okay, people are like, oh, you kick the can down the road. Fine, kick that thing. Punt it if you have to. I'll hand it to Jack Fox and let him kick that thing. You can kick the hell out of it. So I'm good with that right there. Like, let's go kick the can down the road. Don't worry about it. New CBA upcoming. Panay and Amon-Ra, those are guys that are going to be just fine. Just fine. The Clippers and the Raptors have completed their delayed Kawhi Leonard trade. So Kawhi officially now could be a Toronto Raptor. That was made official after the months-long delay due to the NBA's investigation into the Clippers' salary cap circumvention. Speaking of that, there he is. The owner, Steve Ballmer, is accepting the NBA's punishment of the franchise for the alleged salary cap circumvention. He announced in a statement last night, quote, "This has been a very difficult time for everybody associated with the Clippers, and for that I have sincere regrets. I want to apologize to our fans, employees, my fellow NBA team owners for the distraction and distress this matter has caused, for which I accept responsibility as the principal owner." He did go on to say that he does refute some of the claims made, but we'll see how it all plays out. Longtime NBA forward Taj Gibson announced his retirement yesterday after a 17-year playing career. He will now join the staff of the Chicago Bulls as an assistant, so congratulations to him. According to sources out in Colorado, Joe Sakic will remain in the role of general manager for the Colorado Avalanche indefinitely with no search scheduled. A person with knowledge of the situation told the AP. He's already the president of hockey operations, added the title of GM in June when the Predators hired Chris McFarlane away to lead their front office. If only our number 19 could have done all of that here in Detroit. More hockey news for you. The Montreal Canadiens have signed coach Martin Saint-Louis to a multi-year extension. The team announced this deal yesterday. They did not reveal, however, how long Saint-Louis' contract is now going to extend for. He is 51 years of age, which was striking to me. I could not believe that. Martin Saint-Louis, 51 years old. After the 24-23 dramatic comeback down there in Austin, the head ball coach Sark said yesterday at his presser, he hopes the Buckeyes get rewarded for playing a marquee matchup in a non-conference game. It's one of the many issues I have with college sports. Can you imagine? Andy Reid taking the podium after last night's game. I hope that Sean Payton and the Broncos get some credit for playing us week one. No. Why? Because you play the schedule. This is what really bothers me. And it's not just college football, it's college basketball as well. But basketball, you have more games and things are a little bit more fluid. But with college football, some sort of metric that isn't arbitrary. Strength of schedule based upon whatever ranking there. I don't even know how they come up with that. I have no idea. Because right now, I think returning players and returning starters would factor into a team's strength in the current landscape of things. But if there's some way to add some sort of point value where an FCS opponent doesn't, you don't earn any points for that on your schedule, none. And, you know, you power four versus group of six, and then you're going to get the manipulation of, all right, so we got to get credit for scheduling power four schools. How many games can Purdue have? So Purdue becomes your new Bowling Green. That's basically that. That's what would happen. That's how they would try to work that. You would just try to pick off the weaklings, if you will. Where a matchup like this, you know, Ohio State still lost the game. And Sark said, "I hope if they end up going 9-3, the committee can appreciate the fact they came to Austin in September when it was 100 degrees and played us in that environment and played a heck of a game." Ohio State should be rewarded for playing in this game against us. Time will tell. This isn't crying over spilled milk. I don't think we got rewarded for going to Columbus last year in week one. Hopefully this year they reward Ohio State for coming and playing in this game with us.
3: Oh, Texas didn't get rewarded because they lost to Florida. I'm sorry, man. That whole, we didn't get rewarded for playing Ohio State. You lost to Florida.
0: Damn.
3: Calm down.
0: Last year's game, you guys look like ass.
3: Yeah, right. It's not the same thing.
0: Wasn't it 14-7?
3: Yeah, it was ugly.
0: And it was like, hey, are these teams good or do we not know anything? Like, because this is a terrible football game. Now, I can appreciate Sark hitting the committee early. That's what you got to do. He did the right thing. Ryan Day appreciates it. Everybody who scheduled appreciates that. Michigan appreciates that. Oklahoma appreciates that. Right? If you went and played if you had a marquee matchup in these early non-con weeks, you appreciate Sark going, hey, committee. And Sark builds a little bit of credibility there with the Buckeye fan base as well. You know, Ryan Day and some of those Big Ten ADs and some people that might have some influence might say, hey, remember Sark stood up for us. That might come back around. I think that's just putting it out there. That's good. That's good on them. Florida State has fired their athletic director, Michael Elford, yesterday. School board president Richard McCullough announced the move comes as the Seminoles try to figure out what in the hell they're going to do with their football program. They're a mess. Yeah, how do you fire your AD 2 weeks into the football season? I guess when SMU turns the ball over four times and still beats you, I guess that's how that happens. Number six, Oregon fell to unranked Oklahoma State, the biggest upset in the college football docket to date. And the Ducks head ball coach Dan Lanning said yesterday, there's been a lack of leadership and it starts with me. We got our ass kicked in a lot of areas. After watching the film, he didn't hold back. He said it really looked similar to what it felt like on the field. We did not perform at any level that was winning football. Sometimes you got to learn hard lessons through hard performances. And this is, you know, this is by far the worst performance that we've had since I've been here. Wow. Oregon. 0-for-3 on fourth down.
3: You went that one in the middle of the fourth quarter, too, was brutal. I don't even understand that. Moore had to just throw it to the ground.
0: Was that the 4th and 8 from the 33?
3: Yeah, from their own 33, which I think Oklahoma State then scored a touchdown thereafter and basically sealed it. I mean, man, that was brutal.
0: Aaron Judge hit his first home run since being on the IL since May. The Yankees clinched their record 61st postseason berth and the 9th in the last 10 years. Congratulations to them. Terry Francona, relieved and excited that the management there wants him to return next year to be the head man of the Cincinnati Reds. That was the team the Dodgers beat last night with a record-tying 14th consecutive trip to MLB's postseason punch. So congratulations to the Dodgers. And finally, the PGA Tour has shared details of their two series that'll be debuting in 2028. The tour board also approved a new Last Chance series, which will include at least four tournaments in the fall with three cards available for the championship series. So you got the championship series and the challenger series. The challenger series will serve as the feeder circuit to the top tour starting in 2028. We have a new point system that will feature a flatter curve, according to the tour, and will reward winning and top finishes while emphasizing making cuts. Starting in 2028, winners of each championship series event, the players, and four major championships will receive 300 points. Runners-up get 200. Third place earn 150. Here we go with these arbitrary FedEx Cup point system things. So, I mean, it's going to be tough. We'll probably do an entire segment on this tomorrow where we can go a little bit more in depth. All right, we're going to step aside when we return. Our NFL Week 1 recap, the first one of the season. Excited for it. Everything that happened throughout the course of Week number 1, we'll bring it to you next right here on the Morning Blitz.
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0: Com, streaming on our YouTube and Facebook channels as well, the Big Tip 50 WTKA. So on Tuesdays throughout the course of the football season, every Tuesday, what we will be doing is we'll be recapping, just like we will on Mondays, but we had to do it today because, you know, a little programming, you know, thing going on there yesterday. We do it for college football on Mondays because that'll be the conclusion of the college football slate for the week. We'll be able to recap all the weekend activity. Same thing with the National Football League. So here we go. It all started on a Wednesday night. The fastest 12 minutes in sports right here. Seahawks 13-10 winners over the Patriots, picking off Drake May not once, not twice, but thrice. Three times. Oh, Drake May. Drake Mayonnaise. The Schedule. That's his nickname. Drake the Schedule May. That's why the Patriots were 14-3 last year, folks. And the Seahawks had to do it without Sam Darnold. Got hurt on like the sixth play of the game. Here comes Drew Lock, 16-22 for a 187 and a touchdown. Are you serious? Jackson Smith and Jigma. Eight catches, 122 yards, and a touchdown. Seahawks 1-0. Patriots 0-1. Going right to the tank. That's what I like to see. Then Thursday in a land down under, Sean McVay thought it'd be a really good idea to travel to Australia, get off the plane, try to play a football game. Well, the Niners, different plans. Brock Purdy, three touchdown passes on 205 yards, 25-34. Run CMC, 10 carries, 68 yards. 27-7 was the final score, and it was just way too much offense for the 49ers. Matthew Stafford was atrocious. 15-25, 155, no touchdowns and a pick. Oh, yeah, by the way, Myles Garrett. What happened to the super team that they were going to be building out there in Los Angeles? No tackles, no pressures, no sacks. What are you doing? What's going on out there? Early window of yesterday's game. The Bears, 59. The Panthers, 37. Bryce Young, 23 of 37, 361 and three touchdowns. Are you kidding me? DeAndre Swift, 18 carries, 124 yards and three touchdowns. Are you kidding me? And here's a fun fact for you. His 124 yards and three touchdowns on 18 carries, that's almost 7 yards per carry against the Panthers. The seven-year vet recorded a 55.6% rushing success rate, the fourth highest of his career with a minimum of 15 carries and 4-7 missed tackles, tied for the third most in a single game. Now the problem is, you had 96 points scored between these two teams. The Bears-Panthers shootout was the highest scoring week one game in NFL history. Beat the previous record of 88 points combined in 2018 between the Bucs, who scored 48, and the Saints, who scored 40. Holy shnikes. That's a lot of points there, folks. A lot. I wasn't prepared for the amount of points that we were going to see there. Now, Cincinnati 33, Tampa Bay 27. Joe Burrow, 25 of 35, 254 and a touchdown. My guy Chase Brown, 16 carries, 56 yards and a score for him. That's all fine and dandy. But the real thing, Josiah Trotter recorded a sack and one interception return for a touchdown against the Bengals. The first player since at least 1982 to have a sack and a pick six in his NFL debut. Paul Tripoli in 1987 is one of only two Tampa Bay Buccaneers players ever with a pick six in their NFL debut. That was pretty cool. Baker Mayfield, by the way, lost three fumbles, decreasing the Buccaneers' win probability by a combined 32.9%. Yeah, win probability. It matters to some people, I suppose. Buffalo Bills and the Houston Texans. Speaking of high scoring, my goodness, everybody wanted to put up points on the board. This was like the highest scoring week one in NFL history. Josh Allen, 20-29, 344, and two touchdowns. That's terrifying for a Thursday night football game. And what happened to the Texans' defense? My goodness. Josh Allen, by the way, becoming the 12th player to reach 80 rushing touchdowns by his ninth season and the first quarterback in the NFL to have 80 career scores on the ground. Houston blitzed on only 18.8% of dropbacks, allowing 287 passing yards and two touchdowns and a 144.7 passer rating on plays when they didn't blitz. What happened to the bully ball that they used to play in Houston? It's all gone. More points because we can't get enough. Baltimore Ravens, 41. 41 points by the Ravens. Only 23 from the Colts. Lamar Jackson, 17-25 for 324 and a touchdown. Derrick Henry, King Henry, he's not slowing down. The guy looks like a Megatron out there, like an Incepticon, Decepticon, whatever they call him, a Transformer. 24 carries, 144 yards, and three touchdowns. My God. Zay Flowers, five catches, a 150 and a touchdown for him as well. It was impressive. By the way, Zay Flowers, a career-high 150 yards receiving prior to leaving in the second quarter with a hammy. Flowers is averaging 102 receiving yards per game in week one in his career, the fourth most by a player in NFL history. Having played multiple week one games, Michael Irvin at 106.8, Tyreek Hill at 104.9, Antonio Brown, yikes, 103.3, he's got some problems. The Ravens defense posted a 58.6% pressure rate and two sacks when Trey Hendrickson was on the field. He's good at football. Hey, Trey Hendrickson's the real deal, and that's why they brought him over there. The guy can play. Jacksonville Jaguars, Cleveland Browns. How about the Ohio football fan? Not only did you have to watch the Buckeyes blow it Saturday night, but then you had to watch the Browns barf on themselves down in North Florida. Trevor Lawrence, 18 to 23, 245, and four scores. Wow! That is some good playing right there. Browns Jags, Trevor Lawrence pressured on just five pass attempts and completed two for 62 and two touchdowns. That's a passer rating of 126.7 under duress. The Jaguars have won nine consecutive games dating back to last season, tied for the second longest win streak in franchise history. Their 24-point victory is the second largest margin of victory in season opener. So congratulations, Duval, Liam Cohen, and the Jacksonville Jaguars. Steelers and Falcons. Steelers 20, Falcons 13, the first win for Mike McCarthy. T.J. Watt joins Julius Peppers as the only players with 100-plus sacks and 10-plus interceptions since sacks first became a stat back in 1982. We gave Mike McCarthy a game ball after this because, I mean, why wouldn't we? Aaron Rodgers, 24-40 for 221 and a touchdown. Bijan, 21 carries, 83 yards. He also had 8 receptions for 90 yards and a touchdown. That's why they paid him, because apparently nobody else can do anything else on that team. Just give it to Bijan Robinson and pray to God he works it through. Then you have the New York football Jets, 23-10 winners over the Tennessee Titans. What's really fun about this is that the Jets outgained the Titans by 172 total yards, their largest total yards margin in week one since 2014. The last time Geno Smith was a starter for the Jets, huh? Huh? How about that? Congratulations to Aaron Glenn and company. By the way, they still don't have an interception under Aaron Glenn. Geno Smith, 19-24 for 215. Breece Hall, 22 carries, 102 yards, and a touchdown for him as well, because that's all a lot of fun in New York. The Jets. Cardinals, 26. Chargers, 14. Chargers look like an absolute disaster. They can't block worth a damn. Mike LaFleur became the first non-interim head coach for the Cardinals to win his first game since Don Croyle did it in 1973. Jeremiah Love forced 6 missed tackles in his NFL debut, 11 carries, generating 38 of his 41 rushing yards after forcing a missed tackle. Most of his rushing production came outside on the right side, 28 yards and 6 carries, pardon me, and only 2 carries coming between the tackles. But Justin Herbert and company, they were just god-awful. They can't block. All of a sudden, nobody can block out there. What are we doing? Jacoby Brissett, 27-37, 277 and a touchdown. Trey McBride, 9 catches, 95 yards and a score. Somebody's got to guard that guy. What are we doing? We know that all they want to do is throw the ball to the tight end. Guard him. Let's get out to the Raiders and the Dolphins. The Raiders, 27. The Dolphins, 13. Malik Willis, 15-27, 222 and an interception. Ashton Jeanty, 23 carries, 102 yards. Is this the year of the running back? And by the way, Malik Willis, tie your shoes. You lost your shoe more times than you scored. Bad news bears there. Vikings and Packers. Vikings win 39-22 over the Packers, which is all fine and dandy, except for the fact they had to do it without Kyler Murray because he got concussed right away in the game. Carson Wentz came in and got it done. Christian Watson, 6 for 147 and 2 touchdowns. I don't care if the Packers can't block. I don't care if they can't play defense. Jordan Love throwing the ball to Christian Watson is a huge problem. Looking at our secondary. Eagles over the Commanders, 24-22. Jalen Hurts is 14-25 for 203 and 3 touchdowns. Wow, Dallas Goedert had 2 of those on 4 catches, 77 yards. Shout out to him. Sunday Night Football, the G-Men, 28-20 winners over the Cowboys. Jackson Dart, 23-29 for 230 and 3 touchdowns. Cam Scataboo running through everybody, 18 carries and 81 yards the hard way. Also had a touchdown. And Isaiah Likely, 8 catches, 78 yards and 2 touchdowns for him. Nice work there for the GMN's new tight end. And then, of course, we had last night, Monday Night Football, Chiefs steamroll the Broncos. Kenneth Walker, 23 carries, 173 yards, and a touchdown for him. Travis Kelce, nice game, 3 catches, 71 yards. Patty Mahomes, 15-27 for 184 and 2 scores. And the Chiefs roll through the Broncos in an AFC West Battle Royale, 31-10. And that is your NFL Week 1 recap. And I am exhausted. We're going to step aside. When we return, the coach, Cal Barlow, he joins us on the other side. This is the Mid-Morning Blitz of the Big 1050 WTKA.
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Now, back to the booth. 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

0: 1050.com. That's Eric Black. I'm Anthony Bellito. Join us on the horn right now. A now one but two sport athlete at Concordia University. Did his GA years at the University of Michigan under the great John Beilein, and now patrols the sidelines for the Ohio University Bobcats and called it last week. He said, look, we didn't show anything. We didn't want to show anything on tape to Western Michigan, so we're going to catch the Sooners off guard, wreck their wagon wheel, and that's going to be it for Mateer and the boys, and he is back on the program. The coach, Kyle Barlow. Wow, what a call, my friend. What a call.
1: Man, it just, it just reeks of that bounce back. You know, it just reeks of it. And I do think, running Bryce Underwood more, you're not trying to run him as much.

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2: That's right. That was what we were talking about in the first hour. Eric and I were both giggling about it because, you know, there was not a whole lot of reasons to pick Michigan on Saturday. There wasn't. After week number one, there was not a lot of good feeling. To be honest with you, offensively, still not feeling great about it. But you mentioned defense. Are they elite? I don't know. Did they play elite? Absolutely they did. I was shocked at the way that they were flying around. They were hitting. They played with some attitude. I mean, sometimes they didn't even worry about tackling. They just wanted to whack a guy, and I'm good with that.
3: Yeah. No, I think it's all three levels, too. You know, you think about the defensive line, I think that coming in, we thought that'd be a strength, even though the coaches were saying it's not the deepest and all that. But, you know, both ends look really good. The interior, like, you can't run on us, so the interior's got to be good. Us, look at me, I'm part of the team. You know, we all are. Yeah, I'm not on the field like you are. You're definitely an us. But
2: I got enough rubber pellets around my house right now that I could be an us, right? I got rubber pellets all over the place. Like, dude, where is this coming from? I got turf on Saturday, turf on Sunday, rubber in my shoes, rubber in my foot. It's ridiculous.
3: But even the cornerbacks in the secondary, I mean, I love that, not Rod Moore, but who's that strong safety who just comes out of there like a torpedo, like a bullet. And Bracy, is it Bracy?
2: Yeah.
3: Like that dude kick. I like that dude, man. He's got a little Brian Branch in him, right? Just comes from that secondary and just punishes people. But the corners I thought were really sticky, and obviously the, Hill interception and, you know, probably should have been a pick six to set up that last touchdown. But, you know, I think the defense, like all three levels, man, look really good.
2: They look good. They played fast. They played with a lot of intent. I thought that the way that they had shut down Oklahoma, you look at like 8 TFLs, you know, you look at 3 sacks on the day. John Henry Daly was a tackling machine. Troy Bowles is playing his rear end off. I mean, it was just, man alive. I still got questions about the run game, right? I still do have questions about that and us not being able to run. You know, Bryce Underwood, 18 carries, 87 yards, but he had the long scamper for 38. And as Coach Campbell says, right, it's not necessarily early in the season the team that's making the most plays. It's the team that's making the least amount of mistakes is more than likely going to win that football game. Oklahoma, yeah. They made some mistakes, right? They put the ball on the ground, lost a fumble from Parker Livingston, and then, of course, you had John Mateer's interception. That changes the outlook of the game when you're turning the ball over.
3: Yep. Turnovers definitely was the big story in that one and the difference in that one. And, you know, you mentioned mistakes, and I still think Michigan's got a lot to clean up with those pre-snap penalties and even after the whistle penalties. But, you know, to survive that, you know, you look at an offense or an offensive line, like, I think the running game's coming. And I say that mostly because what Jordan Marshall averaged, 5.5, 6 yards a carry last year alone, you know, for 800 some yards, or he might have even had 1,000, but it was behind most of the same guys. So I think it's coming now. The big piece that's missing is Max Bredesen, right? The offensive coordinator likes to use this rhino, right, where he brings in the extra big guys, extra offensive linemen, all that stuff as kind of that fullback position. But Bredesen was just elite at what he did, and I think that has a lot to do with it too. But I think it's coming, man. It's mostly the same guys. I think the O-line's good. I will say they do give Bryce protection. There wasn't a lot of times where he's running for his life, and I think it's just going to, you know, if you look at the Utah teams under Beck, like, they've kind of progressed more so and just gotten better every week, which is a very, you know, Coach Beilein-esque mentality, speaking of that, and just getting better every day, getting better every week, showing that improvement, and I think that's what you can expect from a veteran coaching staff like the one that Michigan has.
2: Yeah, it was Jordan Marshall who was 68 yards shy of hitting 1,000 last year, averaged over 6 yards per carry with 10 touchdowns.
3: Yeah.
2: He was just toting that rock, man, and he was doing a hell of a job. I mean, an elite 1-2 punch there at the running back position. I love the fact you bring up a fullback there in Bredesen, because bring the fullbacks back. I mean, the New York Giants are running behind a 300-pound fullback. I mean, the guy moves like a running back. You know, there still is a – that position can still exist, right? I think it's almost like a hybrid sort of tight end. You know, eventually, I think that that's where the game of football, like, your fullback can also double as a tight end and you can move him around the field. I think that that's where that position evolves to, because I think that when you have a fullback in the game like a Bredesen, how that changes the running dynamic, what that can do and set up from play action, I think it can.

0: it can open a lot of things up there. You get UTEP this week. Oh, Jordan Marshall tried to trip me the other day prior to the game, too. So, you know, he stuck his foot out and literally looked back and watched to see if I was going to run into his foot. I'm like, come on, bro. Yeah, I got better luck than that. Get out of here, young
1: clown. Class clown?
0: Yeah, get out of here. Get out of here, young fella. But now the Lions. Everything was moving around. We were just moving right down the field. I saw the little one had the Michigan cap on Saturday. You got all new gear for him on Sunday. I mean, you're talking about raising your children in the right household. God bless you for doing that. And, you know, some of the commentary by some of your relatives, I don't appreciate. So tell them bar soap for all of them. But a little bit of a scare. Ticket prices went up. This is how I explained this to our chief brand officer. I said, look, as ticket prices continue to increase, what did the organization do? They gave everybody a free quarter in week one. Who doesn't love free football?
1: There you go. I like the spin. Yeah, but yeah, like it was mostly, you know, I'll take the hit on that one. I was in the group chat talking smack to some of the Browns fans that I know that love talking smack to me. I was in the group chat talking to the Ohio State and Cleveland Browns fans. I was getting a little cocky. There's a New Orleans Saints fan on our team, so I was getting a little cocky with him too. And all of a sudden, I almost had to eat my pride. So I'll take the hit on that one. It was the overconfidence by me in the third quarter.
0: We were rolling. Everything was fine. It was like, this is great. Offense got, you know, no preseason for the ones. Takes us a first half to get, you know, used to each other again, and everybody knows that we're acclimated, right? And then, you know, second half, we're going to come out, you know, guns blazing. Everything's fine. And then all of a sudden, the wheels came off.
1: Then, you know, a couple just huge drive killer drops with JMO, and I think he'll be better too, right? But a couple of those three and outs just hurt, man. You get yourself to a third and three, and I don't know, play calling, whatever, but like, you just execute on there and keep your offense on the field. It didn't look like a cohesive unit yet, and hopefully they will be, and hopefully you're right. It is the ones that didn't play, and you know, and they'll get together soon because and they need to because, I mean, it's going to be a shoot-on on Thursday night, you know, with our secondary being depleted with, you know, the roster that we have and Josh Allen coming in looking really good, coming off a year where he looked great. Was he the MVP last year? I forget. If he wasn't, he was up there. Allen, he was up there.
0: Yeah,
1: I think he was top three, if not. But like he picked up right where he left off last week. So going to be a huge challenge. The offense is going to have to put up points, man.
2: Stafford was actually the
0: MVP last year. Yeah, yeah, yeah.
1: How could we forget?
0: Josh Allen was 24. He was 24. So
2: he was third,
0: sense.
2: Though. He got two first place votes.
1: Yeah, top three. Yeah, there we go. Mm-hmm. But yeah, how could we forget Stafford?
0: We made Tyler Shuck look like Josh Allen.
1: Oh, my goodness gracious. Well, through the first half, I'm like, this guy shucks, right? Like, I mean, come on. Like, he stinks. And then all of a sudden, he looks like prime Josh Allen back there. And it's like, I think the Saints might have figured something out. You know, just really just dropping back and throwing those short routes and finding those seams against this inexperienced secondary. And so maybe they figured something out on film, and hopefully the Lions can counter that because Buffalo's watching the same film they are in that second half. So we'll see, man. I think, you know, I think that defensive line has the potential to be run stoppers, which will make a team one-dimensional, which would be huge for our team. So I think that's what you got to look for, the linebackers, the front seven, being the real, set the real tone and ease up some of the pressure on that back end, man.
0: Yeah, I mean, you think about all the people that complained about Jahmyr Gibbs getting paid, and it's like if you didn't have Jahmyr Gibbs on that field, What in the hell were you going to do?
1: Oh, boy.
0: Oh, yeah. Man. Oh,
1: yeah, not much.
0: Oh, wow.
1: Not much.
0: Oh,
1: not much.
0: Hey, yo.
1: We need Pacheco back. We need Pacheco back stat, and it doesn't look like he's coming back soon. What was it, a knee, and now it's a back?
2: Back
1: he sounds
2: surgery.
1: Like me getting out of bed in the morning.
0: It's even worse. It's back surgery now. He had a body.
1: Oh, boy.
0: They had to have surgery to remove a body that was pressing on the nerve in his back. That's going to require a 12-week recovery. Maybe a chance to return early December.
1: Jeez, oh, Pete. Well, by that time, Gibbs will have 1,000 carries.
0: Well, so, Jamal Williams is a free agent.
1: Ooh, Kareem I like Hunt. That. Was that the same?
0: Yeah.
1: Yeah, same Kareem one. Hunt. Is it the same Jamal Williams we had a few years ago?
0: Yes, it is.
1: And Hard Knocks. I love them in Hard Knocks. If you want to pee like a puppy, stay on the porch, right?
0: Yes.
1: This is for the big dogs down here. I like that guy. Let's get him back.
0: Bullwash is his, you know, he said, that's a bunch of bullwash. I was like, oh, bullwash. I can use that on the radio. I like that word. Yeah, I mean, they got to start looking, right? I mean, you have to, because I was not overly thrilled about Sione Vaki, and yeah, it just didn't, that just did not seem like that was going to work. I'm sorry. I don't, well, you know, sorry about the young man. I know you're a football player, 2 carries, 7 yards. There was nothing really there that was very impressive. That was just like, hey, we need to give Jahmyr Gibbs a break.
1: Short week, we get some bonus football, though, man. That's what I'm most excited about. Get some bonus football on Thursday. Short week, good turnaround, man. I'm excited, though. I'm excited. Keep this momentum going. Good weekend for the state of Michigan last weekend. Not so much for Ohio, but keep this momentum going.
0: You know, and I was talking to one of the guys pregame, one of the players, and just mentioned, you know, the quick turnaround to Buffalo.
1: I was talking to one of the players pregame.
0: Well, and they just said, I'd rather do this early in the season because November, and I'm like, yeah, well, you know, November, we're going to play 18 games in 3 days. So, you know, buckle up there. But, I mean, you think about it, you got 5 games in the month of November, 3 of them in a, you know, 13-day span. So, I mean, it's with the trip to Germany packed in there as well. So, I mean, it's ugly.
1: Oh,
0: but
1: boy,
0: you do get this quick turnaround Sunday to Thursday. Get this out of the way early. I do find it interesting playing twice on Thursdays. You know, Thanksgiving is us, so why would you put us on a Thursday night football for Buffalo? Why not make that a Sunday night football? But I digress. What are you going to do?
1: Well, at least they get a long weekend off, though. I will say that. It's quick turnaround for them, but like you said, early in the year, this is the first time the ones played. So I think if you were going to have a Thursday game, this might be one of the ones you would circle that you'd want to have now. Going up to open up Buffalo's new stadium, not ideal. Not ideal, right? Against a really good team and a... Yeah.
0: I mean, like, remember we went to Kansas City and like, oh, you're not going to beat them on banner night. They got to unveil their banner and, you know, you can't stop Patrick Mahomes. You can't do this. You
1: Brian Branch, pick six later. Yeah,
0: Dang.
1: Pick six by Brian Branch, and we're
0: exactly
1: in business.
0: Exactly. And it's like, well, you know, let's go to Buffalo. Let's ruin the christening of their brand new stadium and let's go party. Like, why not? Let's go have a good time.
1: I like it. I like it. I like the way you think, man. I like the way you think. It'll be fun. Either way, it'll be fun. It's going to be a great measuring stick. I think, you know, there can be overreactions week one, a la Michigan versus Western Michigan, and the bounce back against Oklahoma. You know, the Lions, kind of, you know, you eked one out there. Not how you want to see them win, but you're glad you won. It's the NFL. So I think this week two measuring stick against Buffalo is going to tell us a lot about this football team.
0: It's going to tell us a whole bunch about this football team. There is literally no doubt about that.
1: I said a bad week for the state of Ohio. Bobcats 1-4 OTs, baby. Third-string quarterback comes in and says, give me the rock.
0: Yo,
1: give me the rock.
0: Need that? And you got, it went, what, 5-3 in the overtime periods? Was this like a kickoff?
1: Yeah. Well, it turns into a two-point conversion fest, right? Now the new rules. Yeah, so both teams had a field goal in the first one, and then I think you go into two-point conversions. I think that's how it works.
0: Yeah, that's incredible.
1: Yeah, so,
0: I love it. I saw that, and I was like, there you go. Everybody's got to just, you know, try your best from the 2-yard line and let's get this thing over with.
1: Yep. Big-time quarterback draw. Third stringer comes in. Hadn't had reps with the ones all year. Freshman, state high school champion comes in and said, I want the rock, coach. Give me that rock. Give me that QB draw.
0: Oh, wow. Really? All right. Well,
1: yeah.
0: I mean, yo, shout out to them because the Buckeyes losing Saturday night and breaking everybody's heart, and then the Browns just going full-blown Cleveland Browns on Sunday. I mean, that was just a spectacular weekend for the Ohio sportsman. Spectacular.
1: If it weren't for the Bobcats redemption, baby, that's what we're here for in Athens, Southeast Ohio.
0: Just checking all the boxes. That's what we need to do. Check the box, this guy, every Tuesday at this time. He's the coach. Kyle Barlow, find him on X at Kyle Barlow 4. Send your kids recruiting tapes there. Coach Barlow, as always, my friend, we appreciate the time. Thank you, partner.
1: Yes, sir. See ya.
0: There he goes. That's all for us here on the program. Hopefully you you enjoyed everything we had going on. We had a lot of words today, said Eric, a lot of words. That was a hefty radio show. We didn't do a lot of breathing.
2: Oh, that's the way it is, man. Sometimes on the, especially recapping, I mean, a huge weekend in college and NFL week one. I mean, there's just too much to get to.
0: I love it. I
2: do too.
0: And you want to know what I did this morning?
2: What's that?
0: You know, and I kind of made a joke with Ira about this, but Panthers Lions, man, that trip is booked for Carolina. So
2: Oh, let's go. Hey, they put up 39 over the weekend, so maybe we can actually get some offense from them this season.
0: There we go. All right, for Eric Black, I'm Anthony Bellino. So long. We'll see you tomorrow, same time, same place, right here in the Morning Blitz of the Big 1050 WTKA.
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2: 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Week one of the NFL season is in the books. And that's awesome. And it's also sad because that means we're 1 week closer to the end of the
5: oh,
2: season.
5: Man.
2: That's what I think of things.
5: Wow.
2: 844-204 Rich number to dial. Let's have a chat today. We've got the comedian Joe Coy in hour number three and our usual Tuesday guests, Cam Hayward of the Pittsburgh Steelers, who are 1-0 and getting set to try and turn Brockman's Patriots into an 0-2 team. Josh Pate will be joining us to talk about college football. Lots to talk about there. And as I mentioned, there's our phones for you to chit-chat with us at 844-204-RICH. Good to see you over there, Chris Brockman.
6: Hey, Rich.
2: Hello,
6: good to see you, man.
2: Jason Feller. What's
6: Hello.
2: Going on over there, Felly?
7: Hello, Rich Eisen.
2: Hey, the candle's lit, TJ hey. Jefferson. What's going on, sir?
8: We're on to Washington, man.
2: We are indeed. Well, that's right. Your Dallas Cowboys you're referring to right there. Overreaction Monday. Chris Brockman and I recorded it on Monday. We've got an Overreaction Monday on a Tuesday segment coming up. But thanks to everybody out there who checked out Overreaction Monday on our YouTube channel. You can listen to it as a podcast, but it set a record. We're closing in on 350,000 views of a show that wasn't even out there 24 hours ago at this point in time. So we greatly appreciate that. And it is, again, Overreaction Monday on a Tuesday. So I don't know if this is an overreaction to start the show, but the Chiefs are back. Chiefs are back. The Chiefs are back in terms of Patrick Mahomes running it and throwing it. The Chiefs are back in terms of showing up with a defense that Steve Spagnuolo is going to dial up and send some evil your way. The Chiefs are back with yet another young, new cornerback that's going to pick you off. The Chiefs are back in terms of coming up with crazy-ass plays from the Calvin Coolidge administration, you know, where we're going to put Mahomes and Justin Fields in a three-point stance and end up flipping the ball to Kenneth Walker. We're also back in terms of Travis Kelce running the length of the field. And the Chiefs are also back with everybody out there on every social media saying, boy, the refs are in the bag for the Chiefs. You missed that hold. You missed that hold. Look at that hold on Mahomes' touchdown. Look at that hold on Travis Kelce's run.
6: That was pretty egregious.
2: Listen, I'm saying the Chiefs are back.
6: That's pretty
2: the
6: bad.
2: Chiefs are back in first place in the AFC West, with all due respect, Felly, to your Raiders.
6: Oh,
2: you,
6: man.
2: That was an outside-of-division season-opening win for the Raiders. The Chiefs have beaten the Broncos to sit in first place through 1 week because the Chargers lost at home to Arizona and looked absolutely dreadful. And the Chiefs looked like the team that won Super Bowls. That's the only thing that I want to point out, along with, well, the one thing that is different. Kenneth Walker III, K9, because his first name starts with a K and he wears number 9 and he is got the dog in him. This guy, his last two games are the stuff of legend. One leads to him being the MVP of the Super Bowl and thus a hot free agent that the Seahawks decide to let walk. And then he goes to Kansas City. And the question throughout the spring and summer with Kenneth Walker being there, it's like, great. So glad you're at the spot where they don't run anybody. So glad that you're at the spot where Mahomes hasn't had a 1,000-yard rusher since Kareem Hunt. Will Andy Reid commit to the run? And the answer is, hold on a minute, write it down here. Yes. I love that bit.
5: That's good.
2: Yes, he can commit to the run. How does the most rushing yards in a game by a Kansas City Chief since Jamaal Charles hit you? How about 173 rushing yards for Kenneth Walker III? That's a career high. How about that? So how about the most rush yards by any Kansas City Chief since 2012, before Andy Reid got there?
5: Yep.
2: And yada, yada, yada. This is his 14th year there, as many as he was in Philadelphia. How about the most rush yards Kenneth Walker's ever had and the most carries, 23, that he's had in a game in regulation since week 7, 2023, when he was a second-year player in the league? How does that all hit you? How does a 60-yard run to basically end the game?
5: That was a sick run.
2: In retrospect, it ended the game on fourth down. How about that? Going for it. How about the Chiefs are back? And this is what Andy Reid had to say about running the football, because this appears to be a commitment, not just financially to the running back, but getting dividends from that. And this appears to be the way they're going to play football this year, certainly against a stout defense. Hit it.
4: You never know going in how many times you're going to give them the ball. I mean, that's not a calculated thing. So that you can do, you got to be making yards. And for him to play the way he did, I thought was spectacular. It was something you hoped for, and you got to see it where he was the main guy there, so, and did a great job with it.
2: Listen, he can sit there and just do the Andy Reid thing, which is, you know, the game plays out the way it plays out, and, you know, aw shucks, we'll just see how it goes, and I'll just keep hoisting Lombardis while I aw shucks you. You never know how many times you're going to give it to him when the game starts. I imagine the first 15 was scripted. They gave it to him 7 times. 7. Including going for it on fourth down. Sorry, man, I don't mean to bring up your Cowboys, but that's exactly very similar to the first possession the Cowboys had. 4th and inches, deep in their own end. We're not going to do it. This one was in Denver's territory, but they still went for it. And they put in, you know, defensive linemen for Kenneth Walker. And it also came off of a turnover, 3 snaps into Mansoor Delane, their first round selection in the top 10, where they rarely draft, out of LSU. He picks off Bo Nix to set things up. Unfortunately for him, he hits the ground and gets up because he wasn't touched. And then Cortland Sutton tackles him, and he's out for the game with a shoulder injury. We'll see how long he's going to be out after that. But he hands the ball to the Chiefs, and then you're wondering, are they going to run Kenneth Walker? And are they going to run with Mahomes like he usually can do? Now he's come back for a knee injury. And he runs one in, but they call it back, do a penalty, and then he runs it in. Then people are saying there should have been a penalty. It did look like that. Looked like Kelsey had a nice grab of somebody on the way in. But that's the Chiefs' way of doing things. So we're wondering, if you are, how the new kid was going to play at corner, because Trent McDuffie gets sent to the Rams, and you're wondering, will you commit to Kenneth Walker, and can Mahomes run it anymore? Check, check, check. And then, you know, the defense. I don't know how many defensive or offensive assistants get into the Hall of Fame based on their work in that role. You know?
6: Crazy.
2: Dick LeBeau made it, but he also was an outstanding player in the NFL.
5: Right.
2: And I think what helped put him over the top was just him being so terrific at his job after his playing days. But he got in as a player. But Steve Spagnuolo, he's awesome. In the same way, again, I don't mean to keep bringing up your Cowboys, but it is the most recent game in week one, other than the one that we're talking about right now. They couldn't get a pass rush on Jackson Dart. They couldn't. And Jackson Dart's a mobile quarterback with some good running backs at his disposal, just like Bo Nix. But boy, did they just get after it. Got after it. You know? R. Mason, the rookie out of Oklahoma that everybody was talking about. I'm not that my guy, Gerald, was talking about. R. Mason Thomas, two pressures and a sack. Peter Woods, a pressure and a batted pass. Those are two rookies, along with Delane.
6: They were everywhere. It didn't seem like Bo Nix had a clear throwing lane, or he was always moving off the spot. They were living in the backfield.
2: And Khalil Benson. Everyone's like, I was thinking there's no way Mahomes is going to survive this against a defense that had 68 sacks last year with Josh Simmons being out his tackle. And Khalil Benson, undrafted out of Indiana. No pressures on 34 pass blocking snaps, allowing the Chiefs to do their thing against the defense that, yes, had 68 sacks last year, but it seemed like they had 68 missed tackles, which we'll get to in a second.
6: So many missed tackles.
2: It was all good in the Chiefs' hood, and here's the quarterback talking about his new running back.
7: Yeah, I mean, if I was going to say anything, it was probably just get hit on it, but, like, I just wanted to play. Like, I had done so much rehab and so much work to kind of put myself in this position. I just wanted to get out there and play. Like, this is what you do it for, and I was able to play and go out there, and my guys around me kind of helped me. So whenever I feel like I didn't play my best football, we still were able to go out there and beat a really good football team pretty well. And it's because the guys around me stepped up and knew that they're going to have to help me as I kind of get back into the rhythm of things.
2: Yeah, at 15-27, a buck 84. First half didn't really look very good. Second half looked much better. Here he is talking about Kenneth Walker III, because he kept everything afloat while Mahomes was getting his passing arm under his sea legs.
7: No, I mean, I told y'all literally, like, first press conference, y'all were asking what's the difference of our offense, and I said K-9. Like, it's just that simple. It's the way he's able to run the ball, catch the ball. I threw one a little hot to him there on that read that was probably going to be a big play, but it's just a special ability to run the ball tough between the tackles, and then when he does bounce it, he has the speed to go all the way.
2: Yeah. So next up for the Chiefs, we're going to see him again on national TV. Next up for the Chiefs is a Sunday night home date against the Colts, who are probably still sleeping off the nightmare of Derrick Henry. And here comes K-9.
6: Yeah, good luck.
2: Now, they have their own beast of a running back, but then they're at Miami and at Vegas before bye. You got to sit here wondering if the Chiefs can start 4-0 or what? Because as you know, Vegas is their home away from home. And they won their Super Bowl there. Then they're home for the Chargers at Seattle. Just going to be a monster game on Sunday night. And then an opportunity to sweep Denver to start November before they welcome in the Jets, visit Atlanta. It's amazing how week one winning can start setting you up for a run. Week one can lie as well. And that's what Denver's going to hang their hat on.
7: He'll get handled when it gets handled.
2: Week one can lie. And Denver's like, that's not the defense that dominated last year. That's not the offense that dominated last year and added Jalen Waddle, who, when you look at the stat sheet, one catch, 2 yards. That's it.
6: Rough.
2: And that's the new play caller, and you know that's going to be the conversation everybody's going to have in Denver about Davis Webb, the fact that Sean Payton gave up the play calling. This is a hot coordinator in the league and coming in. And, you know, Denver didn't want to lose him. He was interviewing many places because a lot of teams respect him and like him. And the first night was an unmitigated disaster. Just was. I mean, it certainly doesn't help that Nix throws an interception just three snaps in, and then after tying the game, the roof caves in on the defensive side of the ball, and the offense just couldn't keep up. Just that simple. That's the way it looked last night. And when K-9 ran for that 60-yarder, that was all she wrote. I'm like, I don't know if Denver's got the offensive firepower tonight with the way that they're struggling against the Kansas City defense. And you know everyone's just going to lay it at the feet of the fact that there's a new play caller. Sean Payton addressed that head on when asked about it in his postgame.
8: Look, it was just as a head coach always, whether you're calling the plays or you're not, you know, it's regardless of who's calling the plays, when you have a game like that and you're the head coach, you know, it's frustrating, it's disappointing. And I don't know that the feeling is any different whether you're calling them or not, honestly.
2: So status quo, Bo Nix, as quarterbacks will do, put it on his plate, talking about how it wasn't the play calling, it was the execution.
9: Absolutely. I think the players did not make it easy on him today. Pretty pitiful, actually. But he was, you know, to me in the headset, he treated it like, you know, he was a pro with it. He was like, hey, next play, here we go. You got this. He shot it with conviction. I thought he really, I mean, we called exactly what we prepared for and what we wanted to get to. And we just didn't execute. And then we were behind and just literally, I don't think we did a whole lot of good consistently enough to win the game at all.
2: Yeah. Three fumbles, lost one. And also through that pick, got sacked four times. That offensive line is so damn good. The rushing game featuring Dobbins and Harvey.
6: Nothing.
2: 61 yards.
6: Yeah.
2: The passing game, 131 yards. That's it. Just a large goose egg in many different ways for the Broncos, who are supremely talented. Here's the problem. Whatever's fixable, it's got to happen on a short week. And at the end of the short week rests the Jacksonville Jaguars, who destroyed Denver last year. And they looked terrific in week one. And then there's the Rams on a Sunday night. And then there's a trip to San Francisco. Wow. They have to visit the Chargers before they welcome in the Seahawks on a short week Thursday night. And then visit Arizona before they get Kansas City in their house one more time. So that is a rough stretch of games, but they're talented enough to win. They're talented enough to win. And they'll hang their hats on week one Lion and figuring out where to go from there. But that, those next steps are Lulu's.
6: Oh, man. 2-4 incoming?
2: I mean, if you assume that the way that they played Monday night is how they're going to play over the next five. But if the Rams play the way that they played in Australia, they could win that game. Mm-hmm. No Myles Garrett, Aaron Donald, you know, up there in the...
6: that's true.
2: In the altitude, I mean, honestly. You know, the way the Chargers played, they can go into Los Angeles and beat the Chargers handily.
6: Well, those are the two wins.
2: I got you. Oh, interesting. You're giving them a win just off the Rams.
6: I don't know.
2: It was troubling, to say the least, to watch the Broncos last night. I thought they were going to win. I thought they were a better team. But again, when you pick week one games, you use the prism of the previous year, and it's a whole new year. And the Chiefs look like they are back. And the schedule, unlike the Broncos, has a more of a yellow brick road to traverse.
6: we said that when the schedule came out. It was set up for them to
2: score. I got you. Well, listen, man, I don't know if with the way the Patriots play and when things work out, I mean, I don't have any more backup quarterbacks they'll be able to see.
6: I don't know why that was.
2: Listen, you know, you're
6: the Chiefs.
2: You take a shot at the Chiefs, I'll take a shot back at the Patriots.
6: But we're not talking about the Patriots.
2: Don't come at the Chiefs.
6: I got in this chair. So. I don't know. Look, it was obviously an insane performance by Kenneth Walker and the defense. But, I mean, Patrick Mahomes definitely showed a lot of rust. You know, all of his completions were within 8 yards on the line of scrimmage. Both touchdowns were behind the line of scrimmage.
2: Stretching the field is going to be an issue.
6: They still can't push the ball downfield, and that's been the theme the last few seasons.
2: Just to throw something out at you real quick before we take our first break here.
6: But him moving around was pretty impressive.
2: Cooper sitting next to me watching the game, second half. He says, Dad, would the Chiefs sign Tyreek Hill if he's healthy?
6: I don't think so.
2: I wouldn't think so, but stranger things as well.
6: But they need someone who can push the ball downfield.
2: Well, that's Xavier Worthy.
6: But I don't,
2: Xavier Worthy could do that. It just doesn't seem. I don't know. Or guess what? They don't have to do that. What does it matter if Canine's going to run all over you and the defense is going to be all over them and it's a 21-point win? Who cares?
6: What does Warren Sapp say? The most,
2: who
6: says that about
2: Rod Woodson said the most adaptable organism in the NFL is an NFL defense.
6: Yeah, so, I mean, teams will adjust.
2: 844-204-RICH, number to dial here on the program. When we come back, the latest in Cleveland and why Deshaun Watson's getting the gig again and why I guess it doesn't matter in the locker room what they think. Yeah. That's an interesting soundbite coming up. And I have a top five.
6: Oh.
2: The top five off-season narratives exploded by week one.
6: Mm, that's fun.
2: And your phone calls, they're lit. 844-204-RICH is the number to dial. 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
1: I think we all reacted to that pretty much the way anyone would have thought each of us reacted. I knew you'd be think it was weird. I'm kind of like, whatever.
0: You're talking about James Franklin's press conference. If you missed it, it's for weird. Our radio audience, check out our segment we just completed on our YouTube channel, end of the day. Cleveland Browns are going to start Deshaun Watson. I told y'all for months that he was going to be the starter because of the business aspect of it. Doesn't matter what Shador was doing. And sure enough, I think it was proven correct by the fact that Deshaun Watson gets the start even after going down the tubes against the Buffalo Bills third stringers in front of Cleveland fans who booed him. And then he goes to the podium and shares that he's still upset about the fans who cheered when he got hurt, which that's understandable. He feels, you know, hurt by that still, but he shared it and he painted all Browns fans with the same brush and he still got the start. And after this performance on Sunday by the entire team, Monken looked at the tape and said he saw some really good things on there. Again, we're not the experts. He is. And I guess it doesn't matter to him. And this proves that maybe I'm wrong, that it's not the business side of things here. It might have been the business side on week one, but week two, now it's like you got to win games. And he still feels that Deshaun Watson's got the better chance to win the game this week in Tampa against a Buccaneers quarterback who, you know, would love to send Cleveland back home 0-2 and in dire straits, certainly when it comes to this position. So Monken says it's not any outside forces that's making his decision. It's just what he thinks is best for the team. And in terms of outside forces, even inside forces don't have a say, and that includes the locker room.
2: And really, to be honest, I mean, they don't have a choice. I mean, this isn't a debate. And I don't ask the players what every series, what play I'm going to call, what play we're going to call in defense. Like, their job's to play, our job's to put the best player on the field that we think gives us a chance to win. And I love our guys. But the moment we get into that in terms of who this guy should be playing, what we're doing this, what we ought to be calling, we've lost sight of the target, which is to own it and fix it and try like hell to get better. And that's irrespective of who goes out there. But there's decisions that are made at every position. Quarterback just happens to be one of those. But ultimately, I don't blame people for having opinions. But ultimately, it's for all of us to support who we put on the field that gives us the best chance to win.
0: He's just going to speak his mind, man. Even if it doesn't sound great, which it doesn't sound great to say, if the locker room doesn't want this guy, I'm going to force feed him on him. Like, coaches have to read the room when the room is their locker room. You don't have to read the room if you don't want, if you have ownership support. Yeah. You don't have to read the room of the stadium and the fans and what they think. You don't have to read the room of shows like this one. That's a fact. But when you're, like, so bluntly saying it doesn't matter what the guys in the locker room think, they don't have a vote. That makes sense, too. Coach decides. But you have to wonder, what does the locker room think? And is this a problem that he comes out and bluntly states the obvious, which is the coach is coach and the players play? And, you know, so sound bites like this one from fourth-year safety Ronnie Hickman will stand out.
3: Coach said today that he's sticking with Deshaun. Do you like that continuity that he's given him another week in that starting role?
4: That's above my pay grade.
0: Now, again, I've been around and, you know, it's easy to say that he's saying a lot by giving that answer. Because he is echoing what the coach is saying. Players play, coaches coach. And in a winning situation, that's like, oh, he's just an extension of what the head coach is thinking. But in a losing situation, it's like, if he liked Deshaun and wanted him to be it, like, absolutely, we're behind him. Instead, he just punts.
5: That's also the verbal version of the Joe Burrow I work here hat.
0: I guess. Oh boy. Just one game in. That's what when Monken said we're going with Watson, we're like, what if they pooped the bed in week one and the bed needed cleaning in Jacksonville? What happens if they do it again in Tampa and they're going to stick Deshaun out there in front of a fan base that doesn't want him?
5: Oh, I think it's more likely we see Shador in week two.
0: You just meaning what? He pulls him
5: Half, like, you know, it's 24-0 or 24-3 at halftime, and
0: stay tuned because Shador, guess who wants to make it 24-3 at halftime? A Bucks team that just turned it over quite a bit, including Baker Mayfield.
5: Yeah.
0: 844-204-RICH, number to dial here on the program. John in Spokane wants to join us. He was first in, first out. What's up, John?
6: Hello, Rich. How you doing?
0: I'm good. I'm well. I said the name of your town, right? Correct?
6: Yes, you did. Yes, you did. Thank you very much. I appreciate
0: my
6: that.
0: My best here.
6: Now, the reason why I'm calling is I have an issue that I would like to ask you about and have you tell me whether I am overreacting or not.
0: Okay.
6: That's okay with you.
0: I'm all ears, sir.
6: Okay. Well, I am a Cowboys fan, just like TJ. And so here it is. If the Cowboys lose again to Washington in Dallas, I believe that there's going to be two things that's going to happen. One, they will not have a winning record. And number two, they will not, of course, make the playoffs. Do you feel that I am overreacting?
0: That they will miss the playoffs at 0-2? Yes, that's an overreaction.
6: And they will not have a winning record.
0: Well, that isn't the obvious, that they will be 0-2 and it'll be... Oh, they won't finish with a winning record. Okay. Yeah, you're overreacting. It's still, again, the Chicago Bears started 0-2 and damn near made the NFC Championship game, so... It happens.
1: Cowboys once started 0-2, and...
0: Well, Emmitt wasn't there.
1: Yeah, one Super Bowl. Regardless, I'm saying.
0: Well, I mean, Emmitt comes back, and, you know, it's not like... This team is fully constituted. That's the thing. That's the difference. John, thanks for the call.
6: After that first game, they just looked so flat and lost.
0: I know, but it's just one game. Hang in there, man. That's John in Spokane. It is an overreaction Monday on a Tuesday. But I figured, you know what? I'm watching these games, and we sit here for months talking about the sport, and narratives get created and then get obliterated in just 1 week of NFL action. So I've got my top five offseason narratives exploded by week number one, brought to you by Hyundai. Hit it, please.
7: High five. 1, 2, 3, 4, 5.
8: Rich's top five.
0: Remember, there was like a 24-hour exchange. A 24-hour exchange as I start my top five off-season narratives exploded by week one, presented by Hyundai. You know my that 24-hour exchange from North Florida and Illinois, where Liam Cohen was like, "I see 40 pictures of Caleb Williams on NFL Network's website.
1: Nobody's talking about us."
0: And then Ben Johnson's like, "We're the top regression candidate. What's he thinking?" And Liam Cohen's like, "Well, welcome to our world, right?"
1: Yeah.
0: That was one of the offseason narratives. The top regression candidates, Jaguars and Bears. There's one throw that Trevor Lawrence made for a touchdown that's getting a lot of run today.
1: Incredible.
0: Because now you're seeing the angle from behind. You're seeing some film from the opposite end zone.
5: There's like four dudes there.
0: Four Browns. He threw it. I mean, how about thread and needle?
5: Yeah.
0: And then the Bears. My gosh. The blowouts aren't coming, but the shutouts aren't coming, but the blowouts are. So.
5: Oh, I saw this picture and it matched up with the Dwayne Wade LeBron one. Oh, it's aura.
0: Yeah, and then so that's 2 years now that Caleb's done something that's matched up with iconic NBA players. Last year was the Jumpman.
5: Yeah.
0: Throw. Number four on my list of narratives exploded by week one: the Bengals defense will never come to Joe Burrow's rescue. Looking at you, pal.
5: He's got to come to their rescue now.
0: Well, we'll see. We'll see. I'm imagining, because again, offenses were on tilt this week one.
5: High scoring week one in 60 years.
0: And normally it's defenses that start faster than offenses. So, This was pretty big. And the defense, three straight Buccaneers drives ending with fumbles. And the Bengals defense came to Joe Burrow's rescue in week one. So that narrative is gone. It could come back. But for 1 week, exploded. Number three on my top five offseason narratives, exploded by week one. Mike McDaniel will unlock Justin Herbert. To quote the great Judge Smales of Bushwood Country Club, well, we're waiting. Man. Boy, was that ugly. I mean, there's just no other way to put it.
9: We're waiting.
0: Thank you very much.
5: Yeah, it was rough.
0: Dude, that was brutal. Brutal.
5: The only guy had a good day,
0: too. Couldn't run it, couldn't hold on to it.
5: Cameraman.
0: Couldn't pass it. Timing offense. Timing was off.
5: Yeah, fumbles.
0: It's just one game.
5: Yeah, just one
0: game. Again, it's week one. These narratives could come back. There's a ton more football to be played. Number two. You know that's on this list, sir.
1: I mean, we're getting shredded in the comments for
0: number two.
1: So,
0: what comments are we getting shredded in?
1: Man, people are on us about it.
0: About what? About the Cowboys?
1: Well, believing in the Cowboys a little bit.
5: And we were all believing.
0: Well, number two.
5: I wasn't.
0: Offseason narrative exploded by week one. The Cowboys' defense is fixed and can complement their Gotti. Greatest offense there is.
5: Gotti.
1: I would have cautioned against that if somebody would have asked me.
0: What?
1: To not name your offense in the offense.
0: Dak was doing it.
1: I know, but nobody
0: they're working out in Utah.
1: Arias Consulting would have
0: counseled
1: against that, guys. All right.
5: I mean, it's a cool nickname.
1: Yeah, but we don't need that type of stuff.
0: Number one. This is a gimme. The top offseason narrative exploded by week one. The Rams are the league's best by a wide margin. And that's a layup right there.
5: Layup. I got to say, I'm pretty surprised they're still the Super Bowl favorite in Vegas.
0: I think what people are, and I'm one of them, are hanging their hat on was just an absolute disaster of a plan on how to travel to play this game.
5: Yeah.
0: And they're just going to hang their hat on that. And they, you know, and last year they almost made the Super Bowl without Myles Garrett and Aaron Donald. They did have Jared Verse.
5: They did. He was good.
0: Big player.
5: Yeah.
0: But clearly, you could see how the Rams were struggling. Mm-hmm. And they weren't even the best of, you know, in week one by any stretch of the imagination. Not even close. So that was the top narrative exploded by week one.
10: You think we need one more?
0: Why not?
10: All right, we'll get one more.
0: This one's for you, Chris. The Chiefs and Travis Kelce in particular are washed. Washed.
5: Well,
0: heard that a lot.
5: You could have ran 50 yards on that play.
0: I don't think
5: so. That was an abomination of a defensive breakdown and poor tackling. Come on now.
0: The Chiefs are washed. Kelsey's washed. Oh, look at him. He's looking fat and happy. Oh, boy. Look at the Chiefs. Who do they have on defense? What do they have anymore? Who's going to catch it? Are they really going to run it? Is Mahomes going to catch it?
5: I think that's still an issue.
0: The Chiefs are washed. A narrative exploded, obliterated into a million pieces.

0: En garde!
1: U.S. Olympians do it, and so does your college-bound neighbor Jane. 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

0: 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All right, Roberto. In San Jose, line two.
1: San Jose.
0: What's up, Roberto?
2: Hey, Rich, guys. How you doing?
0: What's going on?
2: Not much. Just out here after week one, enjoying the sunrise. Happy to be a Raiders fan after week one, but the following 5 weeks, I'm not too sure.
0: Well, you got a question or you just want to, I can chop it up about the Raiders with you if that's what you want.
2: Well, let me get your perspective on this. If the Raiders, by some miracle, you know, going out of these next 5-6 weeks, do you see Fernando, any chance he starts in that gauntlet that the Raiders have coming up?
0: It's possible. I don't know. I mean, I always try to point out what's happened before and what's possible now. Kurt Warner, who's on Wednesday's show, will tell you it was difficult for him to hear it, but Eli was on the bench being drafted first overall, and he had Coughlin's Giants at 5-4. And Coughlin in the middle of that at 5-4 told the locker room, "We're going with the kid." It was tough for Kurt. Kurt was leading that team. He thought he was getting his second chance from the Rams and wound up going to Arizona and getting his second chance, which I think is what he did with it is what put him in the Hall of Fame. So anything's possible. I mean, if they look at it and say the team is arriving and we could see how the team is arriving and we need Mendoza to be up to speed for when this team truly will arrive as a championship contender, that's what Tom Coughlin read the room and read the tea leaves, and it worked out. So it's possible, Roberto, my answer to that.
2: Oh, all right. And well, thank you for
0: enjoy the sunrise, sir. Enjoy the sunrise.
2: Yeah, no, I grew up watching you on NFL Network, so thank you for taking my call today, Rich.
0: Appreciate that, Roberto.
2: Yeah,
0: appreciate
2: have a
0: that.
2: Good one, guys.
0: Sounds very
3: all right, brother.
0: See you,
3: Roberto.
0: Very
3: have
0: young.
3: A good one, too.
0: That's what he sounds like, very young.
4: That's nice.
0: It gives me no pleasure to talk about this. I love the Manning family, but I have to do my job. Got to do my job, as Holly Rowe was doing on Saturday night. She's doing her job, and I know there was a parent kerfuffle at halftime with Steve Sarkisian, where there was a technical error, and he was made to wait, and he didn't stick around. He got to go to the locker room. Yeah, he's got his hands full. Ohio State's all over his team, and into the fourth quarter.
4: Yeah, that was with Laura Rutledge.
0: Right. And they win, and Holly Rowe is standing with Steve Sarkisian. I don't know if this was still residue from the halftime or not. I can't imagine anyone has anything against Holly Rowe, who is one of the best professionals in this industry.
4: Yeah, it was really chaotic after that game.
0: I got it. It seemed like he was just, well, whatever. He didn't stick around for the interview. He said, like, go
4: hook him
0: right over, and left her standing there. And she gave a look that to the camera that did go viral. Yeah. And then some AI stuff got made. I'm not going to show it. But there's an AI video out there in which Steve Sarkisian slaps Holly Rowe so hard she goes to the ground. So hard she goes to the ground. And it was brought up to Arch in a post-game, in a press conference, I believe, yesterday. You know what? And I know we've got the soundbite queued up, but everybody can go seek it out. I appreciate our staff cutting it because I asked for it, but I'm now going to, you know, you'll seek it out. I think everybody's seen it. Arch found it funny. It's not funny. It's not funny at all. If you see it, it's not funny. And you know, he's 22. He's in the spotlight. And I know his dad and his family, his uncles, his grandfather. I fully expect to see and hear an apology coming soon. It's the other people in the room, the reporters, yucking it up. Holly Rowe is your colleague. What's the matter with you? You should be seeking out her phone number today and apologizing to her for yucking it up. Just look at what happened with Callaway and the good, good people. Then there's nothing funny about somebody hitting a woman. My goodness, I can't believe I got to say this sort of thing. So it's the other, it's, I don't know who's in the room. Honestly, I don't. But that to me is what hit me the hardest. Yucking it up. The reporters, the colleagues of Holly Rowe, whose journey is the stuff of legend,
4: right?
0: You know, Hall of Fame,
4: gosh,
0: stage 4 cancer, flying around the country, battling cancer, coming back from it. So everybody involved in this owes her an apology. Stat. Fast. Because we should be talking about how great Arch Manning has looked. What a massive win that was for Texas. And I'm not just talking about that because of who they beat, which does delight me.
4: And number one.
0: You know, and he could be the Heisman winner. And, you know, he's going to go on to some great things, I hope, for everybody's sake. Because I root for that family. My gosh, do I root for that family. And, but the reporters in the room, how many times do we see this stuff these days? The disrespect, and then the reporters just go on and ask another question. Or yuck it up. It's not funny. It's terrible. And this isn't virtue signaling or being woke. There's a video of a coach slapping a reporter and knocking her to the ground violently. There's nothing funny about it. And the reporters, the colleagues of Holly Rowe should know better.
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0: 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Earlier on the show, ESPN college football analyst Josh Pate. Coming up, Steelers defensive tackle Cam Hayward. Comedian Joe Coy. And now, it's Rich Eisen.
1: All right, hour number 2 of the Rich Eisen Show is on the air. We've got Cam Hayward in his usual Tuesday spot and joining us as he did last Tuesday and this Tuesday and the Tuesdays after this. Josh Pate's college football show is out there for you to check out on YouTube. And, of course, he's hanging out with the Bussin' guys every Friday on site at 2 o'clock Eastern on ESPN. Josh Pate is here on the Rich Eisen Show.
4: Yeah.
1: Hey, Josh.
5: Buddy, Michigan's 2-0, just like we thought. They're 2-0, just like we talked about in August. All's well. You look younger than you did last week, so I assume some things changed in your recreational life, your personal life. You seem sprightly. You know how rarely I use that word, but you seem sprightly today.
1: I appreciate that, but the only way I could follow up with you is, hey, Josh.
5: Don't you Franklin me.
1: Hey,
5: you
1: Josh.
5: Will not Franklin me.
6: Don't you Franklin me. That's
1: hey, Josh.
6: Hey, Josh.
5: Hey, Coach.
1: Hey.
5: Hey, Coach, how are you?
1: Was that so tough to respond?
5: Shame on these idiots on Zoom with their delays and their videos turned off. What's wrong with these 19-year-olds?
1: Hey, Josh. I mean, you want to read that one for me? Is there what that was about, Josh?
5: Well, I think what's happening right now.
1: Yes.
5: Is Virginia Tech has started 2-0.
1: Yes.
5: Not enough people have maybe noticed. Mm-hmm. And so if they don't notice you on Saturday, as Meemaw always said, make them notice you on Monday at the press conference. So James Franklin is choosing the latter instead of the former. But I do want to say,
1: yes,
5: they're a very, very strange, short 3.5-point favorite against Maryland this week. But I don't want to look at the here and now because I'm not a coach or player. I can afford to look down the road. You know, Pitt's undefeated, too.
1: Okay.
5: I know you brought me here to talk ACC football, mid-tier SEC or ACC football at that. There's a Friday night game coming up, Rich, in 3 weeks between Pitt and Virginia Tech. And if they're both undefeated, that's going to get a lot of national attention, and that is James Franklin's opportunity. If the kids, coaches, and officials don't screw it up between now and then, that is James Franklin's opportunity.
1: I love that, how you put it there, kids, coaches, and officials. All right, let's talk Texas, Ohio State. Your main takeaway from that game is what?
5: I think I would have ended up being more comfortable if I'm an Ohio State fan if we only went up 14-3. I think going up 23-3, could very well have led to us taking our foot off the gas. I was at the Miami FSU game last year. Miami gets up big. They let the foot off the gas. FSU didn't come back and win, but they came back and they kind of semi-made it a game. And their offensive coordinator, Shannon Dawson, walks up afterwards and he just goes, never forget, it is tough to rev the engine twice in this sport, in these games. If we rev it once, that's great. We can't rev it twice. And Ohio State couldn't rev it twice. Texas went on 3 different double-digit snap drives, I think, in the fourth quarter. So the final score being 24-23, that's not shocking. Obviously, the way we got to it is shocking. But I got to be real with you. Sark needed that thing, man. Texas needed that. I know there's been a whole lot of weird off the field stuff after that, but just the football piece here, Sark and those guys needed that. Now, it should be noted, everything they tried within the framework, within the structure of their offense failed. It wasn't until they kind of took that thing in the backyard and let Arch Manning just play football, you know, tale as old as time, that they started to move it. And Ohio State folks, they'll say, oh, we let it happen. We imploded. Whatever. It's football. So it happened. That's all I know. Moving forward, you know, they're still going to be in a pressure cooker 4 or 5 more times. I really wonder if this is a springboard effect or if this was just an outcome, but there are still little question marks here and there. On the Ohio State side, and I've talked to a lot of Ohio State fans who push back on me. It's this weird place where I'm trying to defend Ohio State. Yes. And Ohio State folks are saying, shut up. You don't know what you're talking about. We're terrible. I think they may still be the best team in the country, Rich. And I really think down the road, when Chris Henry ends up getting in the wide receiver rotation more, when Legend Bay ends up touching the ball more, these are both true freshmen, but they're supremely talented true freshmen. When it's November and Ryan Day and his staff are comfortable enough and have enough trust in those guys to have them on the field, you put that layer on the sandwich, and you also add the layer that they just learned one of the most important lessons in this sport, which is do not let up until it's triple zeros up there. Do not let up. No one's really going undefeated anymore. So this is like Miami losing to SMU or Louisville last year. That didn't derail them. If anything, it propelled them. So the difference between Miami last year and this Ohio State team is they also got some high hurdles in the future. But I loved it. It was a great high-level football game. Wish we had more of them. And I think I am a net percentage point higher on both teams in the aftermath.
1: Well, just a push back in a conversation then. The teams do go undefeated. Indiana and Michigan did around Ohio State, and that maybe is what's sticking in Buckeye craws, is that two Big Ten teams, including the one they hate the most, did it. But that being said, Buckeye fans are looking at it in a way that I think many people need to learn to stop looking at it. We've professionalized this now, right? Like, the only thing that's missing is an actual commissioner that means anything at the top and unionizing so the players can get the max, right? And who knows what's happening with this bill that's being voted on, yada, yada, yada. But you do have to look at it like, in the NFL, the Rams just lost week one. Is the season over? Of course not. You know what I mean? The Broncos last night didn't look great. There's still a whole bunch of games to go. Ohio State lost in a very difficult spot against a really, really good and talented team. So what? They could lose, I think, maybe even two more times, Josh. They could lose even two more times and still be considered for the 12 spots to get in college football's playoffs. That's how we got to look at it now. It's a long run.
5: You know, this conversation you and I are having right now is the perfect case study for why the postseason format in college football is the perfect size. Because on one side of the fence, you got people freaked out that they lost a game because they're scared to lose games because they know there is that urgency in this sport. But then on the other side, you're making the point that you're making. Both of them are valid points, by the way. And that is, well, you can afford to lose a game. Now, you can't afford to lose four of them, but you can afford to lose a game, especially when you play that type of strength of schedule. I went at somebody about this Saturday night because they kept saying, boy, if we expand to 24 teams, imagine how many more of these games we'll get. You won't get more of those because you can't duplicate that urgency when you know the loser of this game can lose three more times and still be safely in. So we're in a proper balance right now of access and urgency. And I don't want that to be lost in the conversation because as you and I are talking behind some back door somewhere amidst the cigar smoke, because they do still smoke in these rooms. It's very old school. They're trying to expand this thing to 24. And I hope people remember how tight they still felt Saturday night. You know, it's not over for either team if they lose, but you still got that Saturday feel. It's a really good balance we have right now. So, of course, let's try and screw it up as soon as we can.
1: Josh Pate here on the Rich Eisen Show. You want to take a crack at the AI comments and, you know, and what's going on with Arch right now and what you think Texas is doing as you and I are talking right now?
5: Have they issued the apology yet? I assume any second it's coming.
1: Not yet, no.
5: Yeah, so I had a day. Monday is always my day to get everything in my personal life done that I could possibly get done.
1: Yes.
5: So when news happens on Monday, it's kind of hit or miss when I see it. This was one of those things where I kind of was aware that it was happening. I hadn't seen the video yet when I saw the little clip or whatever. And so I kind of went on about my business, circled back later, saw that it had blown up. And I mean, do we need to state the obvious? I was watching you when you went to break and you were like, do we even need to say this?
1: Right.
5: You probably don't need to laugh at that. People in the room don't need to laugh at it. On the other side, it's AI. Why is anyone even giving this the time of day? Why is it even getting oxygen? Why are we wasting 2 seconds of our lives talking about it? Like, is anyone taking a pro stance on what was depicted in that AI video? If they are taking a pro stance, are they worth listening to? It, to me, it's just stupid.
1: Josh Pate here on the Rich Eisen Show. This game coming up, LSU and Ole Miss, is going to be quite something. Are you going to Oxford? Is that where you're going on Friday?
5: I'm going to be at Auburn for Florida Auburn, because I've got opportunities down the road to see Ole Miss several times, already seen LSU, and there will be other moments. But everything you just said about this game, this is the kind that your aunt, who loosely cares about sports, will be glued to. This is the one where your sister, who really couldn't even tell you the mascot at Ole Miss, she'll be glued to it. This one's going to bring in a lot of drive-by fans. This is theater. This is spectacle. This is storyline. This is reality show. It's Lane Kiffin's wheelhouse, in other words, is what I'm trying to say, Rich. The beautiful part is, Lane doesn't even lie about it. He just leans into it. He's like, yeah, I kind of do live for this. I also happen to be a pretty good football coach, but you know what? He said last week, hey, I bring entertainers off the bus with me. I bring influencers into the stadium with me because this is the entertainment business. I just happen to be a football coach in the entertainment business, which, by the way, may make some people's blood curl, but he's not wrong about that. Like, you don't get paid $10 or $15 million a year because you can diagram plays well. You get paid because this is the entertainment business, and a whole lot of people love it. I will say this. Me personally, when I look at this Ole Miss LSU game, I get really captivated by the football part of it. If these were two 7-5 caliber teams, I'd be captivated by the storyline aspect. But these are two of the 10 best teams in America, maybe even loftier than that. Sam Levitt was incredible in week one. Trinidad Chambliss just is incredible. By the way, Rich, the argument could be made the two best quarterbacks in the country are in Mississippi right now, but that's a side conversation. But this one's going to be incredible. I will say the whole Charlie Weiss Jr. piece of this all, the OC at Ole Miss that came with Lane to LSU but stayed at Ole Miss to coach through the playoffs, that dude's going to be a head coach in very short order. In fact, if that Florida State job opens up, I don't know who's going to be running the ship down there because they just fired the AD. That's who I'd call. But we're not a search firm, at least not yet. So back up on the main road. There's so many football pieces here. There's so many things that you think you know about LSU after week one. But week one lies to us all the time. And so, you know, people's minds remember LSU blowout, Ole Miss taken to the wire in week one. 38 hung on that Ole Miss secondary. Boy, imagine what LSU is going to do. I guess if it's a rinse repeat of week one, then yeah. But hey, if week one to week two was rinse repeat, would we have seen Michigan beat Oklahoma? Would we have seen a lot of things? Now, Oregon, to their credit, they were rinse repeat week one to week two. But there's still a lot of craziness and unpredictability here. The football piece is great. The theater is just like the cherry on top for me.
1: So are you concerned about Oregon?
5: Yes, I am. Yes, I'm concerned because... So we're fresh off a season where we saw the failure to launch mode with several top 10 teams, the Clemson thing, the LSU thing, the Penn State thing. So, you know, the new narrative in college football is who's this year's Penn State? And Oregon just happens to be the first prime candidate to be this year's Penn State. It's like you got the stack of wood here, but it won't light because the wood's wet. Whatever, choose your metaphor. I don't think it's too late for them to pull the nose up. But you know what they reek of? They reek of a team that won it all the year before, and they've come in complacent, little lethargic, taking things for granted. The difference, Rich, is they didn't win anything last year. They got blown out by Indiana the year before. They got blown out by Ohio State. So they've got all the trappings of complacency without the prize to show for it in the rearview mirror. I don't know. It's like watching a bunch of ingredients that should make a good meal, but no one's making the meal. They were very, very unprepared. I'd say in the past 2 weeks, I know that staff very well, man. I've been in that building. I've sat in team meetings. I've sat in staff meetings. Like, I know how militaristic they are about this, which makes it mind-boggling when you see the outcome here. But, dude, their first five drives against Boise 2 weeks ago, 7 offensive points. Their first five drives this past weekend, 0 offensive points. They got dominated. That you change one or two things about the beginning of that game, and it's 24-0 Oklahoma State. That's one where Oregon's lucky to be in that thing. So they got USC coming up on the road in a couple of weeks. And that'll define a lot of things, because if they go down two losses already and you know they've still got several big-time Big Ten hurdles, I don't feel great about it. Remember, this is a team replacing both coordinators, but that roster is a ready-made winner on paper. We don't play the game on paper, though. That's a big problem sometimes. We do not play this thing on paper.
1: They play them inside television sets, as Kenny Mayne once said famously. Before I let you go, what is your take from Michigan-Oklahoma? What is your takeaway?
5: I was so disappointed, only because I bought into John Mateer. I bought in hook, line, and sinker. You know, I even put like 10 or 20 bucks on a Mateer Heisman ticket.
1: Okay.
5: Mainly because I thought it was good content. But still, I did spend 20 American dollars in this economy on a John Mateer Heisman ticket. And I don't know. Like, he got hurt midway through the year last year. And so there was the whole pre-post-injury stat line. But, you know, he was front squatting 500 pounds in the offseason, which is, as we all know, that's integral to a quarterback's mechanics. How much can you front squat? And people made fun of me. And they're like, man, he's the same John Mateer. Doesn't matter. You can't bench press a touchdown pass. And I'm like, you'll see. And we went up there and I saw. They didn't see. I saw. A lot of people are piling blame on like Ben Arbuckle, who's the OC at Oklahoma, which I don't know what he could have schemed. Like, I don't know how you work around a guy with accuracy that poor. I will say maybe the biggest surprise is the coaching staff seemed to be as shocked at the production or lack thereof as we did. And that's a problem, because normally when the public is seeing it, the coaching staff has known it for weeks or months. And the reason I say that is because if you knew he was going to struggle that bad as a passer, you wouldn't have scripted him up to throw as many passes in the first half as Underwood did the entire game. I'm sitting there mid-second quarter talking to Ian Fitzsimmons, who works for ESPN Radio, and I said, does it not seem to you like Michigan is running the offensive game plan that OU should be running? Mm-hmm. You look at Underwood's stat line running the ball this game versus Mateer's from last year's game. It's nearly identical. So I got what I expected. It's just the opposite team did what I expected them to do.
1: Yeah, I mean, I guess I should have been more fine-tuned in my question. I don't care what you thought about Oklahoma. What do you think about Michigan? My bad.
5: What a sick individual.
1: That's me.
5: All right, so I'll be real with you. This is just you and I talking. No one else is listening,
1: right? That's right. Everybody, earmuffs.
5: We were there Friday.
1: Yes, sir.
5: We were in the building Friday. Michigan was great to us, by the way, man. Like, I love those folks, so I appreciate them.
1: Me too.
5: I have been around a lot of places Fridays before a big game. I've been around a lot of places after they lost and they're going into a big game. So I've got a lot of, you know, historical case study for this. The vibe around Michigan was not that of a ton of confidence. Now, I have not been around Kyle Whittingham teams a whole lot, so I chalked it up to maybe this is just the way a Kyle Whittingham, you know, a building organization feels before a big game. But I couldn't help but juxtapose that to how supremely confident OU was. So when Michigan came out and just took the fight to them, that's what I don't know if I'd say shocked, because I knew Michigan was a really good defensive team, but it surprised me. But the other thing is, you talk about preparation. How many, was it six OU drives that had to start inside their own 20? Mm-hmm. Two of them started at the 1 yard line. They dominated in special teams. They forced Mateer into making a mistake that they could benefit from. They ran Underwood. They did everything you and I talked about last week, bullet point after bullet point, that they'd need to do to win the game. So huge amounts of credit. Like, I don't think anyone leaves that game saying, well, all my questions have been answered about Michigan, but they're 2-0. That's what we know. They're 2-0, whole season ahead. And that game we saw last week, that's a foundation game. I can build on that. I can stand on that. I didn't have anything to stand on after the Western Michigan game.
1: No doubt. I'm with you. Josh, always great to catch up with you. Josh Pate's College Football Show on YouTube. You at the Bussin' Guys on Friday, 2 Eastern on ESPN. And the only thing I have to say to you is, bye, Josh.
5: Bye, Coach.
1: See, that was simple. Now we can get off the Zoom. Thank you. That's Josh Pate, everybody.
4: All right, Josh. See you, bud.
1: Bye, Josh. Sometimes you just got to be direct.
4: Yeah,
1: what'd you think of Michigan?
6: I don't care what you think of Oklahoma.
1: Nah, I shouldn't say that. 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When we come back, it's Overreaction Monday on a Tuesday. Cam Hayward and the comedian Joe Coy are also on the horizon.
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0: 844-204 Rich, number to dial on the program. Taylor in Arkansas has some fantasy questions for us. Ooh, apparently. What's up, Taylor?
1: Taylor.
2: Hey, Rich, how are you?
0: What's on your mind?
2: Hey, so me and my friends were doing a guillotine league for the first time.
0: Okay.
2: I heard y'all talk about it all the time.
0: They're
2: last
0: fun.
2: Year.
0: They're fun. They're fun. And if you're looking for advice, you've come to the right place. Because TJ Jefferson had a shot of being potentially chopped in week one of our league, but was smart enough to just bench Cortland Sutton last night, because if he had fumbled twice, you'd have lost. You gotten chopped.
3: It's not my first run.
0: So, So TJ, honestly, we're all over whatever you need. What do you need?
2: Yeah, there's just so many different strategy ideas. So I was getting close to getting chopped, but I had Isaiah Likely, so that saved me.
0: Okay.
2: And I have AJ Brown, so that's not looking too good. So
0: I'd agree.
2: The team that got chopped has Jalen Waddle and DK Metcalf. So like, I was wondering how much like money should I spend on someone like that? Because I don't want to spend too much for someone like Waddle, but also only have Matthew Golden and Casey Concepcion as my wide receivers. So
0: boy,
2: I kind of need some help there, so I don't know what to do. So
0: Taylor, here's the deal, man.
4: 30%. You got to go get one of those guys.
0: Yeah, it's survive in advance,
4: yeah,
0: right?
4: Sit
0: here. I'm only going to put a few bucks down because I need to save my money for later. There's no later in the guillotine.
4: Yeah, if you're close to the block, you got to improve your roster at any cost.
0: Yeah, how does that sound?
2: So like $100 be too much?
0: No, I mean,
3: what's your budget?
4: Yeah, well, what is your budget?
2: It's $1,000.
0: Okay. Oh.
4: Yeah, I think 100 minimum. Those guys are going to get snapped up.
3: Yeah. But you also don't want to put yourself in a position where you spend too much early. I know this from last year.
4: Right.
3: And you keep advancing, and now you've got nothing. So you just got to kind of be smart about it.
0: Well, I think we just gave it.
2: Puka Nacua was almost chopped, but the guy in last place needed 4 points from Waddle, and he got nothing there, so Puka was almost available. So I was going to break the bench for him.
3: But that would have been 600-700.
0: Taylor, thanks for the call. There you go.
2: Yeah.
0: Look at us, RES Consulting Unite. We're here for you. You're there, we're here. Let's go to
3: only Gotti.
0: Lloyd in Louisiana wants to talk. What's up, Lloyd?
4: Lloyd.
5: How we doing today?
4: Lloyd.
5: I appreciate y'all taking my call. I have an opinion, and I was kind of mad that yesterday no sports shows, no news media talked about this, but I guarantee if it was a bigger game, everybody would have talked about it.
0: What?
5: About the second quarter play between Detroit and New Orleans.
0: We talked about
5: the fumble,
0: Lloyd,
5: that didn't happen, that got overturned to an incomplete pass and explained so stupidly by Mike Pereira.
0: Well, Lloyd,
5: I need to get your opinion on what you think about that play.
0: Lloyd,
5: I could have changed the game.
0: Here, I'll give you the beats, if you will. We did talk about it yesterday to the point where we had a quote from the league's vice president of instant replay. His name is Mark Butterworth, Lloyd. I don't know if you know any Butterworths.
5: No.
0: Okay.
5: Other than food.
0: Okay.
4: Exactly.
0: But long story short is that's the appropriate officiating of what's in the rule book. That really is. I don't know why it's in the rule book. It's so confusing to me. It makes no sense to me. That looked 1,000% like a backwards pass. And if it wasn't a pass, it was a fumble. Period. The ball went backwards. But there's something in the rule book that says if your arm's going forward and the ball goes backwards, it's as if it's going forward, which is the dumbest thing I've ever heard. So I totally understand why you feel like you're hosed. Totally.
5: I still believe that the NFL still hates the Saints. Go back to the NFC Championship game versus the Rams with a non-pass interference. That this right here could have changed the game. We don't know how the game would have been on week one.
0: Well, it would have been 7-7, and instead of being down 21-0,
4: right?
0: You know, it would have been 7-7. So I understand that, but it was appropriately called, and I appreciate the call, Lloyd. And that's the other thing that I wanted to kind of hit yesterday, but we were at the end of our segment time. Why it's in the rule book that way? Why? You know, because I asked that of Pereira back in the day about the tuck rule, and he goes, well, there's too much gray area, so you have to make there's less gray area by having the taking the football down as a pass. And I'm like, gray area? Like, you just created the gray area. because this looks like you don't want to pass anymore. You want to run it, and you're calling it a pass. So you've created a gray area of this hand moving forward is a pass. This ball tucked underneath an arm is a run. And the process of tucking it is not now considering it a run. It's considering it a pass still. Why? Makes no sense. Because it looks like when you make a move with your arm that you don't intend to throw it anymore, why are we still calling it a pass? You're creating the gray area. You're making me feel ridiculous with my two eyes or say they're lying, but they're not. That's what this thing is. Ball goes backwards.
4: Backwards.
0: Right.
4: So even if it is a forward pass, it's going backwards.
0: Well, even if you're, it's a lateral. Even if that means we're intending it to pass, right? Then the intent is to pass and the ball goes backwards. That's just the way it should go.
4: Yeah,
0: not like fumble. Oh, the intention to pass means I'm intending to throw it forward. Thus, it's now this move means it's an incomplete forward pass. What?
4: Yeah. Did you see Ryan Fitzpatrick's tweet yesterday?
0: Which was?
4: he quote tweeted Pereira's video of breaking down the whole explanation and the intent and all that. And he goes, per this ruling, I'd like the league to review all 169 of my interceptions. My intent was clearly to throw it to my receiver.
0: And the rule book
4: very funny
0: brings about an appropriate amount of snark and sarcasm. That is an appropriate answer because the rule book is written in a way that makes me feel stupid when I think me, you, the American people listening and watching us, the international community that watches us later,
3: you, us,
0: we all collectively look at that and say that's a backwards
4: pass. A fumble or a backwards pass.
0: Right.
4: One or the other.
0: No. Sorry. The rule book says that if the hand makes that certain motion, we're just assuming you intended to throw it forward. So we're just going to rule it as such. Why? Why? Like, we're trying to protect the people who are throwing the football from what? Fumbling? Because that's what that was. Or a backwards pass, because that's what that was. It makes no sense. Mm-hmm. All right, we'll take one more call, and then we'll do Overreaction Monday on a Tuesday when we come back. How does that sound? Okay, well, let's go to Mike in Arizona.
4: Mike.
0: What's up, Mike? You there, Mike? Hello?
1: Hi, hello, how are you guys
0: doing? You're on the air, sir. What's going on?
3: What's up, man?
6: Mike.
1: Hi, I've got a 54-year-old dad from Queen Creek, Arizona. I've been a 49ers fan since 1980, since Arizona didn't have a pro team until about 87. I've grown a little bored watching my team. You know, they haven't done so well as the glory years, of course. And so with some extra time, I've sat around and thought of a couple ideas that I think would benefit the NFL and kind of like you guys to...
0: Give me your best one. I have time for one. Give me your best one, Mike.
1: Okay, the open NFL concept would be reorganizing the league to a flat, open NFL with no divisions, no AFC, no NFC. And the benefit is every team would play every other team every 2 years, and you would get every team in every NFL stadium every 4 years. The best records would determine the playoff seeding and the home games, and any two teams could meet in the Super Bowl any year, including legacy rivalries that have never been possible. And the idea would lend itself to expansion, so you could add one team, you could add two teams, you don't need to worry about eight divisions being balanced. And I think it's a pretty exciting idea.
0: So it could be a Jets, it could be a, like what?
4: Like a Packers-Bears
0: Super Bowl. Like a Packers-Bears Super Bowl.
4: I don't hate this idea.
3: I don't either.
4: Right off the bat.
0: I'm going back and forth as to why the league would do that. It's not
1: so
0: broken.
1: I think the expandability argument is fairly strong, that right now there's 32 teams, so there's 31 opponents for every team, meaning 31 games. So the current 17 games schedule lends itself to 34 games every 2 years. So you'd have three competitive balance games on top of the mandatory playing every other team. So that could work you know, strength of schedule and try to balance things out, maybe play rivalries a little more often. But that expandability, there's not these major, you know, 10, 20-year leaps that you need to add eight teams to balance the divisions or something like that. It could be very incremental. The number of games per season could be incremental. And, you know, if you're a fan, you're guaranteed to get every team in your stadium every 4 years, which is pretty exciting for season ticket holders.
0: Mike, in Arizona, frequently when I look down at my call screen of like an idea for a rule change or the league, I'm thinking, this is not going to work out well, but I'll take the call anyway. But you might be onto something here. Just put a pin in that and we'll see how it works with the NFL moving forward. I don't think there's going to be much, thanks to the call, NFL ownership, membership. There would have to be a massive influx of weirdness that goes down in on a field or in division, or a massive influx of under 500 teams winning divisions over and over again for them to make a change like this. You know, sometimes that ownership has got to be talked into doing it 5, 6, 7, 8, 9 years in a row. But the expansion idea, that's the one. You just add one.
4: Yeah, but to his point, exactly. You have to keep the divisions
0: even
4: balanced.
0: Number of teams, right?
4: Right. You'd have to do 2, 4, 6. Now you're just like, we can add a team every couple of years and have one big group. I don't know.
0: Not bad.
4: Interesting. It's in a weird way. You don't really want to copy college football right now, but in a weird way, it's like the college football model where it's just one big group.
0: It's like your fantasy league too. You know, just
4: right. Exactly.
3: Man,
0: put 16 teams in.
4: But our fantasy teams aren't 30 deep.
0: I know that. Let's take a break. Overreaction Monday on a Tuesday when we come back before we welcome in Cam Hayward on a Zoom and Joe Coy in person.
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1: 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All right. It's a Tuesday during a football season. So that means it's Overreaction Monday on a Tuesday, presented by Marriott Bonvoy.
2: That was terrible.
3: That was crap. That was garbage.
4: This place sucks.
5: Overreaction
6: Mondays.
5: Monday. On a Tuesday.
1: It's presented by Marriott Bonvoy, and it's Overreaction Monday on a Tuesday. Chris, I imagine you had so many in the chamber for the podcast itself that, by the way, has gone over 350,000 views in just 24 hours. It's a record for us.
7: Thank you.
1: I imagine you'd have some left for this segment.
7: I got some left, and I got a couple from last night, so let's start there. The Chiefs signing Kenneth Walker III will go down as the best decision of the 2026 offseason.
1: So what are we comparing it to? Well, I mean, A.J. Brown and Jalen Waddle
7: agent,
1: so far.
7: Every free agent move, every trade, Myles Garrett, Jalen Waddle, A.J. Brown. The number one offseason move.
8: Week one, right? We should not overreact.
1: Why am I sitting here thinking about it?
7: Yeah,
1: normally, I would just immediately spit back. It's week one.
7: TJ this morning said that he's going to win back-to-back Super Bowl MVPs.
8: I said, could you just imagine?
1: Wow.
8: Chiefs go on to win the Super Bowl
1: what
8: and Ken
1: idea.
8: Walker.
1: I didn't even think of that. Well, again, A.J. Brown's going to be out for a month.
7: Probably more.
8: 6 weeks.
1: Myles Garrett's going to be out for a month.
7: Maybe more.
1: Let's see what Aaron Donald does.
7: Is he going to play at all?
1: I don't. At all, he will. I'll just call this an overreaction for the moment. Because that is exactly what. he certainly was that in week one.
7: He's on a pace for 3,000 rushing yards.
1: He certainly was that in week one. All that in the biscuit. What else you got, Chris?
7: This guy was hinting at a decision in the halftime interview. If you guys picked up with Sean Payton.
1: You said ask me in a half?
7: Sean Payton's going to take back play calling for the Broncos before the end of this month.
1: Before the end of this month?
8: How about before the end of this day?
1: Again, you're referring to Laura Rutledge asked him at halftime coming out. Right?
7: Coming out of halftime.
1: You know, how's it been not calling plays?
7: Right.
1: Great question, by the way.
7: Great question.
1: Superb question. And he said, ask me in a half. which I think was his way of just, you know, being funny and cutesy and giving a quick answer so he can get back to the sideline, where all coaches want to go. Before the end of September is an overreaction. Sometime this season, if you just put it that way.
7: Halloween.
1: I don't know. I don't think that's an overreaction, but that may be way off. You could be sitting here this morning going, you know what? I know
7: they're,
1: we lost, but
7: 0-2.
1: Guy did a great job. It's exactly what I would have done. I wouldn't have done it too much differently. And I feel better today than I would normally coaching after a game. I don't know. We have no idea. But I'll call this an overreaction. What else?

0: DJ, sorry, not sorry. We're all idiots for hopping on the Cowboys bandwagon this summer.
1: I mean,
2: it's an overreaction. I'll answer it for you.
0: What were we thinking?
2: What were we thinking?
0: We thought, oh, Jerry Jones isn't talking much. So that means everyone's more locked in. Move here, move there. George Pickens, franchise tag. Dak looks great. No, it's the exact same thing.
2: Still an overreaction. It's week one, man. It's week one. End of story. Let's see how these kids on defense get coached up and how quickly they can get up to speed.
1: Yeah, you know.
2: You saw my guy Barham. He jumped off sides once, but then he also went in the backfield and got those 5 yards back.
1: Yeah, you could tell he's going to be a dog. Also, you know, like to not overreact. There are a few fumbles that if we get, that game's different. You know, if we, you know, so I know you said we got punked and I'm still not. That's not sitting well, but I don't think we can overreact too much.
2: What else, Chris?
0: The bounces did go the Giants' way, TJ. They you're did. Right on this from this. Week one, the way week one ended in Houston showed the Texans were right to wait on Stroud's future.
2: Why? Because he fumbled at the end?
0: What was the issue in the playoffs?
2: Dude.
0: All this guy did was fumble.
2: He had a terrific week one.
1: Wait a minute. So is his fault the fumble and not the right tackles?
2: Exactly. This guy. That's an overreaction. I thought he played a terrific football game. You didn't? He went toe to toe with Josh Allen. And if Kwame Lassiter snags a, you know, gimme. No, I shouldn't say that. Pardon me.
0: Hit him in the hand. A
2: gift opportunity. How about that?
0: It's what Josh Allen does. He gives them to you.
2: I know. So come on now. Give this guy a little bit of grace. I know the way it ended. And I know that didn't give him the contract. But that does
0: and
2: not.
0: And they're waiting until the end of the year.
2: What else?
0: Somebody's
2: Chris?
0: Finally listening to me.
2: I'll dispatch this.
0: The Casario on what else? One. All right. We talked about it. And I'm doing it here, TJ. Mm-hmm. Derrick Henry will finish his career on the Mount Rushmore of running backs.
2: He already's there. Isn't he?
0: Ooh. Already there?
1: What?
0: Whoa.
1: Chill.
0: We're gaming this out, right? Jim Brown, Walter Payton,
2: Emmett,
0: Derrick Henry, no Barry Sanders.
1: Stop. Chris, there is not a person I think on the planet Earth.
0: No Emmett.
1: There are far more people who would not put Emmett on their hall in favor of Barry than there are anyone leaving Barry. They're wrong, by the way, but of leaving Barry off.
2: Obviously, Mount Rushmore is a
0: I'll never
2: a subjective thing.
0: Off.
2: It's a subjective,
0: right, of course.
2: Okay,
0: Jim Brown
2: it's a subjective
0: stays
2: thing.
0: On,
2: but Derrick Henry, as you know, is gonna take Emmett's record of most rushing touchdowns. He's gonna do that.
0: Yeah, maybe this season.
2: Well, that would be a tall order, very tall order. He's gonna pass LaDainian Tomlinson very soon. He's gonna finish. You know, if he stays healthy and keeps doing what he's doing. Sixth on the all-time rushing list. And if he has a 2,000-yard season, just if he really goes crazy, fifth.
0: Oh, sorry. He'll pass Tomlinson this season.
2: Right.
0: Maybe.
2: Fifth. So, and then he keeps going? I'm just saying.
0: Mm. It's going to be close.
2: I can't. You know how I feel about him, so. It's not an overreaction. What else, Chris?
0: Last one. If either the Rams or Chargers lose this week, they're out, not making the playoffs.
2: That's so silly. That's silly.
0: In the history of the NFL, only three teams who have started 0-2 have won the Super Bowl. Okay? So if one of them loses this week, kiss the Super Bowl goodbye.
2: I still think that's crazy. It's crazy, man. Come on, man. 0-2 teams.
0: And 0-2 started two of the hardest divisions in the NFL.
2: It's a 17th regular season game. Ugh, man. Now, listen, if the Chargers go to 0-2 by losing at home to Arizona and Vegas, then I'll sit here and say.
0: Are we going to hit the panic button finally?
2: I'll sit here and say they're in massive trouble, but you can pull it together, and then all of a sudden, out of 15 games, you win 10 of them. You know, you're 10-7. You got a shot. Out of 15 games, you win 11 of them. You know, I mean, seriously. The Rams, They're too damn talented. I'm never going to jump off them.
0: Well, we know that.
2: You do know that.
0: I do know that.
2: Yeah, I'm not going to do that.
0: Okay.
2: It's just still too early. The Bears in particular. Again, I know they didn't make the Super Bowl, but they made the playoffs. And they made some hay in it, too.
0: The Bears made the playoffs. A lot of one-score games that went their way. They had to pull a lot of rabbits out of hats.
2: But they had the hats and the rabbits, and they pulled it. So, is that all you got over there?
0: That's it, man.
2: All right, that's a big finish you had right there. Overreaction Monday on a Tuesday presented by Marriott Bonvoy. If you're an NFL fan, you're probably in a long-distance relationship with your team, and that hurts your heart. Luckily, Marriott Bonvoy has hotels close to nearly every NFL stadium, which helps your heart. 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You didn't answer that question. I answered it. What do you get?
1: I'm really deep in this running back Mount Rushmore.
0: I know. We were talking about it yesterday.
1: That, I was kind of like adding up stats, so I didn't really even.
0: Well, who's your four right now?
1: Right now, Jim Brown, Walter Payton, Emmitt Smith, and Barry Sanders.
0: And who would come off if Derrick Henry gets the all-time rushing record?
1: I'm not taking Emmitt off my list, so it would Barry.
2: Yeah.
0: Man.
1: But again, I'm obviously, because I've been fighting this fight since I was 11 years old about Emmitt Smith. And
0: sure.
1: So, like, I've made, Emmitt's my guy, so, but.
2: Cam Hayward's coming up next hour. Joe Coy in studio as well. Funny thing.
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0: 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Earlier on the show, ESPN college football analyst Josh Pate. Steelers defensive tackle Cam Hayward. Coming up, comedian Joe Coy. And now, it's Rich Eisen.
1: Number 3 of the Rich Eisen Show is on the air. Fun show already. All 3 hours can be taken in. If you want to listen to it on a podcast or Disney Plus page, if you missed anything over the first 2 hours, Josh Pate on the program. The comedian Joe Coy is about to join us right now. 844-204-RICH, number to dial on the show. But his Pittsburgh Steelers got the win against the Atlanta Falcons. He is 0-1 right now. And he's joining us right now on the program. Is 1-0 right now. Not Just Football with Cam Hayward is a weekly podcast. And that podcast, he is he's gone from TMZ to TJ. TJ Watt is this week's. Hey, man, I saw you in Variety, Entertainment Weekly.
5: Everywhere.
1: Us Magazine was picking up Not Just Football with Cam Hayward, pal.
6: Yeah, you know? I didn't think People's Magazine and US Weekly would be featuring me that way. I'll say that.
1: But listen, I'm sure you got a lot of attention. But TJ Watt is your guest this week. And
6: yeah.
1: That I was gonna, even if he wasn't your guest, I was gonna start with that one first with you. What is it like to watch him just snag one out of the air and take it to the house and basically end things? What is that? What does that do for you, the team? What's it like, man? You know.
6: Well, I'm glad he scored because if you all know on that play, right after I have to go to field goal, so I'm like, all right, I don't need to run anymore. You got a clear lane, you handle that. But
1: nice.
6: And that's kind of the epitome of what he did for our team. It was just, you know, he took into his own hands. You know, I give him a lot of crap because he was a quarterback in high school. He wasn't a good quarterback, but he was a really good tight end. And you see those hands on display. Him and JJ have always been good at catching the ball at the line of scrimmage. And it's something in that Wisconsin water because they got the goods over there.
1: So what is there? Take me in the prep here. Is it something you saw in the film room? Something that you knew that if it's a certain look, a certain down, a certain distance, certain hash, that this is what Cooper Rush might do. And that led to the instinct. Cam?
6: I think it's instincts. I think it also plays a big part that we were on their third quarterback. So, you know, they're not rushing through their reads and going on to the next thing. So when he's loading up to throw, it's about getting your hands up, getting ready. I had some batted balls, but yes. TJ took it a step further and just, you know, caught the ball, had the wherewithal to get up and score. I was equating it to, do you remember the movie, not Remember the Titans, but Replacements?
1: Sure. Okay.
6: And remember when the Husky, sumo wrestler, mm-hmm. and he gets the ball in his hands, and they're like, they create a convoy for him. They're like, follow us. That's what it felt like once TJ caught it. But it was a good moment, and it kind of put the game out of reach.
1: So does that make Rodgers the Keanu Reeves and McCarthy the Gene Hackman of this equation?
6: I think Rodgers would thrive as the Keanu Reeves. And I think Coach Mike's got some good Gene Hackman in him.
1: What was it like in the locker room afterwards with Mike getting the win for the first time as a Steelers head coach and being a guy from Pittsburgh himself? What was that like?
6: Well, it was a little bit emotional. You know, it's always been his dream to be the Pittsburgh Steelers head coach. And that win is going to mean a lot. And I think every player knew that. That first game, there is just so much thinking from every coach. You can go around the league and say, hey, we're going to do this, we're going to do that. But to have that on top of playing and at your coaching at your dream school or your dream job, it's just unbelievable. And, you know, we were happy to get that win for him. And hopefully we can deliver a lot more game balls to him.
1: Yeah, I mean, so the Patriots are up next. Yeah. And I'm sure did you watch that Wednesday nighter?
6: I did.
1: Okay.
6: I was mad, though, because I actually had Travion Henderson on my team and he didn't play. So,
1: well, it doesn't matter. You're in a league where guys are choosing the Steelers second overall in a fantasy. Like, you can win this thing in your sleep, man. Certainly. Although, wait a minute. TJ got some points for that guy.
6: Yeah. I actually lost this past week because I didn't have Travion. I forgot to take Travion out of my starting lineup.
1: Oh, boy.
6: Guys, I'm not used to Wednesday football. This isn't good for me.
4: True.
1: We've got to get in this league.
5: Yes. Can we get in this league next year, please?
1: You have to.
7: Either that or Cam, do you need a co-GM, someone that can help you? Because I know you're busy.
1: There you go.
6: I would love that. Much better than my son, who's just asking if we won or lost. Because this just isn't happening.
1: Right. Seriously, now, listen, TJ's very trustworthy with names and passwords. If you want, let him do it.
7: I don't even need the password. I'll just text you who I think during the week, and then.
6: But I would appreciate that, TJ.
1: Somebody's got to. Well, it was a Wednesday night thing.
6: I'm watching the game. I was like, I forgot to update my roster.
1: So outside of that, what was your takeaway watching the Patriots and seeing something that? You know, you're putting in the back of your head here. Obviously, you're not going to give Vrabel and everyone else a heads up. But what was your takeaway watching that game?
6: Well, it was a tight game for a pretty good amount of time. A.J. Brown goes down, and they're still battling back. They were without Travion Henderson, but they were still able to run the ball with success. I thought their defense played very good. You know, to have that game as close as it was, I know there was turnovers that kind of changed the outcome, but that team played hard. You know, there's a lot of fireworks that happened on that first night. I've been a part of watching a team get crowned and get their rings, and there's just a lot of emotion. But to let them know that went down the last drive says a lot about, you know, you can take the Super Bowl champs down to the wire. And so we got our hands full, but we're looking for that opportunity. Drake May runs the ball, can throw the ball, you know, and their defense is just opportunistic. You've got guys up front like Milton that, you know how to rush. They also got Gonzalez in the back end, and they just know how to make plays. They know how to make timely plays, and you look at their playoff run, that's why they were so successful this past year.
1: So what do you do when there's a quarterback that comes into the game with a ball protection issue, and you are somebody that can affect his timing? Like, how do you approach it differently, Cam?
6: Well, I think we go in saying we know there's a known issue, but it's an issue only if we make it an issue. And, you know, as much as he turned the ball over, he's going to try to autocorrect and try to overprotect the ball. But we have to get him in situations by, you know, stopping the run early. First and second down, controlling the play action a lot more. And, you know, they do a lot of boots both ways. They're a lot different from other teams. A lot of teams will boot to their right because they have a right-handed quarterback. But this guy, he goes everywhere. And it's really important for us to get off the bus and really dominate up front. Last time we played them, it was early on in the season. And we caused a lot of turnovers, and that's the reason why we won that game. Those can't be just, you know, it can't be a coincidence. We got to go out there and really dominate from the get-go.
1: Cam Hayward, Not Just Football, his podcast. It's out there wherever you get your podcasts. TJ Watt is his guest this week right here on the Rich Eisen Show for a few more minutes. So can you help us out here in the media, Cam, where we're trying to figure out week one results and how much they mean? Well, can you help us as an actual longtime veteran of this league about our takes coming out of week one about winning and losing and what it means for down the road, Cam?
6: September is important, but it's not everything. I think a lot of people like to jump on a bandwagon early because they see their team blows out another team. I tend to think if you can win your games early in September, it pays off later, but it's not an indicator that you're going to go out there and win the Super Bowl. I think there's a lot of luck. Injuries play a big factor. You look at that San Fran and LA game, them going across the country to play a divisional game is crazy to me. And there's a lot riding on that. And I just look at these conference games early on, it's all playoff seeding. And so we play a team like New England this early, you have to know the magnitude of playing a game, because this could be the difference between you playing at home or playing on the road.
1: So I should cross the Steelers being 17-0 off my take list.
6: Well, sir, you had already crossed that off. I saw all y'all's predictions, and the Steelers weren't making the playoffs on those.
5: See. Yeah, I'll be a man. I'll admit it. I didn't have you in.
1: Yeah.
5: Sorry.
1: Okay.
5: Sorry.
1: Wait a minute.
6: Right, thanks, Chris.
1: No, but I'm changing. I think you're going 7. I saw the way Rodgers was running. I saw TJ Watt. I saw you're batting it down. I saw, by the way, Darnell Washington stole a man's soul. Right. Am I correct?
6: That's what he does. I was messing with him because he's got this big fro out right now, and he looks like he could be part of the Jackson 5. And when he stepped out there and he slammed into the ground, I was like, yeah, you look like you're part of a show, because you do that on cue week in and week out. Mm.
5: What is his real weight? Because he's listed at 264, and there is no way that's true.
6: I'm not allowed to disclose what he actually weighs, but that is wrong.
1: So if this was the Price is Right, should I bid higher or lower?
7: Clearly.
6: If you bid lower, you are crazy.
1: Okay, very good. All right, very good. And just circling back to the conversation we were having, should more reps, game reps in the preseason, would that be helpful, do you think, for week one, or not really?
6: Depends on the player.
1: All right. How about this one? Did you see Mike T on Sunday night?
6: Yeah.
1: Okay.
6: Mike T is sneak dissing everywhere. I love it.
1: Well, I mean, we'll get to that in a second. But he did say that the fact that folks like, I guess, you and others like TJ and everyone else is told to stay away from the quarterback all spring and summer, and then you got to flip a switch in week one and say, now go get the quarterback. And there are so many mobile quarterbacks. That's why it's the offenses are up and the defenses can't keep up. Cam.
6: He says that, and he was preaching that left and right. And I'm so mad at him. I would love to have sacked Ben a little bit more times in practice or get after Mason in practice. You know,
1: but is it true, though, that you, because you can't get those guys down in practice, it's tough for you to flip a switch in week one and two?
6: I will say early on, when we really started harping on the roughing the passer situations, where that became a clear indicator, it's hard to practice like that. And it's hard to really simulate how we got to take a guy down. You can't simulate it anytime. You're never going to put your quarterback in harm's way. There's just a lot riding on that.
1: Yeah, and Mike Tomlin, quote, over the Browns-Jaguars highlights, which were all Jaguars, in the words of my friend Juju Smith-Schuster, the Browns is the Browns, end quote.
6: It's so funny to hear Mike T just, like, quoting other Steelers and going on these tangents. I'm like, wow, you've just been waiting to have this time and this open forum to go down this rabbit hole of Steelers quotes and actually addressing them in the media now. As many times as he would tell us to just shut up, now he's able to go out there and just say what he wants.
1: That's bulletin board material, is it not, Cam? Isn't that bulletin board material? I mean, you're seeing the Browns in just two more weeks, Thursday night.
6: It's not bulletin board material. We still got to play. A lot is said, but
1: okay.
6: The plays are the plays, and we got to go out there and dominate.
1: All right. Did Bijan say anything to you before the game because of what happened?
6: No, he didn't say much. Okay. I knew he was getting the ball a lot, and then I said, good job on his acting career in, with Outer Banks.
1: No, he didn't say anything about the night before in Texas. He didn't say anything?
6: Oh, wow. Just because you had a good week this past week.
1: Oh, we did. And then the week got better. He got better.
6: I don't know what happened. I was at a loss for words. Mm-hmm. I actually texted KD, Kevin Durant, today, and I was like, you probably enjoyed that more than anybody, because we had it in the bag at, 23-3?
1: Yes, I can confirm it was 23-3. It was a 20-point game your team blew. Yeah. What?
6: I can't wait till we play this year. Oh. I can't wait till we play.
1: Lots more football to be played, including yourself. I appreciate the time, Cam. You be well.
6: You too, King Richard.
1: We'll see you next. We'll see you next week. Not Just Football with Cam Hayward podcast. Get it where all podcasts can be gotten. TJ Watt is his guest, coming off of the moment that made him a 10-plus interception, 100-plus sack guy. Julius Peppers is the only other guy in the history of the NFL to have that. Cam, thanks for the time, brother.
6: Thank you, brother. See you next week.
1: There goes Cam Hayward, everybody. I think I know that room. I've been in that room. Oh. We've had meetings in that room.
5: Masters flag in the background.
1: Yeah. Oh, and by the way, Todd Monken was asked in his press conference about Mike Tomlin's Browns. Oh. Is the Browns. Hit it.
4: Everybody's afforded their opinions, right? That's what you do when you go from coaching to television. And we have to own that. I mean, we have to own that. We didn't play very well. I don't see it that way. Browns being Browns, I don't see it that way. Every week is different. Every team is different. We just didn't play well. That's one week. That's not Browns being Browns. That's Browns playing poorly on one week.
1: Okay. Well,
5: okay.
1: I'll just say this, okay? Browns is the Browns. I'll just interpret this. Is, in fact, Browns is playing poorly in one week. Because that's what the Browns frequently do. But not his Browns, just one week.
5: Just one
1: week. That's it.
5: Just one week.
1: It's just it's Todd Monken's Browns are just one week, and we could see what happens from week to week.
7: He's got nothing to do with the old Browns.
5: Right.
1: That is correct.
5: That is correct.
1: Well, actually, he helped those Browns be the Browns.
7: Oh, yeah.
1: When he was coming in with the Lamar Jackson.
7: Yeah, right.
5: With the Ravens,
1: But NBC's got to be thrilled with Mike Tomlin saying stuff that we're talking about. Like, that's the point.
7: I started to do a little thing on my notes about Tomlin quotes. What I got from last week was, pressure's ever present. Either you're feeling it or you're applying it. And I was like, that's great.
1: Well, I guess his sit down with Andy Reid's going to be great, right?
5: Ooh, that is going to be good.
1: That'll be a fun one. 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Joe Coy, come on out of the green room and out here on the Rich Eisen Show. 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
2: On Netflix, our radio audience has returned. And the man who's currently on his Koi Meets World Tour, go to Joe Koi, JOKOY.com for tickets right there, is here on the program. And blue in the face, Dodger hat, it's all like, it kind of, the script kind of looks a little Dodgerish, not to get you in trouble or anything
3: like
2: that.
3: No, you can say it.
2: There you go.
3: I mean, it
2: works.
3: The thing about comedy, it's like I'm married to these jokes, right?
2: Mm-hmm.
3: So it's, I get a little sad whenever a new special comes out, because I don't do them after. Once the special drops, I won't go on tour and repeat them.
2: Okay.
3: So it's kind of like a divorce. So it's kind of like it's a marriage and then it ends in divorce, right? And it's like happy moment and very sad at the same time. And this one especially, because it's about my stepdad. And he was a huge Dodger fan. And so am I, you know what I mean? And his whole thing was to go to a Dodger game.
2: Okay.
3: And that's the end. That's the last thing I talk about in the special is that moment taking him to this Dodger game.
2: But you didn't take him just any game, right?
3: Yeah, I took him to that. I don't know who hit the walk-off.
2: Probably Freddie Freeman.
3: No, it wasn't.
2: If you want to just take a stab, Freddie.
3: No, it wasn't. This was before Freddie was playing for us. It was when they went into extra innings. They went 18 innings, not the one that just happened.
2: The NLCS against...
4: Against the Red Sox in the World Series, it was Muncy.
3: Was it? Are you sure?
4: Yeah.
3: But no, this is the NLCS.
4: Oh.
3: This is the NLCS, not World Series. It was the NLCS. Times?
2: The Dodgers play so many 18
3: inning. It's like 14 postseason
2: playoff games. Yeah. Like you can't figure it out.
3: Yeah.
2: Okay. So you took him to...
3: So I took him to that. He was on his breath. You know, he was on that machine and everything. It was the last game. I don't want to give it away, but it's just one of those stories where it's just like, it was just very sentimental. So that's what Blue in the Face is all about. Yeah.
2: Well, the Dodgers clinched the postseason berth last night.
3: Yeah.
2: I don't know if you saw this, but they did not celebrate with popping of champagne and spraying it all over the place.
3: Yeah.
2: Dave Roberts led them in a celebratory toast.
4: Oh.
2: A gentleman's toast is what it was called on the radio that I heard on the way down today. That's what happens when you win two in a row.
3: Yeah.
2: Like, we're not just celebrating a postseason. We're just going to pour some, like gentlemen.
3: Yeah.
2: And toast each other.
3: Yeah.
2: Like, that's the Dodger way of doing things.
3: They're the greatest.
2: I know.
3: I love them, man. I love Dave. I love the team. I love Tommy. I don't know if you saw my first pitch, but if you could pull that up.
2: You first pitched?
3: Bro. Come on. Best pitch of the year.
2: Is that right?
3: Down the middle, fastball. Are you kidding me?
2: I think
3: clocked it. I think it was like 101 or something.
2: Can you pitch relief?
3: I wanted to. I asked.
2: It's every year.
3: If you guys go to postseason, I got a good arm.
2: They're always looking for relievers.
3: I'm there.
2: Okay.
3: Please pull it up, you guys. I think Rich thinks I'm lying.
2: No, I don't think you're lying at all. I threw out a ceremonial first pitch in Dodger Stadium once.
3: How was it?
2: Well, first of all, they sent the backup catcher at the time to catch it, which gave me an indication they didn't really believe in me. but the backup catcher turned out to be, by the way, Kenley Jansen.
3: Nice.
2: Who has gone on to greater things ever since catching my first
3: pitch. Yeah, so it's you. It's definitely you.
2: I turned the tide for his career, Joe.
3: And Tommy Edman caught mine.
2: Is that right?
3: And he was still on, you know, the injured list, right?
2: Okay, yeah.
3: And then he came back after I threw that first pitch. And I don't know if you guys noticed, he's been playing really, really well.
2: Mm.
3: You're welcome.
4: Yeah, mid-June, Joe, you do throw a bullet right down the middle, man. It looks good.
5: This is a great
2: top of the mound
5: pitch.
2: Yeah. Top of the mound.
3: What? How dare you question that, Rich? You think I'm at the bottom of the hill throwing from the grass?
2: I apologize.
3: They clocked it at 101. I'm pretty sure. If you guys could find it.
2: I only ask the questions that people are wondering.
3: Yeah.
2: Okay. Well, that's outstanding.
3: Thank you. I just want to impress you. That's all.
2: Could you imagine if you're... Is that one of the things you don't want to be as a major leaguer, is the one to ask, hey, can you catch this pitch? Ceremonial first pitch.
3: Yeah,
2: you
3: know I mean? I'm pretty sure.
2: I just went, for this instance, I went to a Yankee Angel game recently, and Mike Trout caught the first pitch.
3: Oh.
2: Because it was Eric Dickerson who was throwing it. Yeah. That was the day after the Rams bought the team.
3: Wow.
2: So,
4: I think it was Dickerson's birthday that day, too.
2: Is that what it was?
4: Yeah.
2: Okay, so Trout was like, I'll catch that.
3: Yeah, for sure.
2: But, you know, I'll show up, they're probably like, all right. Get the backup bullpen catcher.
3: Yeah.
2: Well, by the way,
3: it's like, is the mascot here?
2: Reliever, potentially. Yeah. You know what I mean? Yeah. So you're a Dodger friend, but you're also a Seattle
3: Mariner. Yeah.
2: How where? So you're from?
3: So I grew up in Tacoma, Washington. So, okay, of course, Ken Griffey Jr. for life. You know what I mean?
2: Right.
3: And of course, everybody else. But my first pitch from the mound is a Dodgers game, and my son was 3. So he grew up a Dodger fan. Okay. So, of course, I grew up with my son becoming a Dodger fan.
2: That makes sense.
3: Okay. And, yeah, so that's his team. And, of course, yeah, it's
2: okay.
3: It's just been a thing.
2: So you were a Seahawks fan as well?
3: Of course.
2: Okay.
3: What? So all the way back up to Jim Zorn. What?
2: Look at you.
3: Now that's
2: a pitcher.
3: All the way to John L. Williams, all the way to Brian Blades. Who else?
2: Okay.
3: Everybody.
2: Oh, Kurt Warner with
3: Kurt
2: a C. Kurt Warner with a C. Largent.
3: Largent all day.
2: Okay.
3: Remember when he got knocked out in the game, came back in the playoffs and knocked him right out again?
2: I do remember that.
3: Who was it that, Kennedy. Who was it that he knocked out? It was his redemption. You remember that?
2: That one I don't remember.
3: Oh God! Please pull that up, you guys. This is one of the greatest seasons ever.
2: You're giving us homework.
3: It was one of the greatest seasons ever when Largent got knocked out at the beginning of the season. I forgot who knocked him out in Denver.
4: Mike Harden.
3: And then he got the pickoff.
4: Yep.
3: No. Yeah, he got the pickoff. Steve got knocked him out.
4: Yeah. Payback hit.
3: Payback. Same year.
4: 1988.
2: So you've been to the Kingdom then?
3: Oh yeah, I watched Michael Jordan in the Kingdom.
2: What do you mean?
3: I saw when the Bulls came to Seattle, and I went to watch that game. It was in the Kingdom. I was in section 300 up by the roof.
2: He looked like a little dot.
3: Yeah, it was a little dot, and I didn't care. And it was the part where they had to extend it out.
2: Yeah.
3: Because there was too many fans, but the arena had to be on the right side.
2: Yes.
3: And I was basically on the empty side of the Kingdom watching the game. So right. I was even further.
2: Yeah,
3: the Kingdom, but at least I got to say I saw him.
2: The Kingdom, whenever I think of the Kingdom, I think of, obviously, Bo over Bosworth.
3: Over Bosworth.
2: Yeah. And I also think of just my Yankees losing to the Mariners in extra innings in 1994.
3: Who did that? Who slid in?
2: Oh, Ken Griffey Jr.
3: Yeah.
2: Of course. I remember Edgar Martinez, who was an absolute... Like, if I had to put together a Mount Rushmore of Yankee killers...
3: Let's go.
2: Edgar Martinez is on it. One of the best... Oh, you want me to keep naming?
3: Yeah, Tino Martinez.
2: Well, no. I mean, just in terms of... he won World Series for the Yankees.
3: Yeah.
2: I'm talking
3: about... But he played for Seattle.
2: Right. I'm just talking about in general. Not just Seattle Yankee killers.
3: Yeah.
2: You know?
3: Oh, okay. I see what you're saying.
2: Jay Buhner would be a Seattle Yankee killer.
3: Yeah.
2: The Yankees once banished him there for Ken Phelps, because that's what, as Seinfeld famously said, this baseball people said Ken Phelps. But I guess Altuve is one.
3: Mm-hmm.
2: They can't get Ralphield. Mookie Betts. Mookie Betts is another one of them. But at any rate, I think about that. The Kingdom.
3: One thing that used to frustrate me about the Yankees is you took all of our players. You took everything that potentially was going to make Seattle better.
2: Right, from Seattle.
3: You guys would take our players.
2: But you
3: took A-Rod. Well, A-Rod went to Texas first, right?
2: Yeah, the Texas.
3: But, I mean, he eventually went over to the Yankees. Right. Just everybody.
2: But you got Lou Piniella, who was a Yankee when I was growing up.
3: Yeah, that's true.
2: And I just saw him.
3: Wasn't swinging the bat.
2: He just came out for that anniversary that they just had up there in Seattle. And it was great to see him.
3: It's amazing, yeah.
2: Yeah, for sure.
3: He's amazing.
2: So your tour dates, what's it like playing Caesar's Palace, man?
3: It's my first time.
2: Is it going to be your first time?
3: Mm-hmm.
2: Okay.
3: It's sold out. It's crazy. You know,
2: September 19th.
3: Vegas, I usually play T-Mobile Arena. I sold that out twice. I'm the only comic to sell it out twice.
2: That's awesome.
3: And then Caesars just put in one of those crazy offers, you know, that casinos can do.
2: Okay, yeah.
3: And I'm like, T-Mobile what?
2: New phone, who dis?
3: Right, sure. I'm trying to get a Rich Eisen mug.
2: Yeah. You already have that. You've already earned that, Joe.
3: Promise?
2: Yeah, well, for sure. It's already resting over there. Trip down the 405. It's the least I can do.
3: Let's go.
2: Caesars Palace in Las Vegas and the 19th, Battle Creek, Michigan, where they make the cereal.
3: Yeah.
2: Hammond, Indiana, where the Bears might be playing one.
3: You're plugging like the those dates, like Hammond.
2: That's Hammond, Indiana is the spot where the Bears are saying they want to move to play.
3: That's crazy.
2: Dude,
3: I don't understand these football teams just going into cornfields and building arenas.
2: Oh, it's not cornfields,
3: it's the weirdest.
2: They look like it.
3: Stay
2: looks like
3: in the city.
2: It looks like, you know, a gas and power and gas industrial complex in Havana.
3: Where does Phoenix play again? They're like Glendale, Arizona.
2: That's where it is. That is correct. Oh, and you know, San Francisco's close. The Niners play closer to San Jose.
3: Yeah, they're actually in San Jose.
2: They are. Yeah.
3: Literally, I went to the Super Bowl and I stayed in San Jose.
2: Did what'd you think of the Super Bowl? How many Super Bowls have you been to?
3: Yeah, I've been to two.
2: Okay.
3: Both Seahawks.
2: Both against the Patriots?
3: Both against the Patriots. Okay, so I was so mad about that first one.
2: Hey, man, but you made up for it.
3: Yeah. Yeah, but that first one, that was ours.
2: I was in the stands for that one.
3: Yeah.
2: I have never seen a crowd flip.
3: Yeah.
2: In a snap of a finger.
3: Yeah. Do you remember when they all went home?
2: Where all fans who were happy were crying.
3: Yeah.
2: All the fans that were crying were happy.
3: Yeah.
2: One snap of
3: it. It was crazy. When Jermaine Curse caught that ball.
2: Yeah, that was.
3: But he caught it, and that's when all of them left. That's when, like, all the Patriots fans that were next to me, they just all left. They were like, oh, it's done. And I was like, yeah, it is done. Bye. Get out of here.
2: Let me introduce a guy named Malcolm Butler. The Forgotten Island, it's coming out in theaters September 25th.
3: Yeah.
2: What you're voicing a character in that film,
3: yeah.
2: Huh?
3: Yeah.
2: Okay. Well,
3: yeah, I'm doing a character, which is crazy. It's another DreamWorks film.
2: Mm-hmm.
3: And man, shout out to Steven Spielberg, man. His love for Filipinos is amazing. You know, all the way down to Dante Bosco and Hook.
2: Uh-huh.
3: You remember Rufio and Hook?
2: Sure.
3: He's Filipino. And that was okay. Steven Spielberg just like, yeah, I like your talent. And then I shot coming in hot when I shot my special in Hawaii. I get a phone call from Steven Spielberg like, hey, let's do a movie. And like, yeah. And I pitched the movie and then boom, I got Easter Sunday and that's on Netflix right now. And then this happened and he got her, you know, the singer, her, and she's the lead for this movie. And it's just like, man, the love that Steven has for, you know, diversity and just telling other people's stories. It's just beautiful.
2: So
3: that's why he's such a great filmmaker.
2: You're walking around Hawaii.
3: Yeah.
2: Beautiful 50th state of these United States.
3: Yeah.
2: Your phone goes off, looks down.
3: Yeah.
2: And it was an
3: email.
2: It was an email
3: that was given to the entire staff at DreamWorks in Amblin. And then saying, get him in for a meeting. And shout out to Holly Barrio, pretty much his right hand, and went into the meeting. And
2: with Spielberg?
3: No. That was Spielberg. That one was with her and okay. all the heads. And she showed me the email, and then next you know, he emails me, and we're talking. And
2: you're email buddies with Stephen?
3: No, we're not email buddies. I'm gonna put that out there.
2: We exchanged
3: emails together. You know what I mean? Right. And it was a beautiful moment. And that movie, I'm telling you, Rich, like, you know, everyone always says like, oh, you know, it's hard to get things approved, you know, when you're making a movie. Sure. I swear, it was like. It's different when your friend is Steven Spielberg. He's not my friend, by the way. Like, I love him to death, but that movie, anything I wanted, yes. It was that quick. It was just the most amazing thing, and that's why I always loved DreamWorks before I got the deal, but, like, that's why I'm in love with that company. They do it right, Spielberg. And he does it right.
2: All right.
3: Yeah.
2: Look at you. He turned on your heart light.
3: Yeah, man.
2: That's an E.T. reference for all you kids out there. I just did that. And you're getting a star in the Hollywood Walk of Fame coming up next year. Congratulations on that.
3: Thank you.
2: And Dodgers three-peat, yes or no?
3: Yes.
2: Okay.
3: Dodgers three-peat.
2: Walk me through.
3: You know I sold out SoFi Stadium. That was March.
2: Fantastic.
3: And we sent you an invite.
2: No, I don't
3: want. No, you didn't. You did. But that's because we weren't friends yet.
2: No, I know that.
3: And now we're friends.
2: I know that. Spielberg invited me.
3: And I know you're telling the truth.
2: That is a falsehood.
3: That hurts.
2: That is absolutely false.
3: But I'm going to do Kia Forum.
2: Okay.
3: And that comes up in April.
2: Fantastic.
3: And I would love for you to be there if you could.
2: I appreciate the invitation.
3: Yes.
2: I will
3: full VIP treatment.
2: I will be around. Well, I mean, we're
0: I only live 15 plus, minutes from the forum, so I would
2: people.
3: I love that. Did you hear that? He goes, I live 15 minutes. I'll make it, Joe. I'm there, buddy. I'll walk there.
2: He never leaves the house.
3: Yeah, he does. But I would never leave this studio, by the way.
2: Oh, really?
3: Yeah. No.
2: It's fun here.
3: Yeah.
2: I appreciate that.
3: I'm serious. I have an office, and I try and, like, do stuff like that. I have a ping pong table in my office. Like, but this is like what I strive for it to be. Like, my green room looked like a cigar room.
2: Oh, baby.
3: Yeah, this is the best man cave ever.
2: Thank you again. I appreciate you saying that. Joe Coy, Blue in the Face, available today exclusively on Netflix. The Coy Meets World Tour. Vegas, Michigan, Indiana. The next 3 dates this month, joecoy.com. Check out The Forgotten Island on September 25th in a theater near you.
3: Wait, I got a gift for you.
2: What do you have?
3: Can I give it to you?
2: Sure.
3: Hurry, man. God, you're acting like we have...
2: You got bags and hats?
3: Throw.
2: What is this?
3: Yeah. Boom. Got the hat. I got the Blue in the Face tote bag for your wife. And then I got the hoodie that I'm wearing.
2: Wow.
0: Wow.
3: Inside there.
2: And I appreciate it. It says X large.
3: Yeah.
2: Boom. I don't know if that's, you know, No. You're ripping off the X?
5: Now look at it.
3: What size is it there?
2: It says husky. What?
3: No, it does not. It does not.
2: And my bar mitzvah, yeah.
0: Big boned it. Take me back to the JCPenney catalog.
2: Thank you. I appreciate it.
3: I love you.
2: Look good back at you, man.
3: Yeah.
2: Joe Coy right here. Blue in the Face is the tour.
3: Hey!
2: And there it is. Look at that.
3: Bro!
2: Form. Right there watching everything.
3: Yeah, man. Tommy caught that and he was like, hey, man, that was heat. 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
2: And he quotes. Back here on the Rich Eisen Show to wrap up this show in a moment.
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All right. Finished up hour number one, talking about the press conference moment in Austin on Monday. Arch Manning with an unfortunate reaction to the AI video that went out there, because for some reason he was asked about seeing any AI videos coming off of the Texas win over the Ohio State, and the one in which Steve Sarkisian violently slapped Holly Rowe to the ground. For some reason, some sick, twisted individual decides to make a video like that, gets put out there, and then, of course, it is thoroughly amplified based on that press conference moment. I said before, I expected an apology to come from everybody involved, and Arch Manning came through. First one that I've seen. And it's typical of the family. Full class, high class, nailed it. In my press conference yesterday, this is on his Instagram, at Arch Manning. In my press conference yesterday, I made an insensitive comment about an AI video. There is nothing funny about it. It's easy to say I didn't mean it, but I know my words and actions were

0: hurtful to a lot of people. I do not take that lightly, and I am deeply sorry for that. I specifically want to apologize to Holly Rowe for what she has personally had to deal with because of my comments. I have a ton of respect for her and appreciate her showing me grace in this moment. I need to be better and will be thoughtful, more thoughtful going forward. Perfect. Pitch perfect. Actually said the word sorry. How many apologies do you see that doesn't include that word?
1: Right.
0: Or the person that they're apologizing to said Holly Rowe's name. I have not seen her reaction, but it wouldn't surprise me that she has handled it, but to give him some grace. And I just find it very difficult to find grace for those people in the room who are yucking it up, who are colleagues of Holly's and mine and yours in this room, everybody who's on TV or radio. They should seek out Holly, every last one of them, even if they don't, even if they're anonymous right now, call themselves out and say, I did something wrong. I apologize and I promise to do better. We all have to. In every facet. 844-204-RICH, number to dial here on the program. Ryan in New Jersey has been hanging on for over 2 hours. What's up, Ryan?
2: Hey, Rich. How are you?
0: I'm hanging in there. You?
2: I'm great. Life is good. I'm actually calling you from college, but
0: hey.
2: I'm a huge Giants fan. Great win on Sunday. Still haven't come down from that. But I just wanted to tell you that the big difference, I just noticed it was night and day, me, watching the Giants under John Harbaugh. I can't remember the last time they had a big game and actually came out and threw the first punch like they did. And then also thinking just about all the fourth quarter leads they blew last night, I thought they did a great job finishing, specifically the offense and not Jackson Dart. So
0: yeah,
2: I just want to say that.
0: They did. Daniel Jeremiah on his pod, which I saw, was talking about Jackson Dart clearly took a step forward. He's clearly a better quarterback now than last year.
2: More experienced.
0: And they were smarter. They were stronger. They were stouter. They were all of that stuff. What college are you calling in from, Ryan?
2: From New Jersey, but actually calling from a beautiful Quinnipiac in Hamden, Connecticut.
0: Yeah, so, I know where that is.
3: Nice.
2: Majoring in sports comm, so
0: yeah,
2: big fan of the show for a while, and excited to call in.
0: That's where all the polls come from, too, right? Quinnipiac.
2: Absolutely, yeah. And great hockey team, too. Hockey season starting soon up here.
0: Ryan, appreciate the call, man.
3: We will,
0: Ryan,
3: dude.
0: From New Jersey, I guess. Brother. But Ryan in Connecticut.
3: Quinnipiac.
0: We just want to be accurate. All around. Let's empty the phone lines. Eric in Indiana. I love emptying the phone lines. I always hate leaving some callers hanging.
4: Hello, sir. How are you today?
0: What's up, man?
3: Hello.
4: Well, first of all, I would like to talk about the Colts and how much I absolutely hate the organization because they need to fire all their coaches. Before I get into that, I do owe you personally an apology because we've met before.
0: Okay.
4: So you were in an Indianapolis airport in March, and I recognized your voice while we were leaving to go on vacation. And I went up to you and I shook your hand and told you how much you meant to me. And then you got mobbed by like 15 people and you had to sign autographs for about an hour. So I would like to say I apologize for that.
0: Why is that your fault? I'm sorry, well, I didn't get a chance to talk with you.
4: I went up to you, everybody else noticed who you were, and they were like, oh my God,
0: I don't care about that stuff. I honestly don't care about it. My takeaway from that is that you and I didn't get a chance to talk, but I'm glad that you and I are talking right now. I do like Chris Ballard, man. I don't know, you know, what's going to happen if the Colts do not make the playoffs this year. I know,
4: is there a reason you like Chris Ballard?
0: I just like him personally. I like him personally.
4: Yeah, well,
0: I know that doesn't mean anything to you, but I dig him. I find him funny and interesting and smart.
4: I mean, you can be a nice person and still be a very bad NFL GM.
0: Tyler Warren's pretty good. I mean, I get it. I hear you. It was not a good start at all, and we may find out. The Ravens do that to a lot more teams than yours.
4: But you give up two first picks for Sauce Gardner and he gets one tackle.
0: That's not great.
4: Your best person is Keenan Allen, who gets 6 for 6, but only gets like 32 yards. and then you get, what, two tackles, but you had to have three people do it. The team is just not what it used to be, and I have more faith in Ball State Cardinals than I do in Indiana.
0: Damn. How about this one, Eric? You'll call back next week or in a couple weeks, and we'll see where the Colts stand at that point in time.
4: Yes, sir.
0: You bet. You got it. That's Eric in Indiana.
1: All right, Eric.
0: You're on the program. Hmm. So, listen, I am big in Indiana airports. I've only been in one, so I don't know how many there are.
3: That's post-combine.
0: That's right there.
3: You're right.
0: You know. Oh, yeah.
5: I completely believe that because I've gotten recognized twice.
3: Peak at Air Powers.
5: The Indianapolis airport just from being on this show. So
0: yes.
5: I can imagine that, yeah, you probably did get.
0: And they're coming up to me and they're like, are you that guy who's friends with Mark Butterworth?
5: Or his missus.
3: But it's Butterworth, right? Not Buttersworth? Well,
0: correct.
5: For our purposes, Chris.
3: Right.
5: Yeah.
0: What's an S amongst friends?
3: I get it.
0: The S stands for syrup.
3: It's delicious.
0: Fun show, man. There's no football tonight. What the hell? What are we going to do?
3: There's no Maction or anything?
0: Honestly, there's been football every night since last Wednesday.
5: Watch some wrestling.
0: Six straight nights of it.
3: Come on.
0: What are we going to do?
3: I don't know.
0: Rest. I'll just do this show tomorrow instead.
3: Okay.
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2: 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The Chiefs beat the Broncos last night 31-10 on Monday Night Football. Davis Webb has taken over the play calling for the Broncos offense. 10 points and only 176 yards gain offensively. That's for this new look offense. You have to wonder how long Sean Payton will wait before taking back the play calling duties. I'm Chris Black.
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1: They give it to Jamie Morris. He squirts free, and it's a foot race that he will win. Jamie Morris. Around 200 yards for the day and three touchdowns. He says he's caught from behind more often than Brother Joe. Nobody caught him then.
2: You see how quick Morris got through that hole. He has an excellent relationship with his lineman. As soon as they're making the block, he's making the breakthrough. And right here, it is so long, Charlie Brown.
0: It's time to get in the zone. The M Zone.

0: Welcome to the M Zone, Jamie Morris, Matt the Hitman Mizzler, best guy in the Bizzler, and you got Larry Lee. We call him Big Sweet.
1: Yeah.
0: I'll tell you what, boy.
2: Can I get a Zaya?
0: Yes, you can. Who's upset about the NFL being back? Who's upset?
1: Week one in the books, baby.
0: Thank God it's over. My goodness, we started that one a week and a half ago?
3: Don't ask me if I'm all right. Hell no. I'm hurt, dog.
0: I want to say
3: this. Don't ask me if I'm all right. Hell no.
0: I want to say
3: this. I'm hurt, dog.
0: I just want to say.
3: I'm hurt, dog.
1: That's the one that gets me.
0: I want to say this. Nope. I want to say this. Thank the Lord they got week one in the bag. I mean, maybe it'll be quicker moving forward. You know what I'm saying?
1: Well, now you got Thursday, you know, and all that kind of stuff. So,
4: what am I going to do between now and Thursday now? What am I going to do between now and Thursday?
0: You know what you got. You know what's coming, though. You know what's coming down the highway. You got Maxion coming soon. Coming soon.
4: Yeah, but it's not for a while, though, bro.
0: Yeah, you got some time.
4: I gotta wait for Thursday.
0: I know.
3: I'm hurt, dog.
0: I mean, you can blame the government for that. Well, you know that ain't happening. You know that ain't going to happen. That being said, have you made your adjustments? Have you found out which teams are the best teams in the NFL? Don't be fooled.
4: Nope.
0: Don't be fooled.
4: Nope.
0: Because everybody's making their announcement. I'm just saying.
1: A lot of overreactions going on.
0: Well,
1: right
0: now. I mean, I'm just going to say this. There's a lot of guys that didn't play until they played their first game, okay?
1: Right.
0: The starters didn't play during the preseason. So what you saw was the starters playing. This is their preseason. You got to wait three games, at least three games.
1: Plus, man. They don't do two-a-days every day. They only can get a certain amount of, I think it's like 10 they're only allowed nowadays.
0: Yeah.
1: 10 was a week for us, pretty much.
0: Yeah.
1: I don't want to sound like that old man back in my day when we played.
0: Bro, you ain't got to. Get off my grass. I know we practiced. We had 6 weeks. Six weeks.
1: Double day.
4: Breaking news, old man shakes fist at cloud, more at 11.
0: All I'm saying is are you going to get used to the defenses will improve? Right now, offense is in charge. I know we always usually say.
1: And you know what, that's usually the opposite.
0: Yeah. That's true.
4: And usually it's always been defense wins games, everyone shows up for the offense, but somewhere in the greater Charlotte Raleigh area, I'm pretty sure they're still scoring more points between the Bears and Panthers at this point.
1: Yeah.
4: Ben Johnson was not joking around. He says he wants to run the score up and be the most offensive team in the league. I'm like, well, damn, I guess so. Don't you?
1: Because everybody loves offense.
0: You know, it always comes back around. Always remember that.
1: That's what sells tickets.
0: Nobody forgets anything. Mm-hmm. There's always somebody going to pay the piper. I'm just saying.
1: Oh, yeah. So what would be your stark comment about this weekend? You know, what jumped out at you this weekend about pro football?
0: Offense. I mean, they scored points. Everybody was scoring points. Every team was scoring. Not all of them. I'm sorry. Not all of them.
4: Yeah.
0: But a majority of most of the team, they got after one another. They got after one another. That one last night, no. That one last night, y'all don't think that the Kansas City Chiefs are going to be running the ball like that. That's because that defense didn't play well.
4: No, but I'll take 170 on the ground from K-Dub 3. I'll take that. Got me a dub last night in my fantasy league.
0: Did you get him in fantasy?
4: Actually, so funny about this, I joined a buddy of mine that I met originally through Twitch, and I found out he works in radio as well. He actually invited me to be a part of what do they call
0: the
4: it?
0: The group.
4: Well, yeah, about this fantasy league, but I believe they call what the hell do they call it? It's like it's almost like a franchise kind of way. So okay. Like, so it's a continuation of a fantasy team.
0: Mm-hmm. Okay.
4: Apparently, the guy that was a part of it, he dropped out, or I would just say that the commissioner fired him.
0: Oh.
4: and asked me to take over, and I'm like, sure, okay. And I take a look at the roster. I'm like, damn, how'd this guy get kicked out? He's got a good ass roster right
0: cheated.
4: Now.
0: He cheated. That's why you got a great roster.
4: But then again, I also made some key trades in the off season and made some moves. And next thing you know, K-Dub puts up a 30 spot on the board, and I'm walking away with 1-0 start to the season. That's all I'm saying.
0: Okay, so let me ask the question.
4: Ask it.
0: So did Kansas
4: a dynasty league?
0: Oh, a dynasty
4: it's
0: league.
4: Called okay. Dynasty. Yeah.
0: So did Kansas City find a missing jewel, or did Seattle get rid of a bum?
4: I'm going to say Kansas City got the pro out of this one. Because they've had some decent running backs, mm-hmm. but I just don't think they've had the, I don't want to say like the experience, because like they've had some guys that have been, you know, certified pros and vets that have played at running back.
0: I mean, we have his guy, Isaiah
4: Pacheco. Pacheco. We lost him for another 12 weeks, so that's also great too. But,
0: right. Yeah.
4: But I also think that Seattle screwed up because I don't think they wanted to pay him more money.
0: Well, it's time for his contract. It was time. He was up.
4: Exactly. And that's why I thought, like, dude, this, like, you're going to let, questionably, you know, a franchise player walk.
0: Yeah.
4: You know, that's what you're going to do?
0: Right.
4: You're going to put it all on Zach Charbonnet, who ain't ready yet either?
0: He ain't ready.
4: I'm like, okay, whatever. Hey, go ahead, Seattle. Do you. Do you, boo-boo. Kansas City just said, hey, we'll take him, and we'll make him good.
1: Didn't they have to sign the wide receiver as well, though, Seattle?
0: They had already signed him.
1: Oh, okay.
0: He had all the money. He got all the money, though.
4: They still had some salary cap left.
0: Right.
4: So I don't understand. Like you said, a lot of it is kind of a head scratcher for me about that situation. But again, you know, what's good for the Gators?
0: It's gonna play its way out. But I mean, look, for Kansas City, if they can get that kind of work from K-9, I'm going to give it to you. Mm-hmm. Okay. But he's got to do it every – he ain't got to do it every game, but he got to do it most of the games.
4: Yeah, yeah.
1: But don't overlook that Mr. Magic looked like himself last night.
0: Who, Mr. Magic? He ain't look like himself. He's throwing interceptions everywhere. Come on, he going down the field. That ain't him.
1: The first where he ran.
0: Mechanical knee running around.
1: but he still laid his body on the line.
0: You're right. I'm going to tell you now, what.
1: I wasn't expecting that from him, man.
4: We have the technology. We can rebuild him.
1: You know.
0: I still wait for him, though. He still looked like he was limping. He wasn't at full strength. I know he ran for a touchdown, and he dived in and made it look good. But they didn't hit him like they wanted to hit him. I'm just saying.
4: Yeah.
0: They let one get away. You know they did.
4: Okay. Listen, Denver was paying attention. They were watching. Refs had their hands right on that little that little nugget of yellow.
0: So you
4: the entire time.
0: Exactly.
4: He got the ball.
0: Everyone in the NFL.
4: Everyone that was wearing stripes had their hands on their hips. You're like, go ahead. Try to do something.
1: I'll tell you another observation. That Baltimore Ravens quarterback looked kind of nice again.
0: I mean, he looked good too, but you understand he's playing. You know, he's playing to get paid. He's playing to get paid. That's what he's holding out. He's not holding out. He knows what he's doing right now, but he taking the chance on himself.
1: Yeah.
0: Taking a chance on himself. That's what he's doing.
1: Buffalo looked good.
0: You know, Buffalo looked good. They looked good. They looked good. They did. I'm going to give them that. But the Titans, wait a minute. The Houston team didn't look bad either.
4: I've got three sentences or three stories to take away out of the first weekend. Number one, we need to have Super Bowl rematches to open up the season every year from here on out.
0: Agreed. Here.
4: Needs to happen every season.
0: That's me knocking, giving you, that's right.
4: Number two, San Francisco did the right thing when playing internationally.
0: Well, they proved it. They proved it. Yes.
4: They proved that.
1: Yeah.
4: I guess you can also put in parentheses, too. Rams ain't all that right now. End of parentheses.
0: I agree with it. And you know what? Don't overstack yourself with good players.
4: Right.
0: You know what I'm saying?
4: Yeah.
0: You got to have guys that are hungry, too. You need hungry guys.
4: And they're hungry.
0: They got to be hungry.
4: Got to be hungry.
0: You know?
4: But then the third story is, don't judge a book by its cover. I'm looking at you, Arizona Cardinals. I'm looking at you, New York Jets. I'm also looking at you, New York Giants. Was not expecting you to pull off victories this weekend, but look at you now.
1: Yeah.
4: Look at you now.
0: The surprising one is the Arizona Cardinals. I'm going to give you that one, boy.
4: That one and the Giants, too, honestly. Like, with as much moves that the Cowboys made on their defensive side of the ball in the offseason, whether it was even drafting Caleb Downs or even making big trades, bringing Rashawn Gary in, bolstering that secondary, you would have thought that they would have been pitching a shutout up there in the Meadowlands, but Scatterboo! Scatterboo!
1: Scatterboo!
4: Scatterboo! Doing backflip! Scatterboo!
1: I tell you one that not a lot of folks are talking about, but how about the Bengals in Tampa Bay? The Bengal defense.
4: Yeah.
1: That Bengal defense came.
0: No. I beg the difference with that Bengal offensive line. Joe Burrow's didn't see the ground. That jersey stayed clean. I mean, he was clean.
1: Well, let's say Bengals in general then.
0: I mean, they was clean. They were the best blocking offensive line of week one. Of week one. Yeah.
4: Oh, by the way, the Chicago Bears scored again.
0: Oh, yeah. They did score.
4: Yeah, the Bears scored again.
1: Hey, man, that Ben Johnson's a dude.
4: Also, can we make sure that Ben Johnson just keeps his shirt on the rest of the season? Just keep your shirt on, bro.
0: That's a tradition now. He's just taking his shirt off.
4: Well, no, because now you got Joe Brady now doing it, too. Just
1: I was
4: like,
1: going to say, who was the other coach that did it? Joe Brady?
4: Yeah, Joe Brady did. He's like, well, you know what? Gotta take it off. Just take his clothes off. I'm like, no, coach, leave your pants on. Leave your pants on. There are cameras in here.
1: The Browns are their usual dismal self.
4: I would expect nothing less out of the Browns.
0: Bro, did you expect, really? Let's be honest.
4: No.
0: I mean, did you believe the hype or something? Did you get in a hype machine? No. Really?
1: I don't think Deshaun Watson, it's time to go ahead and make the
0: I
1: move.
0: Don't think Shador is the guy. I think, look.
1: I'm not saying it, but at least he's younger. He gives you a better chance.
0: You're right. But they got to get something out of the money they purchased in that young true. Man. He's been gone for 2 years, 3 years? I mean, good guy.
1: The players know it, too. The players know that, too. And so they're like, why should we, what are we, we're not fooling ourselves, man. As long as that guy, you just satisfied his coach.
0: I agree. Yeah. I agree with everything you say, but the man got to work someday, right? You got to work him someday hard. He's
1: the Kawhi Leonard of the NFL. get a whole lot of money for a whole lot of nothing.
0: I'm just saying. I mean, all I know is the San Francisco 49ers, everybody looks healthy again. Everybody look healthy.
1: Yeah.
0: I'm just saying. McCaffrey, his feet, the bottom of his feet, look, they nice.
4: You've been staring at his feet?
0: I ain't staring at him, but his footing is good again.
4: Oh, okay.
0: You know what I'm saying?
1: I got to check on Suicide Watch on my brother-in-law. You know, he's an avid Rams fan, season ticket holder, man. I
0: got
1: to call him.
0: They still got Stafford. Puka's there. It's okay. Just wait. Aaron's coming. Yeah. Everybody's going. It's going to be all right.
4: They've got Blake the Great, too.
0: They do.
4: You got Blake the Great. I remember when Twitter user Bucknut42069 once told me, Blake's not going to be a pro running back. Well, who led the Rams in rushing in Australia?
0: Right.
1: Yeah.
0: Just saying. Just saying. I mean, hey, if you have any second guess, what would you change? If you had anything, I Big Sweetie, I'm thinking Shador starting over Watson, right?
1: Yeah.
0: Okay. Yeah, that's right. What you're thinking that way.
1: That's going to happen sooner than later.
0: It'll happen. It will.
4: Kicking the extra point and tying the game up.
0: I probably wouldn't have given...
4: kicking the extra point instead of going for two.
0: Yeah. I mean, I get it. Miz, they just wanted that game over. And they thought they wouldn't... They would catch them in something. You know what I'm saying?
4: The Saints had the Lions locked down in the second half. After the third turnover, they had them locked down. They had them dead to rights. They could have pulled off the win. But no, it's just... You know, just the gambler that is Mr. Teeth himself decided to, you know what?
1: You know what I noticed,
4: Dan Campbell's not the only one that likes to gamble. I'm going to gamble, too.
0: They look good.
1: Miz? Did you notice Dan Campbell kicked a field goal in the fourth quarter that put them up by 7, right?
4: That's cerebral right there.
1: That was cerebral. You couldn't have told me that man was not going
0: to okay.
1: go for
0: again, what did I say right these there. First three games are? He's in preseason mode.
1: I am proud.
0: He is in preseason mode. He will kick to win. You can salute all you want.
1: Dan Campbell.
0: Ain't gonna happen too much.
1: Going for three. When you know, and putting this team up 7 points, even though they let them come back and score and tied the game in overtime. But
0: what's going on with the secondary?
1: If he had gone for fourth down, right, and hadn't gotten it,
0: but
1: they
0: would have
1: drove down like they did and won the game.
0: If he hadn't got it, what if he did get it?
1: He wins the game.
0: Okay. See?
4: ESPN and 30 presents Dan Campbell, the what if story.
1: Yeah. But, you know, there's going to be a time, young ladies and gentlemen, boys and girls, where he's going to need to do something like that somewhere down the line in the next few weeks to come.
0: Oh, he's going to do it.
4: Mm-hmm.
0: Yeah.
1: He saw
0: his running back running for all them yards. He said, oh, we go for it on fourth down. I got it. We running good like we used to, like we should be. We running good.
1: Like in preseason. Yeah. I know it's preseason. He went for fourth. He didn't go for it. They had 4th and 11. He sent the offense out there to try to get them to jump off sides.
0: I bet you was going crazy, too.
1: Dude, I'd rather you go out there at 4th and 11 and run a play than to go out there and try to jump them off sides. Now you got 4th and 6.
0: Hey, we just back up a little bit more. We can get that kick in. We just back up a little. Go ahead, Miz. What were you saying?
1: Oh, my God.
4: I'll tell you this. I mean, the secondary held its own fairly well in the first half for
0: in the first
4: Detroit.
0: Half, yes, I agree.
4: And then, obviously, they kind of almost pulled, like, a Michigan offense in the first game where they were great for, like, the first part, and then they just kind of fell apart until the very last play in the game where they locked down the wide receivers, the weapons for Shuck the entire time. I'm like, because I'm watching, like I said, I'm watching develop, and when you go back and you watch it, and you're like, he's locked up. He's got no weapons. He's got no one to throw to. He's going to overthrow him in the corner of the end zone.
0: Right. I mean, he overthrew him. I mean, really, if he planted it in there like he did the last time, he was like, touchdown.
4: I don't think it still would have been tough. I mean, he was in double team mode right there, too. But, I mean, I've said this before, and I'll say it again. I may not be the, you know, fanatical Lion person, but I will support them from a distance and, you know, hope that they do good. But, man, Sunday I was conflicted, bro. I was conflicted. I was in pain. I was in Spain minus the letter S. My head was spinning.
0: Look, it was a great game. You got to give it that. It was a good game. They needed more time. Free time to get it done. They gave you some free time to get it done.
4: Mm-hmm.
1: Well, they're
0: But I mean, it's
2: on my door.
0: You know, it is what it is, and we're going to go with that. I mean, good. Look, I'm just going to tell everyone, don't overlook this thing. Don't say, oh, this team's going to win, this team's the winner, this team's the winner. Outside of the Chargers, look.
4: Dolphins, maybe, too.
0: Well,
4: I don't even know who the Dolphins
0: play. Did you expect the Dolphins really win the game?
4: Who the hell did they play? I don't even remember.
0: No, they played.
4: Yeah, I know they played. I just don't know who the hell they played. That's
0: Hold on.
4: I'm looking it up right now. I'm on the Four Letter Network website. It's just a matter of whether the internet wants to work fast enough for me or not. That's really the big thing. Unmuting right Sweet. Let's see. Week one. No. If the internet would catch up. There we go. Oh, yeah. The Raiders and Dolphins.
0: Yeah. And one of them had to win. Raiders won.
4: Technically, they don't. They could have tied like it could have happened in Detroit.
0: No, you don't want to tie.
4: Why not? You can play the role of Dak Prescott and go, I didn't know you could tie.
0: Right.
4: I didn't know you could tie.
0: No. Your man got it. Kirk got himself a win.
4: Yeah, Kirk O'Chain's got himself a dubski. Not surprised that the Falcons lost. I mean, they were on their third-string quarterback, really? And he was injured.
0: I mean, really? I mean, Cooper Rush, right? Cooper Rush?
4: Yep.
0: Yeah.
4: Ooh,
0: nothing wrong with Cooper Rush, but I'm just saying.
4: Well, there was. He had back spasms.
0: He did. At least he played. The other two can't play.
4: Yeah, Tua was too busy, you know, trying to get himself out of protocol or whatever injury he had.
0: Well, he did get hit, right, the first play of the game. I mean, think about that.
4: Yeah.
0: Second play. But, I mean, he took it right to the head. I mean, yeah.
4: Which is probably the one thing that Tua should not be doing anymore, taking anything to the head.
2: I agree.
4: Stop taking stuff to the noggin.
0: Does he have the big helmet? I bet you he doesn't. He still doesn't wear that big helmet. He needs the big helmet. I know it looks stupid, but he's got to put it on. He's got to put that helmet on.
4: Does Tua wear a Guardian cap? Nope, still doesn't do it.
0: Wow. I didn't think he did, but I'm just saying he needs to.
4: Yeah, he does.
0: I mean, the NFL should make it mandatory for this man.
4: He needs to wear double Guardian helmets.
0: I'm serious. They should make it mandatory that he wears one of those Guardian helmets because there's something that could happen to him. Honestly.
4: Because you know when he's healthy, you're going to see Kyler come out there with the Guardian cap too.
0: Right.
4: Because he got knocked the bleep out against the Packers.
0: Right.
4: It's a dirty tackle, by the way, but you don't wear that, though.
2: What happened to Myles Garrett? Why is he on injury reserve?
0: Myles, he tore something.
4: He's going for an arthroscopic knee procedure.
0: He's getting a knee procedure.
4: Yeah, so he's kind of getting a knee scope kind of thing. I don't know.
0: 4 weeks.
4: What it was.
0: He's out for 4 weeks.
2: Okay.
0: He's going on IR for 4 weeks.
4: That's why the Rams' defense not looking as defensive as everyone thought they were going to be.
0: It's not as super as it should have been.
4: Yeah, no kidding. Everyone's now going, Aaron, you better get your ass and trained up and get yourself ready because we need you bad.
2: Right now. Yeah.
4: Myles Garrett too busy focusing on trying to lay the hit stick. He didn't even bother trying to break an offensive line spot.
0: Right. There you go.
2: So, Jamie, the Kansas City performance did not impress you.
0: Can't trust it. I can't trust it.
4: I think there was some emotion with Kansas City with Mahomes coming back. But I also do think that the Broncos there's a lot of question marks with the Broncos.
0: Here's the problem with the Broncos. The Broncos, they changed a lot of things. The head coach used to call the plays. Now he's not calling the plays anymore. Think about that. So everybody, they're all different. And if you look at that offense, what they ran, wasn't good. I'm not saying they're going to make changes or anything like that. They just got to get up the speed. This is like, hey, we've been doing this with the reserves and the guys that are behind the backup guys. Now we got to do this with the first team and different things like that.
2: See, I'm a little more impressed about the Chiefs win than you are.
0: No,
2: because I saw offensive.
0: Did you see any wide receivers? Because when his knee finally heals, when he gets healed, I mean, he needs they need the running game. And they are true to that. We'll see about the running game when, you know, their teams in their division that shut that down. That being said,
2: saw creativity. That one play, with it was a pretty creative. They said it got it from a 1930s old play or something. They scored on. Remember that they went left and sent the ball right.
4: Oh, the touchdown.
0: I get what you're saying, and you can do all of that the first couple of games, but eventually the defense catches up with you, and then. That's when it gets tough. That's when they won't be able to run the ball because everybody knows if you can run the ball on them, you can score on them.
4: That's why I think the adage that we're used to when it comes to football, that defense wins games, but offense sells tickets.
0: Right.
4: I think we saw that true form in that game yesterday because Kansas City, they held Denver to under 200 yards in total offense.
0: There was nothing they could do. Denver couldn't do anything.
4: Yeah.
0: Different play caller, different. For me, they were out of sync. I thought Denver was out of sync from the get-go.
4: Mm-hmm.
0: And, you know, and they're playing in Kansas City and everything like that. I get it. And, yes, it was a pretty nice game for Kansas City, but it wasn't Denver's game. This wasn't their time. And, look, you played them. I'm going to say this. Denver, you played them at the right time right now. You found out what they're looking to do and different things like that, but they got to get better. They have got to get better.
2: I didn't see that confidence in Bo Nix.
0: No. He's got another guy in his ear. It's not his head coach. You know what I'm saying? So it'll take some time.
4: And I think a lot of it, too. I mean, both the quarterbacks in that game last night, they're both coming off of key injuries from last year.
0: Yep.
4: I think a lot of it, too, is, you know, when you've got a team that's where your quarterback is coming off of a bad knee injury, but your defensive coordinator remains the same, and really there wasn't much turnover on the defensive staff in terms of the 11 you usually see on the field for Kansas City.
0: They brought the rookies on the field.
4: Yeah, but I mean
0: all the rookies.
4: But I mean, for the most part, though, like when you look at it, like the Spagnuolo he's been that guy.
0: He's been great
4: when it comes to defense. He's been him. Like I'm kind of shocked that he hasn't been reached out for a head coaching job.
0: Spags ain't going nowhere. He knows his lane. That's the thing. He knows his lane. He's done that, been there, don't want it.
4: Okay.
0: Wants to be in Kansas City. You're right. He could probably go anywhere he wants.
4: Yeah.
0: If there's a job open, I haven't heard in a long time him a candidate for anything.
4: That's true.
0: He stayed in Kansas City.
2: A couple of years ago, his name came up, but he pretty much turned it down.
0: Exactly. That's what I'm saying.
4: Yeah. Plus, when you got someone by the name of Patrick Mahomes, you don't have to do much. You just coach the defense and just let number 15 just sling the rock around. That's all you got to do.
2: Well, man. You know who on that staff deserves a chance to be a head coach.
0: Yeah, but he's got, this is his time. Mm-hmm. This is his turn. He gets an opportunity. They were talking about it last night. So we'll see. Maybe this has been the improvement of the Kansas City Chiefs. Maybe.
2: Yeah.
0: But.
2: Mahomes wanted them back.
0: Well, he wanted them back because he knew the strict rules that Bieniemy held everybody to. So, I mean, hey, get back to the huddle. Hey, do this. Make sure you get this done. He's that kind of guy. So he can either chirp you to death. Or it's just music to your ears. That's how you look to it. I'm just saying. I mean, look, I get it.
2: Yeah, definitely. You know, so, but I agree with you 1,000%. We still need a couple, three more weeks to, at least a couple, three more weeks to get the NFL back up to par. It's still just in the starting blocks right now.
0: Right. And it's always good for the first game. You start dreaming and my team is going to do this and do this. I know that everybody who were playing in the fantasy game, if you won, well, boy, we going to win this time, boy. I'm going to, I ain't getting no tattoo on my leg. We need to go to a break, and when we come back, we're going to talk about the Big Ten and how bad the Big Ten didn't play in week three.
4: Well, one week team three. Played really well in week number three, or in week two.
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1: And welcome back to the M Zone. Jamie Morris, not the Hitman Mizzler, best guy in the Bizzler. And you got Big Shwee, Larry Lee.
2: Yeah, yeah.
1: So, we said the Big Ten, we had to make an assessment. How is the Big Ten doing? Earlier, the past week zero, week one, and week two.
3: Mm-hmm. Good week zero. Good week one. Get to week two, and well...
1: Are we still that conference?
4: Not is great, the, Bob.
1: Exactly. Lost a few games. Lost a few games, especially the SEC. You understand, we like to say best conference because we got three natty championships and you ain't got one. I'm just saying.
2: But just like we had the discussion on in the NFL, it's still too early, gentlemen, to, you know, make these overreactions. It's still a whole lot of football.
1: Now, I don't know about you, but when I look and see them Broncos taking over those Ducks in that first game.
2: Yeah.
1: Okay, and then I see them Oklahoma State boys

0: En garde!
1: U.S. Olympians do it, and so does your college-bound neighbor Jane. 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
2: Getting to go to Austin.
3: Well, yeah, in this case, it was a good opportunity for him to go because I'm pretty sure all he had to do is just wear anything blue and he would have gotten fed a whole bunch of alcohol down there in the great state of Texas.
4: There you go.
2: Yeah.
4: Exactly.
3: Could have been just like that guy that showed up on College Game Day with a shirt that it was all blue with the maize trout line of the state of Ohio saying, I'm just here to watch him lose.
4: Right. There you go. I mean, look, I'm just saying. But the Big Ten, are they in peril or is everything okay? Is the ship doing or are we rocking? You know what I'm saying? You know how you got the waves and rocking?
2: Get some waves.
4: And rocking.
2: Get some waves.
4: I mean, you know.
2: There's some waves. You know, hey, at this rate, UCLA might be the champion. No.
3: They're 2-0.
2: Okay,
3: you know who's not 2-0?
2: I lost myself for a minute.
4: I get it. Mm-hmm.
3: Who's not 2-0?
4: Yeah, I get it.
3: The former number one team in the country.
4: Right.
3: The former number six team of the country.
4: I get it.
3: Yeah.
4: Well, Michigan got back in the top 25.
3: They showed up.
4: There you go. But I'm just saying, you know, we like to talk about superiority. Yeah. You know what I'm saying? Pound our chest and tell you who we really are.
2: Right.
4: We got our number one team now playing Kennesaw, Kickensaw, or whoever they play.
3: I mean, good God.
4: You're not calcified.
3: Tried to pull the obafemi and that hurt. Ow. That's an SEC man right there. Ah, I'm Big Ten soft right now. Damn. Need to get a big old glass of milk right now. Oh, damn, Dan God. Campbell, help me. Ow.
2: Jamie, it's early. It's early.
4: I get it. But you know, in college, I know. Back in the day, you can't lose one game. Now it's okay to lose one game.
3: To lose two games.
4: It's okay, but you can't lose them in that big rivalry that's between.
3: Oh yeah,
4: the SEC. And the Big Ten.
3: Yeah.
4: Well, you know that.
3: I wouldn't know that because our team beat an SEC school this past weekend, so I wouldn't know.
4: Duly noted, Niz. Duly noted.
3: Let's check in with Southern Ohio, how they're doing. Hey, Southern Ohio, how are things happening right now for you guys right now? Yep. Let's head on up to the Twin Cities. Minnesota, what's cracking? Damn.
4: For those of you who don't know, Mississippi State got Minnesota.
3: Yeah, they did.
4: Got them.
3: Didn't need no cowbells either.
4: No.
3: In fact, the Minnesota fans pulled off the Family Guy meme of one random dude sitting in the stands all by himself, just in the middle, going, yay! That was it. Let's check in with Ohio State real quick. Oregon, how'd you fare against the Big 12?
4: Right. I'm just saying, look.
3: I mean, Rutgers.
2: It was a tough weekend.
4: That's what I'm saying. The Big Ten had it rough this weekend. We ain't had a day like that in a minute.
3: Illinois?
2: I know.
3: Purdue?
2: Yeah.
3: Washington? Oh, they're quick. They got out of Dodge there. They got out of Dodge there.
4: I'm just saying. I mean,
2: show me some UCLA love then.
4: They needed to do. I mean, but they didn't play in the SEC or Big 12.
3: They played an ACC team in the first week.
4: They did.
3: They played a fairly good Pac-12 team in week two.
2: Yeah.
3: You know, I'm not disrespecting UCLA.
4: But eventually.
2: You know, it's rare that I get a little football love these days.
4: I am trying to give you some love. I'm trying to give it to you, man. Look, hey.
3: UCLA at least played two quality opponents. USC just barely filled out a stadium.
4: I mean, you know, USC got Rutgers.
3: They do.
4: They do.
3: Let's check in on Rutgers. Rutgers, are you ready for Southern California? Actually, that was the pulse of Greg Schiano, actually. That was just flatline.

0: What do you do with Rutgers, though? What do you do with Rutgers?
1: You relegate them. Know. You kick them out. They go to the MAC. We bring in UMass.
0: Oh, wow.
2: Well, yeah. UMass over Rutgers in the Big Ten? That might be more of a basketball, deal than football, because UMass basketball is usually pretty okay.
0: This we ain't talking about UMass with Dr. J over there. I'm just telling you, we ain't talking about when Dr. J was there.
2: Hey, believe me, I got some UMass flags in my house.
0: I know.
2: My daughter graduated from UMass.
0: I'm just making sure.
1: I hate to say it, unfortunately, John Calipari's not walking through those doors of that gymnasium to help him out.
2: Right.
0: I mean, I think Penn State. Let's take a look at Penn State. Penn State, who'd you play last week?
1: They went to Temple. They went to Philadelphia.
0: And who do they have this week, Miss?
1: That's a great question.
0: They have the University of Buffalo. Buffalo University.
1: Wow. The Bulls.
2: Don't
1: grab them.
2: Khalil Mack.
1: Take him by the horns. Again, we've said it before the season started up. They have got a favorable schedule for old Matty Campbell. You know, your only two toughest games are you're a home game with number 12 USC. Then the week afterwards, you come out to Ann Arbor. And then about 3 weeks afterwards, you head out to Seattle against Washington. But, Washington struggled with Utah State, who lost to an FCS foe the week prior. So,
2: I didn't get a chance to watch for comparison's sake. How did Western do in their second game?
1: I believe they went belts to ass on Monmouth.
0: They did.
2: Oh, okay.
0: Yeah, you don't have to worry about that.
1: Mm-hmm.
0: Michigan State is playing Notre Dame this week.
1: That I do.
2: Yeah.
0: It's a night game.
1: It is. It's it's a
0: 7:30
1: on NBC.
0: At Notre Dame.
2: South Bend.
0: Yeah. Mm-hmm. South Bend.
1: Yep. Touchdown
2: what
1: Jesus.
2: Was the famous, how many years ago was the famous Notre Dame game that they had a controversial game
0: that was in 1960
2: far back.
0: You're talking about the national championship, unless you had the
1: quarterback shove. That was another one that was also a bit controversial too. I think
0: that was USC, wasn't it?
1: Uh-huh.
0: Okay, I just making sure
1: that was Matty Leinart and Reggie.
0: Right. Michigan State. What was the great
2: Michigan
0: the,
2: State
0: the,
2: of Notre Dame?
0: That was 1960 something. 1960.
2: That far back?
0: Yeah, Jimmy, you remember Jimmy was the quarterback.
2: Yeah, yeah. Jimmy Ray,
0: right.
1: Oh, yeah.
0: So, I remember all of those. I mean, yeah.
1: Somehow, I don't know who runs this account, this casual Big Ten.
0: Right.
1: But someone needs to go check on their check their sobriety or something.
0: What
1: right
0: is
1: now.
0: Wrong?
1: They post predictions for all the Big Ten teams that are in action. And
0: okay.
1: I take a look at the first couple ones that they have on
0: what
1: here.
0: What do they have?
1: You know, some of them may make sense. Oregon to put belts to ass on Portland State makes sense. Minnesota to beat Akron,
0: mm-hmm.
1: Wisconsin to beat Eastern, Illinois to beat Southern Illinois. USC to run out to the East Coast and belts to ass with Rutgers. Michigan apparently to trample over UTEP. All the ones that make sense. That all makes sense.
0: Okay.
1: Then you jump, to the other set of games that they have on the schedule. And you're mm-hmm. like, okay, Indiana against the fighting Jack Harbaughs of Western Kentucky.
0: Right.
1: Okay, that's fine there. Iowa, Northern Iowa. Okay, yeah, you expect that. Nebraska against North Dakota. Well, if it were a hockey game, it would be the other way around, but it's football, so okay, yeah. Washington, East Washington. Okay, sure. Northwestern and Colorado. Oh, they got the Wildcats possibly pulling off an upset of Coach Prime? Okay, that's fine. UCLA taking the clubhouse lead to be the top squad in the Big Ten to beat Purdue at home? Okay, sure. Hey, what about that Michigan State Notre Dame? 17-14 Michigan State. I'm sorry, what?
0: No, it's not.
1: 17-14 Michigan State.
0: Okay.
1: What?
0: Okay.
2: Uh-huh.
1: Yeah, exactly. Uh-huh. Someone needs to go check. Whoever runs his account, better share that they are off of the gunge.
2: Because in a lot of places, Notre Dame is ranked pretty high, right?
1: They're number three in the country.
0: Number three.
2: Right?
0: Number three. You guys know what the big noon kickoff is this weekend, right?
1: I believe it's a place that lost their game last week.
0: Yeah, it's that team.
1: Yeah.
0: And who are they playing?
1: They are playing Tree Bark Tech.
0: You're close. It's Kent State.
1: Yeah, Tree Bark Tech. Gotcha. Yeah. Yep, yep.
0: I mean,
2: well, that's got to be something to deal with. What's the old coach who came from Kent State that went to Ohio State? Trestle. That's like a Trestle Bowl or a Trestle Love Bowl or something.
1: I guess.
2: Didn't he coach at Kent State, and then he went to Ohio State? I think that then he became the head coach at Ohio State. That's like a Trestle Bowl. Trestle Bowl or something. Trestle Love Bowl or something.
0: I guess, if you say so.
2: Yeah. I think he started out at Kent State.
1: And then Jim Trestle.
2: Yeah, then he moved up to Ohio State and became the coach up there that's pretty good. And they just honored him. Did you see it on last week? They honored him
0: in the big toilet bowl. Yeah. They had him up in there. Him and his wife down on the field everything like that. I saw that.
2: I think that might be what's going on there with the Kent State and Ohio State.
1: So he was a GA at Akron. So that was the closest. Akron. Yeah.
0: So he doesn't play. No, it's not Kent State.
1: No, before he made the jump to Ohio State, he was at Youngstown State.
0: Youngstown State. That's where he was. Okay. Right.
1: Yeah. Yeah. Where he won a whopping 4 national champions with the Penguins.
0: Penguin.
2: Yeah, I thought it was. Yeah, okay.
1: But yeah, no, I mean, I guess you could say like it is a. I don't know. Again, it's one of those. I have no room to you know. I don't think we as Michigan fans have any room to clap back when we've got University of Texas Western. Or I'm sorry, it's now known as UTEP now.
0: UTEP. UTEP.
2: UTEP.
1: A.K.A. University of Texas of El Paso.
0: Right.
1: Or West Texas for you O-heads out there. Mm-hmm. But, no, I guess, you know, it seems a little weird when you take a look at, like, the schedule of college football that's happening on Saturday. And I thought at first this game was a Saturday game, but Houston and Texas Tech is Saturday night, which that's going to be a nice game to watch.
0: It's
1: going to
0: be a good game to watch on Friday night.
1: Yeah, but again, when you look at like across the board, you could have possibly moved the Big Noon kickoff out to London because you've got a Big 12 matchup with Arizona State and Kansas.
0: Mm-hmm.
1: But other than that, like no, there's really nothing that screams Big Ten school hosting Big Noon kickoff, but. You know, this is kind of like until you get to the nighttime slate of games, it's kind of a snooze fest in the day. Hate to say it, but it kind of is.
0: Well, look, the Big Ten is, you know, somehow we're going to have to rebound. I mean, that whole we're on top of the world and everything, that kind of got blown up a little bit last week.
1: Yeah. What do you mean, Ma? Yeah. Top of the world.
0: You know? I'm just saying.
1: Yeah. I mean, it wasn't bad for, you know, our team to, you know, take care of business. So that's all that matters.
0: No, you're right. You're right.
2: Michigan took a good leap.
1: Yeah. They didn't have to be world beaters. They didn't have to be, you know, you didn't have to have Superman wearing number 19 and have a cape on. You just need enough out of him to get the job done. And that's, he got the job that he needed to be done.
0: Well,
1: defense looked good too.
0: Right. And the defense looked terrific. You had to be impressed with the defense. They got after the quarterback and I mean
1: Minus one drive.
0: No, you're right. I mean you had the tight end come across the middle.
1: Yeah.
0: And you know what? Why not? I'm glad they didn't do it, but I mean when I'm making assessments now, I'm like, why didn't you guys keep doing that until they stopped it?
1: Yeah, just keep feeding beers.
0: Right.
1: Just keep getting your beers in. Don't matter how rocky they are, just have more beers.
0: I mean
2: what's his middle name? Light?
1: Might be. Rocky ice cold. Ice cold beers. But, I mean, all in all, I mean, when you look at the Big Ten as in general, I mean, yeah, there were some close calls. I mean, even Iowa getting by, you know, off the skin of their teeth against Iowa State.
0: Mm-hmm.
1: And you saw how that game ended, right?
0: Yeah.
1: Yeah. 1 second left on the clock when it showed all zeros, but the game clock can only reset right. back 3 seconds, yep. so the game ended. So it's one of those, like, everyone in Iowa City was just sitting there going, are you kidding me?
0: Are you for real?
1: We're having a Michigan moment right now.
0: I'm just saying, it just doesn't happen in Ann Arbor. I'm yep. sorry.
2: Ann Arbor.
0: It happens everywhere. It's not just Ann Arbor.
1: Mm-hmm.
0: You know? Mm-hmm. Everybody's clock man doesn't stay with the clock.
1: That's true.
0: I mean, they got a clock guy. Everybody's got a clock guy. Everyone's right. got a clock guy.
1: Yep. Everybody's got a clock man.
0: I mean, it's not regulated on the screen. The Big Ten does not care for the clock. They do not, as a conference, take care of everybody's clock. They got a clock that's official with TV. I'm just saying.
1: Clock.
0: How you supposed to know?
1: Shoot, I don't know. I was hoping somebody here would tell me.
0: Somebody's gonna come up with it. I'm gonna tell you that right now. Somebody's gonna put it together and make it all work.
1: At some point, at some point, we're all gonna come together and realize what we did wrong or what we did right, and we'll still figure out that it's wrong at the end of the day.
0: Well,
1: but you know what?
0: Dun, dun, dun, dun, dun. Yep, I know who that is. That's that.
2: UCLA. UCLA, fight.
1: You know what else sounds pretty good?
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1: Get into the Victor's Lounge.
0: We're going to do the Victor's Lounge and do all of that. Go ahead.
1: Caller 9 right now, 7-3, or caller number 7. 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
0: 7!
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4: 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The Kansas City Chiefs were back last night in a vintage performance. Patrick Mahomes beat the Broncos 31-10. Kenneth Walker III ran for 173 yards and a touchdown in his debut for KC. And Mahomes looked fully healthy in his return from ACL surgery with 184 passing yards and 3 total touchdowns. I'm Adam Abdallah.
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1: And welcome back to the M Zone. Jamie Morris, Matt the Hitman, Mizzler, best guy in the Bizzler. And you got Larry Lee, we call him Big Sweet. And joining us is Chris Ballas from the Wolverine magazine, Wolverine.com. Chris, I know it's not a pretty thing. It wasn't beautiful. It wasn't anything, but it got the job done. And what a defensive stand that this defense put on against Oklahoma.
2: I'll say this. It was beautiful to me because I love good defense. And if they can't score, they can't win, right, the opponent. So when you've got a team like that that's given up one touchdown now in two games and the way they're flying to the ball and that offensive line looks as good as advertised, and in the back end, too. I think that secondary's playing really well, too, and the linebackers are playing over their heads. Jay Hill deserves a raise, Michigan's defensive coordinator. But, yeah, that linebacking room really has been the pleasant surprise. Now they got to get some more out of their offense, though, that offensive line and quarterback play. They used Bryce Underwood a little bit differently. Got to get the running game going, but you never apologize for a win over a top 10 team or a top 11 team.
1: No, you're right. And this team, they came to play. I think they simplified the game plan down. Maybe some RPOs. It looked like RPOs a little bit, but I mean, sometimes I just think, you know, Bryce is just going to take the ball and do his thing, and it was magic in that game. And Oklahoma trying to not have a running game, just the quarterback. I mean, whose quarterback was going to win? That's the truth, right?
2: 100%. And we saw what John Mateer did last year to Michigan on the ground, and they really held him in check, and I give them credit for that. The game plan, I thought, was fantastic. And again, being able to control the line of scrimmage is huge, and not letting the quarterback out of the pocket. And part of that had to do, in my opinion, with the way the interior defensive line was playing. Trey Pierce was getting some penetration there and knocking the pocket back. Looked a little bit like Mason Graham at times doing that. And when you do that and you don't give that quarterback any room to escape, and you've got the defensive ends that Michigan does, then you're gonna make it tough on a quarterback. So I love the game that John Henry Daly played off the edge. That's the kid that we thought we were getting when he transferred here from Utah. Dom Nichols is a kid that we talked about, Jamie, before the season, that, okay, they're waiting for the light to go on for this kid. He could be playing this game a long time if he gets it together, and he certainly has, and he's become a leader. And these are the stories that I like best, these kids that, you know, mature, and Nate Marshall being another one, defensive end, and the light finally goes on, and they get it, and then they become impact players and leaders. And you could see that from them on Saturday. Again, nasty defense, the way, as quick as they are to the ball, I was blown away. And we had a columnist, the Chris Locum, in from out of town at On3, who said, you know what, he said, I'm stunned. He said, Michigan looks like the faster football team here. We always hear about the SEC speed, but that defense, he said, they're nasty, and they're going to win them a lot of games this year.
1: Well, you know, it was good to see that kind of defense and that kind of play for this team after coming off of the Western Michigan game and people's disappointment in the whole game. And, you know, in the parking lot of that game, you know, it was quiet. You people were arriving later and they didn't want to come. It's almost, Chris, to a point. You know, they start selling their tickets and everything. I mean, it was crazy. You got more fans, more OU fans that came in and different things like that. It was like Michigan fans had given up on this yeah, team right away. I mean, we're at game two. I mean,
2: yep. Jamie, it was disappointing.
1: It was
2: disappointing, right? To
1: yes,
2: see all that red in there. And tickets were going for $22 the morning of the game and right before kickoff. And I'm like, man, and all those people at the 50 giving up their seats. And those are the people that are the ones that really, it kind of ticks you off, right? To say, okay, you're bailing. It was a beautiful Saturday afternoon. Couldn't have been better. The people who'd come from down south, again, from Florida and stuff, and they said, man, it doesn't get better weather than this for a football game in September. And I'm thinking, this is unbelievable. People bailed on these guys. And I get it. It didn't look pretty, but we knew this team was better than this. We knew they were more talented than this anyway. And you expected a spirited showing. I didn't think they would have enough offensively against that Oklahoma defense. And let's be honest, they scored 10 points and were gifted another by the defense on Jahyr Hill's interception that was tipped by Troy Bowles, mm-hmm. Michigan's linebacker, who's playing great. But, again, you never apologize for a win, and it doesn't have to look pretty, but it sure looked pretty to me with that defense. There was really only one big drive by Oklahoma, and other than that, that defense was fantastic. And, again, credit to Jahyr Hill and those guys on that side of the ball.
1: No, they did a great job with this defense, and he's really got the whole of this defense and knows how important they are, and got, like you said, everybody that we thought that were weak. We were talking about the linebackers at the beginning of the season, Chris, and we were worried about, we don't have to worry a little bit. I mean, a little bit less, because the linebackers are coming into shape. They're doing what they did. The secondary, they're playing well. They're coming together. Things are working out. And that defensive line, I'm gonna say this. I'm not gonna say this coaching staff doesn't know this team, because they know this defense. That was the first thing they pointed out. We're gonna be great on the defensive line. Wasn't that what they said?
2: Yeah.
1: That, and we
2: 100%.
1: All looked at one another and went, really? I don't see that.
2: Yeah. Yeah. But they came up big. And those ends are so fast. At the end of the game there, you've got your third and fourth string guys are making huge plays off the edge. And it's like Kyle Whittingham said. He said, man, we are so deep there that we got guys that would normally be playing a ton that are, you know, are struggling to get snaps. Tariq Boney, the true freshman, got off the line of scrimmage so quickly on one of the last plays on the last drive, and you're thinking, holy cow, this kid has got some get off, man. And but it's not just the first two. Nate Marshall again with the play that ends the game, and right down the line, even the backups on the interior line are starting to get there. Bobby Kanka is a kid, local mm-hmm. kid here from Pinckney, Michigan, mm-hmm. that made a play or two at the end, and you're thinking, okay, now those guys got to stay healthy, fellas, otherwise there could be some trouble. Anoeta had a good game, and again, Trey Pierce just looks like a different player in terms of pass rush. He's bull rushing, and they're going to have to double team him. He's gotten so much stronger, but absolutely, and that secondary is not far behind. Smith Snowden in coverage coming from Utah. There used to be times in the past, guys, when a couple last few years where the ball's in the air, they throw in deep, and you're like, all right, who's getting beat by 4 or 5 yards? And that was not the case on Saturday. Snowden was right around the ball, and then, of course, Jahyr Hill with the big game, and Zeke Berry playing great football, too, the veteran for Michigan. So mm-hmm. that secondary is the real deal.
1: Now they got to work on this offense. I mean, you yep. got the quarterback running. You got the quarterback. He eased in. They got him in. They got him into the game and everything like that. Now they've got to get this offense running, like you said. Get this offense going. Get this offensive line going. I know, and we all know about the offensive line. It's going to take time to gel. I get this, but we've got to get some headway. I mean, we're not running the ball like we can. These two running backs, I know that they got the push in them. I know there's something, but we're missing something too, Chris. There's something missing yeah. in this offense that we're not doing.
2: 100%. And when they go heavy, they still aren't getting enough push. When they go with that Rhino package, the sixth offensive lineman. And the thing is, we've seen all these guys do it before. Last year, they were pushing people, and they were better than they are this year. And I understand it's a new offense and everything else. But these guys, and they fired off the ball. I'll give them credit. They played with more intensity on Saturday, and it was kind of easy to do because we didn't see any of that against Western Michigan. But and that front for Oklahoma, you got to give them credit. Those guys, they got two or three guys in there, they're going to be first, second, third round picks in the NFL draft. But at the same time, we know they got more to give. We know these backs have more to give. Jordan Marshall kind of looks like he's missing a step. He looks a little bit unsure of himself. And part of that, of course, is when you don't have room to run, you're going to look unsure of yourself. You're going to look hesitant. And against Western Michigan, I don't think they got to a linebacker or those linemen all game long. And when that happens, you're not creating any room. So I think Savion Hyder's got unbelievable feet. If you look at him, the true freshman, I think you're going to see him get some more carries. But that's what really needs to improve. They need to go more north-south than the east-west that they were doing again. And I asked Whittingham about that on Monday. He said the same thing. Yeah, it was a little better, but we know that we are still better in that respect. And it's going to make this offense better, and it's going to make it easier on Bryce Underwood if they get that run game going, set up a little bit of play action, and not put so much on his plate.
1: Mm-hmm. Yeah, it seems like they took some things off of his plate and had things planned out, and it was good. But you can't run the quarterback every play. You know what I'm saying? We've got to be able to throw the ball, too, because we're going to come up against that. They're going to line up and stop the run, the quarterback run, and we're going to need the running backs and the wide receivers. I mean, right now, we have J.J. Buchanan and... Yeah. You know, and I'm going to say, you know what? I'm not. Andrew Marsh is still he got pass interfered with. I get that. He could have, the ball could have came over the top, and he got pushed and everything like that. So he was open, and and Bryce made the right throw on that. So I give them nothing but credit for that. But we got to get more offensively involved. That's what I'm saying, Chris.
2: 100%. And we heard about this, how much deeper this wide receiver room is. I think the five guys have caught passes in the first couple of weeks.
1: Mm-hmm.
2: And the tight end, I think, has two. And that tight end room, I asked him about that yesterday, too. And he said, we got to get better, man. He said, we've got Jalen Hoffman out there who's trying. If he's out there, then he better be blocking, because he's certainly, in my opinion, isn't their best pass catcher. But he's doing something right in practice to get some time. I really like the freshman, Mason Bonner, the 6'7" target.
1: Mm-hmm.
2: He's going to be really good eventually. He made a catch on the sidelines where he came down just out of bounds. But you're thinking, how did he get the catch at all?
1: Right.
2: And he's going to be good. But maybe they can use him like they used Buchanan last year at Utah. You know, Buchanan came in as a tight end and really essentially left that year as a receiver. I think you're going to see Bonner get used a little bit more. But they've got to have some more, you're right, downfield passing attack has got to improve. They got to find ways to get Marsh the ball a little bit. And you're right, he was behind the defense. And I think that he was going to catch that ball if he didn't get tackled. So a little bit more, tested a little bit more. I want to see that. I would do two, three 50-50 balls to J.J. Buchanan again, right?
1: Yeah.
2: Because that kid is so good at going up and getting the ball. But Whittingham said the exact same thing you did, Jamie, that we understand that we are going to have to be better in the pass game if we want to reach our goals this year.
1: Without a doubt. I mean, we've got to be able to run, pass, and do the things. I mean, you can do the quarterback things all you want and let Bryce be Bryce, but sometimes he's going to have to get uniform with the team. And right now, we look like there's bits and pieces that we have, but we got to uniform this now. Especially, this is your opportunity to uniform this right before you get into the, Big Ten play.
2: Yeah, and speaking of uniforms, thank God for the Maize and Blue coming back, because I don't ever want to see any of that yellow.
1: Oh, God, yes. Throw those away. I hated those. I told you.
2: Yep.
1: They were in Jerry's World, and we played Alabama. I'm like, don't ever wear those again. Come on, guys.
2: No, we look like West Virginia, and I sound like an old man and get off my lawn and
1: exactly.
2: All that crap, but I don't care. But that's such a clean look and so traditional. But more than anything, it looked like Michigan football. Felt like Michigan football in a lot of ways on Saturday, even though we know the offense has to get better. And they played so hard. And one of the things that Whittingham said in the post game, he said, if we practice like we did last week, he said, I really like our chances in any game we play. Any game we play, and that includes Ohio State. Look at Oregon. They're not playing very well. And for all the people still complaining about this Michigan offense and this Michigan team, would you like to swap places with Oregon? That's lucky to be 1-1, frankly, having gotten given up 550 yards against Oklahoma State on the road. So I will take a great defensive team any day with an offense that continues to improve, because the best Michigan teams over the years, including the national championship teams, both of them, the 1985 team that you were on, Jamie, mm-hmm. Were defense first. And if those offenses just come along and provide enough, then you're going to have a chance to be in every game and win every game on the schedule.
1: Yeah, that's exactly right. I mean, look, you give yourself a chance. The defense,
2: yep.
1: The defense controls everything, and you give yourself a chance offensively. So, I mean, this team is it's on the right trajectory. I think that they just need to gain confidence, and they should gain confidence. And, you know, I shudder to play this next game, Chris, because everybody expects us to blow this team out. And if they don't, everybody, it's back to square one if they don't. You know what I'm saying? I mean, it's crazy.
2: Yeah, and that's a fact, and you got to show up. But you can't go through the motions. This is not a team that's talented enough to show up and just say, okay, you know, we got first rounders at every position, and if we don't play hard, we're still going to win. And I really feel like they had that mentality going into the Western Michigan game, and maybe the coaching staff didn't realize it. You know, Western Michigan, they came to play, mm-hmm. and that team's got some players, and Michigan was very, very fortunate. So they were not prepared, and Whittingham understood that, and to his credit, they were more than prepared in that second game. And I do know and I do believe that they were scheming and planning for some Oklahoma as well this summer quite a bit, thinking, kind of taking that Western game for granted. And, you know, and so in week two, yeah, that pays off. The game plans I thought were outstanding, especially what they did offensively and dumbing it down, and Bryce Underwood looked better. Now, let's be clear. Okay, he put the ball on the ground once, and he was fortunate to get it back. He had a pitch on the option where you're holding your breath and you're thinking, how did that even get through to Savion Hyder? It was the wrong play. And then he had another pass that a defender got two hands on. So we could easily be talking here today about a couple more turnovers mm-hmm. for the young man. And so part of that is good fortune. Part of it's bad fortune when it comes to turnovers. But he's got to protect the ball. But more than anything, he looked confident, and he looked especially running the ball. That run that he had was fantastic. Not a lot of quarterbacks are going to be able to house that like he did.
1: Right.
2: Switching hands with the ball and making moves. And those are things that Michigan didn't take advantage of last year that you have to. You have got to turn the kid loose, but I'm with you. Can't be 18 times a game. Sometimes you're going to have to do it, but against Iowa, Penn State, you better find ways to move the ball without him getting pounded every play.
1: Right. They got to keep him up and keep him upright. And, you know, sometimes we want the running back. Hey, that's what they do. That's what the running backs want to do. They want to get in there and pound those yards and do the things that Bryce is supposed to be doing. Let Bryce, you know, stand back there and, you know, show the fake and go from there. I mean, look, yeah. I get it. I like Bryce running sometimes, and it does show you don't account for him. They don't account for him all the time, so you got to keep him on their toes. But that being said, I need the running backs to come alive. It's time for them to come alive. You know, I'm Jordan Marshall looked like he was, you know, a step slower, just a little bit. But I don't know, you know, maybe he's hurt, maybe he got a stinger or something like that. But he did come back, and Cuzzo played, and I like that he played too.
2: Yeah. Yep, and I do still think Savion Hyder is the future as well with his feet, and mm-hmm. They got to get these guys some room to move. So, and maybe even in the passing game, right, loosen things up a little bit.
1: Sure.
2: But that line of scrimmage is going to get those defenses. You're going to get more and more guys in the box, Jamie. It's just going to happen, and until they prove that they can throw the ball, so it's going to get tougher, and no question about it. And I felt bad for those guys because there were times that they just didn't have any room to move. And I think last year, we talk about how much better the line was last year, but man, if you go back and watch film, Jamie, how many times did Justice Haynes make a guy miss in the backfield?
1: Right.
2: Or
1: how many times did he come backwards? How many times did he cut back and bring it back? So, I mean, look,
2: yes.
1: You've got to see it with your eyes, and you got to run. You run to where where daylight is, and that's what the backs have got to do. I know that Tony Alford wants to keep him front side, but if you got back something backside, I mean, you could take a peek at it, and hey, as they say, you by yourself, you better make it work, you know?
2: That's right. I thought Jordan had a couple chances to take it backside mm-hmm. a couple times, and so it's on them, too. There's no question about it, and those backs got to have better vision. So, and again, Haynes, I thought, made that line look better than they were last year. So lots of work to do, but especially the offensive guards. I think Evan Link was banged up last week, and that's why he didn't play. Mm-hmm. We thought he got replaced, but he could be a good football player, but they got to be nasty up there. They got to be nastier. Andrew Sprague has to be better. Blake Frazier did okay, but none of those linemen graded out particularly well, and it's going to take a little time. Jake Warner at center is going to be really, really good, but people got to remember this is a second game there. So, but he'll get better. They'll get better. I trust Jim Harding on that offensive line. I don't think they're quite as deep as they thought they were or hoped they would be, but so those guys are going to have to stay healthy too, but the people at Utah always told us, they said by week five or week six, those guys are going to be playing at a much higher level, and that's really when they're going to need it, with Iowa and Penn State coming to town here in the next couple of weeks after UTEP.
0: Chris, real quick question, because I know this was brought up, I think, in the presser yesterday. I didn't get a chance to listen to it myself, but did Coach or did anyone give any kind of inclination as far as how much longer Andrew Babalola is going to be out, because I guess he had a setback with his recovery?
2: Yeah, it sounds like the knee's still not where it needs to be, and I think Jamie and a lot of people have said the same thing. It takes a while to come back from a significant knee, and you've got to be confident, first of all, in it, and I don't think he was, but, you know, he was getting beaten that competition anyway with Blake Frazier, and I think part of it's because he wasn't 100%. Nobody, you can't expect every guy to be like John Henry Daly coming back after 8 months from Achilles surgery. That just doesn't happen, right? So, so there's a setback there. It's going to be he's not coming back for the near future. And I was actually going to ask before he gave us that update, hey, if Andrew Babalola were to come back healthy, which one of those guys, him or Frazier, is bouncing inside to play guard, or maybe Sprague bouncing in to play guard so they could upgrade? And unfortunately, that's not going to be the case. So that's a huge blow, and hopefully he gets healthy. And they're going to need him maybe later in the year. Maybe it's next year, but this kid is a specimen. He's big, he's physical, and they're going to, down the road, he's going to still be a really good lineman here, in my opinion.
1: Yeah, he should. Hey, look, he's going to be something special, and we'll wait. Hey, I don't care. I'll wait for that big fella. We got guys that are going to hold the line until he's ready to go, Chris.
2: Yeah, yep, and they're going to have to, and they got to step up. And I get him, give him credit for as hard as they played. They're still not where they need to be, but again, you can do some things and scheme around an offensive line that's not quite as dominant as you hoped it would be. They came off the ball a little bit better, but like you said, you can't take UTEP or anybody for granted. You got to come off, you got to play hard every game, and these guys have to have that nasty streak. And some of these guys seem like really nice kids. I want to see that nasty on the field, and I don't care how nice you are talking to us, go over there and punch somebody in the mouth, right, when you're blocking. You got to bring it on the football field.
1: Exactly. You're right, Chris. Chris, thanks for joining us again this week. We really appreciate it, and we'll talk to you next week.
2: Always a pleasure. Thanks, guys.
1: That's Chris Ballas from the Wolverine. Wolverine Magazine, Wolverine.com. We're going to go to a break. Big Sweet, you in, you out? What you doing, bro?
3: I gotta run.
1: Okay.
3: Gotta run.
1: Well, you take care of business, and we'll see you.
3: I gotta take care of some mama.
1: We'll see you on Thursday.
3: Oh, yes, sir. Yes, sir. Okay.
1: All right,
3: guys.
1: Yeah, that's going to do it. We're going to come right back on the other side. 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

0: to the MZO. Jamie Moore, Matt the Hitman Nizzler, best guy in the Bizzler.
1: Yeah.
0: Woo, man. I'm going to tell you what. I still don't know who number one team is.
2: I think it's still too early to really figure that out. Because I think Texas is going to find it. The SEC has been such a tight conference where they just beat you. Like, we've seen this over the past couple seasons.
0: Right.
2: Where you think you know who the best team in the conference is, and they just they beat up on each other. That's kind of how we saw it with the ACC last year, too, where nobody wanted to win it. And you just got lucky that Duke ended up, you know, knocking off Virginia, and then Miami slid in, and look at them. Made it all the way to the Natty.
0: Right.
2: And that was it. But in terms of, like, a consensus number one right now, like, man,
0: it's tough anyway. You're either 3-0 or 2-0, right?
2: Right, yeah. I mean, I'm putting Texas at number one. Like, that makes sense. That checks out. You beat the number one team of the nation. I understand that. Georgia's sniffing right there on your heels, but then again, they haven't played anyone yet.
0: Right. I mean, and I don't want to say anything bad, but Indiana, they're not playing. I mean,
2: they're playing okay football. Yeah.
0: They're playing good football, but they're not playing anybody.
2: Yeah, they haven't played anyone of quality.
0: Right. So I mean, I read yesterday that the team Western Michigan, is it Western Kentucky?
2: Yeah.
0: They don't want to play him.
2: I don't blame them.
0: I mean, they don't want to play him. Really? Honestly.
2: You're going there for a check, honestly, at this point.
0: Right. So, I mean, they know what they're going there for.
2: Yeah.
0: I mean,
2: you're going there for a check, and that's about it. You're going to be a tally in the W column for Indiana. That's all you're going to be.
0: Right.
2: Just like how Howard was last week. just hope that maybe you and Signetti can come together by third quarter and just go, can we just like cut like another 5 minutes off? We would just play a 5 minute quarter. Just
0: right.
2: All good.
0: I mean, it's crazy. But game of the week is going to be in
2: Oxford.
0: In Oxford.
2: Yeah.
0: I mean, honestly.
2: You kind of knew that this was going to be the game of the week. Didn't matter what the rankings were going to be.
0: Right.
2: It could have been 0-2 going into this one. You just knew that this game was circled multiple times with red ink because of everything that happened last offseason, or actually not even offseason, what happened going into the college football playoff all the way till now. Like, you knew it was going
0: to
2: happen.
0: So do you think the players are really, they're ready to play this game against him, huh?
2: I really do think so. Yeah. I think Chambliss has got a bit of a chip on his shoulder. I think a lot of the guys that did not make the move to LSU with Lane.
0: Right.
2: They've got a chip. They've got a chip on their shoulder. And they're going to prove that they're going to go out there and try to prove that he made the worst mistake of his career. Because he didn't have to do much.
0: I mean, really, he didn't. I mean, they had a national championship team.
2: Yeah, I mean,
0: they
2: could have gone 9-3 every year, and guess what? They would have given him a contract extension and gave him a pay raise.
0: Oh yeah, without a doubt.
2: Because Ole Miss ain't Ole Miss is not the kings of the SEC.
0: All they had to do, look, Lane Kiffin could have kept his mouth shut and just coached his team.
2: Yeah,
0: not said anything, kept his head down. Don't even bring anything up about LSU or anything like that. Let them do the talking and everything like that. And then after that season, probably winning a natty, leading them to a national championship, go out as that, win that national championship, wait. I don't know if he can wait, but wait 3 days or a week and then say, I'm going to LSU. I mean, look, nobody would have blamed him.
2: Yeah.
0: But you led that team. You shut your mouth and you did what you were supposed to do. Mm-hmm. Instead, you got on a plane and you flew out of there and tried to take half the coaching staff with you.
2: What he proved was what that one media writer had said to him or about him about a week prior to him making the move, that you can't turn a hoe into a housewife.
0: Right.
2: And obviously not spelled the H-O or H-O-E, spelling it in Cajun version of H-E-A-U-X, I believe, is how they would have spelled that. But the fact still remains that media writer wasn't wrong. in the least bit.
0: No, they weren't.
2: Because that's all Lane Kiffin has done, is that he's bounced around to different places every time that he can get his hands on something bigger and better.
0: But remember the story? You know, they came out with a beautiful story because Mississippi, Ole Miss was the one that changed Lane Kiffin. He moved the family here, his divorced wife there, built her, got her a house and did everything and was, you know, going and taking yoga and all of the things. You remember that?
2: Yeah, but they also was having some fun with some sorority some sorority houses too. What was the nickname that he had in Sorority Row? He had a nickname. Can't remember what that was.
0: I'm bringing that up. All I'm saying is, look, he had that story. Disney could have made a movie out of it. They could have. I'm just saying, they could have, but not anymore.
2: That's right. Joey Freshwater. Joey Freshwater. This was when he was at Alabama. Now, whether he kept that when he was over at Ole Miss, that's another question.
0: I mean, well, wait a minute. If he did it at Alabama, he did it there too.
2: Okay. He definitely was doing it down in Boca Raton.
0: Exactly. I mean, come on, man.
2: Owl girls were like, Joey Freshwater. Oh my goodness.
0: That's funny.
2: The sororities, you know, because it's in Boca Raton, the sororities are like average age of 52. Get the retirement area.
0: I mean, I just...
2: Joey Freshwater. Oh, my goodness. Welcome inside the Catholic. Welcome inside of our house. Allow us to meet the new pledges. They're 43.
0: My God.
2: And then he goes to Ole Miss. Like you said, he didn't have to do anything at Ole Miss. He could have just kept his nose low. He could have kept himself under the radar. Because it's been dominated by Georgia and Alabama for years. And then Texas and Oklahoma slide in. And he saw A&M. They're like, hey, what about us? And Auburn's like, you know, every once in a while, we're okay. Kinda. Sorta. Maybe. Ole Miss, they go 9-3. And they're golden. Their fan base was just like, hell yeah.

0: En garde!
1: U.S. Olympians do it, and so does your college-bound neighbor Jane. Fencing. 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
2: I know. I gotta get down and get down to the damn sorority row and try to hunt for him to get the hell out of sorority row.
3: That's so funny, man. Alabama. Yep. Now he's at LSU.
4: Mm-hmm.
3: You better hope he wins. He needs to win, because if he doesn't, it's gonna be crazy. And
4: oh, I want chaos. I've got a special bag of popcorn ready to go when he completely bombs a season. And I hope it's his first one. I so hope it's his first one. Hey, cool, you got your first big win against Clemson. You housed them at home. Then you played Louisiana Tech team that actually gave you more of a challenge than Clemson.
3: They did give him a challenge.
4: I just hope you get whopped every single game. Get walloped. I got a special bag of popcorn that's just Lane Kiffin season tears. Season that popcorn up. am I the petty one? Yeah, sure. I don't care. He decided to leave the team that he built high and dry after he said, no, I'm not going nowhere. I'm sticking around.
3: Kept saying that, but the next thing you know, about it too much.
4: Next thing you know, a phone call comes through. What's the ringtone?
5: Here comes the money.
6: Here we go. Money talks.
5: Here comes the money.
4: LSU.
3: Dollar bill, y'all. I'm excited.
4: Cash rules everything around me. Like I said, Saturday is going to be fun. It's going to be fun to watch. It's going to be fun to watch to see what kind of, like, how much of a reaction he is going to get from that Ole Miss fan base.
3: Oh, it's going to be crazy.
4: It's going to be so fun to watch at 7:30.
3: Yeah, it's going to be crazy.
4: I'm not going to be able to pay attention to our post-game show. It's going to be so much fun. So much fun.
3: They will be going crazy in that place, man.
4: Mm-hmm.
3: You know what? It's games like that. Games like that. Well, it's not the team, it's the coach.
4: Yeah.
3: He is the most hated man.
4: That's exactly it. And
3: you got to go back. See, that's the thing. You don't want to go back.
4: No, you don't.
3: You want a couple years or a couple months at least. I mean,
4: you want to have a little gap between things, man. You don't want to be, you know, like the first real conference game of your tenure to be against the old team that you coached. You don't want that. It's the last thing you want to do.
3: Right.
4: You just want to have yourself a nice little chill weekend. You want to just head up LSU sorority row at that point. Joey Freshwater.
3: Exactly. Oh, my God.
4: In your honest opinion, Jamie, among the teams that, I mean, again, I know we're only 2 weeks into the season. Do you think that there is a team that stands above the rest at this point?
3: No. I don't.
4: Okay.
3: I don't. I saw the LSU team that played
4: La Tech.
3: Yeah. But I mean, look, I think they can get beat too. I think everybody can get beat now. There's no team that I can see going undefeated outside of Notre Dame, because they ain't playing nobody.
4: I think a lot could be determined by that Notre Dame Miami game that comes up later this year.
3: Right.
4: You know, whoever wins that one, I think is probably going to, you know, at the very least, you pencil in as being potentially the best team in the country.
3: Mm-hmm.
4: Could be the only team that goes undefeated this year.
3: Thank you for pointing that out. I forgot about that one.
4: It's really like the only tough game Notre Dame has on their schedule.
3: Right.
4: Because, I mean, what? Notre Dame's got Michigan State coming up this weekend.
3: Yep.
4: At Purdue. At North Carolina. Stanford. Well, then you got at BYU. At BYU is not going to be an easy matchup there.
3: And you know what? The stupid thing is, I hate to say the stupid thing is, if you think about it, Notre Dame would have played BYU in the bowl last year if they would have went to a bowl. Remember, they voted not to go to a bowl.
4: Yeah, they got butt hurt and said, no, we're not going to go play in a bowl game.
3: They decided they weren't going to play. I still think that was not a good move.

0: Not a good move. Okay, you didn't make it to the playoff. That happens. Right. That makes you hungrier.
1: Yeah. Go have your a little vacation. Go have some extra practices. You know, go get some extra money out of these bowl systems or whatever. These, you know, sponsors or whatever. Mm-hmm. Do all that. I would love to have seen Notre Dame BYU in a bowl game. That would have been great.
0: I think it would have been a great game.
1: Yeah. The Pop-Tart Bowl, the People's Bowl?
0: Yep.
1: Been great. Would have loved to have seen that one. See the Mormons beat, you know, the Mormons versus the Catholics. Beat up on each other.
0: But the problem is that, you know.
1: We should be treated like we're in the SEC, but in the Big Ten, we should be treated like we're like one of them. Then join a damn conference. Comes right back to it. No, we don't want to. Well, then I don't want to hear it. We got McDonald's at home. Don't want to hear it.
0: Exactly. I mean, look,
1: I'm glad you understood that reference when I said that.
0: I knew.
1: I'm pretty sure there's I'm pretty sure there's some people listening right now like, what the hell is Miz talking about? There's McDonald's back at home. Join a conference. Oh, we're in a conference. We're independent. No, like, join a legit one, okay? Independent, yeah, that's McDonald's at home, okay? Come join an actual conference, for crying out loud. That's
0: exactly.
1: It's not tough.
0: That's so funny.
1: or just join every other conference, you know, for it to work for your narrative, like hockey in the Big Ten.
0: Right.
1: Or basketball in the ACC, which that one is a... boy. Oof. You want to think about going back to the Big East at that point there, Notre Dame? Oof.
0: Yeah, you're right about that.
1: But... Football wise, man, join a damn conference. Your lacrosse team is in a conference, you know?
0: Like, well, all of their sports are in a conference except for them.
1: Dude, dip yourself into other conference. Dip yourself in another conference. Do that. Forget, you know, screw it. Do it. Dip the ink into the Mac. Why not? Make the Mac relevant. I don't care. Join the Mountain West. Because geography don't mean squat anymore in college athletics.
0: No, it doesn't. It really doesn't.
1: Go join the Pac-12. Make them a legitimate conference again.
0: That's funny.
1: Go join the Fun Belt. It's fun. With a belt. Yes. Salute. Join the American. I don't care. But join a conference.
0: Yeah, that's...
1: Like I said, you don't get a tough game until you head to Provo. And then you get a 2-week gapper where you got, you play Navy, who hasn't beaten you in your stadium in how many years now?
0: Navy is, Navy was picked to win. Yeah, not anymore.
1: Yeah, they're not looking all that hot right now. No,
0: I know. I mean, look, I was. Remember, they were going to be upset because they weren't be able to compete in the round. You know, the big. I mean, the number
1: in the college football playoff.
0: Yeah,
1: right,
0: yeah. Everybody was going to be all butt hurt, but now, okay,
1: don't have to worry about them no more.
0: No, don't have to.
1: No. But, I mean, again, I think when you look at it. When you get to that game, on November 7th, I think, when Notre Dame and Miami play,
0: mm-hmm.
1: that might determine who probably is the best team in the country. Because I think at some point Texas is going to slip up. I mean, you would have thought, like, oh, comeback win. Everything is fine and hunky-dory down in Austin, Texas. Well, then you get your press conference yesterday and you realize, man, yeah, Arch Manning is kind of a b-hole.
0: Yeah, what's up with her?
1: Kind of a butthole. So for those that don't know the context, and I honestly thought this was an AI thing myself too.
0: I did too,
1: because again, when you see some videos nowadays of, like, you know, an athlete or a student athlete or just anyone in general doing something, you know, mentally incognizant is probably the best way to say it. They're dumb. Being stupid.
0: Yep.
1: That you would think, oh yeah, this is definitely an AI thing now. Oh, this is definitely Photoshop. This is definitely fake. But at a press conference yesterday, he asked a question about some of the videos circulating the internet, and apparently he laughed at an AI edit of his head coach smacking Holly Rowe. To which he then said it was, quote, gold. It was funny. It's not funny.
0: No, it's not.
1: And he looked over at the, and you could tell when he looked over at, I'm assuming it had to bend the SID. And I don't know, realized, like, he just kept going on. Like, let's whoop up all the boys in the room like we're a thing. And then eventually he looks over one more time and realizes, oh, shoot. I done goofed up. I said the quiet part out loud.
0: Yeah, that's...
1: You're a piece of trash. You're a piece of trash, Arch. I don't care. You can put your public apology on Instagram. You're still a piece of trash, in my eye. You're garbage.
0: He did apologize. I mean, a lot of people don't apologize. I get what you're saying, though.
1: It's a PR stunt, too.
0: He should know better where he doesn't have to make an apology. You know what I'm saying?
1: Use your damn head, kid. Unless you've been knocked in the head too many times. That's the only thing I can think at this point. Like, what is wrong with you, kid? You just beat the number one team in the country. You just moved up to number one. You're on the top of the world right now, and you go and say something stupid like that?
0: Yeah.
1: What are you doing with your life, bruh? Your grandpa's about to find a way to get you drafted to the Miami Dolphins or the Arizona Cardinals, or worse, send you to the to the UFL.
0: Wow.
1: I could have said worse. I said it could be a lot worse. Could send you to the Tennessee Titans.
0: Right. There you go.
1: Send you even worse than that.
0: There's where you can go.
1: You've got the iconic quarterback last name, and you make a fool out of yourself, and it's circulating the interwebs. Man, you are like, there is a lot of stupidity in this world, Jamie Morris, but that one just yesterday took the cake.
0: Yeah.
1: And I don't care. And again, you can apologize all you want. To me, that just screamed out. That's a PR stunt. It's PR. Just make sure that as long as I put something out there on social media, people believe me.
0: Right.
1: It's a dumb move by you, kid. Dumb move by you. Yeah. I'm off my soapbox.
0: No, you're right. You're right. That is right. That is right. I mean, you know, you expect more from Arch, I'm sorry, from being where he's from. I mean, he's got uncles, he's got a grandfather, he's got his father.
1: Hell, you got your father who is, you know, trying to make sure that you're on the straight and clear, too.
0: Just right.
1: Doesn't make sense.
0: So, I mean, you would, I guess expectations for him are different.
1: Mm-hmm.
0: And they should be. I mean, look, he's paid a lot of money. And that's what it's come down to. Young man, you know better.
1: Mm-hmm. Or at least you should.
0: Right. You were raised right. Laurel, we thought you were.
1: Yeah, exactly.
0: But you are that kiddish. You got that kid in you. So maybe we don't see you that way like you should be.
1: Yeah. And the thing is I always say this, and I say this more tongue-in-cheek about myself. Yeah, I'm a kid. And I'm still, you know, the birth certificate may say that I'm 39. But mentally, there are times I'm like, I'm a 9-year-old. And I laugh at fart jokes. Who doesn't laugh at a good fart joke?
0: I always laugh at a fun fart joke.
1: Exactly.
0: Are you talking about me?
1: See? Jamie's laughing at a fart joke. He may be 59, but his mental age is 9 as well.
0: Exactly.
1: But I know, like Jamie knows, that stuff like that you don't laugh at stupid stuff like that.
0: Well, not that. No, you're making fun of people.
1: Exactly. It's terrible. Be better, kid. Be extremely better. You better hope that Miss Holly, don't. Come back around and decide, you know what? Forget AI. We'll smack the dog snot out of you, kid. Yeah. You hope that she don't do that. She ain't going to do that, though.
0: Oh, she's too classy of a lady.
1: Miss Holly's too nice.
0: Too classy of a lady.
1: She's too nice, too classy of a lady. She won't do that.
0: No, that's not her thing.
1: No.
0: We need to go to a break. We come back.
1: Well, Booger McFarland, watch out!
0: Oh, my God. We'll come right back. 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
4: 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Reports say that Seahawks quarterback Sam Darnold may miss a few more weeks with a glute injury, calling it a four-week injury. Darnold left the game in the Seahawks win over the Patriots after the first series. Backup quarterback Drew Locke came in and played well enough to secure a win. The Seahawks face the Cardinals this week in Arizona, followed by the Commanders, and then the Chargers at home in week four. I'm Adam Abdallah.
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1: And welcome back to the M Zone. Jamie Moore, Matt the Hitman Mizler, Big Sweet is on. He's gone. He's with his wife. That being said, 734-988-1050. We're talking Big Ten. All you genies out there, who's your top five in the Big Ten? And you know, nothing's right or nothing's wrong. I mean, we're two, three games into it. So if your team is undefeated, I'll agree with you. If your team's got a loss, it depends on where you put them, you know? But there's nobody wrong, right, or anything like that. Because the Big Ten took it on the chin.
2: They took it somewhere.
1: They did. They took one on the chin. Nobody can say, hey, we're the best team and we're the best conference in the country now. No.
2: Skiumar, row the boat and all that stuff in between.
1: Exactly.
2: Oh, boy.
1: 734-988-1050. What's up, Danny?
3: Hey, Jamie. Hey, Matt, long time no talking to. Sorry I'm missing Big Sweet, but how are you guys been doing?
1: Good.
2: Fairly good, yeah.
1: Yeah.
3: Yeah, good. There's a lot been going on, Jamie and Matt, with our Big Ten Michigan football team. I got to tell you, after the first game, I thought Oklahoma was going to run us out of the stadium. And I was really impressed with what Coach Whittingham and his fellow coaches and the players were able to do from 1 week to the next. It was crazy. I mean, I was all over on DraftKings. I was all over Oklahoma and everything. So I didn't mind losing a few dollars for a Michigan win, but it was quite something from 1 week to the next.
1: Did you take the 5.5, Gary? I mean, yeah, Danny. I'm sorry.
3: Okay, you could call me Gary.
1: No,
3: I'm not late for dinner.
1: No, it's fine. I'm sorry. Yeah. That being said, no. did you take the 5.5, or did you find somebody?
3: I laid it. I should have listened to Stanford Steve on College Game Day. He said he wouldn't touch that Oklahoma-Michigan game with a 10-foot pole. But what I thought based on the way Oklahoma played the week before and the way Michigan played the week before against Western, it was just... it was, for me, I thought it was going to be a foregone conclusion, but thankfully not, you know, and thankfully it didn't come out the way I thought it was going to come out. And now I hope the kids are playing with more confidence. I think the coaches are feeling more used to what life is like in the big house.
1: Mm-hmm.
3: Who'd ever thought that we could schedule our first five games in the big house? I think that's, you know, talk about a favorable schedule going into the season, and I think now it's going to pay off to see what's going to go on. So, yeah, I'm definitely happy about what's going on at Michigan. What happened this past Saturday at your brother's alma mater and my alma mater was literally just God-wrenching off the way. The way we lost to California.
1: Yeah, that was kind of crazy, Danny.
3: Yeah. And I'm leaving tomorrow, Jamie. I'm going to Pittsburgh. I'm getting on the road tomorrow to meet a whole bunch of my buddies there. It's my Syracuse buddies, guys I've been friends with since freshman year. And we're going to take in a baseball Pittsburgh Pirate Milwaukee baseball game because Pittsburgh... There's the PNC Park is one of my favorite stadiums, mm-hmm. baseball stadiums in the country. And then we're going to walk down the street, grab some dinner, and go to the Pitt Syracuse game on Thursday, 7:30 ESPN. And unfortunately, Pittsburgh's beaten Syracuse 18 out of the last 21 times they've played. So it's has not been a good situation right now with Syracuse against Pittsburgh. And, you know, Pittsburgh was one of our big rivals.
1: That's what I was going to say, Danny. That was a great rivalry in its day.
3: Yes, in its day, it was a great rivalry. And I remember Syracuse playing Pittsburgh back in the days of when it was the ECAC.
1: Mm-hmm.
3: Guys like Dan Marino and Tony Dorsett playing for Pitt back in the day and coming up and playing Syracuse. So, yeah, those were all good times back then. You know, sometimes, you know, this ACC football is something else, to say the least. So, but here, let me talk to you about my Big Ten standings. I just pulled them up. And right now, I mean, you got to look at USC, you know, is really doing well. So, you know, I put them probably at one right now. So I'm going to go in reverse order. So I got USC at one. I'm going to go with Michigan 2. Believe it or not, I can't believe this. Nebraska is also undefeated. Make them 3.
1: Mm-hmm.
3: I like Penn State 4. And I can't believe I might say this. And let's go with the Washington Huskies at number 5.
1: Mm, okay. I like it. I like it. That works.
3: I mean, just for this week.
1: Right.
3: So we'll see what happens. I mean, it's just amazing how this is going. And I got to tell you, I was around October 2nd. I'll be up in Minneapolis for the Michigan-Minnesota game. But on October 2nd, the Northwestern opens up with Penn State in their new stadium.
0: That's right, that new beautiful stadium they got. They're opening up that day. I forgot about that.
1: Wow.
3: Yeah, it's supposed to be the nicest stadium in the country right now, they say, with every amenity you can ask for 35,000 people. I hope Michigan is going to play there next year. I haven't seen what the 2020 future schedule is for Michigan, but I'm going to wait till Michigan heads to Northwestern before checking out that beautiful stadium. But if people want to check it out before this year, I bet ticket prices are going through the roof, but I hear it's really an amazing stadium.
0: From like the little bits that they were, you know, like the, some of the renderings, or as they were like putting the last little final touches on the stadium, it does look like a nice state of the art stadium. And it's not, it's not, you know, you weren't going to expect, you know, to fit, you know, 100,000 inside of that stadium, but it, for the size that of attendance that Northwestern fan, you know, that they get usually per game, I think they should be able to sell that thing out each and every week that they have a home game in there.
3: Everybody, yeah, because number one, no matter how the team's doing, the fact that it's, you know, a beautiful stadium and people are going to want to see it, you know, that's one of the reasons they'll sell out. And, you know, and I got to tell you, Northwestern, despite its size and everything, you know, I wish Syracuse was like Northwestern. I mean, Northwestern wins every year at least 7, maybe 7, 8 games, gets themselves usually to a bowl game every year, you know. And, you know, they it's always been, in my opinion, I mean, for the last few years, you know, let's say the last 10 years, a pretty steady program in terms of, you know, eking out the wins that they need to eke out and getting to a bowl game each year. So, you know, I give them a lot of credit.
1: Mm-hmm.
3: So the visibility now with the new stadium should be really, you know, wonderful for the university and for the team and everything. And I bet our... What's
1: they,
3: that?
1: They took seats out of the stadium.
0: What do you mean?
1: Is it less than what it was?
0: Oh,
3: I think it might be a little bigger.
1: Okay. Right.
3: Yeah. I mean, they totally took the other stadium and, you know, that base, they blew that thing
1: right
3: up.
1: I saw that, and it's circular. It's much more circular, you know, and everything like that, Danny. But I was like, did they put more? Did I mean, is it bigger or with more people in it, more fans?
0: I think the attendance that's a little bit smaller than the original Ryan Field.
1: Right. Yeah.
0: Because according to, and again, this is just Wikipedia, so you know, right. It's a very reliable yep. source here when I say this, too.
1: Right.
0: According to Wikipedia, it has a capacity of 35,000, this new stadium.
1: Okay, compared, so it's a little bit less.
0: Yeah, compared to, it's about a, you know, 12,000 less attendance, because mm-hmm. the old one was about 47,000. But again, you barely could, you'd have a lot more visiting fans visiting the old Ryan Field than the new one that's going to open up when Penn State comes to town that first Saturday of October. So
3: October 2nd, yeah, and we'll be in Minnesota, so I'm looking forward. Everybody raves about the stadium that the Gophers play in, and the whole thing about the Minnesota campus that I've never been. I can't.
1: I've
3: wait
1: been
3: to
1: the.
3: Get out.
1: I can't say I have been to the campus. I played at the Metropolitan Dome at the time when they had that, mm-hmm. so I was there for that.
0: And really, Danny, if you wanted to, if you time it out right, you might. And they have a ticket for it. That game against Penn State, that's on Friday night. And you just head up to the Twin Cities and catch Michigan, Minnesota on Saturday.
3: Yeah, that's a little far drive from Chicago. And then I'm settling in. I'm leaving town Wednesday and getting into Minnesota on Thursday. I got friends in Minnesota, so I'm going to spend some quality time and check out, you know, the Twin Cities and check out Minnesota and the university.
0: There you go.
3: I always do. I'm famous for this. All my friends call me that I run a major program because I usually do a walkthrough of the state of everything before the game and get to meet the folks at the visiting universities. So I know where to park and know where to go and where I'm sitting and all that stuff ahead of time. So I'm going to do that when I get to Minneapolis and, you know, get settled in for that Michigan game, which should be a really good game. I believe that's our first game on the road this season is going to Minneapolis. Am I correct?
1: You are correct.
0: Mm-hmm.
3: Yeah. So that should be fun up there. So I'm looking forward to it. And then my last away game is I'm going to head to Oregon this year. And
1: oh, wow. Danny, nice.
3: Yeah, and I'm not driving for that. You know why?
1: Why?
3: I can't drive, guys.
1: Why?
3: You're going to love this because on November 10th of this year, I'm going to be celebrating 25 blissful years with my wonderful bride.
1: Oh, wow. There we go.
3: So, you know, if I drove out there, I was going to drive because I'm going to something, an event in L.A. on the 28th, so for a friend of mine. And so I'm going to have to fly out twice to the West Coast because there's no way in hell I'm going to miss my 25-year anniversary.
1: Good for you.
3: With my beautiful wife, just because I'm hanging out on the West Coast getting ready for a Oregon-Michigan game on November 14th up in Hudson at Hudson Stadium. So I'll be coming back and forth. So that's the things you got to do for love, Jamie. You know that. You know what I'm talking about.
1: I know what you're talking about. Yes.
3: Right. You can't mess around with that stuff, you know?
1: Got to be there.
3: You know, go big or go. My philosophy is go big or go home. So I'm making sure I'm going home.
1: Yeah, there you go.
3: So I'll leave you guys. I know. I appreciate you guys. I appreciate what we're doing and what you guys are doing, and I'm looking forward to a big, big win this weekend. Hopefully we get even better against University of Texas, El Paso, and then we're rocking and rolling into Iowa. So I look forward to our progress. So take care, guys. Talk to you soon. Go Blue.
1: Thanks, Danny. Appreciate the phone call. Drive safe.
0: Yeah, absolutely. So, Jamie, who are your top five in the Big Ten would be? If you're the one to rank the top five in the Big Ten, who would they be?
4: Oh, good God. You know what? I would go with right now. I'd go with Indiana.
0: At number one? Or?
4: At number one.
0: Okay.
4: I'd go with USC.
0: Okay.
4: Number two. I'd go with Michigan. Number three.
0: Mm-hmm.
4: Number four is Penn State. And number five.
0: Wow.
4: Number five. Number five would be Ohio State. I'm sorry.
0: Okay.
4: Did I miss somebody?
0: No, I don't think so.
4: I mean, yeah, those top five.
0: Okay. I would probably go. You know what? I would probably go with at number one. Yeah, I probably agree with you. I'd probably go with Indiana because they just throttle the entire for both of their games that they had. Even though the quality of opponent were
4: right,
0: were not there.
4: No, I said that.
0: Like North Texas isn't the North Texas that we'd seen last year that made a threat to get to the CFP. They're now the Oklahoma State Cowboys right now.
4: Right.
0: But still, Indiana has just putting their have been dominating in their own way. So I put them at number one. USC, I would probably put at number two. They've been, despite not having a full stadium to highlight their team,
4: mm-hmm.
0: they still have been very much.
4: No, they have been. Yeah.
0: So I would put them at number two. At number three, I would probably go with Maryland, actually.
4: Okay.
0: Maryland has actually been a surprising team, and I know it's Maryland. At some point, they're going to run into basketball season and realize, we're a basketball school now. We don't care about football no more.
4: That's what I'm saying. I don't. Yeah.
0: I mean, hell, their game Saturday would have been a great basketball matchup when they played UConn.
4: Yeah.
0: Perfect. I would probably put. I ain't gonna lie. I probably would put Ohio State at number four.
4: Okay.
0: We can joke about them choking in that fourth quarter, giving up 21.
4: They're a good team.
0: Yeah, they've got a really good team. They just could not hold out apparently for 14 minutes and change. But then I've got Michigan at number five. That win against Oklahoma definitely catapulted them into my top five of the Big Ten at this point. Defense has been their strong suit so far.
4: Right.
0: That defense has been studly and aggressively amazing so far this year. Shout out to JH, John Henry Daly, getting that first sack, being conference defensive player of the week, too. Mm-hmm. Just the breakout game, do it in one of the biggest games you're going to probably have this season to kind of get yourself back in the conversation of, yeah, dude, you know what? That Michigan team, they're something.
4: Mm-hmm.
0: They're something. I would also like to point out that, again, even though they were lesser opponents, Penn State has been looking really good themselves, too.
4: No, they have been.
0: I would give Nebraska credit, but they barely got by Ohio, and, well, they smoked Bowling Green. And Bowling Green got, they lost at home in their opening week, too, so... I do knock some points off of Nebraska there. UCLA has been a really good program.
4: They have
0: this
4: been.
0: Year.
4: They said they're doing good showing.
0: Very impressed with their week one win at Cal, and then you turn around and you host San Diego State and did an amazing job. They look really good. Then again, if you think about it, though, should we really be surprised? Coaches from James Madison. Going to a new program, to a bigger school, they just flow through and they just show how good of a program they can be. Case in point, UCLA is that. So I wouldn't be surprised when we get to week three that we're going to have a whole litany of different teams that are going to be in that top five of the Big Ten for week number three, J-Mo.
1: Yeah. Yeah, I think it's going to be nice. I think it'll be nice. I mean...
0: And then I get Joe in Livonia texting, come on, there's no way Ohio State is going to be number five team in the Big Ten. Yeah, I can say that, and
1: right
0: I will.
1: Right now they are.
0: Yeah. And
1: I'm
0: also,
1: sorry, Joe.
0: Yeah, I mean, just because they choked a 21-point lead, you know.
1: Do you think he should have went for it? Do you think they should have let Texas score early?
0: They should have pulled a Hassan Haskins, open up the floodgates and let him walk through.
1: Right.
0: Give yourself some time.
1: I'm just saying, because everybody's saying this, they should, I mean, even Urban Meyer saying, I probably would have let them score early, and then we could have came back and won that game.
0: Yeah, that's, honestly, if it were me, especially if I blew all my timeouts trying to stop the clock to try to give yourself enough time, you let them through, bro. You let them through, you let them have it, you know, so you can get as much time on the clock as you possibly can. And you start going out routes. That was a problem, is that Texas' defense in that fourth quarter, they were stifling and they just couldn't find a way to stop them. I will put Ohio State in that top five of the Big Ten. You know who I would not put in the top five? Oregon. You know who else I wouldn't put in that top five?
1: Who?
0: Washington.
1: Wow.
0: Who struggled with Utah State.
1: True.
0: You know who else I wouldn't put in that top five?
1: Who?
0: Illinois, who lost to Duke. You know who else I wouldn't put in that top five? Purdue, who lost in double overtime to Wake Forest. You heard me right. The Demon Deacons. And you certainly know who ain't going to be in that top five. 7.5 million reasons why he's still the head coach at Rutgers.
1: Right.
0: Greg Schiano.
1: Oh, my God.
0: Ain't going to happen.
1: Yeah. I am not a big fan. Let's go to a break. And then when we come back, hey. We got one caller, but we'll call another. Hey, you got 734-988-1050. Give us a call. Tell us who you think this week's top five is. 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

0: Welcome back to the M Zone. Jamie Morris, Matt the Hitman Mizzler, best guy in the Bezler. In the Bizzler.
1: Whatever you want to say. That all caught, I know is this.
2: That me, caught, man, that, slapping me.
0: Right. That caught me off guard. Right,
1: been a while since I hit that one. Also been a while since I hit this one.
0: And it, speaking of Hadley, he's not calling today. Hadley's like, hey, forget y'all. 734-998-1050. What's up, Philly E?
3: Hey, fellas, what's up? What a great week, huh?
1: I was going to say, how was the tailgating over there, Big Dog?
0: Don't even bring
1: no,
0: that
1: no, no,
0: up.
1: No, no, no, no, no, no, no, no, I want to know. Now I want to know.
0: Tell him about it, bro. Tell him about it, bro. He doesn't know.
3: I missed the pregame.
1: Oh, no.
3: Yeah.
1: Oh, no.
3: I aimlessly swiped into the stadium. I don't know.
1: You thought the tailgate party was inside the stadium. You're like, you know what? You know, Jamie can get me on the field. He'll get me on the field.
3: Get into the outer. I just blew it. We're not gonna.
1: Well, it's okay because you brought the good luck from the East Coast. You brought it out here, so we tip our cap to you, Philly, for bringing good luck charm to Michigan Stadium, my man.
3: Oh, appreciate that. Yeah, but like I said, we salvaged. I mean, they won and we salvaged it. Got to see Jamie and had the post game celebration, so it's all good. So your list is sis. Obviously, I got Indy number one. They have the street cred. Now, I hate to say it, guys. I know I'm going to rankle people. I got Blackbeard too. I thought that was a fluky fourth quarter. He did make some stupid decisions.
0: I'm
3: all about leaving your defense out there to make a play and to win the game. But I haven't seen it. But Sam was talking about they had four cracks from the 1 yard line. Nah, brah. You at that point you got to let him score because it's. And I get it. Every now and again you get some fat slob that jumps off sides, and you're back to the six. Listen, I've seen it happen. I've been on a team where that happened, and you don't get in. Get all that. But, you know, odds are more likely that you're probably going to give up a touchdown, and they're going to waste the clock. So I agree. They probably should have let him score. But I got them too. They didn't lose a Big Ten game, so at Texas, not the worst thing. I have us three. And the reason why, we have an excellent defense. It's looking that way. And our special teams, let's not sleep on the special team because they really contributed to that win, especially the punting game. And I think there's a whole lot of upside in our offense, guys. I don't think our offense is going to be abysmal like this all year. And I'm going to get to that later. I have USC. That quarterback is excellent. The skill positions are still good. They move the ball with the greatest of ease. Not sure what they are defensively, but just the fact that they have that quarterback and that offense, I'll put them at four. And I had Iowa just because they have the street cred, but who really cares about number five? So you know what? I went with the Fighting Sweets, man. The Fighting Sweets.
1: Hey, there you go.
3: Westwood, baby. And here's what, and it's legit because they do have the quarterback, right? My man, I'm leaving you. And there is the Cignetti effect, you know? So there maybe what happened in Indiana, I'm not saying it's going to happen to that degree, but maybe there's a big enough effect that this guy has that kind of impact and he can put them at the top of the second tier of the Big Ten. It's legit. I mean, you know, it's possible, right?
0: Yeah, absolutely.
4: Anything's possible.
3: It's possible. So that's my top. That's my top thing. Now, in terms of, I don't know if you guys heard it. It was a pretty compelling argument today with and I gotta say, everything that Sam Webb said this morning, I 100% agreed with everything. I know Denard's the player and Sam's just a media guy. But I think what Sam said was dead on balls right. I agreed with everything he said.
0: Excuse me.
3: Listen, we have great special teams. We have great defense. And Ballas came on here and he brought up 97, how that offense was a work in progress. 85, believe it or not, or maybe he brought up 85.
0: He did bring up 85.
3: Yeah, and even think about it, 2021, we didn't know how good that defense was yet, right? And the offense was a work in progress to the point where Cade was spooked versus Washington, so we just ran the ball, if you remember. Now, here's the difference between this year and those other teams. Our running game has not, it's not up to that level yet of any of those teams that were struggling early on in those successful seasons. I don't know. Jamie, 1985, I mean, you guys played a really hard schedule pretty early, and you were running the ball pretty well. You guys had no problem running the ball. You know what I mean?
4: No, we didn't.
3: No, right. And 97, maybe through the air, they struggled a little bit, but they were able to run. And same thing with 2021, we were able to run. So, but I still think that's going to happen. I really do. It's the same pieces as last year, and we have talent in the backfield. I just think that they're learning the new scheme. I'll tell you though, I don't like Marshall in short yardage in jet motion and running that jet. I don't like that. I'd rather see him in short yardage. Where, you know, he's right next to the court. Quite frankly, I'd rather see him in some type of I formation and have our quarterback under center, but that's another story. But if you're going to be in shotgun, at least put him right next to the quarterback on short yardage. That whole thing come across the formation, I'm not crazy about. But I just think that's our bugaboo right now. But I just think we have enough talent pieces on offense that what we're looking at these past 2 weeks, and you guys brought it up earlier. Hopefully, around week five, it's going to look a whole hell of a lot better. So, you know, that's where I'm at with that. So, you know, I think we could be a legitimate three, just because of that alone. I think our defense is special teams, wonderful. Just, you know, and there's so much upside with our offense, and I really think they're going to get it figured out. What was the other thing I had to say? I'll tell you what I don't like.
4: What?
3: Everybody's saying UTEP. Yeah, but, you know, we got UTEP. You know what? In 2013, we beat Notre Dame in the Under the Lights 2, and Devin looked like a Heisman candidate. I mean, you know, we scored 41 points that day, and I just thought we were just going to rip through our schedule. And I remember saying, someone was saying, who we got? Well, we got UConn. Or no, we had Akron. We had Akron. And I don't know about you, but Akron, I almost went into cardiac arrest when Akron was down there by the goal line. And we kind of got away with a little something at the end to avoid disaster. And then the very next week, I'm pretty sure it was the next week, we almost lost to UConn. So, I mean, I know we had a really tough game. We beat a really good opponent, but...
4: Yeah, that AD made us go out there. Remember that?
3: Yeah. Well, I just think it's more of a mindset thing. And I think the Western thing was a mindset thing. So, again, I know we're figuring things out. But I just figured that people were thinking, okay, it's Western. Well, you know. Look how that worked out. So we cannot take this team lightly. We got to go out there. We got to play with our ass on fire. And quite frankly, we got to execute. First things first, we really got to eliminate these penalties because they're really pissing me off. They really are. How did we go from 9 to 11 these last? There's 20 penalties in two games, guys. Can't do that.
1: It's giving me so much heartburn. Like just that game on Saturday gave me so much heartburn, and my blood pressure was too high.
4: You guys should send Zaire a letter.
3: Yeah, and that's why I said yesterday the win during Oklahoma, I couldn't enjoy it. It was so aggravating because we kept shooting ourselves in the foot, man. We could have had a comfortable win. I'm not saying it would have been, you know, rocking chair game, but we wouldn't have had to sweat it out to the very, very last possession either.
1: True, yeah.
4: So, that's a true statement. I like that.
3: So I'm just looking for, you know, I'm just looking for a crisper execution, especially on offense, and no penalties. If we could do that, we should win comfortably. I mean, are we going to do what Oklahoma did versus them 2 weeks ago? Would they put up like 59 or something like that? Yeah, we're not going to do that. We're not built that way. But hopefully this is a rocking chair game.
4: I mean, if we get in sync, I mean, look, we got to get in sync sometime. And now would be perfect. I'm just saying.
1: And I think a little bit too with like in term like the whole compare and contrast between us and

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2: Add this quote-unquote talented team. And they beat Sisters of the Poor. I don't know if it was overtime. When I say that, I mean in conference. They beat somebody in our conference that wasn't very good, and it went to overtime. I think it was on the road. And next thing you know, they get a fluke block, a field goal, returned for a touchdown. They beat, I guess this wasn't even Blackbeard, was it? No, it was pre-Blackbeard. I think it was Urban, right?
3: Yeah.
2: Yes, 2016 was Urban. And next thing you know, their offense starts to ignite. Next thing you know, offensively, they were unstoppable because they figured it out. They figured out what McSorley could do. They figured out what the tight end and the receivers can do. And you saw them against Wisconsin in the Big Ten Championship. Their offense was tremendous. I'm not saying we're going to – that's on the table, though, for me. And at least that's how I'm looking at it. We have talent. We have a lot of talent on offense. We just got to get it figured out, guys. And it might take half a season like it did with Penn State in 2016. So it's just something to consider. And, Jamie, I can't believe you said this. I'm so disappointed in you. How can a running back that totally believes in running game – how could you say that you don't trust Kansas City when you saw that I figured you would trust Kansas City because you trust the running game. I think that running game is going to be there all
3: no,
2: year long.
3: No, because Kansas City's not going to run all – no, no, no, I don't trust
2: it. You don't think
3: so,
2: huh?
3: I think when Mahomes declares that his knee is healthy, they'll be trying to throw that ball. But they need to find some more receivers. They don't have the right receivers right now. That's
2: what
3: I'm saying.
2: You just said what I thought. I think they're built differently. I don't think they have these great wideouts, and they're going to have to run the ball.
3: They have to go find some wide receivers, somebody else. They got to go find somebody else. Guys that are on somebody's practice squad or something, but they need to find wide receivers because Mahomes ain't going to go. I mean, look, he's used to throwing that ball down the field. They matriculate down the field. They know how to do it. I'm just saying. And your boy is not going to hold up. He didn't hold up again when he was in Seattle. I don't know why everybody thinks he's found the fountain of youth. I mean, come on now. The kid,
2: 23 carries.
3: He gets hurt.
2: 23 carries.
3: He gets hurt.
4: Mm-hmm.
3: He gets hurt. I'm sorry. I mean, I can only call it for what it is. I mean, when he was in Seattle, why didn't they keep him? There's a reason. You know there's a reason. He was the Super Bowl. He was the Super Bowl MVP.
2: Yeah. Yeah. Speaking of which, Denver, not.
3: Listen. No, Sean Payton will be calling the plays in 2 weeks. In 2 weeks, he will be calling the plays.
2: Yeah, but don't you think last year was a little bit of an aberration last year? Like, nobody thought that they were that. And I personally didn't think they were that.
3: I mean,
2: good.
3: They did the Patriot thing. Just like the Patriots were playing everybody and beating everybody. Denver surprised a lot of people. It's going to be hard to get back into the playoffs.
2: Well, it's funny that you say that because I could see both of these teams not. Now, I could see Denver making it only because. 2 years ago, they actually made the wild card and made an early exit. So it's not like they came out of complete nowhere last year. Now, to make the Super Bowl, that was a little house money. I didn't think they were a Super Bowl team. I think a lot of things had to break right for them to make the Super Bowl. But New England, under no circumstances, was a Super Bowl team last year. Yet everything broke in their favor. It's not quite 1981 where two teams come out of nowhere, Cincinnati and San Francisco. As good as those teams were, they both really did come out of nowhere. So I would say the closest thing to two teams coming out of nowhere was probably last year.
3: Yeah.
2: You know, you had a fringe playoff team and you had a team that was basically bad the year before.
3: Mm-hmm.
2: But it wouldn't surprise me. It really wouldn't surprise me if neither made the playoffs. But if I had to say one was going to make it, I'd say Denver because – they've been to the playoffs 2 years in a row, and that quarterback's only going to get better.
3: You're right.
2: But,
3: all right, we got to go because we got Hadley on the other side.
2: You
3: okay?
2: Got it.

0: Boys, all talk right. to you tomorrow.
1: Talk
0: go
1: to
0: blue.
1: You. Thank you. Yeah, Hadley, what's up?
2: All right. I think you guys know this already, but Big Ten went 9-8 last week. Not good. Northwestern, the only one that didn't play. And, of course, Rutgers, the only team that hasn't won a game yet. Now they play, I think, Howard Saturday,
1: yeah.
2: I believe.
1: Yeah, they
3: play. Right. That could be that could be number 100 for Shiano at this point now.
2: Yeah. Well, if Shiano loses that game, he's going to get fired.
3: Again, I've said it once. I'll say it again. There's 7.5 million reasons that I don't think that's going to happen.
1: Right.
2: I agree with you. It shouldn't happen. But that game's at home, I assume.
3: Yeah, I believe so, yeah.
1: Should be.
3: I don't know. I mean, if it were at Howard, I mean, hey, great job with the scheduler there. Let's have more FCS game, more FBS go to FCS foes. Let's do that.
2: Oh, if Shiano wins that game, well, are they going to shoot off fireworks again?
1: I wouldn't. Because then the fans would be confused. They must have lost again.
3: It's like, did we lose again? Maybe.
1: You know? Did we lose?
3: Maybe.
2: Yeah, it's interesting looking at the standings, Jamie, and, you know, when you look at the Big Ten standings, if you're tied, they do it in alphabetical order. It's really funny to look at the standings and see where Ohio State and Oregon are, because you expect them right at the top, of course. So my top five is going to be, I've been rather impressed with, well, Indiana, of course, hasn't played anybody, and they're supposed to be all this great thing and everything else, and they could be 6-0 going into the Ohio State game, which I think is going to happen if you saw their schedule. So I'm going to throw in Indiana number one. I'm going to throw in USC at number two, us number three. I'm going to go I'm going to go UCLA number four, and then just for like Philly East said, number five, who really cares? But I'll throw in Ohio State number five.
1: Okay. No problem with that.
3: Yeah. I don't have any problems with that whatsoever.
2: All right, and Miz, I know we haven't talked much Tigers and everything, and I know it's almost near the end of the season.
1: You want to talk Tigers? Really? I mean, really?
2: Why not? The season's almost over.
1: Well, it's not the season in review. We're still playing.
2: I know. I'm not doing the season in review. What I was going to ask Miz is, last I heard, they were like, five games, they're like five or six games out of first, and there were like about that many games out of the wild card. Do you think they can make a wild card
1: now?
2: Oh my
1: God. He's doing it. He's going to ask. See, I told you there'd be one.
3: There's going to be one question that was going to pop up at some point. Well, I can tell you that they're not going to hit the division. There's just way too much of a gap between them and both Cleveland and Chicago. I mean, they're on a heater right now. You know, five in a row, and you know they got a little bit of help from with Cleveland losing last night, obviously beating Toronto, who are ahead of them by a few games. But I'm probably gonna say they're gonna miss out on the playoffs. They don't have a tough per se schedule, but some of the opponents that they've got ahead of them right now, Hadley, like, just kind of scream that that's just going to be a tough sled for them to try to pass up that 4.5 to get that five game stretch. You got these games in Toronto, then you go to Chicago against the White Sox. They're going to be looking to try to wrap that series to try to wrap up a division crown there. And then you wrap up with Washington and Pittsburgh at home. Pittsburgh, I think, is still on the outside of a wild card spot. Still, they're snipping. They're sniffing, but they're running out of time themselves. Washington's out. So, I mean, you've got two teams remaining on the schedule that are trying to get their playoff spots locked in at this point. It's going to be a tough go. And it's going to be a tough go with Toronto tonight and tomorrow, but I think they'll just come short. The best scenario is they finish maybe one or two games under 500. I'll be honest with you. They finish one or two games under 500. I'll look at that as being it's better than nothing. They made a nice little trick down the end.
1: Trick!
2: Yeah, I mean, if they lose three more games, they're not going to get a 500 record because they got 79 losses now.
3: Well, if they get two more losses, they're going to finish 500. So
1: I think, like I said, with those
3: remaining games that are left on the schedule, they're probably going to finish under 500, and they'll probably just fall short. I think Cleveland's probably going to get that last spot, depending on how Toronto, you know, fares with these last two games tonight and tomorrow afternoon.
2: And Jamie, when you and Sweet were talking about the game of the century, as they called it, that game between Notre Dame and Michigan State, of course, was at East Lansing. It was 1966. Of course, it ended up, as you know, in a tie.
1: Right.
2: And the thing is, it was supposed to be for the national championship.
1: Yes.
2: But Notre Dame still had one more game to play, which they won. So they were given the national championship in one poll, and then another poll shared it with Michigan State.
1: Right, I got that. I remember that, Hadley. I'm sorry. I was...
2: Were you able... Did you watch the game?
1: What year was it, Hadley?
2: 1966.
1: Ooh,
2: I mean, your dad could have put you on your lap and say, son, we're going to watch this game.
1: No, he was in Nam.
2: Oh, well, then your mom put you on your hard lap and said, let's watch this.
1: He was in my mom probably doing something else, Hadley. It was a Saturday, so they must have been doing something with me.
2: Well, then your brother Joe put you on his lap and said, let's watch this game, Jamie.
3: Hadley just wants you on somebody's lap.
1: I know, he wants you on somebody's lap. Sorry, Hadley, did not see that game.
2: Well, that's too bad.
3: Jamie Morris was not a lap rider.
1: I'm glad you got to see it, Hadley. And you remembered it.
2: I remember that game, but we didn't watch it for some reason.
1: Why didn't you watch it? I thought that was a big game, right? And you weren't a Michigan State fan, but you knew that was the kissing cousin or something like that, you know.
2: Yeah, that's true. That's true. All right. Well, I guess we'll
1: And your parents being your parents being an avid fans of Michigan, you got to watch it. Well, was Michigan not good that year?
2: 1966.
1: Right.
2: No, I don't believe they were that good.
1: Okay, sorry.
2: They won the Big Ten in 64, but they did lose to Michigan State that year. And they did lose. I think maybe they beat Ohio State that year. I can't remember.
3: 1966, but, Michigan football finished 6-4.
1: That's not bad. 6-4 is a win.
3: Yeah. They beat Ohio State down in Seabus.
1: We beat them. There you go.
3: Wasn't good enough to get to a bowl game, but they did.
1: The only one team could go to a bowl, and that's the Rose Bowl. Right, Hadley?
2: That's right.
1: Exactly.
2: And that's amazing. That's amazing. They beat Ohio State 2 years in a row here in Columbus.
1: Exactly.
2: 64-66.
3: Yeah.
2: I wasn't happy. All right, guys. Good show. Talk to you.
3: Thanks, Hadley. Appreciate it.
1: Yeah. We asked for that, didn't we?
3: We do the best that we can when it comes to come up with some great content for our shows. Try is a key word. Whether it happens or not, well, that's a question to be determined at a later date. Jamie, as we get to wrap up here, you know how much I love my hockey.
1: Yes, you do love your hockey.
3: Uh-huh, because what's the old phrase, Jamie Morris?
1: Let's do that hockey.
0: Let's do that hockey.
1: See?
3: Well, if people missed it, the Red Wings have an interim general manager now in the form of Sean Horkoff, who worked under Steve Yzerman. So basically...
1: You really didn't replace him.
3: You really didn't do much.
1: Right.
3: And I've said it once, I'll say it again. Chris Ilitch has really shown the personification of how nepotism can ruin a franchise. So, thanks, Chris. Appreciate you. We're off tomorrow. Touch on Thursday.
1: Right. 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
16: Here's a big question about a small device. Is your phone helping you build a meaningful life or quietly getting in the way? Social scientist Arthur Brooks, who wrote a book on exactly this, says the phone itself isn't the enemy. The trouble starts when we use our phones to escape the very things that give life meaning. Deep relationships, creativity, even a little healthy boredom. And that boredom matters more than you think. It's when your mind wanders, daydreams, and stumbles onto your best ideas. So Brooks offers three simple rules he says will change your life. Number one, don't pick up your phone for the first hour after you wake up. Two, put it away at meals. That time belongs to the people you're with. Three, set it aside for the last hour before bedtime. Try doing that for a week and see if it changes how you feel. I'm Dr. Sanjay Gupta, helping you live a better life.
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26: Broadcasting high atop the Golden Tower of the Fisher Building in downtown Detroit, Denny's, the Super Bowl champion, the All-Pro, the Lions legend himself, number 75, Lomas Brown. Ladies and gentlemen, there he is. I'm Anthony Bellino, our audio engineer, the bullpen for you. Is the Danny Cahalan. 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
2: The kids.
26: Hey. 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It's a Tuesday, $2 Tuesday, the 15th day of September, 2026. I know it doesn't cost $2. HVAC. Those guys got this room so hot, Lomas Brown. What is little Kevin doing in here? I mean, it's hot enough to breed sheep.
3: AB, he's a little man.
26: So it shouldn't take that much to heat him.
3: I mean, but again, man, the metabolism, AB, when you start reaching our age, AB, the body don't warm up like it used to. It does. It just doesn't, AB. You'll see these changes as you get a little older.
26: Boy, that's really something.
3: Yeah.
26: That's a really interesting way to look at it there, Lomas. Whatever you say there, pal. How was your Tuesday?
3: It's good right now. Actually, it feels like a Friday to me.
26: Okay.
3: Because, you know, again, we play in 2 days.
26: Yeah.
3: Right. So, you know, I'm kind of like, you know, even though it's a short week.
26: Very short week.
3: I mean, I haven't even got through all my film study, and now it's time to turn the page on to somebody else.
26: What's taller, this week or little Kevin?
3: Ooh, little Kevin.
26: Oh, okay.
3: I'm going with Kevin.
26: Give Kevin some love. Give him some love, Kevin. Dana Galen, how are you on this Tuesday?
27: Because our show is fire!
26: There goes cousin Ken Brown. It's hot because the show is, as he said, fire!
28: I'm good.
26: Yeah?
28: 2 days until football. I don't know what I'm going to do with myself. We have 2 days without NFL football.
26: Isn't that what makes it special, though?
3: It is.
26: It's the fact that you don't get it every day. It's the urgency of the season. It's only supposed to be 1 day a week that got stretched into 2 days that is now 3 days a week, Thursday, Sunday, Monday. However, that's what makes football special. If your favorite meal was filet mignon, right, with a little Dijon next to it, and Bijan Robinson, we're going to talk about him a little bit later on the show. If that was your favorite meal and you ate it every day, it would lose its luster.
0: Right.
26: So you only have filet, your surf and turf, a Lomas Brown surf and turf, a 25-ounce filet, a lobster tail the size of my left arm. Dan's seen it with all the appetizers. You only have it once in a while. That's what makes it special.
0: But if I don't have it for how many months? After the Super Bowl, seven I don't have ish. It for how many months?
26: Seven-ish.
0: Then I'm jonesing it. I want it. And I want to consume so much of it because I know
26: you need
0: that
26: rehab.
0: After the Super Bowl, I won't have it anymore. So I'm with DC.
26: Okay.
0: Give it to me every day. Oh. Bring it.
26: All right, there you have it. Yeah. See, hey, look at CD back there. CD yep. knows, too. He's nodding his head. All right, got the whole gang is here. Ryan's back there. Ryan Elke, he was very, very pleased after a massive Spartan win. I mean, nobody bleeds green like that guy back there.
0: Wait a minute. He was trying to hide his food from me, too.
26: He was trying to hide his food
0: from me. I know where the food is. I know where he places his food in the refrigerator now.
26: Yeah, you see an 18-year NFL veteran who played offensive line, and you're carrying food. I'm running the other direction, too. I'm absolutely hiding, but a big-time win for Michigan State. Can't go 3-0 if you don't start. 2-0.
4: You want some s'mores Pop-Tarts? Because that's what's in there.
0: Look, us big fellas, DC's a big fella. We don't discriminate against food. We don't.
4: I know you don't. I'm asking.
0: Yeah.
4: Midwestern roots coming through. I'm offering.
0: Yeah. I like it. I do pack snacks, too. So, you know, as a big fella, anytime a big fella's out, you have to have snacks with you just in case. Just in case.
26: If he offers you the nuts, take him up on it.
0: Yeah.
4: What do you think the glove compartment's for in your car? That's just a pantry.
26: The mobile pantry. Ryan Elke, ladies and gentlemen, joining the program. I love it. All right, the Sports Tribe countdown continues on. We are just 300 days away from the third annual Lomas Brown Junior Golf Classic. Of course, supporting the kids.
0: There they go.
26: There they are. 205 days away from the Final Four, Detroit. 35 days away from the Pistons and Celtics. 17 days away from the Red Wings and the Rangers. Might have some news on that front.
0: We do.
26: Might have some news on that
0: we
26: front.
0: We do.
26: Dan is not looking very pleased about that news. Look at him. Eyes are rolling.
28: Whatever they want to do.
26: Don't give us that.
0: Sound like a dejected fan.
28: Yes.
0: Yes.
28: Yeah, where we're at now.
26: We got a lot of dejection. All right, what's going on in the sports world? Trying to get you all caught up with all the happenings. We'll do so right now in the headlines.
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9: This is huge news.
26: So you're saying there's a chance. The Detroit Tigers, 6-5 winners yesterday over the Blue Jays. Our boy Troy, only 2 2/3, 5 hits, 2 earned runs, walked 4, struck out 3. It's a long season. It's a lot of reps for that young man. But don't look now, folks. The Detroit Tigers, winners of 5 in a row, 7-3 over their last 10. Not mathematically eliminated just yet. Lomas Brown on the hunt, on the prowl, some may say. Just barely over a 1% chance of making the playoffs. 6 games back in the AL Central. Wild card at 4.5.
0: If it would have been more games, AB, I probably would be more enthusiastic about
26: left.
0: It. But it's only 12 games.
26: Just got to win them all.
0: Yeah, and that's a tough task. Not to say it can't be done. But again, what worries me is if they do get in, you know, how that's going to look. You know, and maybe it's like football. All you want to do is get in the dance because anything can happen. Yeah. But these series, when you go, you know, 7-game series, doesn't it seem like the better team towards the end always rises to the top? I mean,
26: the cream rises to the top. Usually the rotation rises to the top.
0: Yeah.
26: Drew Anderson tonight, he's 4-6 with a 3.80 ERA. Braden Fisher will take the bump for the Toronto Blue Jays. He's 3-4 with a 3.22 earned run average. We mentioned a little bit of news here for the Red Wings. The Red Wings have promoted assistant GM Sean Horcroft to the interim GM position. He'll manage the day-to-day roster decision, salary cap, and hockey ops personnel for the Wings, reporting to CEO Chris Illich. He replaces Steve Yzerman, who left his role as the executive VP and GM in July, while continuing to serve as a senior advisor to Mr. Illich.
0: So, AB, again,
26: we talked to a very close friend yesterday.
0: But what about the coach at Michigan, the new coach that took Dusty May's part? Remember, he came in with the intern tag on.
26: Mike Boynton.
0: They took that off of him. And we just never know about this GM that the Red Wings have. He could start with this interim or, you know, this interim, but it could morph into the full time just depending on the type of job he does while he has it.
26: Or he could turn into an intern.
0: I mean, it could go either way. I mean, this is his term, but I mean, I would rather have an opportunity than not get that opportunity. So we'll see what he does with it.
26: The Baltimore Ravens kicker Tyler Loop no longer has competition in that room. The Ravens released a former Michigan Wolverine Jake Moody from the practice squad earlier today after Loop hit two long field goals in a 41-23 win over the Indianapolis Colts, a career-long 57-yarder. You kidding me? And then added 45 on top of that. Feel bad for Jake Moody, though, but anytime you draft a kicker high, it feels like a curse.
0: Well, I don't feel bad for him. You got to come. You got one job. One job, baby.
26: Yeah, spoken like
0: kick
26: a teammate right there.
0: Kick the ball. Kick it through the uprights. Don't just kick it. Kick it through the uprights.
26: Well, it's coming from a guy who played with Eddie Murray and Jason Hansen.
0: I'm spoiled. Call me spoiled, yeah. But I am.
26: You got no concerns. Despite a stellar preseason performance, the Panthers have actually waived wide receiver Jimmy Horn Jr. earlier today following the 59-37 loss to the Bears. He was a sixth-round selection in 2025. Primary kickoff and punt returner against Chicago muffed a second-quarter punt that eventually led to a field goal for the Bears. And yeah, he is. He's out.
0: Oh, yeah.
26: Fast. Hey, remember, he went to Colorado?
0: That's
26: one
0: right.
26: One of Deion's guys.
0: And you know what NFL stands for, AB?
26: Not for long.
0: There you go.
26: The woman and the attorneys representing the former girlfriend of Josh Jacobs have filed a motion to permanently seal evidence and discovery materials in the criminal case involving Green Bay Packers running back Josh Jacobs. Now, the attorneys have said in a statement that the motion filed earlier today is consistent with our client's desire to protect her privacy. The statement identifies the woman as A.N.M., as the woman in the case. I don't know what the big deal is. Like, I get, like, wanting to hide her privacy. The internet sleuths are going to find this out.
0: Oh, yeah, they are. But people are so mean on the internet, man.
26: Yeah,
0: just
26: they are.
0: Think of what they do to college kids, probably high school kids. Yeah, A.B., that's why I stay off of it. That's why I don't go on there, because I'm telling you, man, people go, you could do the right thing.
26: I was trying to do the right thing.
0: And somebody
26: was section 100 whatever.
0: There you go.
26: And I was like, okay.
0: There you go.
26: Row 30.
0: Yep.
26: If the t-shirt's rolled tight, you got a good opportunity. It's like a baseball. If the t-shirt's rolled loosely, it's not going to go as far. The t-shirt didn't make as far. Now I'm getting all these messages. I'm a bum. I got no arm. I said, come walk down here, hop over the fence and say it to my face. Why don't you come down here? Say it one time.
0: Question for you.
26: It was Jeff Marcero.
0: No. Question. Now I see they are dropping them out the ceiling now.
26: We do have a parachute.
0: Yeah.
26: We're a rotating arm that drops the parachute.
0: And can I say this?
26: Yeah.
0: The people in the upper row still don't get an opportunity because they float down and they
28: bring
0: float
28: back the
0: down
28: floating
0: to the
28: Rory.
0: Roar.
26: The floating Rory. Oh, the blimp.
28: From the Silverdome.
26: Yeah.
0: No, we need the real Rory. Hey, did you know they changed
26: Lomas,
0: Rory?
26: Lomas.
0: Well, I'm upset.
26: The trade sending Kawhi Leonard to the Clippers.
0: Trying to get me off
26: from
0: of
26: the
0: this,
26: Clippers
0: DC,
26: to the Toronto Raptors has been made official after the months-long delay. Kawhi could officially join the Raptors. Meanwhile, Mr. Ballmer released a statement saying that he accepts responsibility for all of it, but he does disagree. That's kind of a crazy statement. You accept responsibility for the harm that you caused, but at the same time, you want to go ahead and be like, oh no, like I disagree with what's in the report, then fight it. But the feds opened up that case, so what are you going to do?
0: I don't know, AB. All I know is I want a new Rory.
26: Sophie Cunningham said she talked with Adam Silver, the NBA commish, about the WNBA's next commissioner. That WNBA commissioner was so bad, she resigned.
0: Yeah, well, I mean, it was a lot of pressure on her.
26: Really,
0: there's a
26: not.
0: Lot of pressure. Being
26: run a functional organization.
0: AB. She was hand chosen for that job, and I think the NBA chose her, right? It ain't like the WNBA players chose her, so the NBA should be.
26: Well, you got to do it like they do in the NBA. Have your league owners choose your commissioner, like they do in the NFL, right? Isn't that how Roger got appointed?
0: Yeah, but I don't know if that's how she got appointed.
26: No. Longtime NBA forward Taj Gibson announced his retirement yesterday after a 17-year career. He's now going to join the Chicago Bulls as an assistant coach. I think that's kind of fun.
0: That should be.
26: Yeah. The NFL, the NBA, Major League Baseball, and the NHL, as well as Major League Soccer, are urging action against threats from bettors. The five largest American professional sports leagues and their players' unions are urging state gambling regulators to combat escalating harassment and violent threats from sports gamblers. What did you think was going to happen, Lo? What are they doing?
0: Look, like I say, athletes, they're scrutinized. They're under this all the time. It's not, I don't know why they didn't think this was not going to happen with these gamblers. It happens with fans.
26: Mm-hmm.
0: So, you know, if somebody got some money on the line, that it's just going to take it to another level. So why they are shocked or surprised by this, I have no idea.
28: Last I checked, the cartels weren't checking Instagram to see if the MLB and NBA and NHL and NFL got together to tell them not to force people to gamble.
26: Yeah, and they're like, you know what? Yeah, we will have this player. We'll get him from point A to point B, but we're going to take like 85% of his salary. And the Capitals have released a statement. The NHL career goal scoring leader, Alexander Ovechkin, appeared in an ad for Vladimir Putin's United Russia party that came to light this week. And the Caps said their longtime captain was asked to participate in the video campaign while back in his home country this summer. And why are you all mad about it? He's back at home. Let it go. That's his country. That's his president. That's fine.
0: They say they were mad.
26: Everybody's mad. Oh, it's Russia.
0: Okay. And when you say everybody, that's people online, right?
26: Yeah.
0: Yeah.
26: Yeah. Well,
0: yeah.
26: And the Mid-America Conference is going to implement a 9-game conference schedule beginning in the 2028 season so that they can follow suit with the rest of college football. So
0: good for them.
26: Get in sync, baby. That's what we like.
0: Yes.
26: All right. We're going to step aside. When we return, more on the Lions. I want to ask Lomas a question about what took place there at the end when the boys got the ball back late in the fourth quarter in a tie football game. Plus, is there an opportunity for more of a hybrid role to reinvigorate a former position in the NFL? We'll get Lowe's thoughts on that as well as our NFL Week 1 recap when we return here on Sports Radio.
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1: Welcome back here to Sports Wrap on the great voice of the Great Lakes, 760 WJR, the Big 1050 WTKA in Ann Arbor. Danny Cahalan behind the glass. Ryan Elke in the bullpen behind Danny Cahalan. So Dan's in the bullpen, and then where would you say Ryan would be at? He'd be like down the steps past the bullpen? Would he have the trash can? Would he be the one beating the trash can right there?
2: Oh, uncalled for.
1: Sorry. That's Lovis Brown. I'm Anthony Bellino. Great to have you with us. If you want to join the program, you can anytime. 1-800-859-0WJR. 1-800-859-0957. Now, Lo, we talked a lot about yesterday's game. Yesterday at the Ted Lindsay outing, which is, I mean, that was great. I got a lot of good feedback from our conversation with Lou as well there, Lo. But I want to fast forward through Sunday's game and get to post-New Orleans game-tying touchdown. So we got it 24-24. We get the ball back with 107 on the clock, and because of the touchback, you're bringing the ball to the 35, which I still think is preposterous. I think giving the offense 35% of the football field, you need 15 yards to get to midfield. Now, remember that number 15, because they got a little asterisk there.
3: Well, yep. That's why we were and kind of disappointed with Jake. I mean, think about it. He had one that he kicked in the end zone. That put it at the 40. And then we had another one
1: illegal
3: where,
1: procedure.
3: Yeah, and then we had another one where he didn't get it to the kicking zone.
1: Yeah, that's
3: and
1: the illegal
3: that put
1: procedure.
3: It at the third. Mm-hmm. Yeah, so I mean, right there, AB, you look at that hidden yardage that you giving up. You're right.
1: You talk about it all the time, yeah. Right? Because you get the ball at a touchback. Yep. That's 35 yes. yards of free offense. If it's free, give me 35.
3: Yeah, they took 35. I like that one.
1: So. 107 on the clock. You have multiple timeouts left. New Orleans only has one. I think we have two or three off the top of my head.
3: I thought we had two.
1: We had two.
3: Yeah.
1: All right. So we got two. Now, first and 10 from the 35.
3: Mm-hmm.
1: Jared Goff had to scramble, 2 yard run. No big deal. Second and 8 from the 37. He goes short middle to Amon-Ra St. Brown, gains 7 yards there on second and 8 to bring up 3rd and 1. Prior to those two plays right there, from the 35-yard line, and we were in the gun for all three of these plays before we had to punt it away, because on 3rd and 1, we go incomplete short to J-Mo. Ugh, whatever. I kind of want to run the ball there. One time, and probably the first play, just to see how it goes. But the reason I want to run the ball there is because I want to keep the Saints' defense honest. And I know we just mentioned, hey, 35-yard line, but it felt like everybody in the building knew Jared's throwing this thing.
3: Yeah.
1: And whether it's a delayed handoff or whatever the case may be, if you wanted to run out of the gun, however you want to draw it up, literally draw it up, it just keeps that Saints defense. Because if he breaks one for 15 yards, mm-hmm. now you get the ball at midfield. The clock is on your side.
3: Right.
1: At that point, it doesn't matter. You can burn a timeout or you can continue on with your normal progression of the play, because you're going to have roughly, give or take, off the top of my head, at worst, what, 45 seconds? That's
3: right.
1: If that play took an eternity. So I'm overshooting that play takes 23 seconds to go from the end of the play where he gets tackled to the point where you get lined up and snap the football again. I think that's a lot of time, but whatever. 45 seconds to get within field goal range? They can do that, but no. I want to run it one time.
3: Yeah, and I think, AB, even if you didn't run it, I thought a screen pass would have been so, because you got the D-line trying to get upfield.
1: Get to
3: Jared, because like you say, everybody pretty much thought it was going to be a pass.
1: Just like Aleem got to Tyler Shuck thereafter, right?
3: Absolutely, great point. So, so the thing I kind of questioned is just the play call at that time. And remember, we had bogged down towards the end of that game, because that's how they start getting back in the game.
1: We
3: start
1: sludge.
3: Letting them back. Oh, it was bad. I mean, and then they start going 8 plays end zone, 7 plays end zone. It wasn't taking them long to get the ball into the end zone because they were getting chunk plays against us.
1: Chunks.
3: Chunks.
1: I mean, look like Jaws out there just taking chunks out of our defense. Now, yeah, I mean, think about it like this. And Coach Campbell said this. Early in the season, mm-hmm. it's the team that makes the fewest mistakes is probably going to win. Late in the season, it's a team that's going to make more plays that's going to win.
3: Right.
1: And New Orleans had already thrown a pick in the first half. Mm-hmm. Shout out to Chuck, making that pick. And then in the third quarter, they go interception on the first play of the third quarter. Derek Barnes. I love him. Spider-Man. We score a touchdown, and then they come back and fumble right away.
3: Yeah.
1: And then we score another touchdown. Like, we got some help there. Defense turns into offense, points off of turnovers, great. Short fields, mm-hmm. that's all fine and dandy. You start to really magnify in on this game here a little bit, and it, you know, it's a little sketchy. It's a little, and I'm not mad at our new offensive coordinator, Drew Petzing, for wanting to try some different things out. Like the end around to J-Mo, if he handles the ball well, I'm not worried about it at all, right? Because you're talking about a guy that gets to the edge, not mad. Do I wish I could have seen a little bit of more Jahmyr Gibbs on the edge? Yeah.
3: That's what I want to see.
1: Off tackle.
3: What we evolved to, eh? Because like you say, everything was between the tackles. And I know he did that on purpose. So what they try to do, good offensive coordinators, they'll set it up. Now, he's looking at maybe two, maybe three games down the line. And you'll see him incorporate plays where they try to get him outside, because I don't think he ran the ball once unless he bounced it out there. I don't think it was one play designed for him to really get to the outside. Like I say, I think everything was between the tackles. And that's what Drew wants. He wants a physical run game. And when you get physical between the tackles. I take that back. The one play where he pulled Blake Miller, when Blake pulled out and Blake was leading Jahmyr out on the play, I think that was probably the one design outside run that I seen. But other than that, everything was seemed like it was designed to go between the tackles.
1: It was so very interesting to watch. I think we did have a stretch with Jahmyr Gibbs at one point, and I was very, very intrigued by how we were going to work this out. I mean, 65% of our plays had motion. We only ran play action 19.2%, if that counts, you know, in your book for anything. Like, I mean, maybe kind of what you're going on is like, hey, Jameer's getting a ton of action here between the tackles. Maybe that sets it up later on down the road where that play action begins to develop as a season-long trend here, because we know how good Jared is there off of play action. Just felt like we just didn't run it a whole lot.
3: Yeah, and I think some of a lot of times, too, AB, when they put guys in motion, they're trying to figure out whether they're in zone or man. Mm-hmm. Guy follows the guy over in motion, you know they're in man defense. So that's why you see a lot of that. I mean, almost every team runs motion now, but they're trying to help their quarterback, you know, help their offensive line by identifying whether it is man defense or zone defense. I think some of that kind of played into it, but AB, I'm telling you, I just got a feeling that what they're doing now, week one, maybe probably this next game against Buffalo, and then maybe even the third game against the Jets, I think it's something that they're setting up for later on in the season to be able to use against maybe some of our divisional foes. But I think they're setting things up right now, like I say, with Jahmyr just running between the tackles, but I can see him trying to get outside pretty soon. So, yeah,
1: and him trying to bounce it out. Yeah, so what I did was I pulled up the basically Jahmyr Gibbs run chart for load to be able to see the tracking of it, right? So the green is good, obviously the red is, you know, minimal gains if at all, and then yellow is your mid-range gain.
3: Red is tackle for loss, yellow is 0 to 5 yards gain, and green is 5+ yards.
1: Green means go, baby. Yes, right, sir. So you start to look at it the way that it, and that's not necessarily the way the play is designed. That's tracking his individual movement.
3: Right.
1: And like on the goal line situation run, I think it was the second touchdown at the at the 1 yard line, because I think we were going left to right across your radio dial, as they like to say in the biz. And you could see that hole. Now, you're not going to get a defense that's going to line up like that in the middle of the field, but they bit down so hard that, you know, had you had something designed like that, you get Jahmyr Gibbs beating anybody to the outside in a foot race, I'm taking Jahmyr.
3: Oh, without a doubt. Without a doubt. And it's interesting looking at that graphic, because you're right. He set up a lot of that with his eyes. I tell you what, that's the most impressive thing that I seen from
1: Jahmyr. His vision is crazy.
3: Oh, isn't it, AB? Isn't it? It's unbelievable. And I'm telling you, that's one thing I'll throw in comparison with the little fella. Number 20, both of them had great, great vision and could set up your blocks. And as an offensive lineman, you love that.
1: And the anticipation of where contact is coming from. It's almost like they know exactly where somebody's supposed to be, and they react before it even comes that direction.
3: Yeah.
1: Which I find is just preposterous. I noticed that down at the field level, you can't see anything.
3: Right, right.
1: You can't see a damn thing down there. I mean, you got people all over the place. And, you know, obviously, I got camera people in front of me. I got the guy holding a little sound dome. You know, I got Rory in his big head. Yeah, I got all this stuff in front of me. I can't see anything. You know what I mean? And it's just like, I'm trying to see my man Jameer. What's going on here? Now, there's a question I want to propose to you real quick here before we hit the break for our NFL Week 1 recap, which is Dave Rieger's favorite segment of the show. Do we see the addition or the evolution of a fullback coming back into the league, perhaps maybe off of what the tight end already is? Buffalo's going to run with three tight ends. They got a guy that's going to be back there, like kind of like a hybrid sort of fullback.
3: Mm-hmm.
1: But man alive, I mean, I'm thinking of the game. If you know you have a tight end that could, from a 12 personnel grouping, so one running back and two tight ends, and Sam Laporte is one, and this other guy, whoever this is, question mark, could line up at the line of scrimmage, and you could be fearful of the fact that you have two receivers, two pass catching tight ends, and a guy like Jahmyr Gibbs in the backfield, where you could motion him back into the backfield. And now you have yourself a fullback where now you've basically created yourself a 21 personnel grouping. So you got two backs, a tight end, and two wide receivers, almost like old school I formation. The only reason I'm bringing this up is because it looked to me on Sunday, one more guy leading the charge. You look at what Ricard does for Cam Scadaboo in New York. It's like, man, if we get to get that guy, give me a Corey Schlesinger out here in front of Jahmyr.
3: To be honest with you, I don't understand why we don't run more fullback. I complained about this last year. You know, every time we had a fullback in front of either Jahmyr or David Montgomery, it was positive yardage.
1: Sometimes it was David in front of
3: Jahmyr. Yeah, exactly. But it was positive, AB. I mean, you got a lead guy going up in there. Now, I know it makes you kind of predictable. You know, a lot of times if you got a guy in the backfield, the defense kind of knows it's a run. They don't know where you're going, but they can kind of say maybe 50, 60% of it is going to be a run when the fullback's back there. But then that's up to your offensive coordinators to do different things with your fullback in the backfield. So I think out of necessity, we probably would have to move to having the fullback in there more, AB. I really do. And we did it during the preseason. You know, we cut the young man. I can't recall his name right now. We cut him, but I thought when he was in front of Jahmyr during the preseason, I thought, and I know, I'm sorry, I take that back because Jahmyr then played preseason, but when he was in front of Jacob Sellers or any of the other backs that were running the ball, it seemed like it was always a positive run. Because you can't run linebackers through, or you can't run guys through because you got the threat of that guy being able to pick them up.
1: Let's step aside. We'll get to our NFL Week 1 recap on the other side. 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
9: Hello again, everyone. 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
10: It's fun, Dan. 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
9: Tigers will start Drew Anderson tonight. 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Stay with us. 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

0: Arm strength, accuracy, quickness. I don't really want a reputation out there because I'd like teams to continue to try. And maybe we get some extra free outs. But, you know, there are little things that happen specifically in the corner outfield that that matter a ton that may not even be measurable. The throws and the outs and things like that are one. Z-Mac yesterday made a play down the right field line to hold a double to a single. Callie did the same in left center. There's we've seen Ben do that quite a bit. Those are like unmeasurable things that shouldn't go unnoticed because it impacts the next situation that your pitcher's in. So and George and Anthony do a really good job of highlighting those things whenever our guys do something positive like that. But as far as the throwing goes, I'm as comfortable as I think I've been as a Tiger with those two guys in the corners and in the impact they can make.
1: What is Drew Anderson doing right now that's impressing you the most?
0: You know, I like when he uses his full arsenal, and I think the starting role has helped highlight that quite a bit. You know, you get a little bit two and three pitch happy in the bullpen, and now that he's in the rotation, he can do a lot of different things to different styles of hitters, especially to get him out two and three times. So when he could land a spin for a strike, it takes the pressure off his changeup. His fastball's always been pretty good. He's missed enough bats to be really intriguing. And

0: A.J. Hinch Show. A preview of today's game with Tigers manager A.J. Hinch. 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
1: And today, the manager is showing an excerpt from A.J. Hinch's media session from earlier today. And it started with a question about whether the Tiger corner outfielders, mostly Brett Callahan and Zach McKinstry, because of their good arms, are starting to get a reputation around the league.
2: It should. I mean, obviously, Z-Mac's been here, you know, longer, but Callie's really done a nice job of establishing himself as a very dependable thrower and